0: weeks were and how we feel going into the new year.
1: Wait, no, I was not volunteering, but I guess I'm talking.
2: Ben, I think it seems like you're volunteering.
0: Yeah, it seems like you want to talk, okay. Ben. Go ahead.
1: Look, you see this pressure they're putting on me. Anyway, my holiday break was amazing. I did nothing all day, and that was the highlight of my my year. Just sleeping all day and eating food from off-brand places. So that's what I did on my break.
0: Okay, honestly, wonderful. I rotted in my bed for a bit as well.
1: You rotted?
0: Yeah, I rotted in my bed. I also actually did a lot of work during my break. I did a lot of studying, and I did a lot of work. But I went ice skating, which was fun. I haven't been ice skating in a while, and I am very, very bad at ice skating. It's very scary for me. Yeah.
2: Mm. Wait, what's it like? Because I've never actually been, like, ice skating. Is it like rollerblades?
0: It's, to me, personally, like facing death. I can, right when I got on the ice, so I'm not great at rollerblading either, but when I got on the ice, so I went with one of my friends, I already started to fall. So I had to hold on to the rail with all of the little kids, and the little kids had to pass me. And then she eventually was like, okay, no longer can I hold your hand. Like, you have to go ice skate by yourself and figure this out. And after 1 hour, I got to the point of making laps by myself, but I was more walking than ice skating. Couldn't really figure out how to skate. Yeah.
1: So I, 1 hour?
0: Yes. I mean, I went from clinging onto the rail to walking 3 laps, basically, on the ice by myself.
1: Yes, ma'am.
2: You know? I feel like kids nowadays kind of scare me because sometimes they're, like, completely weird and horrible at things. And sometimes they're, like, really surprisingly good at things.
1: They just call out all the kids in the world.
2: No, but, like, sometimes they're actually better than me at things. And it's kind of scary. Like, with ice skating, like, they're doing things, like, and I'm just like, how are you doing that so well? Yeah. Where I'm like, I'm about to die here. Like, death is knocking on my door, and it looks, and you're just, like, graceful. It's insane.
0: Yeah, I agree. I feel like it's funny because we're all kids.
2: Yeah.
0: But also, I think talking about that middle schooler generation, they're so scary. In my neighborhood, it's mainly populated by middle schoolers. And when I, like, leave my house and I spot one or one spots me, I'm always, like, trying to hide. The things that they say, the things that they do are honestly so terrifying. And sometimes their abilities. In my math class, there's a middle schooler kid who took my Calc BC math class with me last year and so much better at me than it. And I was just like, I'm in awe. And I'm also terrified at the same time.
2: Yeah. I'm like, do not talk to me. Do not interact with me.
1: Well, okay. I'm like, wait.
2: I'm going to separate myself.
1: You can't
2: that. No, like, they're amazing people. Like, some of them are, like, actually really great at things, but they're intimidating. And, like,
1: these middle schoolers.
2: I'm gonna keep to my own zone of life. Dude. Like, they can grow up on their own. Like, don't interact. Don't, like, mingle.
0: But you know what are some great listeners? Our middle schooler listeners, we're glad you're here, though.
1: Yeah, no,
0: because we do love you.
1: They think you're weird, and they don't want to talk.
2: Hello, middle schoolers.
0: Hello. I think going back into holiday break, were there any presents that you got that you were very excited about?
2: Yes.
1: Money. That was great. I begged, and I, really begged for money.
0: Oh, okay.
1: And then God gave it to me in the form of somebody dropping their wallet. But
0: Ben, don't say that on live
2: air. Okay, wait, did you steal from the wallet?
1: No,
0: guys, by the way, this is a joke. By the way, I hope this is a joke.
1: Look, guys, everybody gets their chance, and okay, I'm sorry. All right. I tried to return the wallet, and the person said, okay, thank you for returning it, and they gave me $20 for returning it.
0: Oh, okay. So, see, that's why you need to stick throughout the whole show as well. So when Ben says something, you know what actually happened at the end.
1: Just because you think I'm a bad guy, it doesn't mean I am. You have to listen to the whole truth. You have to find out the whole story first. And the whole story is that I'm a good person, and I got rewarded for it.
0: That's great, Ben. Yeah. Mm-hmm. That's great.
2: I think people need to, like, context is very important.
0: Context is key.
2: I think we're actually going to be talking about, like, politics in the coming weeks on one of the episodes, and context is important. So make sure to keep your ears open for that episode coming up.
1: And eyes for wallets
2: because
1: on the ground.
2: Politics, like, I feel like it's so crazy because, like, I've seen this thing. My dad is, like, always talking about it. Like, around this one event, there were, like, 7 articles, and they all were saying different things about, like, the same thing. And, like, you have to, like, be very smart when dealing.
0: I agree. You've got to keep your eyes open. You have to have a round mind. And to be honest, I put that effort into asking for my Christmas gifts as well. I put in a lot of thought and perspective. I asked for sweatpants from Hollister, and I did get them, which were wonderful. But I'm the type of person to send a screen-recorded video of how exactly to purchase it, how to go on the website, the sizing, just because if someone's going to pour money into a gift, I want to make sure that it's the right one.
2: People need the context.
0: People need the context, right? Yes. What about you, C? What did you get for Christmas?
2: Yes, I think one of the big things, which I'm really happy about, is I got a camera. So I'm going to be able to, like, I really want to do just some, like, go on, like, public transport and, like, just go out and just, like, try to feel inspired by things. So, yeah, I'm going to start taking photos and stuff.
0: I love that. You should turn into the TikTokers who go on the subway stations and just start filming people and drawing pictures of them.
1: We support that.
0: Actually, I would support that.
2: I'm gonna be crazy like that. I don't condone that, but maybe that's going to be me.
1: What's the problem with taking random people's pictures and then drawing them? Okay.
0: So, I think... Unless it's like
2: it's the video part that like you're actually posting it.
0: Yeah, that's weird to me. And also just taking a picture of someone and drawing them without knowing them. Also, I know you're not on the subway as long as I am to draw a full scale like portrait of me.
1: Yeah.
0: And I just think it's a little odd.
2: I feel like it's fake. Like I'm pretty
0: sure. I also agree. Like, I think it's fake.
2: I feel like the dude probably talks to them beforehand.
0: Oh, yeah.
1: How would you feel if somebody approached you on a bus or a subway and was like, hey, you know, I was just watching you for like 30 minutes and I just felt the need I had to take a picture and then draw you. So, you know, how would you feel about
0: that? So I would say thank you and then run away.
1: Okay, yeah.
2: Don't stop kidnap me today, please.
0: Don't kidnap me today.
2: Yeah. I feel like that is like a lesson for everybody. Not get kidnapped.
0: And actually, I think in future episodes, I'm going to ask C to share her story on how she almost got kidnapped.
1: Whoa.
0: While on a trip out of state. But we're going to save that for another time. But on that subject of getting kidnapped, did you kidnap anyone's hearts this holiday season with your gifts to them?
2: Well, you're asking, so did you?
0: Okay. I will say I think I did. I got my brother a microphone for his PC, which he really, really wanted. And he did tell me to get that specific version and sent me a screenshot. But I got it for him. And I also got him Skittle candy canes, which were surprisingly like his favorite thing that I got him. He ate them all in 2 days.
2: So where do you keep your brother's heart?
1: Yeah.
0: Oh,
1: first question.
0: Yeah, I keep it in the fridge.
2: Yeah.
0: Yeah.
1: We're very morbid today. I don't know how we did this.
0: Yeah, but what about you guys? Any great gifts that you felt like you gave this holiday season?
2: I just want to say, I feel like it started with you and stealing a wallet.
1: No.
0: Oh, yeah.
1: I didn't steal. I gave back.
2: But there's context, guys.
0: Ben gave back a wallet and got $20.
1: Mm-hmm.
0: Anything else happen for you?
1: Well, nobody's hearts or bodies were kidnapped during this holiday for me, so I think I'm good there. But, I'm too down in the dumps financially to buy anybody anything, so I kind of just leached off of the happiness other people got when my parents gave them stuff. So I didn't do anything for anybody. I just kind of took everything. So
0: okay,
1: I'm happy
0: so
1: about
0: you're basically
1: that.
0: The Grinch.
1: Basically. You know, happiness kind of fuels me, but in a bad way. Whatever bad way you can take from that.
0: Okay. You know, I think we have different perspectives, and I love your perspective.
1: I don't think
0: Ben.
1: We do. I think we're all the same.
0: Oh, okay. C, do you agree with Ben's statement?
2: I don't think everyone is the same. Like, in the whole world, you think, like, everyone is exactly the same.
1: No difference.
2: No difference between anybody.
1: No, I can't see any.
0: Okay. You know what? I love that. I accept that you say that, Ben.
1: I'm glad that you accept and see that.
0: Yes.
2: Some say I'm the... I'm the stealer. I'm the robber of hearts.
0: Wow. Who says that?
2: many people.
1: Okay.
2: But, like, I give the best gifts, you know?
0: Oh, what's a gift you gave that you think was, like, top tier?
2: This is what happened. So my brother's birthday is, like, kind of after Christmas. So it's, like, kind of in the same zone. And I basically walked through the winter storm to get through, Dollar General to buy him Red Bull because he was talking about it earlier. And then I painted a little notebook for his, like, because he needs a notebook. And then I, like, did art on it and stuff. And it was really fun.
0: Wow, that's really sweet. I really like how your gift was something that, again, like, you put monetary value into buying that drink, but you also made something yourself. Just, like, from your heart. I feel like those are always the best gifts.
2: Yes, it's a combination, you know.
1: Red Bull and a notebook. I would take that any day.
2: Yeah.
0: Red Bull. I've never had Red Bull before.
2: I've had it sometimes, but, like, caffeine makes me sick. So.
0: I'm not a caffeine. I'm also not a soda person. Like, I've never had Coke or Pepsi. Or,
1: okay, why or are we in the like, same room? How are you, how do you live in Pittsburgh and never have a Coke or Pepsi?
2: I actually want to give a quick PSA.
1: Okay.
2: Do not drink three Monsters in a single day because your body will hate you and then you'll never be able to drink caffeine again.
0: So now why do I feel like I would have guessed that? Did this maybe happen to you, C?
2: Yes.
1: Mm. Why?
2: And now I can't. I can't drink caffeine.
0: Why did you drink five?
1: Did you do that?
2: Three.
0: Three? I thought you said you had five Monsters.
2: I probably did. So, but, like, because it did nothing to me. But, like, once it got to three, it did.
0: So you said I'm resistant, so let me just add more.
2: Yes.
0: Okay.
2: So many lessons.
0: We're already talking about great life lessons today.
1: Mm-hmm. Yeah. You know what? It's always given that great life advice.
0: Great life advice. Yeah, and coming into the new year with all of the advice, what is one of your new year resolutions right now? Your number one resolution, you would say?
1: Be less mean. Is that one?
0: At least you're self-aware.
1: I am not mean. And the reason,
0: I'm just kidding.
1: Yeah, see, people take it back all the time, but I know they mean it. The only reason I put that on there is because I was forced and coerced by my parents. And, you know, I don't feel like that's right. You know, I'm a nice person. Everybody, even on the podcast, can tell you that.
0: So I think you're, you know...
2: It's not a podcast. Like, are you paying attention? It's live radio.
1: Podcast, live radio, same thing. Just because I'm wrong doesn't mean I'm wrong.
0: Okay. Yeah. So Ben's New Year resolution is to become nicer, even though he disagrees with that, because he doesn't think he is mean.
1: You're getting it now. I think you're getting it.
0: What about yours?
2: Okay. So a lot of them are just, like, finish my film projects. So I have this big film project that I'm going to be working on throughout the year called City Lights. And it's really cool. It's about, like, kind of dealing with grief when it's someone in, like, your own community. And how, like, there's almost – it can be so much scarier, you know. So it's about, like, a trans girl who loses her best friend. And she almost has to deal with the pain while also feeling kind of terrified living where she is. And it's going to be mixed media. So there's going to be so many new techniques that I'm going to be trying. And I'm really excited to just push the art.
0: That is so cool. I'm so excited for you. I'm excited to see where this goes as well. I'm going to stay in tune with your project progress.
1: Mm-hmm.
0: Yeah, I like both of your resolutions. Mine is, I think, kind of different. My main resolution is just to be less anxious, I think, just working on being more calm. I'm actually the most busy I've ever been in my entire life right now. But I'm trying to work on just being less stressed, entering the new year with some calmness.
2: Do you have, like, techniques to keep your...
0: Yeah, I like to plan. Like, for the month of January, I have two calendars, one for school-related things and one for outside of school-related things, and every single day is filled. And there's a lot to do, but being able to visualize it helps me a lot. It kind of, like, solves the puzzle of stress for me. And talking about puzzles, we have a riddle today for all of you listeners. So this is a riddle that I made, and let's see if you can crack the code. I can be tall, short, and tiered, but that's nothing to fear. I symbolize a start to a new beginning, maybe even wheeled in on a cart. Take a knife to my heart and reveal numerous parts. So that's...
2: I'm confused, like, immediately. I'm just like... What is that about?
0: So we'll definitely, I hope we'll think on this for a bit and then we'll have a real discussion at the end.
2: Yes.
0: But we're going to take a quick break and then we will be coming back to talk about a poem written by C.

0: Welcome back to YXL, All Youth, All the Time. We ended up with our poem, so I'm going to do a quick reminder of the poem. Again, the poem today is, I can be tall, short, and tiered.
1: You mean the riddle?
0: Oh, the riddle. You're right. I was thinking about C's Wonderful Riddle. I mean the riddle. Thank you for catching me, C. Okay. This is the riddle. I can be tall, short, and tiered, but that's nothing to fear. I symbolize a start to a new beginning. Maybe even wheeled in on a cart. Take a knife to my heart and reveal numerous parts. Yes. So I think we'll think about that. But now, C, do you want to introduce your riddle?
1: My poem.
0: Oh my gosh, guys. Your poem. At least I got both wrong. So I mean? I flipped it.
2: It worked out somehow.
0: It worked out well. Okay.
1: That like threw me off. I'm just like.
0: Okay, are you back on track?
1: Yeah.
0: Okay.
1: So.
2: Oh, wow.
1: This is a riddle. No, I'm just kidding. This is a poem from my movie Nail Polish, which will hopefully be released this year. Maybe we'll have them come on my whole team come on the podcast. We'll talk about it, you know.
2: We need more room.
1: Yeah. But this is a poem from that, and, you know, you can take many interpretations from it. So here we go. The monsters that line our lives are normally behind picturesque paintings of affection. They make the mind flutter with warmth like a candlelit darkness. The facade they create is so captivating it pulls one in. In the darkest times, there will always be lies. That is forced inwards or from others right outside. The TV's glow will muddy into a grim fate, and the shadow will rear its head. It is cyclical. The cries turn to sobs and a desperate clinging to who they were. One they should not dare let go of. The terrifying reality of it all is something I need to escape. I guess I have.
0: Oh, I love that. Snaps. I was really, snaps. I was in the zone at the end. Like, I was locked in, kind of staring and just to the table, to be honest with you. I felt like, even though, I don't know, it felt like a mini, like, movie to me. I like the structure. I liked how you rhymed, like, lies outside. That was one of my favorite parts.
1: Yeah.
2: Who's a famous poet? Because I feel like I'm...
1: Maya Angelou.
2: Yeah, that guy. you sound like a famous poet is what I'm trying to say. But I was thinking of somebody specifically. I'm about to say Hamilton, but I'm not sure if that's an actual poet.
0: Alexander Hamilton.
1: Well, sorry. So Lin-Manuel.
2: Keep it professional.
0: You're right, guys. Let me keep it professional.
1: I feel like your theater kid is like bursting out.
0: It's so funny because I'm not even a theater kid per se.
1: Yeah.
0: But I don't want to get sidetracked. Let's finish. I want to talk about your poem, C. Based off of what Ben was saying, I felt like it was structured very, very well. And the word choice, it was just so fun to listen to. I think as you kept going, the more like locked in I kind of got into like this tunnel where I was just like envisioning everything you were saying.
1: Do you want me to, like, go over it?
0: Yeah, do you want to give a quick, like, break it down?
1: So, the first line is, the monsters that line our lives are normally behind picturesque paintings of perfection. or paintings of affection. And this is basically kind of saying that, like, we kind of see monsters as, like, a certain thing. But they can be, like, something totally different and something that can, like, almost be hidden behind something. Or, like... can almost be out in the open sometimes too, and like you don't like fully realize something is like a monster or something is evil until it's kind of revealed.
0: I love that.
1: And in this part of the movie, the main character Kato is kind of finding a family again after losing theirs, and then it turns out this person isn't really who they said they were.
0: Oh,
2: Mr.
0: Gaslight. Gatekeep girl boss.
1: Yeah.
2: Slakely.
1: And they kind of start kind of absorbing the main character's energy, and they kind of start losing their almost identity in a way. What's another line?
0: Can you talk? I like the line where you mentioned, you use the word sin.
1: Yes. Sin. Where is that?
0: where is the sin?
2: Disney princess.
0: Disney princess core.
2: What?
1: I have no idea.
0: Oh, okay.
1: I'm looking through this.
0: You're looking through it? Well, at least from what I remember, with your – I think sin was close to when you said outside and lies. Just kind of going with the theme of what you said for your first few lines about how things are hidden and then they, like, kind of show themselves. The monsters show themselves out, which I really like.
1: Oh, I see. Yeah. And it's kind of, even if like a monster is bad, sometimes you will almost cling to them and cling to like the safety that they once provided that they no longer like actually provide. And it's almost like this facade and this fake image or fake persona they're hiding behind. And I think it's very interesting because I think in the greater context of the story, it's about Kato trying to find themselves. And I think part of it is realizing that they can trust themselves and realizing that not everyone's going to be good and not everyone's going to be bad.
0: Ooh.
1: And kind of finding kind of the middle ground.
0: Yeah, I really, really love that.
2: Yeah. Deep.
0: I liked your poem,
1: yes.
0: And I think it was a great way to start off our hard launch.
1: I feel like when talking about all of that, there are like kind of many lessons you can learn from that. So I have a question for you both.
0: Ooh.
1: What's the most significant lesson you've learned in life so far?
0: Wow, that is a loaded question. Most significant lesson I've learned in life. You know, I can start us off. I think the most significant lesson I've learned is to create like my own opportunities for myself and advocate for myself. Since I was younger, I always loved to do a lot of cool things. And now being in high school, there are a lot of cool projects that I wanted to start, like either advocating for ESL students and things like that. And I realized, hey, I don't see this opportunity. Why don't I just go try to create one? And it's been really cool seeing how just advocating for yourself and making opportunities for yourself with your resources that you have can change your life. And I have seen it change my life. I've seen so many cool things that I'm getting to do is just because I have advocated for what I wanted, but also made opportunities with the tools that I've had, or I've went to go find tools to make the opportunity for myself. So I would say that's one of the biggest life lessons. And of course, like love, family, and you know.
2: Yeah. Good for all that.
0: Yeah.
2: I guess one of the major life lessons that I've learned is that you're not the main character. Like, everybody else, I don't know, for, like, when I was, like, 10 or something, I would always think, like, I was the main character or something. I know it's corny as it sounds, but I'm trying to put it in a way that makes sense. Like, the world kind of revolves around you type stuff. But as I got older or something, I'm not that much older, but as you live, you see that everybody else is affected by what you do and how you talk and how you say stuff. Even the way you just look at people can affect them. So I guess I just learned to be more kind of thoughtful about what I'm doing, even though, you know, it doesn't seem like that. But, you know, just try to be more respectful and just put yourself in somebody else's position because they're thinking the same way you're thinking, that it's only from their point of view, because I can't see inside your mind and you can't see inside of mine. So just try to be respectful and, you know, treat people nice.
0: Wow, that was really good, Ben.
1: That's incredible.
0: That was some serious words of wisdom. Yeah, that was good. And to be honest with you, I really feel like you do reflect that idea that you talked about. I feel like your personality reflects what you said. That was a good.
2: You know, always been coming through.
0: Okay.
2: With words of wisdom.
1: You're very deep.
2: You guys are listening.
0: That was a deep.
2: Anymore.
0: I think I really like that statement.
2: I have a lot of onions. I mean, layers.
0: Layers to peel.
2: Onion. Yeah. Yeah, that's what I said.
1: Yeah.
2: So.
1: Like Shrek.
0: Like Shrek.
2: Yeah. I thought you said Shrek. Extract.
0: No. Extract, yeah.
2: I'm not like Shrek. Yeah. I'm prettier.
0: Okay.
1: Yeah.
2: You don't agree.
1: The viewers can't see you, so.
2: Okay, whatever. Let's move on, guys.
1: Not the viewers. Why did I just say viewers? Yeah. The listeners.
0: Listeners. All right. See?
1: Yes. I feel like I'm still kind of learning this, but it's like the ability to like trust yourself and be able to like know how, like, your body's trying to tell you something, you're trying to tell yourself something, and it can be really scary, but, like, you have to trust yourself to be able to get through this life, you know? And if you don't trust yourself, you're not going to be able to fully trust other people, and you're not going to fully be able to open up if you're not able to look at yourself and say, these are, like, my boundaries, these are, like, the things I need to work on, and you have to be able to trust yourself to be able to grow. You have to trust yourself to feel safety and feel security. And trust yourself to know that no matter what, you're going to get through.
0: Oh, I love that. That's such a good lesson.
2: We're deep, guys.
0: Yeah.
2: You need to be like philosophers or something.
0: I feel like, like those are some really two good, like the two points that you just made were super, I think, like universal truths, but also truths that a lot of people, I think, don't actually take account, maybe, or I think there's has to be a lot of self-reflection to realize that and actually try to work on that. So yeah, that was really cool. And like trusting yourself, that is so true. I think you can't get through anything without trust.
2: Well, I think yours was good too.
0: Yeah. Oh, thank you. Thank you.
2: I'm saying that because a lot of people kind of just let life direct them. Like in school, you go from school to a job to a life you don't like or much, or even if you do like it, it's like all your decisions aren't made by you. So, okay, there's like hand signals going on, guys. Morse code. But before I was being rudely interrupted by these people.
1: These people?
2: Yeah, these guys.
1: You're grouping us.
2: Yeah,
1: is it
2: whatever.
1: Because we're women? Is it?
0: Oh, my.
2: Guys, you Ben, already know all my intentions.
0: Okay, Ben, do you want to continue what you were saying before we interrupted you?
2: You definitely interrupted.
0: Okay.
1: Interrupted.
2: I think I was saying... a lot of people don't make opportunities for themselves. Like, they'll see something that they like, and they're too afraid to go do that or ask about it. Or they just have something that they like, and they think it's impossible because they don't see, a way forward. But nobody ever tries, or a lot of people don't try to get what they actually want. And so they end up unhappy or just like, oh, I wish I could have done that when I was 15. Like, you're doing a lot of crazy stuff at 17. A lot of people don't do this stuff till like, 30 or something. So doing that now gets you a lot of experience, and it lets you build your confidence because you're going to have that in the future.
0: Wow, that was very, very nice, Ben. I think what you were saying, it's so true. Like looking at that linear path of life and kind of sticking to it and finding your own journey and like finding ways that you can kind of break free from the normal like rigid lines of society.
1: Yeah.
0: Mm-hmm. And almost like, I don't know, cracking your own code. Which leads me to give a quick reminder of the riddle, and then we're going to do a quick break. But before that, we have a very cool introduction. So,
1: yes.
0: First thing with the riddle. Again, the riddle is, I can be tall, short, and tiered, but that's nothing to fear. I symbolize a start to a new beginning, maybe even wheeled in on a cart. Take a knife to my heart and reveal numerous parts. So again, that was the riddle. Keep that in mind. But see?
1: Yeah, I just want to say, genuinely, music can teach us so many life lessons. And I feel like this next musician coming in today will teach us some life lessons. This is local songwriter Connor Parente, right after this.
0: Right after the break.
1: Yes.

0: Welcome back to YXL, All Youth, All the Time. Quick reminder of the riddle for the day. It is, I can be tall, short, and tiered, but that's nothing to fear. I symbolize a start to a new beginning, maybe even wheeled in on a cart. Take a knife to my heart and reveal numerous parts. So I'm excited to have a discussion on that, but for now, I'm going to turn it over to Connor.
1: Hi,
0: Connor.
1: I'm Connor. my name's Connor Parente. I'm going to be doing a couple of songs here. This is going to be my first one. It's called Going Electric. It's my song.

0: Wow. I want to give like a mini round of applause for that performance.
1: Thank you.
0: That, I'm honestly like goosebumps.
2: Yeah.
3: I was like on the verge of tears at one point, and I was like looking at you. I was like, oh my gosh. I was like, what? Like, I was pulled in. Like, I feel like my soul was taken by you for a second.
1: Your soul?
3: And it's yeah. Like, it, like, you feel it. Like, in your, like, it's so crazy.
0: Connor, your song, it made me, it sounds like something. Well, first of all, I'm adding that to my playlist. Like, that was so catchy. You know, it's good when I started to like sing the lyrics halfway through the song. It was so catchy. Wow, I'm honestly blown away. I was expecting great. I was not, to be honest, like expecting something so like, I wasn't sure what to get for our first music. Wow, starting off with a banger.
1: Thank you, a banger. Well, you can add it to your playlist.
3: Yeah,
1: it's streaming.
0: Perfect.
3: On Spotify.
0: Yeah. Any other platforms?
1: Everywhere.
0: Everywhere.

0: YouTube, everywhere.
1: YouTube, all that.
2: Like, you have a great music video.
1: Oh, yeah, music video.
0: Wow.
2: Can you, like, talk about the process of kind of from writing this song and, like, kind of the inspiration to it to, like, actually recording and making the music video?
1: Yeah, it's a long one, I'll tell you that.
2: As most things are.
1: Yeah, so I actually, that song came out March of last year now. Wow, it's a new year. It came out in March, and I had recorded it back in September of 2023. And I wrote it like a year before that. So it's been a while, you know, how these things go. But I don't know. It's hard talking about how you write stuff. It, at least with me, it all just kind of happens, you know, because it's also personal. So it's really when you're just feeling all that emotion, it just kind of it can't help but come out of you, and that's how it comes out.
2: Yeah.
3: I have a question. How did you know you were good at singing?
1: I didn't.
3: Okay.
1: I don't.
3: You have to get judged. Mm-hmm.
1: Yeah. I don't know. I've been singing my whole life. Mm-hmm. I started out in local theater when I was like 7 years old.
3: Mm-hmm.
1: And I wasn't very good. As 7-year-olds go, maybe I was all right. But, you know, it's all about practice. It's about practicing and practicing and practicing and sounding really bad first. But just trying it. Just keep doing it.
0: I actually have a question. So I will say one of my favorite parts was the guitar. The guitar work was so beautiful.
1: Thank you.
0: I've played a little bit guitar in my past, so I think I have a general idea of like the amount of effort and time that you have to put in. But just the chords that you use, I thought it was so beautiful. And so something I'm thinking is, did you start with the melody, or did you think in the lyrics followed, or how did that kind of go?
1: A lot of the times it starts with I start with the chords, I guess. I start with a riff, something catchy. It has to be catchy to me for me to keep writing it. If I don't like it, it's scrapped. So, yeah, and then I kind of have an idea of what I want the song to be once I hear. It's a lot of just, like, noodling around until you find, oh, I like that. And then what's gonna come after this chord? You know, I sing it sometimes. All right, where's it gonna go? And then, you know, you start playing it, and you just kind of think, how does that sound make you feel? And then it just kind of happens. The lyrics, the lyrics come kind of. I don't want to say easy to me, but I mean, that song, after I figured out that little musical bit, was done in about an hour.
0: Oh, wow. One hour. That is cool.
2: I think what's really cool about your music is that you're telling a story, you know? You're telling a story not only with, like, the lyrics, but, like, the music is part of that story, too. And, like, you're merging these together. And I think you're almost a storyteller in a sense. Like, we've talked about, like, storytelling on the show a lot. And I just want to ask you, like, how do you merge lyrics and music to tell, like, a compelling story about your life and your, like, almost the personal things that have happened to you?
1: That's a wonderful question. I don't know. I think it comes from, I'm always listening to music. It's always around me. I go to live music as much as I can. And so that's, like, these songs are kind of how I think about things and how I live my life. So I think that's what it comes from. I feel like that's how my thoughts sound. And so it's kind of just translating that, like, I don't know, that song specifically, I kind of wanted it to have, like, this sort of open, like, flowing kind of thing, but also kind of driving. And I think that leads to the meaning, you know, that you take from the song. Because if I would have made it slow, same lyrics, same chords, you would have thought completely differently of it. You would have felt completely different. So it's kind of, it's moving forward. That's kind of what I wanted to go with it, and kind of letting yourself out there. I have those open strings ringing. I have it chugging along. So, yeah, I think it's just finding something that makes you, that brings you back to those feelings.
2: Yeah, I think what's really cool is you're making all these very distinct choices that basically, like, are you going fast? Are you going slow? Are you, like, where's your, like, pacing at? And I think you have, like, such a keen ear for, like, and I think it's from, like, you think in music and you feel the music. And I think it's, like, it almost feels like it's part of, like, it's a part of you. And it's, and I think that's why people can connect with it so much. And to ask, like, another question, do you have, like, any inspirations for music?
1: Yeah, I have. Oh, I have a whole heap of inspirations. Mm-hmm. My biggest inspiration in my whole life has been Bob Dylan. When I first heard his music, it's like I woke up, and I learned what writing was. That songs weren't just something in the background; like it was something that could do something in the world. The Beatles are a big one of mine. They taught me that, like, it's an art, like, that songwriting, after I got really into Dylan, that it wasn't just about the words, it was about the song and the method of it. Bruce Springsteen, a lot of these people, off the top of my head. Yeah, that's, Green Day was the first band I actually ever got into. They were a big influence to me as well.
0: Wow, that is so cool. And hearing all of these inspirations, I also know you have many songs, so if you'd like to take us away with another one.
1: Yeah. This is a song I wrote while reading a book called All Quiet on the Western Front in school. And one of my best friends was thinking about going to the Navy at this time, and I was really torn up about these things, and so I kind of wrote this song kind of based on the book and kind of based on that. So the song's called Martyrdom.

0: I don't know. I feel like...
1: Speechless.
0: No, speechless. That...
2: That was good.
0: And Ben saying that, that's a lot. That's a lot. That's a lot. I don't... It took me to a different dimension. I really felt like I was this movie... Like, it was like a soundtrack to like a movie. Like, I feel like this can be in so many places. It sounds so furnished. It sounds like it's been around for a long time. I don't know. It sounds just like iconic to me, the song. I that's like the best way I can put it.
1: It feels like ingrained. Yeah. Yes. Like it's part of us. Like it's almost like it's like something that we grew up with almost.
0: It clicked. I don't know. I feel like whenever I listen to music, it takes me a while, but this, like, it clicked so fast, like, right when you started playing those chords and right when you got into the song. And I really, really liked how it was such a different dimension than your first piece, but it was so, I don't know, it was really transcending with your voice and, like, the raspiness, and I thought it was amazing.
1: Yeah. I just want to say that we're in a contemporary world issues class together.
3: Yes, we are.
1: And, I just feel like a lot of those subjects kind of correlate to this, like, in a bit. And, like, there are so many things, like, going on in the world right now. But, like, this can speak to so many of those fears and so many of the pain of that. And not just now, but, like, forever, you know? Like, this was inspired by a book about World War One, and, like, it's just, like, so cool how you can find inspiration and then you can, like, feed off of each other in a way. And I just – you have, like, an emotional backing. Like, there's obviously, it's, like, important to you, and I think that's really cool.
0: Yeah. I kind of want to ask you, what does this song, like, mean to you?
3: What does it mean to me? Oh, tricky. I think it means, I don't know. I think it means just that, you know, we think about, you know, all this terrible stuff happening. We see it in the news, and we read headlines, and we talk about these wars, World War One, World War Two, Vietnam, you know, all the stuff that's happening now. And, you know, everybody's, oh, I'm on this side, this side's bad, you know. And I think the matter of it is that those are people out there. And that's kind of what I want. Because there's a lot of protest songs out there. But I feel like that's not something that's touched on enough, that there are people out there that are losing their lives regardless, you know. And I think that should be everyone's first priority.
1: Yeah, I think what's really fascinating, and like, just like about the book All Quiet on the Western Front, and like what you kind of really beautifully captured in your song, is these are people, and it's about greedy people wanting money and wanting power, and they're using people who have families as pawns, and people who have lives. And it's just really upsetting.
3: And that's what I took from, like, the perspective of that book, is that, like, you think about, you know, the German army or whatever, but this was one person. It focused on this one person and their experience, and it wasn't really about the war. It was about their friendships and what happened to them. And so that's kind of what I what I wanted to convey.
1: Yeah, like the camaraderie of it, and, like, you can feel it.
0: I just feel like it kind of sends such a shiver, like, down when you listen to it, but it's also coming from it's really cool that you talked about this being inspired by a book. I that's so cool to me, taking, like, reading a story and hearing someone else's story and you beautifully piecing that into a song, but also it doesn't have the perspective of, oh, this is just for one person. It's like, it's a story for everybody. Anybody can take it into their life in any perspective. And I just think that's so cool. And I'm glad that we're lucky enough to hear one more song from you. Sad that it's the last one.
1: One thing before that, I just want to ask you a question. Like, where can we find you? Like, if the listeners want to find you, and then you can go into your last song.
3: ConnorParente.com is my website. It has all my social media, my upcoming shows, and all my – it has my music and all that. If you're going to be in New Jersey at any time the next week, I'm playing a music festival there, and it's one of my biggest shows yet.
1: Congrats.
0: Congrats. That's so exciting.
3: Yeah, getting to travel is really cool. So, yeah, ConnorParente.com, Spotify, YouTube. And so...
0: I think that is...
3: ConnorParente.com. Right.
0: Yeah, so everybody, please check that out. And then that has all your socials, right?
3: Yeah, all my socials are on there.
0: Okay.
1: And what is this final song?
3: This is an unreleased song. Those two are up.
0: A special hearing?
3: Yeah, this is an unreleased song that I wrote about. I wrote it about growing up here in Pittsburgh. And, you know, kind of. It doesn't have to be Pittsburgh. It could be anywhere, but that's where I am. It's about, you know, growing up and finding yourself. The song's called Gold and Black.

0: That was wonderful.
1: That was so good.
2: Thank you.
1: Wow. And that was a wonderful way, I think, to...
0: And I actually, before we end off our show for today, do you know the song Happy Birthday?
2: Do I?
0: Yeah. Because it's Sammy's birthday?
1: Yes, it is my birthday today.
3: Your birthday?
1: Yes, I'm turning 17.
4: She's old.
1: Yeah, and it's the like official launch date's my birthday. Yeah, it's my birthday, so.
2: Wow. Well, happy birthday.
1: Well, thank you so much, guys.
4: Yep.
1: Well, guess we all feel really special.
2: Here's your starting note, everybody.
1: Okay.
0: Okay. Let's go.

0: appreciate that. And I loved being, like, getting a special serenade for my birthday from an amazing artist. Thank you.
1: We have a riddle, right?
0: We have a riddle, but we'll do a quick riddle discussion and end off the show. But, Connor, you're welcome to join our final riddle discussion while we try to crack this riddle. I'll say it one more time. So it's, I can be tall, short, and tiered, but that's nothing to fear. I symbolize a start to a new beginning, maybe even wheeled in on a cart. Take a knife to my heart and reveal numerous parts. Okay, I see Ben. Ben,
2: yes.
0: How are you feeling?
2: I know the answer. And the answer is a llama. Think about it.
1: All right. Can you explain it?
2: Yes. Look, a llama has layers, right?
0: What?
2: And you can peel back the layers of the llama. Like Shrek and an onion. But mostly the llama. You can peel back the layers and it'll be a new beginning because when the llama it has its fur shaved, it's a new thing.
0: Okay, so I like the direction you're going down, Ben. You know, it's getting there.
1: Yeah, let's
2: it's
1: remember
2: there.
1: The
2: I think it's
1: there's,
2: there.
1: There's a little theme going on, right?
0: I want to ask Connor, what are your thoughts first before I say?
3: I have absolutely no idea.
0: Okay.
1: Wait, say it again. Say it again.
0: Okay, let me say a theme first. So it has to do with the birthday.
1: Okay.
0: It has to do with a birthday. Okay, ready? I can be tall, short, and tiered, but that's nothing to fear. I symbolize a start to a new beginning, maybe even wheeled in on a cart. Take a knife to my heart and reveal numerous parts.
3: I have it.
1: Okay.
0: Does everybody have it? Do you guys want to do it on three?
1: Yeah.
0: Okay. One, two, three.
2: A llama.
3: Pinata.
0: Oh, interesting.
2: See? What is a pinata? A llama.
3: It is llama.
2: You guys were bashing me. And
0: interesting. So
3: he's going to the core of the pinata.
0: Wait. No, pinata works, but that's cool. My original answer was cake.
3: Oh.
0: Like
2: so
0: tall,
2: worse.
0: Tiered, and then.
3: We were all thinking pinata.
0: Yeah. Because also for like, I was thinking with new stars, like marriages, when you're at a wedding, like you have your cake. And then pinata also works, though, because a knife, like I was thinking you cut the cake, but like batting
2: so
0: it. Oh, I love that.
2: So when he says it's cool, and I love that, but when I say
0: well, you said llama. Can we
2: what's
0: make that
2: the
0: clear?
2: Difference? What's the difference?
3: See,
0: make that clear?
3: We all have different interpretations, but
2: okay,
3: they're all right.
0: Exactly.
2: Look, guys.
0: I love that. That
2: I was
0: cool
2: shamed.
1: Let's
2: I'm
1: combine them all to a llama pinata.
2: No,
0: llama
2: not
0: pinata. Very cool. Well,
2: I said it first. I deserve the most credit.
3: I think I agree.
2: Yeah.
0: Oh, I agree. Okay. So I think that's a great way
1: we'll give it to you.
0: To end
2: thank
0: out
2: you.
0: Our first episode. Again, Connor, thank you for coming on. It
3: thank
0: was
3: you
0: great.
3: For having me.
1: Thank you for giving us context to your songwriting.
0: We were talking about context earlier this episode, so Steve was trying to
3: context is everything.
0: Say that. Please tune in next episode in YXL. We may have some more special guests, and
2: maybe.
0: We're even going to talk about some social justice.
2: Maybe.
1: Controversial
0: social
2: not
0: justice.
2: Me,
0: so thank you so much for tuning in, and we will see you next time.

0: 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Stay cozy and keep listening.
1: Hi, everyone. Welcome to Off the Record, live on Youth Express. I'm your host, Uma Pathé.
2: And I'm your host, Ira Pathé.
1: And today we're going to be talking a bit about our experience with music and then transition to some fun and random questions, so make sure to stay tuned. To start, I'm going to quickly share our backgrounds in music. And Ira, go ahead.
2: So I play the piano and the cello.
3: I really like to sing, and I really enjoy listening to music, too.
1: Yeah, and I also love to play the piano. I've been playing for around 9 to 10 years, and I also love singing. And we also both do Indian classical singing, which we both really enjoy.
3: Yeah, so one question I have for you is, what's one piece or song that always reminds you why you love music?
1: Honestly, when I think about this question, I think a lot about the Indian classical music I've been singing, especially. I really love singing different, they're called rags, they're like different parts of Indian music, and I feel like singing them really connects me to my culture, and I've been learning them for a really long time, and I feel like it relates me a lot to my heritage, and it can really connect me to my family when I travel, and yeah. What about you, Ira?
3: Yeah, I definitely agree that I really enjoy doing Indian classical singing, and I always love, whenever we go to India, I always love singing for my grandparents' friends and our relatives, and I always think that it always brings them joy and it lights up their day. But also, one specific song that I really like is I'm Gonna Be King of the Pirates / We Are from the One Piece live action, because I think it's really well composed and I think it's a really good piece in my opinion. So I think you should go and listen to it because I really like it.
1: On the topic of like composing music, do you think you'd ever want to like compose a song like that, or like what would you use to compose something like that?
3: Yeah, I've definitely tried composing things, but it just hasn't gone very well because I'm not that like, I just can't like figure out like good melodies and things around that. But I would definitely love to try composing again if I could think of something.
1: Yeah, recently some of my friends have recommended music producing software, like Soundtrap, for example. So I've been trying to compose and produce different songs on that. I feel like composing songs, it really takes a while to like get used to like the overall feel of it. But especially with like electronic software, I feel like that makes it a lot easier and a lot more manageable to do than like by hand composing. But do you also feel that way? Like, do you like electronic software more?
3: Yeah, I definitely do, because I feel like it makes things a lot more accessible to people, and I feel like it's a lot easier. And one thing I really like about like the digital aspect of things is I especially like online software that you can make sheet music on, so you don't have to write everything by hand, because I find that to be really painful and pretty sad if I ever try to do it by hand. So, Uma, if you could collaborate with your past self as a beginner, what would that sound like for any instrument or singing even?
1: I feel like my past self really liked Taylor Swift and like Ariana Grande, a lot of pop music. And so I feel like recently I've been getting into more like hip-hop styles and even like classical music. So I feel like the genres would kind of clash with each other definitely a bit. It would be a bit of a chaotic sound definitely. And honestly, I feel like it wouldn't go over so well, but I definitely tell my past self to like keep going with that, keep like producing and composing music, because like that's gonna help you a lot later on in life. It's gonna be kind of like a coping mechanism for you. Like if you're ever stressed and you need to de-stress, composing music is just a great way to do that. And even just like listening to music. And do you also think that way too?
3: Yeah, if I was playing with my past self, maybe like for the cello, for instance, I know I would, like right now, I would probably take like the main part and try to play really, really loud to hide my like how squeaky my bow was, because I was not the greatest at the cello back in my day, but I definitely improved a lot since like when I first picked it up, so I'm really proud of myself for that. So I think it would sound Okay.
1: Yeah, I definitely feel that way with keyboard too, because when I used to learn piano, it was a bit hard for me to sight read things, and honestly, it just took me a while to get the feel of the music. So now when I sight read things and I sight read like a specific part, and it ends up like I'm really solid at playing that part, I would just like repeat it over and over again without like attempting the other parts because of just how easy it is for me. And like it's kind of repetitive to keep playing the same part, but yeah.
3: Yeah, is there a specific song that instantly makes you want to play your instrument or even sing again after a long break?
1: I feel like whenever I'm listening to classical music, like, for example, a song that I know how to play is Revolutionary by Chopin, and it's an insanely difficult and really hard to play piano piece. So whenever I hear, like, a recording of someone playing that, I'm instantly like, I need to go and play piano, and I need to go play that piece. What about you? What's that piece for you?
3: For me, I think it would be Suzume by Radwimps, because I found a really good piano arrangement, and sometimes I just go back to it and like listen to it and I'm like, man, I should really start playing the piano again so I don't forget everything. And then speaking of that specific song, I also made like an arrangement of it for our sort of local group, which would you like to talk a little bit about that?
1: Yeah, sure. So to start out, Ira and I have created a project called the Healing Ensemble. And what this is, it's an essentially youth-led musical outreach initiative. And it's when talented young musicians kind of come together and they kind of share their joy of music through playing instruments and arranging different pieces. And Ira and I essentially started this because we found joy through music. We love listening to music, and we've been playing instruments for such a long time. And we essentially wanted to find other young musicians who loved music as much as we did. And we wanted to spread our joy of music to other people. And Ira's been arranging music for our program, and we've been practicing for a while. So around the holidays, we're going to have some of our performances start up. We're going to perform at like nursing homes and hospitals. And I really hope you look out for us. Our project is called the Healing Ensemble, and we're also a part of United Minds Charitable Foundation. If you guys are interested in this initiative and want to volunteer, please check out our website. We'd love to have you guys. Ira, do you want to talk a bit about some of the music that we're composing?
3: Yeah, so far I haven't, I've been arranging a lot of music based off of like the audios that I found off of YouTube, and from that I've like compiled everything together to try my best to make specific parts for the wide variety of instruments that we have. And so my arrangements may not be the greatest since I do not know how to play that many instruments, but I've tried my hardest and I think we sound very good currently. So some of the songs we have right now are Carol of the Bells, we have Canon in D, and I have a duet with another cello. We're playing Pirates of the Caribbean. We sound very good on that right now. And then I also talked about Suzume, so we have that song too.
1: We've also been planning a lot of piano and cello duets. Some of the songs we're thinking of were more like popular pop songs or like recently trending songs, because I feel like people really enjoy hearing like, you know, trending songs and songs on the radio. So we've been working on that a bit too. Ira, do you want to talk a bit more about like who we're doing this for and like?
3: Yeah, so we're mostly doing this for people like more like the elderly who don't really have the opportunity to listen to like maybe live music that much. And I feel like music, especially live music, it like sparks like joy in a lot of people, and I find that it's very uplifting for me specifically, and we would just want to spread that joy around everywhere so everybody can experience it too.
1: And we're essentially doing this under United Minds Charitable Foundation, which is a youth-led 501c3 nonprofit. And our mission is essentially empowering a new generation of people. And we uplift the world's most vulnerable. And we really address issues from education to social. And we promote sustainable development and foster community resilience. And as I mentioned before, Healing Ensemble was one of our many initiatives that we're doing, and it's our most current and recent ones. So please keep a lookout for our performances around the holiday time. We're really excited to see that happening, and we're really excited to have everyone perform. So like I said before, if you guys are interested, you can always reach out to us.
3: Yeah, well, moving on, I have a question for you, Uma. Do you think that people listen to music differently based on whether they play or sing?
1: Definitely. I feel like people that play an instrument are definitely more classical music listeners, because whenever I play a piece on the piano, I always tend to like look it up and listen to recordings of it, and that kind of spirals into listening to more like classical music, definitely. I feel like a lot of people that don't play instruments tend to not listen to like classical music. What do you think about that?
3: Yeah, I think that if you play an instrument, you definitely notice a lot more of like the technical things when it comes to like actual music. Like you notice things that you normally wouldn't have. Like through playing the cello, I've like noticed more about like background sounds in like the music I listen to that I would not have normally caught. So basically, yeah.
1: Mm-hmm. So this is a question that you asked me before, but I really want to hear your answer to it. So if you could collaborate with your past self and make music, then what would it be?
3: Yeah, I feel like if I wanted to collaborate with my past self, I'd probably choose a song that we like both like. Like, because like right now I sort of like K-pop and J-pop and that sort of stuff, but in the past, I didn't really, like, listen to very much music, and I listened to, like, more, like, mainstream pop. So I guess I would probably choose something, like, sort of in the middle of that, something that we both like.
1: Yeah, and, like, kind of adding on to that with your experience in classical singing, do you think it's easier to just enjoy, like, simple songs, or do you like enjoying songs that make you appreciate them more or had more work in composing them?
3: I think I like both, because something being simple doesn't necessarily mean that it's a bad song. Just when things get, like, very overplayed, that's when it kind of reaches my breaking point. But I also really enjoy more complicated pieces, like, especially if they're, like, instrumental, too.
1: Yeah, definitely. Whenever I feel stressed, I definitely listen to, like, a lot of simple songs and, like, not, like, overly complicated songs with like a lot of lyrics, and sometimes I feel kind of guilty for doing that, because I feel like coming from like a classical background, I should know how to like appreciate music more. But I feel like simple songs comparatively, or like just instrumentals, make it kind of like easier to like de-stress and listen to.
3: Yeah, especially like lyrics wise like if I'm having a bad day, I feel like I would rather listen to money rather than sad, so sad. But yeah, basically that's it. So right now we're gonna cut to a very short music break, but we will be right back. 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If you like what you hear and want to join in the conversation, we'd love to have you. 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This song is Saturn by SZA. We'll be right back.

0: Welcome back. That was Kill Bill and Saturn by SZA. If you're just joining us, you're listening to Off the Record with Uma and Ira. So if you ever want to share your opinions on any of the topics we're discussing today, we'd love if you guys could call in to 412-200-5975. So right now, we're going to move on to some of our personal music tastes. And so, Ira, go ahead. What do you like to listen to recently?
1: To start, I really like to listen to K-pop and J-pop and maybe a little bit of, like, pop, hip-hop, rap, just, like, sort of mix, I guess, but, like, mostly those two.
0: Yeah, recently I've been listening to a lot of K-pop, too. I've been listening to a lot of, like, Eyelet, which is, they're kind of, like, a newer group, and I've also been listening to a lot of, like, Blackpink as well. I really like their unique music style, and I feel like they have really, like, upbeat and, like, danceable songs. Ira, I think you wanted to add on to that.
1: Yeah, I know a lot of times in the car you also play a lot of rap, hip-hop, and, like, other stuff. Do you really like to listen to, like, R&B and things like that?
0: Yeah, so recently, like, before this, we just played two SZA songs. I think that can show you guys how much I like listening to R&B. I think SZA is my favorite R&B artist. I really love her, like, songs, and I think she has, like, a great singing voice. Like, whenever, like, I'm stressed, I always, like, listen to her songs, or, like, when I'm doing homework, I listen to her songs. Like,
1: yeah, so if you...
0: So, Ira, could you describe your current... Could you describe your current playlist right now?
1: Yeah, so my current playlist, three songs that would be on my current playlist are probably Run, Run, Run by Maki Otsuki, and then I think Wildside by Ali, and one more, if I had to choose one, it'd probably be Refrain Boy by Olaf. What about you?
0: My playlist has a lot of K-pop songs recently. Some of the songs on it are, like, Do the Dance by Eyelet. I've recently been listening to a lot of R&B, like I've said. So, like, Saturn and Kill Bill, those are both on my playlist. I've also been listening to, like, a lot of hip-hop, so, like, Don Toliver music. Some of my favorite songs are Love Sickness, which I've really been enjoying. And, yeah, those are some of the songs on, like, my playlist recently. So, like, speaking of playlists, I have kind of like a fun playlist question. If you could swap playlists for a week, who would you swap them with, and like who would survive the playlist swap?
1: I'd swap it with you, and I probably wouldn't survive a day.
0: Wait, why?
1: I don't know. I could not listen to 3 hours of Metro Boomin straight, okay?
0: Okay, I swear it's not 3 hours of Metro Boomin on my playlist. You like SZA, right? There's SZA, there's K-pop. Personally, I think I have a great playlist, but...
1: What about you?
0: If I could swap playlists with anyone, I think I would swap it with, like, maybe my grandma. I want to see what she's listening to, you know? Like, I feel like she loves a lot of, like, Indian classical music and, like, listening to it. But I'm kind of curious to, like, see what song she's listening to recently and, like, kind of see what genres of music she likes. And I think she would like to hear my music taste, too. I personally think she would like it.
1: Actually, I want to change my answer from you to... If I could choose anybody, right? Probably choose Obama. I want to see what he listens to. Anyways, moving on. Who are your top three favorite artists and why?
0: Top three? That I feel like it's always changing. I feel like SZA's up there. I've been listening to like a lot of pop music too. Maybe like Ariana Grande's up there, and like definitely a K-pop artist like Eyelet, I would say. What about you?
1: For me, I think right now I really like Stray Kids and Enhypen, and I also really, really, really like, I like Yoasobi a lot.
0: Okay. Can you elaborate?
1: Yeah, so I've always really liked Stray Kids, like, for a while now. Their biggest fan, trust me, I swear. But I also really like Enhypen, more K-pop, because I also really like them too, I don't know. Just, I started liking Yoasobi a lot more because some of her songs are like the intros to the shows I watch and their peak.
0: Yeah, recently we actually went to Stray Kids concert together in the summer. Sadly, it had to end early because it was in the middle of June. Like, it was so hot, people were passing out. But overall, like, I really loved the concert. Like, it was so fun to, like, see our favorite artist and ERA's personal, like, top artist perform. I think she was really happy, too.
1: Yeah, I think it was really memorable for me, and I really enjoyed it. So, Uma, what's a song that you used to love but now you can't stand because it's overplayed?
0: Wait, I need a second to think about this because that's so many songs. There's a song I used to listen to by DJ Khaled, I think. I think it was called No Brainer. Correct me if I'm wrong, but I used to play this song like every single day when I was like 10 years old. And now whenever I like see it on like a playlist or like I see the song, ERA, I know that you definitely start like screaming and like crashing out because like after I've played it so much, you definitely like can't stand listening to it, which I find really funny.
1: Yes, that song was quite interesting, and I did crash out very often when you were 10 and you were playing that every single day, like 5 times a day. But for me, I would think this song, I overplayed it myself. This is a victim of my own decision making, and I'm very sad that I overplayed it, so I can't listen to it anymore. It's Inferno by Mrs. Green Apple, because I really, really liked it, and I wanted it to be my like top song, so I kept on playing it like every day. But
0: on Spotify,
1: on Spotify and on Amazon Music, like both. So I don't know. It didn't work out very well because now I can't listen to it anymore.
0: Oh yeah, speaking of Spotify, have you gotten your like Spotify top played from last year? Because I know recently I got mine back, not like recently, but a couple months ago. I feel like it was completely different from what I normally listen to. I feel like it was pretty inaccurate. Do you feel that way too?
1: Not really, because last year my Spotify Wrapped, like my top artist was Stray Kids, but I feel like it was a lot more K-pop than it was J-pop, because now I listen to like a lot of anime music rather than K-pop. But I still love K-pop very, very dearly.
0: Mm-hmm. Yeah, I feel like that's just how it is with Spotify, like playing music. And also, whenever you're listening to your top songs, have you ever had a thought that's like, do you wish you would have written that song?
1: Sometimes. I mean, it depends. Like, if it's like instrumental, I just like, I don't know. If it's overall, I just feel like I appreciate the song. I don't really wish I had written it. I just appreciate whoever wrote it. I was like, dang, they're really talented.
0: Yeah, sometimes when I hear like a really, really popular song, I was always like, oh, I wish I had written that. Like, it's such a great song and it's like trending so much now. Like, I definitely feel that way. Kind of relating to that, I want to talk a bit about like soundtracks. So like, do you have like a specific soundtrack that you like a lot or like?
1: One Piece.
0: One Piece, okay. Any songs from, like, the soundtrack specifically?
1: I already talked about the, like, soundtrack from the live action. But the first two, like, openings and, like, endings of, like, the actual One Piece anime are actually really, really good, and you should listen to them. They are, I really like, it's, like, We Are, and then the two endings I like are Memories and Run, Run, Run, both by Maki Otsuki, so you should listen to those.
0: Yeah, also for me, I can remember, like, a couple years back, the Black Panther soundtrack got released, and, like, I was obsessed with, like, all the songs off that soundtrack. There were songs by, like, The Weeknd, and, like, I really enjoyed the playlist itself, and I love the movie, too, and I feel like the songs just, like, really fit with, like, the vibe of the movie, and, like, it's just a soundtrack that I would play, like, over and over again. Like, I wouldn't, like, stop listening to it.
1: Yeah, that's, like, I definitely relate to that. I also really like the Black Panther soundtrack, too.
0: Mm-hmm.
1: But what's one artist or song that totally shaped your music taste growing up?
0: Like I said before, I think I mentioned this, I used to listen to, like, a lot of pop music, like Ariana Grande or, like, Taylor Swift. So I feel like it's definitely shaped what I listen to today. But along with that, my parents used to play a lot of Indian classical music for me growing up. And I feel like it's really shaped the way I see music. Like, I'm definitely open to listening to music of, like, more cultures,

0: like the group I like, Islet, their concept's like very cute. It's like a very upbeat concept. So like, I feel like that's what my color palette would be. What about you?
1: I feel like mine would be a very bright purple and a very bright orange.
0: Elaborate.
1: No, I don't think I will. I'm just kidding. I feel like it's very unique, and but it also goes together very well. So, I don't know. I'm just unique like that.
0: Do you think it, like, relates to any specific artist that you listen to?
1: I think just overall, like, as a whole, I feel like it just represents it very well in a sort of, like, a way I can't put into words.
0: Actually, this reminds me of a question, but is there any, like, I know we talked about our playlist before, but is there any random song in your soundtrack that kind of still fits with your vibe, even though it's a bit out of place?
1: Ooh, definitely. So, like, in my playlist, I might have to pull it up for a second. There's definitely a lot of songs that are just kind of, like, shoved in there, but they're also really good, because I have this one playlist. It's, like, the master playlist, but it's just a bunch of, like, anime soundtracks. But then there's this one specific, like, K-pop song, which is I Love It by PSY, and it's so fire, and it just fits so well, even though it's, like, really completely different than, like, the kind of songs. I don't know.
0: No,
1: but basically,
0: I agree, yeah. I definitely agree. Like, maybe a year back, all my friends were listening to, like, a lot of rap music, so I made a rap playlist with, like, a lot of songs, and, like, in that playlist, there's, like, one very, like, girly K-pop song, and it's definitely out of place in the playlist, but, like, I feel like it still fits what I love listening to and kind of, like, what I vibe with, and even though it's, like, a bunch of, like, rap music in the playlist, I feel like it still fits in somehow.
1: Yeah, well, one final question. Tell me a song that makes you feel like the main character.
0: Wow, recently, there's another K-pop group called NMIX, and I'm not sure of, like, a specific song, but whenever I listen to their songs, I kind of feel like a main character because, like, they have, like, very powerful, like, vocals and, like, upbeat songs. So I feel like it definitely, like, reminds me of that. What about you?
1: One Piece. Live
0: okay.
1: Action soundtrack.
0: It seems like you really like that soundtrack.
1: I really like that soundtrack.
0: Like, is there any reason why you feel, like, so connected to, like, the soundtrack or, like, the composition?
1: It's just such a good soundtrack. It sounds, like, so good. Whoever made it, props to them, because they created, like, a masterpiece in my heart specifically. Like, it's such a good soundtrack. Like, thank you.
0: And the show as well.
1: Mm-hmm. I love both very dearly.
0: Yeah, I can definitely agree to that one. But right now, I think we're going to cut into a quick music break, but we are going to be right back. You're tuned in to Off the Record, the show that brings in real stories and fresh perspectives live on Youth Express. So up next, we're going to be playing a quick song.

0: My name is Ben, and I'm in the 9th grade at Pennsylvania Leadership Charter School. I think it's important to know about cybersecurity. Have you or anybody you know ever been the victim of a cyber attack? Hundreds of thousands of people across the world face this problem every day, whether that be through email scams or text message scams, being hacked on a game, or getting your information stolen through credit card. This information is important because people need to know how to defend themselves in cyber attacks. According to FEMA, cyber attacks are malicious attempts to access or damage your computer system. They can hack your computers, mobile phones, gaming system, and other devices. Cyber attacks often include fraud or identity theft. They can block your access and delete your personal documents and pictures. A lot of cyber attacks target older people and children because they're not completely aware of what they're doing. Here are some of the things you can do to protect yourself against the cyber attack. Make sure you keep your software and operating systems up to date. 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
1: Welcome back. You just heard Blinding Lights by The Weeknd and then a quick PSA. This is Off the Record with Uma and Ira, live on Youth Express. If you've got thoughts to add to the conversation, give us a call or text at 412-200-5975. We'd love to hear from you. So before we transition into a bunch of like totally random and funny questions, Uma has a little fun fact that she'd like to share with you.
2: Yeah, so relating to music news, I just wanted to bring up that Taylor Swift recently had a new album. And Ira, have you heard the album? What do you think about it?
1: I haven't heard it yet, but I'm really looking forward to it because I've heard a lot of people say that it's really good.
2: Yeah, I've heard a lot of good things about it, and it's definitely a trending thing in music right now. And yeah, I definitely think that we should go check it out.
1: So moving on to some more like random questions. Uma, if you could live in any movie or anime universe, which one would it be?
2: That's like a really hard question. I feel like if I had to live in like an anime verse, I would live in like definitely like one of the sports ones. Like, for example, like recently, I know you've been watching like Haikyuu. I feel like that would be really fun, like playing a sport that you love all day. And I feel like compared to like a lot of other verses that are like really dangerous or like you have to worry about like your survival to be in, I feel like being in like a sports verse would be like very chill and very like very easy to like be in, essentially.
1: Yeah, for me personally, I know there's a lot of repetition in this for me in my heart, but I would be in One Piece, as if you could infer from what I've said previously, I love One Piece. I would give anything to be in that verse. Actually, I would not give anything. But if I'm on Luffy's crew, I would have plot armor and I probably wouldn't die. So I'd be sad.
2: Do you want to like be in it for the adventure part of it? Or like, do you just love the story?
1: I love the story, adventure, characters, world building. It's so peak. Yeah, and the only thing I don't like about One Piece is that the pacing is kind of bad, but I can get past that, okay? But yeah, I love One Piece. I would definitely want to be in that universe.
2: And speaking of, like, movie and soundtracks, this kind of reminds me a lot of video games. So, kind of, like, the same question, but, like, if you had to be in, like, a video game verse, what would it be?
1: Ooh, I don't really play a lot of video games, but I really like A Hogwarts Legacy because I know we play it a lot together, even though it's a single-player game. I just watch you play it, but still, I really like it. I think the graphics are so cool, and I would love to, like, explore Hogwarts and, like, just go to school.
2: For me, I feel like it's Just Dance because, like, to be in a game and, like, dance to, like, fun, upbeat songs all day, that would actually be amazing. I feel like it would be, like, a great break from school and, like, a great, like, stress reliever, I feel like.
1: Wait, that actually sounds so fun.
2: And, like, it's a great game to, like, play with your friends. So, like, you and your friends all dancing together, like, I feel like that would be so fun.
1: Speaking of music, if you can make one ridiculous law about music, what would it be?
2: Ridiculous law about music. I think we talked about this before, but it was even if you play like really, really old or like outdated songs, you wouldn't get like judged for it or like, a lot of things around music stigma, because I feel like people get judged for, like, playing a certain type of music a lot, or, like, people get judged for playing songs that are not normal to, like, other people. And, like, if I could, I would just get rid of that completely, and you could play, like, whatever music you want.
1: Yeah, I definitely agree. My answer is also really similar. I would get rid of all judgment around what music you listen to, but also I would get rid of, I know AI tools can be useful in helping, like, make music more accessible, but I think I would get rid of, like, fully AI-generated music, or, like, AI that, like, takes other people's voices to make songs out of them, like, without their consent. So I feel like that's, like, not okay, because, like, you should not be using somebody's voice without their consent.
2: Yeah,
1: so.
2: And I feel like especially, like, classical music, or, like, Indian classical music, as I mentioned before, there's a lot of effort and, like, creativity that goes into it, and a lot of the singers have to train for years on end to, like, perfect their songs and their vocals, and I feel like that's something AI definitely couldn't replace. We've also been learning classical singing for quite a while, and I feel like AI could never truly, like, take it over, or it's a bit scary to think about that, or if it would happen.
1: Yeah, so if your alarm clock had to wake you up with one song forever, what would be the worst choice?
2: I actually have an answer for this, but when I was younger, in elementary school maybe, or middle school, I would play this song by Justin Timberlake, it's Can't Stop the Feeling, every single morning as my alarm song, because I used to love the movie that it came from. I think it was Trolls, but I really, like, loved the song. I played it every single day as my alarm, and after a while, like, I just couldn't stand it anymore. So one day when it went off as my alarm, like, I could not even stand it. Like, if that went off as my alarm today, I would not.
1: Yeah, I definitely agree, because that was when we used to share a room, so I had to hear that song every single morning along with you. But if I had, like, a separate answer, it'd probably be, like, Thick of It by KSI, because I do not want to listen to that when I wake up in the morning.
2: Mm-hmm. Yeah, I definitely agree with that. Speaking of, like, alarm clocks and stuff, and, like, weird songs for your alarm, what's, like, the weirdest music-related habit that you have, if you can think of one?
1: I don't really have any, like, weird music-related habits, but I used to, like, play music a lot in the shower. I know that's not really, like, weird, but I kind of stopped doing that. I'm not really sure why, but I guess that would kind of be considered weird.
2: Yeah, I feel like this isn't really weird, but for me, sometimes I would play, like, the same song, like, 20 times or, like, over 20 times on loop because it's, like, so good. And, like, I'll keep playing the song for, like, such a long time until I get bored of it. So I feel like it's really rare when I find a song that, like, I've played for so long and I haven't gotten tired of it. Like, that song normally becomes, like, one of my favorite songs.
1: Again, that also happened to me, specifically with the song I'm Gonna Be King of the Pirates / We Are from the One Piece live action soundtrack, as you could probably tell by my very deep love for that soundtrack.
2: Yeah, and a lot with, like, our weird music habits, I just came up with this, but if you were walking everywhere you go and you had, like, a background song playing for you, like, what type of background music would it be, or, like, what song would it be?
1: It would be dramatic instrumental, because I feel like that would just be, like, so tough. It would give me, like, aura, you know? But, like, nothing too cringy, okay? Like, either that or, like, fart noises every time I, like, take a step, or, like, really loud squeaky sounds. Speaking of that, I have a little story that I would like to share. So basically, in my chemistry class, my shoes are made out of they're like a regular material, but the tiles in my chemistry class are really weird. So every single time I walk across the floor, it makes really loud squeaking noises. And so whenever I finish a test early, I can, like, leave, right? And I'm pretty good at chemistry, not to toot my own horn here, but I'm kind of a sweat. But so when I finish early, it's, like, silent, and then I just start walking, and I pack up my stuff, and you just hear, squeak, squeak. And then the door's really squeaky, too. So then you just hear, like, and then I just leave, and it's not my greatest moment, but it is what it is.
2: Yeah, I feel like I can definitely relate to that because I feel like if I had background music, it would really, like, depend on the time and the place because I feel like that would kind of benefit you. Like, for example, with, like, Indian classical singing, anytime you walk into, like, a class and, like, it's playing in the background, I feel like your teacher would just like you more definitely or, like, it would kind of, like, fit the vibe of, like, the scenario. Or, like, in school, like, if you're free at a certain point and you're just playing, like, popular or, like, chill music, I feel like that would fit the vibe of the scenario, kind of.
1: So, one last question before we wrap up for a quick music break would be, would you rather fight a gorilla once a year, you get a sword, or a chicken every time you open your car door with no weapons?
2: Can you repeat the first part?
1: So, it's, would you rather fight a gorilla once a year with a sword, or would you fight a chicken every time you open your car door with no weapons?
2: Depends what kind of sword.
1: Just a sword. You get randomly, it's a randomly selected sword every single time.
2: Like a wooden sword or like metal or...
1: Either one.
2: I would have to take the chickens. I don't think I could take like, I don't think I could fight a gorilla like once a year. Like, I feel like a chicken is more like manageable. Like, I could just like throw it or like I could move it out of my car and it would be, sure, it would be annoying to do that every time like I open my car door, but I feel like it's manageable.
1: Yeah, I also feel like you don't like have to like open your car door. You can just like crawl out of the sunroof or something. Like, if it really is that bad and you can't like take a chicken, like, come on, man, it's just a chicken. But like if it's like really like ferocious, you know, then like, I don't know, you could just like crawl out of the window or something. There's got to be like another, like a better way to do that. So yeah, we're gonna cut to a short music break right now, but we'll be right back. You're listening to Off the Record, a show that brings real stories and fresh perspectives to the mic, live on Youth Express. This is a quick song, and we'll be right back.

0: Okay, welcome back. We're off the record live on Youth Express. We're your hosts, Uma and Ira, and we're going to jump back into some funny and random questions.
1: That song was Do the Dance by Islet. So I have a song for you, Uma. sorry. If your life was a video game, what would your theme song for boss battles be?
0: So the song you just heard, Do the Dance, I feel like it's definitely a song that I would put in like my video game soundtrack. I feel like it's like very upbeat, maybe not necessarily like for a fight scene or anything like that. But it's definitely like good for like loading screens or like the main like center. But I also think like during a battle I would play some like really heavy like rap music. I feel like that would like give like a big tone to the battle or like make it more serious.
1: Yeah, for me, I think I would definitely play some like dramatic, heavy instrumental music that is not One Piece, sadly, but I feel like it would still fit even if it was One Piece. But I have a another question for you again. If you could replace your hands with anything that isn't hands, what would you pick?
0: What would I pick? Something like useful and like practical. Like, definitely not like this makes me think of like the Lego hands. Like, do you know how they're like in a way that you can only like hold like a cup with like in like a certain way? Or like, I feel like this isn't really answering the question, but it makes me think of like how unpractical the Lego hands would be.
1: Yeah, for me, like answering the question, I would do like the pirate hooks. Like, I don't know. I just feel like
0: I feel like they're so
1: I
0: un
1: want, yeah, but I just want a hook on my hand. Like, why is that so impractical? I know it is impractical, but it just feels so tough, you know?
0: I feel like it's very unpractical. I feel like you couldn't really do anything with that.
1: I mean, yeah, but still, you know, it's still worth it in my opinion in the long run.
0: I feel like you can't replace hands with like aesthetics or like something you think looks cool.
1: Can't you just like use your feet or something? Like, I don't know. Well, if you woke up one day and all ducks could talk, but only to you, what would you do?
0: Ooh, I'd make them all my friends and like maybe like I could form like a little duck army and like we could all go to like school together and we could like go to different places together. I could like run errands with them, you know, like shopping. I feel like that would just be so fun.
1: I definitely agree. I would just go to the park and start feeding them bread until they become my allies, and then, you know, talk to them because they're the only one I can. I mean, I'm the only one they can talk to, and then I'll just, you know, hang out because ducks seem pretty chill.
0: Yeah, I feel like it'd definitely be fun to like walk around with them and run errands and stuff like that.
1: Yeah, so Uma, if you had to wear one Halloween costume for the rest of your life, what are you choosing?
0: I feel like it can't be anything too like outrageous, you know, like nothing with like face paint or like a really heavy costume. I'd probably do something like practical, you know, like Subway Surfers or like something like where people are wearing like very normal like clothes.
1: I dress up as you.
0: Really, thank you.
1: You're welcome.
0: Yeah, so speaking of like all these really random questions, I have one for you. So if you get $1 million, but one week a random person challenges you to a duel, would you take it?
1: Probably not, because, like, what if they're like an MMA fighter or something?
0: No, that's definitely true, but I mean, it's 1 million.
1: Yeah, but, like, is it 1 million per duel or just 1 million and then nothing else?
0: Yeah, I definitely see your point. I personally feel like if it was 1 million per duel and it wasn't like a death battle, then I'd definitely consider it.
1: Yeah, if it was like a duel, I could just like slap somebody and then like that would be considered a duel, right?
0: It doesn't really specify, but I guess so.
1: So, yeah, maybe. Depends. So, Uma, if you could ban one extremely normal everyday object just for chaos, what would it be?
0: Wow, I feel like that's such a crazy question to think about. Maybe like I feel like it would be funny to ban something like water bottles because like if you're just like really thirsty throughout the day, like, and you like reach to grab your water and it's not there, I feel like that would definitely like drive people insane with that. Or like, I feel like everyone needs water to survive. I feel like the dehydration would like throw people off. Or like,
1: what about cups?
0: Cups, I feel like they're kind of impractical. Like, you could knock them over. I feel like no one would, like, bring a cup places.
1: What if I bring a plastic box full of water?
0: I mean, you could do that if you wanted to. It's just, like, very unpractical. And I feel like due to, like, social norms, you would get judged a bit.
1: I definitely see your point. But for me, I think I would ban fridges. I feel like it would be – I know their food would go bad – but I feel like it would be funny to see everybody with slightly lukewarm food. Yeah. Huh. So, Uma, if you're granted immortality, but you have to spend it as a background character in random people's dreams, would you do it?
0: Well, I have a quick follow-up question to that question. Would it be like I live my life and then I get old and then I'm a background character?
1: No, you're just like instantly a background character, but it's still like a world that you live in. It's just slightly distorted by like other people's like perception, like by their dreams, you know.
0: But like, am I still like living my life and stuff?
1: I guess so, but you just have to like be wherever they are and where they like go and everything. Like, no matter what like topic the dream is, it could be like a murder mystery or something, like horror, somebody's chasing you, you might be the person chasing them, but like, I don't know.
0: I feel like I could live with being a background character, but I definitely, like, wouldn't trust to, like, live in someone else's dreams. Like, I feel like I wouldn't trust other people's dreams to, like, live in for eternity, so I guess I'd have to say no to that question.
1: Yeah, I definitely agree. I just don't like the concept of immortality in the first place. I feel like it's very lonely, and I would not want to be immortal.
0: So, Ira, I feel like we should do one final quick question. Is there anything that you're thinking of that you really want to, like, ask?
1: I don't think that there's anything that I – actually, no, there is one thing that I want to ask you.
0: Okay.
1: If you had to teach a class about literally anything but you couldn't prepare, what would your topic be?
0: It has to be something that I know really well. Like, this entire episode today has been a lot about music, and I feel like I could definitely teach a class on, like, music. Like, for example, like, classical singing, I could definitely teach a class on that. Regular singing or, like, a keyboard class, I feel like that would be so easy to teach. And I feel like I would love teaching it, and I could definitely do it, like, without preparing.
1: Yeah, I definitely agree. I love music a lot, too. Like, and I think it really depends on, like, your taste, too. But I think one thing that I would teach a class about would be anime and, like, analysis, because I, like, analyze things a lot. So I feel like it would be really fun to teach a class about that.
0: Yeah, I can definitely relate. I feel like if you're teaching a class about, like, something you love or, like, something that you're really passionate about, I don't think it'd be that hard to do, like, unprepared. And, yeah, I feel like you can definitely relate to that. But I feel like it's a time to close up our episode right now. And Ira, is there anything that you want to say before we close up?
1: Nope.
0: No?
1: Mm-mm.
0: Okay, well, I just want to thank you guys so much for listening in. We had such a fun time today. And thank you so much for listening to Off the Record with Uma and Ira. And you can stream these live and recorded productions at youthexpress.org. Thank you guys so much. Bye. And up next is a quick song.

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1: This is Abby. I'm in 11th grade at Montour High School, and you're listening to Youth Express. 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
2: My name is Eric, and I go to Bashir High School as a senior. Bashir High School actually shares a building with South Hills Middle School. Not sure if you actually know that. And that's a school program here is actually pretty great. Learning new things and spending time with others. You got clubs maybe, like debate club, African club, or activities such as radio, which is what I'm in right now, with affairs, drama, art, and apparently weightlifting, though I have not done that.
3: Nice, man. I'm in the 12th grade. I'll go Bashir High School. Something I'm looking for about the new year. New Year's from TV to countdown of firework because I really love to watch firework. And I hope my family will come down to see us, just me and my mom.
4: Hi, my name is Kristen. I'm 17 from South Allegheny. I believe Expect Respect has played a crucial role in the South Allegheny student life. Expect Respect is a student-run association here at South Allegheny that helps bring awareness about dating violence and how pretty much deadly it is and how it can be avoided most often. My freshman year, I heard announcements on the loudspeaker about a group called Expect Respect. And I know some of my friends were involved in abusive relationships, so I wanted to get involved in it so I can help others become aware of it so they wouldn't go through the same things my friends did. Yeah, it has an immensely great impact on them. At first, I wasn't sure if I was really getting to them, but I was sitting in one of my classes, and a student came up to me and said, "You're involved in Expect Respect, right?" And I said, "Yes." And she said, "I love Expect Respect because most of the students in our school have been in abusive relationships and they won't know until we have our assembly yearly and raise awareness about what the signs are, and they didn't know until we told them." I believe it's a sense of power with the abuser and that they want that person to be with them, but they don't want them to think for themselves. They want to think for them, and they think that they should control them every single thing that they do. My one friend was in a not so happy home, and things escalated, and it led to abuse with the daughter, and luckily she got out of it, and now she's involved in Expect Respect.
5: Well, today we're going to learn about a program, and I mean we, because I don't know anything about it. It's called Dice Engineering Girls. I do know that we have three sophomore students at Pittsburgh Alderdice with us this morning, and I'm going to just ask each of you to introduce yourself, and if you have any shout-outs or hellos, this is the time to do it.
6: Hi, my name's Grace. I don't really have a shout-out. I guess I want to shout-out my mom for taking me here, because that was a fun ride.
7: My name is Ava. I'd like to also shout-out my mom. She's at work, so she couldn't listen today. But.
8: And I'm Izzy, and I want to shout-out the rest of the Dice Engineering girls that couldn't make it today. So, yeah.
5: Well, who can tell me a little bit about Dice Engineering Girls? Is Dice an acronym for something? I noticed it's all in capital letters, D-I-C-E.
8: It's actually just shortened for Alderdice, just because, I don't know, it sounded better for us to just put Dice Engineering instead of, like, Alderdice Engineering Girls. But an acronym that we actually use is DEG, D-E-G, for Dice Engineering Girls, just to shorten it up a little bit.
5: And what do you all do?
7: Well, our main focus for the program is to go around to different middle schools and try and educate middle schoolers about our engineering program and trying to get them interested, specifically women and minorities, to bridge the large gap between the genders.
5: That's a great thing to do. Whose idea was this to do it?
8: So it mostly came from the teachers, but from then it's kind of grew collectively with the students that decided to get involved. So, yeah.
5: And you three must have some interest in engineering and science, I would imagine. Can you tell me about if you have a particular passion for one branch or one discipline?
6: I'm actually interested in civil engineering, which is with architectural things and everything like that. But I'm also interested in, like, movie making, because in Marvel they have, and, like, they definitely will need an engineering team for all the costumes and everything like that. And I really want to get into, like, filmmaking and everything like that.
5: That's great. People don't think about the engineering aspects of that. And civil engineering, so the structural side, it sounds like, interests you. Because some people end up looking at environmental engineering as a civil engineer, too. How about for you?
7: I personally would like to get into software engineering, like Grace said, with movies, how they do CGI or animation. I personally am very interested in how they bring that to life.
5: And?
8: I actually haven't, you know, singled in on a type of engineering that I'm really super interested in yet, but I really like how, through this program, I'm able to kind of get different feels for different fields of engineering, and really, it has opened my eyes to how many jobs engineering could lead to, so.
5: And you're right about the gender gap. It's really remarkable. I have an engineering degree, and when I went to school quite some time ago, about 30 years ago, our chemical engineering class had about 100 people in it. Only 15 or so were girls. And it hasn't changed that much. It's gotten a little better, but there's still a significant shortage or imbalance gender-wise, and that's also true with folks who are not white in engineering classes as well. So one of the tactics that you're using is to try to work with younger students to foster interest. Tell me how you go about and do that.
6: Well, we first go to the schools and we just talk about different types of engineering, and then we sort of try to relate to them just to, like, get their attention. And then we'll, like, try to do games, you know, see if they're actually listening. And most of the time, the things that we talk about and the way that we relate to them gets them really interested in engineering.
5: Can you tell me about a game that you might do?
8: Okay, so just recently we went to our first school, and that was the Environmental Charter School on Tuesday. And at the end, we did this little game where it was, we'd ask a question about something that was in the presentation, and if, like, whoever rose their hand first would get the answer correct, we'd give out, we have t-shirts and keychains that we made with a 3D printer. So it was pretty fun. We got a lot of good responses from that.
5: Yeah, and what are those? And, you know, forgive me, as you were introducing yourself, I had my head down. Is it Ava?
8: Mm-hmm.
5: Okay, I thought so. What do you have? Ava's got these green, it looks like they may be 3D printed. I'm not sure. What do you have there? Oh, can I look at one? It's like the size of a dice cube.
8: Yeah.
5: It's got an E and a G. An ED and a G on it. Is that somebody's initials?
6: So it does.
5: Oh, that's Dice Engineering Girls. Yeah. That's what that is. And tell me about this.
6: So, like Izzy said, if we do a game or we ask questions, we try to get them interested and give them little prizes just to show even what things they could make in the engineering program.
5: Oh, cool. You can put a string through that. There's a hole that kind of goes laterally through the edge. So you can wear, you can put a little lanyard in it. This would be a cool for a keychain or a really bizarre necklace. I like it. This is made in green. So this was 3D printed out of what?
6: It's plastic, just regular ones that you put into any machine.
5: How cool is this? So how did the kids react when you met with them? You just had your first ever meeting with the school. So first, what was the presentation? Could you go through some of the things? How old were the kids?
8: They were from 6th to 8th grade.
5: Okay.
8: So, but when we started off the presentation, kind of giving a clear definition of engineering, so everyone was kind of on the same page about it, because we felt like a lot of people can use it in everyday sentences but not really have a clear grasp of the understanding of engineering. So we started off with that, and then we kind of led into different types of engineering, the application of engineering in things like movies, in the kids' everyday lives, and from there we went to being able to talk about the gap, the large gender gap, and it flowed really nice. I thought it was a really good.
6: Yeah, it was really good
8: for our first presentation.
5: What surprised you about talking to these kids?
6: They actually listened. We kind of expected them to sort of look away because a lot of people find either engineering not as interesting as other subjects. So we were kind of expecting them to either just look away and not listen, talk to their friends. But a lot of them said that they actually enjoyed it.
5: Do you think you'll go back and see these kids again, or do you have other schools that you're going to try to visit?
8: Well, we actually are trying to visit other schools, although recently we've been talking about having partnerships with certain schools and going back maybe something like once a month to keep the kids interested in doing little activities with them like that, which I'm really excited about.
5: That's a great idea. You might be able to develop a relationship and see somebody actually follow in your footsteps and then be continuing this kind of mentoring program that you're doing. You mentioned you asked questions and then gave prizes. What kinds? Can you give me a sense of a question that you might have asked?
8: One of the questions would be, what does the acronym STEAM stand for?
5: Which excellent.
8: Is simple. But then it would go to something like, what are the 5 main types of engineering? And that one was a little bit harder.
5: Let me see
8: them.
5: If I can get that. Okay. Civil, mechanical, chemical, electrical. Civil, mechanical, chemical, electrical. I'm like looking through buildings at Carnegie Mellon as I do this. Which one? I don't think it's computer. I'm missing a classic discipline here. Civil, mechanical, electrical.
8: And aerospace.
5: Chemical. Aerospace, thank you.
9: Oh, I thought it was industrial.
8: No, aerospace.
5: I was thinking aerospace, but I didn't think aerospace was common enough. But it is, for sure. That's a good question to ask. And STEAM is science, technology, engineering, arts and math.
8: Yeah.
6: Yes.
5: And those are good questions to ask of them. Why are you passionate about doing this?
9: Well, I think we all personally have different passions with doing this. I personally have always been like a science or math type of person, and coming into the engineering program, I loved it so much that like, I never knew about it before. I learned just because I was applying to different schools. But when I was there, I was like, oh, this is so amazing. I really want to become this or teach children about this, because I tell my sisters all the time how good it is.
5: So there is an engineering program at Alderdice?
8: Yes.
9: It's the magnet program.
5: So what do you all do?
9: Well, we kind of go up for grades, but like 9th grade, kind of get the basics, metric system, how to do drafting. And like 10th grade is more building, and it goes into aerospace, and it just builds and builds to really give you a general idea. It's pre-engineering.
5: Now, are you still taking chemistry, physics, and those subjects too, but engineering is a separate class?
6: Yes, it's an elective.
5: That's really cool. There was nothing, a lot of schools don't have that kind of program. Is there anything, are you doing experiments or actually building things in these classes?
8: Yeah, we have started to build things. Just recently in the 10th grade class, we built birdhouses, and that was really fun. I really like how we were kind of given like a creative output, and it was really fun. It was surprisingly harder than I thought it was going to be, but I think it, like, we really got to go through the problem-solving process.
5: Now, that's Ava. Yes, that's Ava. Am I getting everybody? No, wait. This you're Izzy. Ava. That's Izzy. Yep. I'm trying to make sure people listening know who you are. Izzy, Ava, and Grace. I'm going to get that all right. To build the birdhouse, were you just given constraints, or you certainly weren't given a kit saying, use these parts to assemble it. What was the assignment like?
6: We definitely had requirements, but we did have more freedom than we thought we would have. The only requirement that we had to have was that we had to build a frame, and given by the instructions, we were kind of confused at first, but in the end, we all understood.
5: That happens in the real world, too. So you had to build a frame of a certain size?
6: Yes.
5: What materials did you use?
8: Mostly wood. We did a little bit of, some kids worked with some cardboard or plastic, but a lot of kids kept to just the basics with soft wood and nails, yeah.
5: Wow. And did you worked in teams to do it, or were those independent? How many people on a team?
8: There were
6: four, maybe five.
5: So when you do a team project like that, does that make it easier or harder, or maybe just different? But
8: it's definitely different.
6: Yeah, there are some positives of working alone, but there are more positives working together.
5: It's probably a good idea to work together to understand what it's like to work with people who might have different ideas or different work styles. Do you choose partners, or are you randomly assigned?
6: We chose partners.
7: Oh, my team, like my class had just random ones.
8: I guess.
7: Your class got the pick?
6: Yeah, we both got the pick. Yeah.
7: Oh, okay.
5: Random can be fun because you don't know what you're going to get. So that was building a birdhouse. Did you do some, and that would be civil engineering principles, I think, maybe some mechanical. Did you do some other projects?
8: In ninth grade, we actually did this project where kind of we were trying to move cows, well,
7: across.
8: Not really cows, but yes, across a ravine. And a lot of kids did not only do bridges, there were some. I remember one did hot air balloons. There were zip lines.
6: Yeah, a lot of zip lines.
7: Yeah, kids got real creative. My team had a hot air balloon that did not work, but creativity counts.
6: You guys did the hot air balloon?
7: Yeah, it was out of tissue paper. That was hard to make.
5: So were you given little toy cows?
6: We were just given random objects that had different weights.
5: To represent the cows.
6: Yes.
5: That's a neat challenge. So in other words, you were given just the problem. Here's a ravine. We got to get cows from this side to this side. How are you going to do it?
6: Yeah.
5: And it's kind of interesting to... I mean, the bridge probably comes to mind first, but the hot air balloon's kind of a neat idea, too.
8: Yeah. The teacher, the way that he actually presented us with a problem is he made a video of himself talking about the issue. It was the thing that I really like about the engineering program at Alderdice is the teachers are really invested.
6: Yeah.
8: And whenever a teacher is that invested and that excited about teaching us, it really interests the students, unlike some of the other classes. So that's what I mean. That's what I really love.
7: It's very creative.
8: Yeah.
7: Especially that video. I still think about it. It's so funny.
5: What was the video? It showed real cows? Or?
6: No. It was just our teacher, and he decided to go on like Google and like search photos. And then midway through, he's like, there's a raging river. And he runs to the sink and starts spraying his phone with water. And then, what will you do?
7: The end, yeah. He made it very intense for as easy as it was.
5: Well, that's the most fun way to learn. It's almost like a game, and I like it when you get to be creative and come up with, you know, different answers, and where there's no one right answer to. Let's acknowledge your teachers that make this program possible. What are their names?
8: So in ninth grade, we have Mr. Battaglia,
7: who's right over there.
8: And then for 10th grade, we have Mr. Kutcha. And
6: 11th grade, we have Brinkman.
8: Yes.
6: And in 12th grade, we have Mr. We just call him Mr. P. I really don't know his name.
7: Petra?
8: Pindro. Okay.
7: I never met him.
8: But his classroom is amazing.
6: Yeah, his classroom, Mr. Pindro's classroom is the best.
8: And then, I mean, I guess we can include another teacher.
6: Oh, yeah, Mr. Baumgart.
5: He's here right now. It's a good thing we included him. And who's your principal at Alderdice?
8: Dr. McCoy.
7: Yes.
5: What? I never knew this program existed. Now, if schools want to bring you in to, it sounds like you're talking with middle school girls.
8: Yes.
5: Can any school in the city get?
6: Any school, pretty much. If they want to. Yeah.
8: Yeah, we're very open to either being invited or we're also reaching out to middle schools. So we really want to reach anyone who's interested.
5: Well, I have some ideas for you there. And if you're interested, you can write to us here at SLB and we'll get the information to the girls and their teachers. We just have a couple seconds left. I'm still fascinated. By this dice cube. It did, and I'm concerned that some of you might have wanted to say something that I didn't get a chance to ask you about. So did anybody mean to mention something they didn't?
8: Oh, thank you for having us and reaching out to us through Twitter.
5: Oh, we're thrilled. And, you know, I hope that if you have other interests, if any of you write or make music or have anything you want to share, you're always welcome to do that. I think Ava has a late-breaking addition.
6: So we didn't mention the grant that comes with this. We were actually given a $50,000 grant from Education Uncontained.
8: Yes.
5: Wow. That's fantastic.
6: So, yeah, it goes to doing this program, to going to the schools and getting new supplies like the 3D printer or a CNC router, a laser engraver, like... It's a really good opportunity to have all this money to do it.
5: And I imagine an adult who really cares about you wrote that grant application and went to the time to get it.
8: Yes.
5: So that's wonderful to know that you've got that kind of support. That's fantastic.
8: Oh, yes. And then there is a lady who's from Education Uncontained. We call her Miss H, and she comes in every Tuesday and Thursday and helps us deal with money and, you know, just really helps us along our journey.
5: So you get to see how the grant is managed and spent, which is another thing to learn as an engineer. Depending on the kind of engineer you're going to be, you might have to follow budgets pretty carefully.
8: Yeah.
5: I'm really impressed with each of you, and I hope you'll come down to talk with us again. Maybe we can do a feature on engineering and try to create a podcast about it or something. We'd love to do that.
8: That would be amazing.
5: So Izzy and Grace and Ava, thank you.
10: Welcome. You're here with the Media Boys. We are students at Only Friends School, which is like a Quaker boarding school. Today, we're going to be talking to you guys about our COVID experiences and things that we're excited about this year. Before we start with that, let's talk about the experience we had, the pros and cons at Only. I'm Kedus, and I'm from Ethiopia. I have with me here...
11: Ariel, I'm from Barnesville, Ohio.
12: I'm Chris, from Uganda.
13: I'm Clive, from Uganda.
14: Julian, from Barnesville, Ohio. Freshman year was a big learning experience across the board. I came from a public school at Barnesville, small little town, and it was a really big learning experience coming to school that had people from all around the world, and just a completely different learning experience that really broadened my sense of the world.
13: I mean, mine was completely different. I was 12 years old. I was entering high school. I didn't know what I was doing, and it was really scary. But I had my sister, so it was pretty all right. But it was definitely a learning experience, and it was most definitely hard, but I got used to it over time.
12: Freshman year at Olney was a big change from my past school. It was my first time doing school. Also, being my first time in the States, there was a lot of stuff to get used to with the whole way the system works and the people around, because it's really a different environment It was really interesting to transition into the only learning environment.
15: Well, so my freshman year, when I first got there, I had not been at any type of school since elementary school because I was homeschooled from middle school. So it was something completely different for me, something completely new. And just like Clive, I was like pretty scared because, you know, completely different school. It was a private school. And I got there, I was like, oh boy, I'm scared, man. You know, I was shaking and stuff, but it's all right.
10: Well, for me, it was also scary because it was the first time I was coming abroad. My parents also didn't come here, so I came here with my brother. So it was like a nervous experience because I didn't think like it would be easy to fit in. I guess also like only has a lot of diverse people, like from Europe, from like Asia. So that also helped, like we're all in this together kind of idea. Well, I was like sophomore year and in the middle of the year, and it was about like COVID times. I would say the COVID time was interesting because back home, we didn't have school during COVID. And so when I came here, I had to do school. Thankfully, it was not online though. So that was my experience on COVID.
12: A way to describe Olney is a transdisciplinary system. It's not usually like the rest of the schools being a Quaker school. We have all kinds of Quaker traditions that we go by and certain stuff that goes on in public schools that we didn't really participate in. But it's a really wholesome environment to have given the diversity around. We get to be involved in different cultures, meet different people. It's really interesting experience.
14: So Olney Friends School is a school on an organic farm, and there they have the Quaker values that are tied into not only the disciplinary system, the educational system, and most importantly, the community. The community is probably one of the biggest factors of Olney. It's a really tight-knit school with not that many students. I think this year we have like 27. At my old school, there was like 300-400, and you had like these little groups that would like split up in the school, and Olney really just brings everybody together and gives like a space for people to be comfortable. One of the main describing factors of the school is we have a meeting for worship or a time for collection, which is what it's called. We go to a room at the end of the hallway. It's called the seminar room. And we all sit in these chairs, and for 15 minutes, the room is completely silent, and everybody sits there in silence together, and it's a whole different experience.
15: I'm Mariel, senior. I mean, it's nice. It can be nice. It's a silent time to collect yourself, but at times it's a little bright, so sometimes it's just kind of headache-causing. Sometimes it feels like a loud aura, but sometimes it's like quiet. Depends if the lights are on. At least that's for me personally.
13: Personally, I think collection is really important, but it's also an individual thing in the sense that everyone has a different experience with it. For Julian, he grew up Quaker. He loves collection. He understands its meaning. And he can sit in a room with a lot of people and just collect and reflect on himself, his spirituality. For me personally, I can't do that. But that doesn't mean that I don't respect it. I mean, often I take naps in collection. But I mean, I still have a certain respect for it because I get what they're trying to achieve, you know, trying to give you the safe space where you can just think and, you know, you can say anything out loud if you want, anything. But I feel to say that if public schools had this, it would be much better. I think that's, again, an individualistic approach in the sense that it works different for everyone else. It would be a generalization to say that if you put this in every public school in America, it would make such a big difference because that would be generalizing every student in these public schools and, you know, saying they would all like to sit in a room with a lot of people.
10: Well, I agree that it might help public schools, but I would say it helps in like student and teacher relationships because in collection, it's not just students that are just sitting there. It's also faculty and teachers, everybody, the whole community is sitting there, right? So there's no really hierarchy there because everybody's just doing nothing. It's just silent, right? So I guess I would agree that if it's in public school, it would help like the teacher and student relationships there.
12: I do agree with Clive on the point that collection can be for some people and not other people. But even though we have this little piece of time at the beginning and the end of our day to just collect in a room together,

0: and it's more involved in their role is like more involved, like as a guide, like as a mentor, not as a necessarily like academic, just academic teacher only.
1: In Uganda, unless you go to a really nice international school, which is usually for the upper class, you go to school to memorize things, but not really to learn. I feel like in my time here in Only, I've probably learned more than I would have learned in Uganda, because here it's not just about memorizing, but understanding what I'm doing. If I had stayed in Uganda, it would be to memorize so that I can answer like a 100-number exam and answer every question. Then it all goes out of my mind. So here I actually understand and, you know, latch onto the things I'm taught. And in a sense, every year I go, these things keep on coming back and I keep on using them and I keep on understanding their importance. So yeah, definitely, it's more hands-on here.
2: Being from Uganda too, Clive, I kind of agree with him on the point that education can be better for the more privileged, given they have more opportunity basically to get a better education than the less privileged. And like my experience with teachers is, yes, it's more of a memorization and just trying to know the answers to all the questions rather than understand how to use them in your day-to-day life or really understand the concept. At the end of the day, all that matters is that you pass the test or the quiz, because that's the only thing that matters. But at Olney, the education system goes rather beyond just classroom work, because we will have involved projects to help in like daily life situations. Like in our geometry class, we are making a porch using the different equations that we've learned. It's just more effective to have class beyond just the books and writing test. It just makes more sense. And it's a better learning experience for the students as well.
3: Yeah, to build off what Chris said, when it comes to like practical application, Olney, from my experience, has really presented learning in a different way, getting me to appreciate learning more and more and to understand like how learning works and to want to understand how it works. I'll be in class and I'll be sitting down, we'll be talking about a book and we'll really try and like dig deep and further our understanding of how to understand, really like gives the ability to not only learn in this moment but continue learning moving forward.
0: So as we've seen so far, Olney has like a diverse array of experiences from all across the world, and I guess the question would be like how it was like all these people came together and how learning was during COVID times, right? Because during those times, like learning changed for like a lot of schools and a lot of places, not only learning but like the whole world, how it worked changed, right? So the next point would be how we went through that together.
3: Learning during COVID for me was particularly difficult, especially during the first half of the pandemic, or like the first like beginning, because we had this tiny stretch where we extended the break. So we're on spring break and we kept getting like notifications that like school was postponed. And then eventually we went to like virtual learning or learning online. And for me, that was really difficult because I'm more of like an interactive student. So basically what happened is I flunked, is what I'm trying to say. So I failed the entire last quarter, zeros across the board. It was a really, really awful experience. But my teachers stuck with me throughout. They tried to keep me updated and kept being helpful. That was sort of like the beginning of COVID, actually. And then we went into the next school year. We went in for in-person learning for the start, and we had masks and we had everything. And school was, we had like lots of precautions that we took. So we had like COVID tests and we had masks and we had social distancing and really separated parts of the school. And what I mean by that is the students and faculty, we had like less moments to interact. So one of the moments where students and teachers can interact is at the lunch table. So they split up the lunch tables and they have students and faculty like predetermined to sit during lunch. And that was taken away. And it was sort of like a really difficult time in the beginning because this interaction was just not happening anymore. And it was really hard to communicate sometimes. And there was a few incidents that

0: where like students and faculty were having like this almost clash. And we eventually, as like the pandemic progressed, we like learned ways to like communicate and like further the understanding almost.
1: My experience during learning through COVID was kind of the same. When spring break started, I was on a farm in the middle of nowhere and I was staying with Mennonites. And so they basically don't believe in using technology and interacting with the newer world and things like that. So basically, I didn't know that COVID was going on. It was the week of my birthday. It was like 3 days after my birthday. And then this teacher was staying with her brother. So a teacher's brother, that's a family we're staying with. She comes and tells us, oh yeah, school's postponed. And at first, it was me and my best friend. We thought she was joking. We're so confused because we're like, wait, what? Isn't school supposed to start in like a day? And no, she's like, no, school's been changed. It's starting in like a week. The next week passes by. She comes and tells us, oh yeah, it's one more week. And at one point, 3 weeks pass by and we're still on this farm in the middle of nowhere. I hadn't talked to my parents in weeks or anyone basically. And we just kept on wondering when school was going to start again. Finally, we did leave and we came back to school. And so as an international student, some kids were going back. I couldn't go back because, well, if I did go back, my visa would be cancelled and I couldn't come back. So I had to stay here. So I stayed on campus. It was three of us, three kids, international kids. And we had the whole campus to ourselves. And at first, I was scared because I didn't know what was going to happen. I didn't know how I was going to turn out. But it was actually, arguably, the best time in COVID for me because I got to do homework. I found online schooling so easy. And I mean, I understand why it might have been difficult. But for me, I flew through it. Everything was easy for me. And then I got to play video games. I got to play board games. I genuinely enjoyed COVID for at least that first month. Then we're informed everyone's coming back to campus. Now, the issue was when everyone else is coming back to campus, the rules got tighter. You couldn't really interact with people like we did because if only three people on campus with like two teachers, that's like five people on the whole campus, you could basically interact with anyone, walk around. But when other students came in, I think there were like a total of 10 other international students who were just coming back. It was really bad because we're restricted. We had like these walking paths where during the day, each person had like 2 hours where they could go outside with their roommate and just walk around. But after that, you had to come back in and stay in for the whole day. Meals we ate there. I mean, basically we lived there. We didn't really see outside except for those 2 hours. And it was really a strain on people because people got angry. They were frustrated. But I mean, the school was trying to find the best way to handle it because we're international students. We technically couldn't go anywhere else. So then COVID became this really real thing to me because before was enjoyable and, I don't know, childish a bit. But then it actually hit me that, oh, wow, people are dying. You know, it's getting really bad. I can't talk to people. I have limited hours. Then summer came. And I enjoyed summer, but it was still basically the same thing. Sophomore year started. Sophomore year was maybe the hardest year I've ever had. Basically, most of my friends had gone, and you had Ari and Julian, basically. Everyone else was new, and the school had reduced in almost half its size because, I mean, students who were from America were not returning like they were. And we had to wear masks every day. We had restricted contact, and then students and teachers were fighting out of nowhere. Not physically, but you could literally see the tension rising when they talked to each other. It was just very stretched. Everyone was stretched out and people were tired.
2: During the outbreak of COVID, I was not at Olney Friends School at the time. I was at my old school back home in Uganda. And it was interesting in a way because they canceled school and we had this long break, which seemed fun at first, until we just got bored of the holiday and wanted to go back to school. So it was just kind of weird, because with all the restrictions, it's hard to imagine that just the previous years we were free to walk around and have fun, but now everything's just tight. because of this pandemic that broke through, which is really, really sad because I did lose a few people to COVID, which was something that really opened my mindset up out to the disease and stuff. Then I had to change to a different school because I couldn't go back to my old school because it wasn't opening anytime soon. So I went into a school nearby, an international school, I think. It was really interesting because a bunch of kids were leaving their old schools and coming to international schools because the schools were actually open. And the schools that could afford to have precautions towards COVID quick enough, unlike the national schools. And it did get crowded at first. Then we went off for another break due to a COVID outbreak in the school. And then I came to Olney. I would say Olney was, I didn't really see the strictness only when I came in, because I kind of came in at the time where COVID was kind of relaxed. And the only strict rules basically was the mask mandate and having a mandatory vaccine. Everything else seemed to be normal. It was nice to have it that way, which really helped make the transition easier rather than have a jump into ice unprepared. So it's nice that Olney found a way to rebuild this community even after the COVID and try and make it a nice learning environment for the new students to come into and have them comfortable with the school.
3: Yeah, so when COVID first hit and we had the online learning my freshman year, just like Jules said, I sucked at that. I mean, mm-hmm. I started failing classes, teachers were having meetings about me, about homework and stuff. Just in general, that was my worst quarter, right? But sophomore year, with COVID, it was a little bit rough. And like Clive said, a lot of people was just fighting. It didn't matter who it was. Everyone had a problem with each other. And you could always see that tension between the teachers and the kids. They just, I don't know. It looked like usually normal people, they would have the mutual respect and kindness towards each other, and it kind of just dissipated. And I don't know what caused that. Maybe it was COVID, maybe it was something else. It was the same people, teachers and kids kept getting in fights. It was a crazy year.
4: Mine's kind of similar to Chris. I came in the middle of COVID. But I would say that during COVID, I was really bored back home, right? Not also bored also, but it gave me time to apply here. That's, I would say, one of the good things about it, for me at least. So now we're going to wrap this up with talking about what we're looking forward to. For me, I'm actually really looking forward to finishing college applications and finishing my graduate paper, which is this 20-page paper you have to write your senior year at Only Friends. So that's even the motivation that gives me to even work right now, just thinking about that freedom after I'm done with college and my graduate.
1: Yeah, definitely this. I'm excited to get finished with college applications. Oh my God, college applications are crazy. I'm also actually just excited for graduation. I mean, the bragging rights most definitely of graduation, amazing. Plus, to me, it's really important because when I came here when I was 12, I kind of halfly didn't believe I was going to graduate, you know? So most definitely looking forward to graduating. But I'm also looking forward to those last 2 months of the school year as a senior. I think those are some of the best moments you have at Only when you're a senior. Because, I mean, you're leaving everyone, but the memories you make in those 2 months, the activities we have on the weekends, the trips we do, I mean, all these things, I'm really looking forward to that because it kind of lays a foundation of how you remember Only after you leave.
2: Being a sophomore, I'm not really looking or thinking about my graduate or graduation yet. But one thing I was really excited for this quarter at Olney was the soccer season, which has been really interesting so far with our 4-win streak. Because coming into the school during the winter was kind of sad because we didn't really get to play soccer. But now we have this limited time to play soccer and win. It's really what I've been waiting for my whole time here at Olney. It's been worth it so far. It's really been a fun experience winning all those games and the future games I'm going to win.
0: back off, Chris. The soccer season, I played freshman year, and then COVID just completely took out like 2 years. And for me, soccer was like a big part of my childhood. Like, both my older cousins were big soccer fanatics, and really just gave me that excitement for the game. And then this year, I heard that we were gonna have soccer again, and it's really just like so exciting to be able to play again. It's really one of the best parts for me of playing with Ani. We have like all the old people right there. Like, we have this one farmer called Don. He was a ex-soccer player who was really good, and he's just so much fun to talk to because he's like a stern-faced man, but he's so endearing with how he tells you, because you can just see like the joy in his words for the game. And for me, that's just really enjoyable.
3: I guess for me, it's what I'm looking forward to. Completely different from these guys. I'm getting a car soon, right? So I'm excited for that. That means I can put it in sport mode and not explain why the gas is almost all gone. I'm also excited for like upcoming soccer games and stuff. Those are always fun. Usually we win, so you know, we'll keep that streak going. I'm also excited for graduation because I want to get a job, make some money.
1: I also really looking forward to senior social, which is basically, I guess, kind of goodbye to seniors, kind of not. Because, we organize it, but also it's kind of an interaction. And that's, as I said before, it kind of creates how you remember the school after you leave.
4: But it's also, for me, it's very, like, scary, kind of. Because what is going to happen, you know, after we graduate? And also, 4 years are, like, most of our, like, high school years and only. So what's, like, going to be after, you know? Are we going to, like, keep in touch, or how are we going to remember our time here? And I think this podcast and, like, many events we do will help us look back and, like, who we were. And if we, like, so hopefully someday meet up, that would be a nice thing to do, to remember.
0: One of the exciting things for me is the homecoming event where, like, you see a bunch of people come back. I remember I was in eighth grade, and they have this soccer game between, like, alumni and students. And it's one of, like, the most just, like, most fun, because I remember playing. I've been able to play for the alumni, and then this year the students. Back in eighth grade, I was asked to join because there's not that many alumni who came back, and so I was this little kid playing against these high schoolers. I remember one of these high schoolers had like no remorse for me. He just came through, took the ball from me. It was one of the best parts and motivators. It's just like the community there. Like, he was just like playing soccer, and it was the best.
4: So that's going to be it for today's Media Boys. Hopefully we'll have more episodes coming up and we'll get to meet in the future. So yeah, I'll leave you off. Be simple, be kind.

0: Now it's my pleasure to welcome Savannah Cannon. Good morning.
1: Good morning.
0: I'm glad you're here today. Tell me a little bit about yourself before we jump in and talk about your project, what you like to do, some of your general interests.
1: I'm 17. I'm a senior in high school. I go to City Charter High School. I am pretty into photography, and I play a couple sports.
0: What sports do you play?
1: I play soccer and softball for, like, my neighborhood.
0: That's excellent. I don't know why I think those are such different sports. they're played in different seasons. No, you would play them at the same time, or the seasons at the same time?
1: Sort of, sometimes, depending on what, like, I play, because there's, like, indoor soccer that I play with my community, and softball I play with the community right next to mine, actually, and they're kind of different timings. The futsal is in, like, January, and softball is more in, I would say, like, June-ish.
0: Have you grown up in Carrick?
1: Yeah.
0: What do you think? I think a lot of people don't know Carrick. And I think there's a lot to love about Carrick. I've been there a few times. I think you do, too, if you're involved in some community teams. Are there things you wish people knew that they don't know, or maybe some secrets about Carrick? Well, you know, positive ones.
1: There are many, like, sports fields that are kind of hidden that are pretty decent. Most of the people there are pretty nice, even if you don't really know them too well. There's always, like, a little smile, head nod, hey, how you doing?
0: Like most neighborhoods.
1: Yeah.
0: There's, you know, pros and cons.
1: Yeah.
0: About that. Now, you mentioned photography. Like, are you using digital or traditional cameras, or tell me more about that?
1: I use more digital cameras than anything. I have a Nikon camera, and I just use that and transfer them onto my laptop and just go through Lightroom and do all my editing on there.
0: Are there subjects that you particularly like, or kinds of photographs that you pursue?
1: As of right now, there really isn't, like, one focus area of what I do, but I always think about just doing, like, landscapes and stuff. I'm not a big people person, so.
0: So getting the environment around you.
1: Yeah.
0: Very cool. Also, I know everybody's asking you this, but do you know what you're going to do after graduating?
1: I'm planning on going to University of Art and Design. It's in Philly, PA.
0: That's wonderful.
1: Yeah, for photography and just art in general, just so I can get a, like, broader perspective of photography and different types of editing and all that.
0: That's wonderful to know that already. Are you kind of wishing that it was September, or I know when I was, once I knew where I was going to go to school, it was kind of like, bring it on, can we get there?
1: A little bit. It's kind of in the middle right now because obviously, like, it's away from home and all of that, and, like, everybody that I really know. So it's a little bit nerve-wracking, but it's also really exciting.
0: I'm sure you'll do really well. Now we'll talk about what you came here to talk about. I just wanted to get to know you a little bit better. At City Charter High School, I know that everybody does a senior graduation project. City Charter is actually a really cool school. Students do internships. Mm-hmm. Generally, the dress code is business casual, if my memory is right.
1: Yeah.
0: And while it's not exactly year-round, you have a short break every season, right?
1: Yeah.
0: So would you call it year-round?
1: When people ask me, I just kind of tell them it's basically year-round. It's not like every single month of the year. We do 3 months on, 1 month off. So, like, as of right now, I'm currently off of school, as of everybody else. But we got off, I want to say, December 8th, and we go back January 3rd.
0: Yeah, I always, in summer, it'll just be a month, right?
1: Yeah, it's the month of August.
0: I've always liked the approach that Dr. Wertheimer put together at City Charter. That can stem learning loss. It also just gives you more opportunities to try things.
1: Yeah.
0: So tell me about your senior project.
1: Mine is on the impact of youth activism. So that is my essential question. And I kind of do like an overview of the history, what it's like now, impacts that it has made already. And I did do a focus on what youth activists are doing regarding like school shootings and all of that, because I feel like that's a pretty big topic now. And it's happening more often, I would say. So I don't know. I just felt the need to bring that up in my project.
0: So did you focus specifically on school shootings and guns? Did you narrow your topic or did you keep it broad?
1: I kept it pretty broad. It was just a lot easier to have a broader perspective than focusing on one thing. So I could, you know, focus on many more things than just like school shootings and stuff.
0: And you looked at what a really interesting thing. I was expecting you to talk about your own activism, but this is more a study of activism in general by youth throughout different eras or years. Tell me a little bit about the context. Did you look back to earlier in the last century? Or I'm curious. I'm not trying to put you on the spot.
1: No,
0: I just want to learn more. I want to learn more about what you did.
1: I actually went all the way back to the first ever dated protest, which was in 1665, I'm pretty sure, and it was on New World slavery. And I kind of just went forward from there. So I have, like, the Germantown protest in there.
0: Whoa, what's that?
1: It was one, actually, it was in Pennsylvania, I'm pretty sure.
0: Yeah, Germantown, PA.
1: Yeah. Oh, gosh, it's been so long since I actually was
0: focusing
1: on my project. I think it was maybe something to do with women's rights or something about maybe slavery or something along the lines of that.
0: I'll find out more about that, but because you can't be expected to have these all in your head. The Germantown Quaker petition against slavery,
1: yeah.
0: 1688. So the couple anti-slavery movements. Are there others that stick out as you work your way towards current times?
1: I did mention the this one is pretty current. I'm pretty sure it might still be ongoing, the March for Our Lives protests. It's just basically, it started after the shooting in Parkland, Florida at the majority Stoneman Douglas Majority High School. And that's kind of one of the ones that I focused on pretty heavily.
0: That still is very much involved.
1: Yeah.
0: Greta Thunberg, did you cover any of her work?
1: Roughly. I didn't want to focus on two, like, really big youth activists because then it would look like I'm just kind of taking basic knowledge. So I wanted to do a little bit of deeper dive into all of it and focus on some smaller people. But I did do a little bit on her.
0: And did you find, I don't know if you can paint with a broad brush and say all campaigns have been effective or
1: no.
0: and effective. What are some of the conclusions you reached? If any, I should say.
1: Well, most of the protests from, I would say, like, back in the day have kind of gone through, mostly. Some of it's changed, some of it is still there and an issue. But I would say more of, like, nowadays protests aren't really doing too much to help. And, like, the March for Our Lives, no laws have been changed. There's nothing being done about it. There's just protests informing people about it, as well as the abortions rights protests. They're, in some states, they're working. Others, not so much. So it's kind of a touch and go.
0: Do you attribute that to the effectiveness of youth protests? I'm sure you would like to conclude that youth can still have a strong impact on changing things. You would not want people to suddenly stop caring about these issues.
1: Yeah.
0: But do you think it's just been due to not having enough time? Or is it due to maybe the lack of power or the inability to vote if you're under 18?
1: I actually had this conversation with my grandma. And we were talking about it, and she kind of said, like, it's the fact that people don't really think we know what we're talking about, and they don't really want to listen because we are children, but we know a lot more about political, environmental, and social issues than most people think.
0: That's, I agree with you. I think it's hard for people to appreciate that and understand that. Are you active in many movements yourself?
1: Lately, not so much, just because of school, and obviously graduation project is a lot, but I've been trying. I know there was a walkout not too long ago for, I want to say maybe it was Congo, and that whole situation, and there was a, like, walkout protest, I want to say last year, that I attended. It was for abortion rights, and I also attended the SLA program, the Sustainable Leadership Academy at Chatham University, which helps inform you on different issues. This year we focused on like air pollution. We went to Clarendon and kind of got people's opinions in the community, seeing how it was affecting them. I also did that last year. And there's a couple other, I don't really think I can think of them at the moment.
0: You know, your work in photography could end up being very important. And I know you didn't pick this topic necessarily because it relates to your career or even necessarily to an interest. But I'm glad you did choose it because it really matters. Is there anything you learned from just the process or experience of doing this that you'd like to make sure other people know about? I like what you said about people don't necessarily realize how much youth know and have to offer and how considered their opinions might be, or the facts on what they're basing conclusions are. Are there other things like that you'd like to let people know about?
1: I don't really know, because, I mean, there's not much more to it than, I would say older generations don't really believe in the younger generations anymore.
0: Do you think they ever did?
1: I don't really know. Not really. I don't think so.
0: It's probably not one size fits all, but I think it's often difficult, although you can be so much more informed now, I think.
1: Yes.
0: You can also be really, really misinformed. I'm curious, when it comes to any kind of movement like you're talking about, how do you think there's a problem? I think we would agree there's a problem across all people determining what's fact versus opinion.
1: Yeah.
0: What about with your peers, people, you know, youth?
1: It is still pretty hard to tell between fact and fiction with like the news, and especially with social media nowadays, because it has become so much more popular with, I would say, Gen Z and like just technology in general. There's a lot of fake news out there that a lot of kids see and believe. Me, myself, there have been times where I saw something and it wasn't real, but I believed it anyways because it was social media. So it is pretty hard to depict between what's real and what's fake. Just keep in mind to like do more research about it before you really like support something or believe something.
0: I think that can happen to just about anybody.
1: Yeah.
0: Too. I mean, I've been fooled a few times, and I think it's good to recognize that that can happen. It's important to know that. It's really nice to get to know you, Savannah. This is Savannah Cannon, who's from Carrick. And we'll be graduating from City Charter High School this year and then heading east to study art and design. If there was something you could change in the world, small, big, anything, any idea what you might change, if anything come to mind immediately?
1: Well, what came to mind immediately was just kind of how everybody treats everybody else, like based off of what they identify as or what they look like or what their skin color is. Like, it's just, like, we're all people.
0: Yeah, that's a great answer. Is there anything else you'd like to say that I may not have given you room to say?
1: I don't really think so.
0: Oh, and I should have asked, any teachers or other adults you might want to acknowledge who supported you as you did this project?
1: Definitely my grandparents and my mom, and two specific teachers at my school, Mr. Conan and Ms. Dominguez. They really helped me.
0: Great. Well, thank you for being here, Savannah. It was really nice to talk to you.
1: Thanks for having me.
0: Best wishes for continued success. I hope you'll hang out in the Youth Media Center. We're always looking for people, photographers, other folks. Yeah, we'd love to see you. That's Savannah Cannon, City High, and a student who lives in Carrick.
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5: Hello, my name is Jay, and I'm a 12th grade student at City Charter. 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The piece I will be discussing is for the Leadership Excellence Access and Persistence Program's End of Year Showcase. I plan to do a video, a combination of visuals, audio, and movement calls for its own impact. When trying to share a message, I believe curating pieces of film together works beautifully. There's many art forms, like spoken poetry and videos of interviews, that I believe create a lot of impact, which is one of my biggest fears for my project. I wanted to include many forms of different perspectives, culture, impact, and change, but I'm afraid it's going to be too personal. People might judge. I want them to watch my video and feel like they kind of got hit with a brick of realization in the face, similar to kind of how I feel all the time.
6: Hello, my name is Tamara, and I'm in 12th grade. I am a student currently at City Charter High School. The piece I'll be discussing is for a Leadership Excellence Access and Persistence Program End of the Year Showcase. And you are listening to an artist statement recorded in the Youth Media Center at SLB Radio. So me as an artist and who I am and a part of this program in general, I think I'm very open to perspectives and I think I have really great imagery. I have deep feelings and I can't exactly say it in the heat of the moment in situations in my everyday life. And I think this program and LEAP helps me break down these situations and really express what I want to say. It helps me be more open to others and formatting to what I'm about to say because, you know, I don't want to say something that I don't mean or say something that's very confusing. So I think it is helpful for me, but also like conversations I have that I break it down and really take a look at all the evidence and really pinpoint the ideas and stuff that I really wanted to make clear. What as an artist excites me or inspires me to create? I think mainly music artists. They all come to me randomly, but like right now, the last dinner party, their song Rifle was like really meaningful. It was showed to me by a current friend that's going through a situation that I was like kind of brought to the middle of it. So it just comes to me. And for me personally, I love to sing. That is like, I guess, one of my big main talents. I like to sing and mainly write songs that help express me my feelings. So I feel like listening to that song like just gives me some ideas. But like a lot of the artists I listen to is like Auto and Wave to Earth, Mitski, Calm Music, Calm or Chaotic. Currently right now has been like a big thing. Like for example, when I listen to a song and I want to write something about it, like it just comes to me like I need to do it now. It's like now or never, because if I don't remember the lyrics that I had thought in my head, like I can't write it down, and it's just like, ugh. And a lot of other artists like Stray Kids helps me pursue and know that like, hey, you're not the only one who thinks this way, or hey, like you can do it. Oh, But yeah, so why do I create pieces? I really hope that the pieces and songs, song lyrics, or whatever I end up producing in my future will help others gain confidence, reassurance, and comfort to others like me who struggle to actually say stuff like what's on their mind and hold back or easily tempted. You know, I really struggle with having friends and stuff and keeping them. So I think it's great to spread my work to know that, hey, they're not alone. Like, I know there's a lot of people out there like me, but the environment I'm around, it doesn't seem like people are like me. And I know I'm not the only one. People talk about it on the internet, you know, social media. And I just want to make sure that others can know that they're not alone, older or younger than me. Everybody goes through the same thing. Nothing is new, really, in this world when it comes to emotions and, like, literature. So people know, like, hey, I'm right here. To visualize my final project, medium, small, or whatever, some of my hopes for this is, like, I usually tend to write songs. And they could be dark, gloomy, like about hatred, calm, hope, inspiring. And for example, I have written a song and it's called All I Wanted. Shows a battle with me and a friend liking the same guy. And I wish I could just float away and be happy, but there's just a rope, a red string restraining me from opening my wings and flying away. And I want to fly away to get what I think I deserve, but friends pull me down and take that away. And I'm scared people might not think it's stupid, it's hopeless. And if they don't understand, or if my words don't mean a lot, or if it's just shameful and I should be considered as a rude person. So my work means a lot to me. And for it to be considered stupid or is one of my greatest fears. Even now when I shared this song that I had wrote to one of my two people that would consider friends, Rosemary and Noir, I was deeply scared for that. But yeah, I just want to help people and hope that they understand. This was Tamara. Peace out.
7: My name is Jacquees, and I am a 12th grade student at City High. You are listening to the artist statement recorded in the Youth Media Center at SLB Radio. The piece I will be discussing is for Leadership, Excellence, Access, and Persistence Program End of the Year Showcase. To be honest, I've never been the artist type. I went into this program to challenge myself and to prove to myself that I can accomplish things even when I'm not comfortable in the situation. It's really hard to be able to look at the bigger picture when you think everything is wrong and that you can't do it. I think it wasn't art, like an artist that inspired me or any type of art. It was more of myself or my inner self. I think I want to be artistic and I want to be able to do things in the arts, but I've blocked myself off so many times from doing it because I didn't think it would fit the standard for artistry in this day and age, which is not true. I know that's not true, but it was kind of hard to like see it. For my project, it will mostly be about self-healing because I think self-healing is such a interesting concept, and I think it's really not talked about as it should be. I think people look at it as a way of like, if you do this, then you'll be okay, and that you'll be the better version of yourself after through and through. But self-healing is, it feels really hard sometimes, and it generally is not that easy as people make it out to be, especially when you are confronting something that really is personal and that you haven't confronted in a long time. I do struggle with self-healing, and it does kind of get in the way of personal life choices and stuff like that, but I think one day I'll get there, and this is one of the steps I can take to get to that point where I can look back and know that I was able to do it, and I might not be fully recovered after it, but at least I'll feel a little more better after completing it. I really don't know what my project is going to be yet. I've been like thinking of ideas. One of my ideas was to have a plant and cut it every month and then keep growing it over and over to watch as it keeps growing back and it doesn't like wilt away. Or I was going to get 3 jars and then smash one of them and then smash another one and put it back together and then leave the other one as normal. And the reason behind this is just, I think it will show that process of healing yourself, but not like to the point where you're going to be perfect again, because nobody's perfect and you never ever will be perfect, but it will heal you enough to the point where you're able to live your life to the best you can, even after everything. And it's kind of like a way of like showing that the process, that's a process that won't stop. I mean, you can self-heal from things from like past and stuff, but you're always going to have to self-heal from something for the rest of your life. New things, future things, past, present tense, it doesn't matter. You're always going to have to heal over something because the world is not a really good place sometimes. And it's really hard to be in a world like that. But I think after this project, I think I'll feel more better about everything. And I think I'll be way more confident in myself to be able to say what I want to say to the world without being afraid of being judged or afraid that I'm in the wrong for believing and thinking what I believe in. Thank you.
8: My name is Lake, and I am in second grade at the Environmental Charter School in Pittsburgh, Pennsylvania. Littering makes me concerned about the future of the world, and here's why. Did you know 850 million pounds of litter were made last year in the U.S.? Instead of littering, I wish people would put their trash in the garbage. I prefer you not litter because it is bad for the earth. I know it makes the earth a big dump. I believe humans will be extinct if littering keeps happening. If a fish eats trash and people eat fish, but people will die. Don't forget, littering impacts all of us, and I think we can work together to make the world a better place. This is Lakin from Environmental Charter School, second grade persuaders.
9: Hello, my name is Jay Moore. I'm a 12th grader at City Charter High School. You are listening to an artist statement recorded in the Youth Media Center at SLB Radio. The piece I will be discussing is for the Leadership, Excellence, Access, and Persistence Program, End of the Year Showcase. I'm an artist who brings things to light and connects impacts and show how all things and problems are connected, and that there should be a change made within society. I love bringing awareness to topics and impacts because it helps make changes in the world. An art form that excites me and inspires me when I create art is photography. Photography excites me because it can speak a thousand words and can tell a multitude of emotions to someone. When I create my art pieces, I want to raise awareness because I also love helping people. And if my art can make a change in society and help people understand about the impacts or problems in society, then I feel successful. What I want for my final project and my showcase, I want my project to be orange photos depicting a global impact, and I want the size to be medium. But what I fear for my project is that it won't work correctly and it won't make an impact or change in anyone's mind. But what I hope for my project is that it will raise awareness for other global impacts. Thank you.
10: Hello, my name is Zara, and I'm a 12th grade student at City Charter High School. You are listening to an artist statement recorded at the Youth Media Center at SLB Radio. The piece I will be discussing is for the Leadership, Excellence, Access, and Persistence Program's End of Year Showcase. I am an artist who uses art as an emotional outlet or as a diary. I want to get better in drawing and sculpture and all other media that I can get my hands on to teach others to use art in a way similar to the way I use it, in a way that you can barf up all your feelings and make them something tangible. Some of my inspirations are Louis Wayne, famous for drawing all sorts of psychedelic style cats, big on cats, old comics, cartoons, indie animation, graffiti art are all very big inspirations because they are all very raw and focusing on representation and putting yourself out there. For my purpose and audience, I'd say I want this to reach anyone who can see themselves in me or sees me as someone similar to them or as an inspiration. I want to throw my feelings out there completely raw and disturbing and messy and just real. I want people to relate to and question and analyze and kind of be like shocked or disturbed by my art. One of my favorite quotes is, "Art is meant to comfort the disturbed and disturb the comfortable." Visualizing my final project, I feel like it's going to be much different than last year. Last year was definitely influenced by my family and my identity on a geographical sense. I did my project about how being Palestinian has affected my life. But this year, I think I want to do it about me and not who I am in the sense that how the world describes me. I want to do me from the inside out. I want it to be as raw and messy and confusing and kind of ugly, like as my sketchbooks can be sometimes. I don't want it to be made for anyone else. I want it to be made for me, and I want it to be something that I'm putting myself out there and people can interpret it how they will, but I'm not going to make something easily digestible. I want it to be a challenge. That's all for me, and that was my artist statement.
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12: Sarah,
13: Charlotte,
14: Evelyn,
15: Christian,
16: and Shane.
11: We're students from Upper St. Clair High School, and we're here to talk about things that happen at the school that people might not know about. For one thing, I'll have to say the musicals and plays, everyone puts in a whole bunch of effort to make them. We just finished up doing Dracula for the fall play, and for the spring musical, we are going to be doing Mamma Mia, which is going to be so much fun to do. Is there any other like after-school clubs that you guys are into or anything?
12: I like Wing Club. Once a month, we'll go to a restaurant and you just eat wings.
11: The student council is running a blood drive, which is pretty cool. We had signups last week, and this coming week is when they're actually going to start doing the blood drive. I'm part of the National Honor Society, and we did volunteer to help out signups for the blood drive, and there's currently signups to volunteer to help out with the actual blood drive.
13: I'd probably say somebody who does a lot for the school is Luca Corey. He is a student. He's in 10th grade. If anyone knows who that is, you know, every single day I look up to him because I see the great things he's doing at the school, and it makes me want to do better, like, as a person.
14: Okay, Natalie, she's just really underappreciated for, like, everything she does for the school. I think she needs more recognition.
11: I'm going to be straying from the student section for a moment, and one faculty member that I think is underappreciated is the librarian, Mrs. Finnis. In the past years, like, she does everything to help out. I was in Spanish class and they told us to get a Spanish book, and she didn't really have one in the library, so she went out of her way to get some from the public library to bring, which is actually pretty nice, and she's really helpful for different things as well. For Youth Express, this is Adriana,
15: Sarah,
16: Charlotte,
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12: and Shane.
11: Thank you for listening.
19: Hello. My name is Tatiana, and I'm a 12th grade student at City Charter High School. 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The piece I will be discussing is for the Leadership, Excellence, Access, and Persistence Program End of the Year Showcase. Who am I as an artist? I wouldn't even call myself an artist or put myself in that category. I would rather be like a scholar. I have an interest in something, and it is my main focus for everything that I talk about. In general, though, I talk about Islam. I talk about my religion. I'm a Muslim woman, and I'm African American, and I see a pattern with every piece of work that I do, no matter if I have to put it in a way in which I'm showing my words or a way in which I am writing on a paper. And like drawing, it has something to do with my religion. I specifically really want to be a voice that, although I shared my name, it is not the most important thing about what I'm saying. I want to be a scholar that is not like a celebrity scholar, like not like a historian that everyone knows about, but like a voice that everyone has heard before. I want to be faceless, just someone who it's not important. You could walk past me on the street and have listened to every single thing that I have put out into the world, but you wouldn't even know that it was me. I want to be a voice for any Muslima out there or anyone who is interested in Islam, because there are so many stereotypes that I wasn't aware of before I became Muslim. And now that I am Muslim, it baffles me that these stereotypes are a thing, because the things that I have learned are so different from the things that people say are the truth. People who have inspired me, though, have been other Muslim women who have shared their voice. Now, of course, there are Muslim men who have so much knowledge, and they're the imam at your masjid. They are your celebrity scholar that you listen to. They are the people in the Quran that we talk about. They are the prophets. But there are also women, though. And the experience is completely different from a man to a woman. Although we have many similarities, we have differences as well, and they really do matter. And that is what I'd like to speak about. And not only that, but I'd like to speak from a Muslim teenager's point of view. I'm 17 years old, and I go to City Charter High School, and I have so many experiences that an adult would not have. Like, I feel as though when I hear podcasts of adults who are Muslim, I can relate to a certain extent, but when they start talking about their careers and college and money and like all of these things that are just such adult topics, like interest and all of these things, although I listen and although I take note, they're not completely relatable for me at the moment. Although I may be approaching that time, it doesn't exactly speak to me. But right now, I'd like to speak about something that I feel is the most important, and it is trust in Allah. And I feel like this is something that is completely a normal topic to talk about in Islam, but I'd like to deep dive into it on a more personal level. For me, I used to be very ambitious. When I was around 13 years old, I said that if I could talk about anything for a whole day, it would literally be about myself, and not in a narcissistic way, but the way in which I had so much ambition that I wanted to tell everyone about every single possible scenario that I had for myself. If one went wrong, I had another, and if that one went wrong, I had a whole other life that I could live, and I just wanted to tell the whole world about it. But as I grew up, I met these amazing girls inside of school, and they were both Muslim, and alhamdulillah, I actually reverted to Islam, and they were with me when I took my shahada. But once I became Muslim, my ambitions, they kind of went away, and it had nothing to do really with Islam. It was kind of with how entering into Islam, I wanted to know who I was truly, like, who am I without trying to be like everyone else. Like, I have these restrictions, but these restrictions actually weren't really restrictions when you really think about them. They were allowing me to learn who I really was. And so I realized that although I wanted to be a lawyer, a real estate agent, a model, all of these things, I was only wanting to be something.

0: It's like I hope that when everything is going wrong and I feel like I have no place in this world, like I feel like, why am I here? Like, I'm not contributing in like this crazy way. I don't have these amazing grades. I don't have bad grades. But I'm just so incredibly in the middle that it feels like, could I really just be replaced like any day? It makes you think, are you waiting for someone to save you who is not the one that made you? Are you waiting for someone to create some extreme affair that could like change your life like instantly, that is not the best disposer of affairs? And although this may not be a podcast that continues on in episodes, I would like you to just ponder, who are you hoping will save you? Who are you hoping to listen to you? And who would you choose if not the one who chose you? Thank you. This is Tatiana Hauser signing out.
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5: This is Leah.
6: This is Zoe.
1: We're 8th grade students from Environmental Charter School, and we're here to talk about music.
5: I listen to a variation of music. I listen to a lot of pop, and I would say alt music.
6: I don't have a specific genre. I just like whatever I like.
1: I listen to a lot of stuff. It's like, I sometimes listen to Taylor Swift, but I mainly like Chappell Roan and Girl in Red and Billie Eilish.
7: I listen to Mac Miller. Hey, I love him. I listen to Morgan Wallen, too. Have you guys ever heard about Tate McRae?
6: I know, like, one or two songs.
2: I've been listening to Rod Wave.
8: Oh. I've been broke so many times, I don't know what to feel.
2: So I have a YouTube Shorts account, right? And I make funk songs, right? And then I make troll face edits out of the funk songs, right? And I post them on YouTube Shorts, and I get a bunch of views. My last video, I got 20 views. 15 of them were from my cousins, 4 of them were from my mom's, and then 7 of them were from my dog.
1: Well, I'm not really making my own music, but I take singing lessons, and I'm doing a little bit of piano in that. I mainly just do singing of songs that I like and I already know.
5: I am learning how to play the piano or the keyboard. I am interested in music in like a band way. I don't really have a plan for what I want to do with it.
7: I like to make music, but like I like to make Notre Dame music. Like, you know Notre Dame, the college, right? So like their theme songs, like I try to make music for that, but it's like do do do do do do do and like that. Yeah, it's pretty cool.
4: I make beats for Osama-san. He makes a song out of the beats and he sends it back to me and I can listen to it and then he releases it.
2: Go check out my La Boo Boo Funk remix. 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
3: Mason.
4: Finn.
5: Leah.
6: Daphne. Zoe.
2: And that's the ECS crew signing out.
9: My name is John. I'm in second grade at the Environmental Charter School, Pittsburgh, Pennsylvania. Smoking makes me concerned about the future, and here's why. Instead of smoking, I wish people would make healthier choices. Smoking can kill people, and it is bad for the environment because the smoke can pollute the air. It can cause diseases like lung cancer and heart disease. Smoking can also affect other people. People with asthma can have trouble breathing. Smoking impacts all of us, and I think we can work together to make this world a better place. This is John for the Environmental Charter School Second Grade Persuaders.
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0: From Germany, and today we'll be discussing the similarities and differences between our cultures, lifestyles, and schools. So to start, what are some things you have learned through being a part of a multinational classroom?
1: So being part of a multinational classroom has like really shown me obviously the differences between the education systems from Germany and the US, as well as like people behave different because it's like different social norms and yeah, stuff like that. It's been really interesting so far.
0: In a positive or negative way?
1: I wouldn't really define it as either positive or negative. I like both of them. So yeah, it's rather neutral and different than good or bad.
2: Yeah, I can totally agree to that because it's very similar to home. It's just, I don't know, like the first days that I've been here, I didn't even realize that I'm in a new country. How did you feel when like you arrived here?
3: It was very strange. It all felt like a fever dream for some time, I think, just because, yeah, you had to adapt to a new school system. Everything was so busy. I think schools in the US are definitely bigger than schools in Germany, and like the halls were so crowded and busy, and it was just, yeah.
4: Yeah, it looks like an airport, almost. Like
3: yeah, it does.
0: Yeah. Yeah, and they have like 1,500 people for just four grades. That's insane.
5: Mm-hmm. Yeah, to add to that point, also the first football game was like just in the movies, kind of.
4: Yeah.
5: That was like my experience.
0: Yeah, I think like most of the stuff I've seen is just like in the movies. The neighborhoods, the streets, it's crazy.
6: To like go off what you said, what like American stereotypes do you think like are accurate?
0: Are accurate? Mm-hmm. The school ones. When you go through the halls, you see like everyone doing their own thing. And I'm not sure, I've never seen it, but I'm pretty sure there's a lot of, not a lot, but there's bullying in your school. I'm pretty sure of it. And it's not like that in our school, that I'm aware of, not in our grade.
2: No, I think that we're pretty like close to each other and get along very good. Yeah, but like another stereotype that I can think of was the food. I don't want to sound like strange or anything, but we sometimes could be a bit controversial that you have like radioactive food. That's not true. Like I'm still alive, but it's, yeah, I had to get used to it at first. Yeah.
1: Adding on to the point Lena mentioned before, I think having like consistent close friend groups is really difficult considering that the like grades are, like they consist of so many people in comparison to Germany, since we're like 100 people I think in our grade, mm-hmm. and everyone knows each other. But yeah, that's probably difficult if you have like four times as many people in your grade as we have in Germany.
0: For me, what I thought is that the school is like way more commercial, if you can say it like that, because like you have like 600 people more than us, but it's way bigger, you're way more focused on sports. And like I went to the principal's office with my exchange student and was like crazy. I felt like I was a, like in our school it's like way more familiar, you know, everyone, you know, the mm-hmm. secretariats, you know, the principal very, very well, and it didn't feel like that. So yeah, that's what I think of the school. It's like way bigger, and so it's like way less familiar.
2: What did you guys think about when you were in the German school, like what was surprising to you?
7: It was like a lot smaller than ours, like a lot less people. And like everybody knew each other. And it just like felt more friendly than our schools. Like ours are just so big and they can feel intimidating at times. So it was just like, I feel like I like that better than how like big and like Felix said, commercial our school is.
6: Mm-hmm. For me, it reminded, German schools reminded me more of like university and college, because of here we like go every single day from like 7 to 3. And in Germany, like some days we went in earlier, or some days we came in later, and some days we only had like 2 classes. And I like that structure a bit more.
0: So we talked about the food. Americans, what do you think about the German food?
2: Or have you ever like tried like typical German food?
6: Yeah, I've had schnitzel. I think schnitzel is really good. The host family I stayed with, their mother made it like from scratch, so I got to like pound the meat, and I thought that was really fun. I've tried sauerkraut. I don't like that. it's too sour for me.
4: Yeah, I know many German people that don't even like it, so I get that.
7: I would also have to agree on the schnitzel. It was really good.
0: Yeah, what I think is the biggest difference, so I'm here for 1 week now, so 7 days, and there was one day where we ate at home and the family cooked, and the other days we ate fast food. It's a lot different in Germany. It's like an event when my mom gets McDonald's or something like that.
6: Yeah.
0: Sometimes we order like fast food, but it's not that fast as the fast food in America, if you know what I mean. It's like, you know, kebab and gyros, it's like, I think it's more healthy than the things you get here in America. But do you think of that it's a problem like that, or do you just like accept it and it's not that big of a deal for you, or in general people you know?
6: I think a lot of Americans eat fast food because, especially high schoolers, because we have so many extracurriculars and we can't sit down for like 2 hours or an hour and eat dinner with everyone else. We have to go to sports, like practices, or we have, especially if you're a junior or a senior, you have to do a lot of extracurriculars for college in order to get into that. And we work after school a lot. So it's more of a convenience to get it instead of like prepping an actual meal and having it.
4: What I did like about, or what I do like about the American food is the, like, compared to German cafeteria food, it's amazing. Like the sandwiches, you get to like choose what you want to have on top of it. Yeah, I liked it so far.
0: Yeah, in Germany you have like 2 meals you can choose from and you get them like, and in America you can like choose from a whole counter and you can choose if you want a chicken or you want pizza, and it's crazy. It looks all delicious.
5: Yeah, but it's also because in America everyone has like a lunch period, so everyone eats in the school. In Germany it's only like mostly the younger kids, and like all the others don't really eat the meal, just like snacks from the cafeteria.
8: Yeah, but the difference in Germany is that older graders, like people in the higher grades, are allowed to go outside of the school so they can go and eat out. So I think that's why our school like doesn't really offer much of variety of food.
6: Yeah, in America, you're not allowed to leave the school and all the doors are locked. And if you want to come in after the doors are closed, you have to come in through like the principal's office in order to get in. And it's for safety reasons.
4: Yeah. Do you think that it is like logical and effective?
6: Yeah, I think so, especially with the prevalent threat of gun violence that America specifically has. And like earlier in this year, our school had a day off because a kid threatened to bring a gun in, and so they had to shut down the school.
4: Oh.
6: So, and we also have drills like every month about, sometimes we leave the school and we go to a set location, like a church that the whole grade goes to, or we just have drills in the classroom where we like stand in the corner and lock the door. But it's, yeah, that's definitely a major difference between cultures.
0: Yeah, so what is your opinion about that? Because like, what I've experienced, there's a lot of police here. Like, everywhere I've been, it's a lot of police. It's not like that in Germany. You see, like, it's called Ordnungsamt in Germany. These are, like, the people that are too not good enough for police, so they have, like, the job of giving tickets for wrong parking or something like that. But police, you don't see that very often. And what I was most shocked about was, like, I've seen police in school. Like, I was at lunch and there was a police officer sitting right there. And I think that most people, like, they say, yeah, it's because of safety. But are you only safe here in America if there is a police officer with you, or what's it like?
6: Yeah, we actually have, like, how many do we have? We have, like, four.
7: Four, yeah.
6: Yeah, we have 4 police officers that are in the school. And one stays in there. I think they stay in there the whole day, but then they kind of hang out in the lunch center court because everyone is in there. And they, like, speak to the students every beginning of the year about gun safety particularly, and like evacuation drills and stuff like that. And you'll see them actually like anywhere in a school event. You'll see them at homecoming. They're there too. And I think that it does feel a little bit safer with them, although I still think it is very easy for our school to bring a weapon in if you really wanted to. I know there are some schools that have metal detectors outside, so it will stop you if you bring a weapon in. But our school doesn't have that, so if someone really wanted to, they could just bring it like in a backpack. So then I don't know what the police would do in that situation.
0: Yeah, I've also heard that Mount Lebanon High School is pretty safe and the neighborhood is pretty safe. What is the difference between Mount Lebanon neighborhoods and other American neighborhoods that divide them?
6: I think mainly there's like not a really close gun store. It's a bit harder to get one. There's one in Bethel, I think, but that's a neighborhood over. And so I think it's just lack of convenience, to be honest.
2: Can I say something to that question?
6: Mm-hmm.
2: We went to Washington, D.C. a few days mm-hmm. ago, and we were walking around also a bit later, mm-hmm. and it was already dark. And I also did that when we were here. And I figured that many people know each other here, and they're all very friendly. I haven't met one, like, unfriendly person in the 1 week that I've already been here. But in Washington, it was a bit different, yeah. Walking through a big, big city, mm-hmm. not alone, but just, like, with a small group of girls, I think. Yeah, yeah.
7: I feel like it's more dangerous in, like, the cities to walk alone because there's definitely more, like, drug use mm-hmm. and, like, people doing bad stuff. And, like, there's also always homeless people who aren't always so nice to you. And mm-hmm. that can be really dangerous. But in, like, our community, Mount Lebanon, like she said, it's everybody knows each other. It's, like, super friendly. And it's, like, a lot more safe than more urban areas.
6: Yeah, people in Mount Lebanon call it the bubble because it's kind of like a separate thing from the city of Pittsburgh itself. And then whenever you leave, people say that you're leaving the bubble. So
0: yeah, that sounds really nice. It's like you have a real community in Mount Lebanon and that can have nice parts.
2: Mm-hmm. We also have, like, in our smaller villages around, like, the city where mm-hmm. we go to school, I would say, like, in the villages that we have a pretty good community. Everybody knows mm-hmm. each other. So it's like, it's yeah. like Mount Lebanon. Mm-hmm. We also have some traditions and some parties every other month, yeah.
0: What I also think of Mount Lebanon is, like, I think it's schools in general in America, but they're, like, really sport-focused.
6: Mm-hmm.
0: In Germany, you have, like, a few school, you call them clubs here, and in Germany, they meet, like, once a week for 45 minutes and they play some volleyball or something mm-hmm. and they may participate in like a school tournament, but they're really small. And most of the sports stuff is outside of school in Germany. So it's really odd to see it here, like all in the school.
6: Yeah, I think the major difference is that in America, in order to get into college, you need to have good grades, but also you need to have a lot of extracurriculars and you have to be doing them for a very long time because colleges want to see that you will add to their community. And so saying that, like, you've been on a sports team for the majority of your high school, it looks really good on colleges. I think, correct me if I'm wrong, in Germany, like, it's mainly like just grades that yeah. get you into yeah. college. So yeah, in America, it's more of like a holistic. You have to get in on good grades. You have to take tests and get good scores on those and then extracurriculars and then usually, like, have a job afterwards yeah. and then take sometimes prerequisite courses from a college before you get into college. And then you have to write a lot of essays. So it's a very stressful part of
0: yeah,
6: the high school.
0: Yeah, it sounds
6: career.
0: A lot harder.
6: Yeah.
2: We were just on the topic of sports. What kind of sports do you guys play? Or do you play, like, any?
6: I do karate, which is not Ooh. Through the school, but it is through, like, Mount Lebanon. We have a recreational center, so it's, like, associated with Mount Lebanon.
2: Mm-hmm.
7: I play football and lacrosse for the high school. I also do, like, club lacrosse, which also isn't through the school, but yeah.
0: I played a real football in Germany.
2: And you guys, Greta, Julina, I think you have a bit of a different sport.
3: Yeah, so I do ballet, and I also heard that ballet is a big thing in mm-hmm. Mount Lebanon, like a school.
6: Mm-hmm.
3: And I think Julina's exchange partner, Stella, also is doing ballet, and she's actually very good at it. And I'm looking forward to watching a training of her next week.
6: Yeah, some students in Mount Lebanon are able to leave early for ballet. Specifically, they leave like halfway through the school day for ballet.
2: Do you guys have some other interests, like music, movies?
3: I love going to concerts.
4: Yeah, same.
3: I think there are also a lot of concerts in Pittsburgh. I heard that Tate McRae was here like 2 days ago, and also Sommer maybe a week ago. So I think that you definitely live in a region where you can access many concert venues. Like, I think New York is not that far, or Philadelphia. So yeah, what about you guys?
1: I love going to concerts, and I also love music in general. I really, in Germany, I often go by like vinyls in near cities like Cologne or Aachen, whatever. So yeah, I love music and love seeing it live. But sadly, I haven't been to a concert here in the US, but I've seen that there are some great shows out here. Yeah, but just sadly didn't get to go there.
8: Yeah, I also love to listen to music. Right after this trip, I'm going to a concert in Oberhausen. And sometimes in my free time, if I do find time, I like to play games on my PC.
0: Yeah, from all the things you've listed, I'm a real fan. I'm a real big fan of all of them. Music is like, it's always there for everyone. You can always listen to music. And music is something special. I love music. I love concerts. I love everything about it. I'm also a really big sports guy. I've been here to an NFL game and also the football game of the high school. So that's like really amazing. It's the NFL watching experience in a stadium was like very different to the Bundesliga in Germany. It's like we could compare those two to the major league of the major sport in the country. And also movies and TV are very beautiful. I love to watch them.
2: Yeah, it was pretty interesting to see, because we just watched those like American movies when we were younger, and I still watch them. And just being here and just like trying to live that life that they're living for 2 weeks, just escape into that.
9: Adding to the football game, I have to admit that cheerleader, especially the cheerleader, didn't feel real.
0: Didn't feel real to see, like, what you...
9: Yes, because you always see them in the movie, and we really don't have cheerleading in Germany. And so, yeah, it was not feeling real.
2: Yeah, I always thought that they would be super mean, but they were also kind.
9: Yeah,
2: that's also like a stereotypical thing that we think that is America, like mean cheerleaders.
0: Yeah, again, in general, the school life is just exactly like in the movies, in my opinion. It's like, because it's so different, when you see it in the American movies, when you're from Germany, it's like those school-centered, all is about the school, everything's about school, like it's all school-centered, and it's so different to Germany, and when you see it as a German, it's like so different and so interesting, and now to be in America and to see it and to feel it and to live it is like so amazing.
9: Yeah.
3: I feel like school is a much bigger part of teenage lives here in the US, because they just spend so much time here and they have the activities that they do with the school. They go in competitions with the school, and I feel like it's also a family thing sometimes, because my exchange partner is in the school rifle team and her mom is the coach of that rifle team. Her brother was in that team, and it's just, yeah, you can go on with it for generations, and it's something that connects people, I think.
2: Yeah, I love how the parents like also contribute to like the day-to-day life at school. Because I think my mom couldn't care less if there was like a reading at our school. I mean, I don't even do so. Yeah.
0: There's a lot of stuff going on in the school, and in Germany it's all the way around. People go to school, and then they meet up after school with friends from different schools. And I think it's not like that in America. So have you noticed any significant differences in personalities to comparison?
6: Germans are more... I think they're smarter than the most Americans.
2: Well, thank you.
6: I feel like Americans, especially in school, are very immature at times, and because it's so relaxed I feel that school, sometimes whenever I was in Germany, like in class, like everyone was like actually doing their work. And in America, it's like hit or miss.
8: Yeah, from what I've seen, I think Americans are much nicer than German people. I think German people are always rude.
1: I'd say it's like the younger people are nearly like as friendly as like the German young people are as friendly as the American young people. But I think there's a difference in older folks, since like old German people are really grumpy. And yeah, I think I've had better experiences with older elderly American people than I've had with elderly German people. So yeah.
2: Yes, because when I went into a store and I just bought like some chapstick or something like that, and the cashier, she was just so kind. She was like, "Oh, how was your day? How are you feeling?" In Germany, they would just like take the thing, scan it, take your money, and then yeah, bye.
1: But the thing is, like, do they really mean it? I kind of doubt it. Since the Germans are like, they don't care and they don't pretend that they care. And I don't really want to say that none of the American cashiers or whatever care like how your day's been, but it's just such an opposite from like the German perspective I have.
6: Mostly it's because I work at a candy store, so we like get taught like customer service is like a big part of it. And I think in like other retail stores in America, that's like a huge part of working there. And so it's kind of, I wouldn't say it's like we're being forced to do it, but it is like kind of like required and expected, like when you come in, that you want to be welcoming to everyone because they want you to spend money.
0: Yeah, I think Germans are way more honest than Americans. If a German doesn't care how your day was, they will not ask. And I think in America, it's like, it's mandatory to ask how your day was. And if you don't do it, it's like rude. But if I don't care if my friend is feeling fine, I'm not going to ask him, like, just to be like friendly. And that's why Americans in particular see Germans more rude. And I think it's true, Germans are more rude, but it's because they aren't that. I'm not saying that Americans are fake, but they, Germans don't pretend that they want to know something from you when they don't.
6: I just think Germans are very direct. I don't think they're rude.
0: And me personally, I like that about Germans. They don't say something they don't mean, and that's like pretty cool.
5: Mm-hmm. I think another reason is, especially at like registers in a grocery store or something, why Germans don't ask a lot of like questions is just efficiency, to like get the most people out and checked out.
2: Yeah, they like even pack your groceries for you. I like that. In Germany, we have to do that ourselves.
3: I have a question also to the point with being friendly or fake. I noticed that many Americans love to give you compliments. Like when we went to school, it was just so many people, "Oh my God, I love your outfit. Your purse is so cute. I love your shoes." Is that something that you always do, or is it then that you really mean it?
6: I think it's like a combination of both, because I do give a lot of compliments. I think it's because Americans just kind of say whatever they want and they don't have any filter. And so if I see something that I like on someone, like I'll compliment that because I like it, and my friends will like do the same for that.
2: Yeah. Well, I think that's all that we have for now. Thank you for listening to a broadcast from the Youth Media Center at SLB Radio. Goodbye.
3: Goodbye.
0: Nice having you.
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12: My name is Pallavi Muluk, and this is my poem titled "The Maze That Is My Mind." I am accused of thinking too much, as though my mind's moral duty is to all but me, as if there was a stabbing, shaming switch ready to strike me down if I dare not think for 1 second. Savitri, we share this fear. I see the restless chaos in your eyes, that mental burden that causes your stares to glaze over and your laughs to falter, your peace potential clotted by that rotted thought. And you, why have you made your home? Why did you decide to reside in my life? Why do you squeeze your merciless malice into the gaps in my cognition? 5 years? 65? When will you leave? So many thoughts crashing against the barrier that is my brain like a maze they cannot escape. Turn to the left, dead end. Turn right, dead end. Look up, look down, all ends as dead as can be. But perhaps it isn't you. Perhaps this is the singular second that it's solid to say that it isn't you, it's me. So here's a thought. What if I just stop thinking so much?
13: My name is Markel Watts. I'm 14 years old, and I go to the Neighborhood Academy. I'm 14 years old, already a goat.
14: Goat!
13: Born in Pittsburgh, gave birth to a goat.
14: Goat!
13: I go to school, cause I'm a goat.
14: Goat!
13: Gonna grow up to be cool, cause I'm a goat.
14: Goat!
13: How can I be such a goat?
14: Goat!
13: Ask another goat.
14: Goat.
13: MJ, LeBron James, even God. All a team of goats. Just for different stories. I like my story. It really fits. Can't break it down in bits. Like bacon, steakums, easy bacon.
15: My name is Bri. I'm 16 years old, and I go to the Neighborhood Academy. My mother is my best friend. My mother will always be there for me no matter what. My mother is very crazy. My mother is my twin. My mother is the one I could go to for anything. My mother is slim thick. My mother looked good for her age. My mother is my nurse, my chef, my teacher. My mother is very funny. My mother is my everything.
16: My name is Johanna. I'm in second grade at the Environmental Charter School in Pittsburgh, Pennsylvania. Poaching makes me concerned about the future of the world, and here's why. Animals did not do anything to us, so why should we try to hurt them? Instead of poaching, I wish people would look at the animals and admire them. Poaching is illegal, so if you poach, you could go to jail. It also causes animals to become endangered. Specifically, the snow leopard, tiger, elephant, rhinos, all of Ridley turtles, paddlefish, and musk deer are all endangered from poaching. In my opinion, poaching impacts all of us, and I think we can work together to make the world a better place. This is Johanna for the Environmental Charter School, second grade persuaders.
17: This is Richard Taylor. I am 19 years old, and I go to Winchester Thurston in Pittsburgh, Pennsylvania. Currently, I am standing out in front of the first free public library building in the United States. It was donated by Andrew Carnegie. Yeah, this is where I am. It's on the north side of Pittsburgh, right by the Children's Museum. I'm going to be doing a poem, and the poem I'm going to be doing is called Token Black Boy. Do you mind black jokes? This is what a former friend asked me before starting to make jokes about my race. The mere fact that he had to ask says so much. It tells me that I am his token on the black rides and experiences. He pushes me into different machines, allowed to say the N-word. I'm not racist, wearing dreads, talking black. He shows me off as his black friend. He tosses me around, scuffs me on the ground. He passes over the machines of police brutality, wage gap, systematic oppression, racism. He ignores black systematic oppression, stating black-on-black crime is the problem. He says, oh no, I'm not a racist. I have a black friend. So, the reason I'm standing out in front of one of the many libraries that are in Pittsburgh is because a lot of times I feel like people don't really understand what is really going on in the world, and something that has always been really ingrained into me is that knowledge is power, and you can always reach that by going to libraries and like looking at books, looking at things that are controversial instead of looking at something that you see every day and something that people already agree with you about. It's really important to me that you look at different viewpoints and you look at controversial views and you form your own opinions instead of just regurgitating what everybody else says. So this is my other poem called Your Government. I wrote this after the Ferguson trial verdict came down, and I was just like in my house, and so I was just angry at the time. Your government forgot me. Justice has sight. My black skin is my guilt. My independence has been ripped from me, my freedom enslaved. My virtue is a vice. Country of plenty is starved. Country of liberty is enslaved. My justice has been raped. My liberty has been violated. My community filled with drugs. The Republican God declared war. White rock poisoned my people. The police beat us. The country ignores us. The American dream is far away. So I'm standing at the Allegheny Center Mall, and the best way that I could describe it is that there are some apartment buildings to my right, there are some fern trees, there's some of these moderately tall buildings, I would say about 5 stories, give or take, that is like right in front of me. It seems to be mainly just for like office space. I'm just on this grayish, bluish concrete. And there's some more buildings. It seems to be mostly abandoned all in all. Like, the mall itself has these wooden pallets on top of it. And it looks like they're probably doing some construction inside of it of some sort. And the reason I picked this spot is because it's really secluded, basically. And there's not a whole lot of green. Over here, you don't hear any birds or anything like that because there really aren't that many trees around. And just, like, that's how I feel, like, my friend feels. And you're about to see why in a second. It's a little bit broken here and there. There's some like cracks in the ground, and you've cut yourself. You mangled your skin, scarring it deep with cuts. The lines wreck railroad tracks, crisscrossing across the expanse of your skin. You are beautiful. You don't believe me when I say those words. Another track added. You are so smart. Another track added to your skin. I love you so much. You continue to add tracks to your skin like you're counting lies told to you. Your heart seems to continue falling into an abyss. I don't know how to help. Stay tuned to youthexpress.org for more original writing from Pittsburgh area youth. All youth, all the time. Youth Express. Catch the future.
14: From the Youth Media Center at SLB Radio. I'm Olive, I'm 12, and this is a paper flower poem. Transplanted by Emily Dickinson. As if some little Arctic flower upon the polar hem went wandering down the latitudes until it puzzled came to continents of summer, to firmaments of sun, to strange bright crowds of flowers and birds of foreign tongue. I say as if this little flower to Eden wandered in. What then? Why nothing only, your inference therefrom.
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19: My name is Donye. I'm 13. I go to the Neighborhood Academy. Ghetto. People think of me as ghetto, but in the inside, I'm nice. In the inside, I'm cool. In the inside, I'm kinda quiet. People think I'm ghetto because I'm loud. But just because someone is loud doesn't mean they're ghetto. So think before you call someone ghetto. People also say I'm not pretty, but I know I'm beautiful. But in the inside, it hurts. But I choose not to let it get to me no more. Because people never knew that I wanted to commit suicide because of all the hurtful things people said about me. But I will never let people get to me no more because I still have a life to live and a youngin can't choose that route.
20: My name is Devin. I'm in fifth grade. I live in Troy Hill. Peace is like love. Peace looks like a white winter. It sounds lovely and it can be funny, but peace is always in your heart.
21: My name is Noah. I am in fifth grade. I live in Spring Hill. Peace is like freedom. Peace looks like a heart. It sounds peaceful and it can be peaceful. Peace is always in your heart.
22: My name is Ava V. I am in second grade at the Environmental Charter School in Pittsburgh, Pennsylvania. War makes me concerned about the future and the future in the world, and here's why. In most wars, 69 million people die. Instead of war, I wish people would get along. People die and families get destroyed. Most kids lose their parents and won't take care of themselves. When that happens, kids grow up and could make bad choices. During war, the environment gets destroyed. For example, Trees get burned down, smoke pollutes the air. The worst part about war is kids get abandoned. War impacts all of us, and I think we can work together to make the world a better place. This is Ava V at the Environmental Charter School, second grade persuaders.
4: My name's Finn Harvey. I'll be ringing Hans S. Meyer. I was born on a small farm outside Potsdam. I ran along the fields with my father as he worked and planted potatoes. I had a sister who was born on a small farm outside of Potsdam. I ran through the ditch by the road with her, covering her golden locks with mud. I had a teacher who thought I was a fool as my friend group held back our laughter. I was starry-eyed when that same teacher told us of our duty to our country, to defend it from oppressors. I joked with my friends about rolling up and smoking my parent consent letter. I said goodbye as the call marched by and I joined in line. We sang in harmony in our barracks. I learned how to load and aim a howitzer. I said goodbye to my friends as they marched off to the very front while I stayed back. I operated our guns hidden behind a wall of trees. I was safe from what was on the other side. I was careless. I handled it unsafely. I didn't close the breach properly. I had an artillery gun's worth of metal torn through my body. I was considered a fool by my peers. I was buried in a ditch by the road. I had a sister who opened my door to my notice, and I had a father who was forced into selling to the army. I was killed near a small farm outside of Verdun.
7: Youth Express microphones were rolling as Pittsburgh's environmental charter school students read original poetry to their peers on March 20th, 2015. Without further ado, fifth grade poets from ECS.
9: My name is Owen, and I wrote a poem about homelessness, and it doesn't have a name. Homelessness is depressing. Nomads wander without resting. They wander wistfully with nowhere to go. They walk in the sun. They walk in the snow. So hungry, they could cry. They worry that they're going to die. They ask for money, but people look at them like they're funny. They hear the vroom of the cars as they sit under the stars. The freezing, frigid, frosty air blows through their hair. They're ever reflecting that homelessness is depressing. When they go to their sleeping place, they all spread out in a tiny space. The food that they swallow still leaves their stomach hollow. If they live in a community home, they all still feel alone. Even when thunder shouts, they are all still out. If we change what we do, we might help them through. Thank you.
23: Hi, my name is Talia, and my poem's called Whoosh Whoosh, and it's about homelessness. Whoosh whoosh, cars spit water at my face as if I'm not a person. I sit under a building hoping to dry when suddenly a limo jumps by. Whoosh whoosh, cars spit water at my face as if I'm not a person. I sit under a building hoping to dry when suddenly a limo drives by. Out comes a tall man in a black suit and leather case. I started to feel sweat running down my face, mixing with the sewer water into a gross, frothy liquid. I wiped my brow and tried to look clean, lingering in fear against the wall. Whoosh whoosh, cars whizzed behind him as he walked up to me. He took off his sheets to show kind blue eyes. He told me to follow as he went inside. I followed him inside as scared as a mouse. I sat down and yelped as it turned on. He told me to stay calm and relax. I tried my best to block out the loud whoosh whoosh of cars around us. I heard a loud boom, boom, boom. My seat vibrated and felt like doom. We stopped at a big house with maids everywhere. The limo door opened and I slowly stepped out. Whoosh whoosh, I felt the wind bite my nose and the chill went all the way down to my toes. The man summoned a maid who wanted me to follow her too. I went in the room and laid on the bed. I could get used to this, I thought in my head. Though I surely missed the whoosh whoosh of cars outside. I like it here, it's cozy inside.
24: I am making a rap about homelessness. All right, do the beat. Hold up. No, you gotta be like. Homelessness is really sad. It makes me feel really bad. How can someone homeless live? Hopefully one day I'll be able to give. Laughing at the homeless is very rude. I would rather give them a lot of food. This house looks depressed 'cause no one's in it. I wish I could put a homeless person in for a bit. There's some homeless people that want some food to eat. I would give them bacon with the extra meat. The lonely, leaning, looking homeless people need help. If they want it, we have to yelp. We need to give them some money, ching ching, or give them some jewels, bling bling. Please don't walk with your clicking shoes. That's just gonna make them deeper in the blues. In the winter, homeless people are cold as ice. People gonna have to be nice.
1: Hi, my name is Anya. I just wrote a poem about women's suffrage. It's called, How Far Have We Actually Come? They say we have the same rights. The history books tell me we are all equal. But as a young lady, every day I see women looked down on. Every day I'm aware women are called lesser. How far have we actually come? I race across the playground in my pink dress and flip-flops. Girly girl comes out of his mouth. On Tuesday, a child, I'm a different person. I'm caught in a fisherman's net, flipping and flopping with fury. I am fighting against the gaze of men, digging deep and dark into my rights, struggling to free myself from the inequality, from the lies. How far have we actually come? My friends tell me to wear a tiny skirt. I ask them why. It's in the magazines. On Wednesday, a teen, I change my wardrobe. Devotion, a word of the past, a past when women fought for suffrage, for independence, to not be tamed and treated like a vicious, wild animal. The broken bones of those who died for women's rights flood my river, begging the question, how far have we actually come? My pictures aired on TV, a bikini and makeup. That's a body, says the director. On Thursday, an adult, I cry myself to sleep. I wear my nightgown to bed, falling into a dream. Ah, the world, I sigh. On Friday, an elderly woman, I fall into endless rest. I stand on the battlefield of women. There is nothing for miles. The government has erased the pain. When it rains, I know sadness rained on them. The sky is only dark for women. My eyes hollowed out from depression. I want to grow up to be free, not confined behind bars, not hidden behind makeup. Men have taken small steps, but we have come far. Thank you.
2: Hi, my name is Jade. I wrote a poem about homelessness and it's called He Passed Me Again. He passed me again. It was like the waterman passed that one tree and the tree didn't have any water to stay alive with. But then again, he passed me again. I could smell the cologne off of his fresh clothes when he goes whoosh by. He knew I was there. Why didn't he bother to stare? Give me a pity, shaped like a bear. Or give me something, man, he acted like I was invisible. Does he even care? Does he think I wanted this lifestyle? No, I didn't. I wanted to be homeless, have a downtown job just like him. But he didn't care because he passed me again. I should have been better in school because that would have got me somewhere instead of begging for money to eat on these ghetto sheets. Well, I take food sometimes, but I need more. Moving from place to place, trying to find shelter. I'm only 25 years old. Why am I chosen? Why me? I know why. Because I'm bad. Because I want to be me. Is that right? Huh? Is that right? You don't know me. You don't know me. Don't talk about me. I hear you talking about me. Do you know me? Yeah, I'm homeless, but I just want to be free like a stray cat and dog and be free like them. But then again, the same man that was walking past me again. Thank you.
0: Hi, my name is Riley. I wrote a poem about homelessness. Hungry, homeless, hungry, scared, kids are lonely, homeless around the world, families. Kids, cold, sad, sleeping over grates, covered in old newspapers. Homelessness, hungry, weak, sick, stomachs are growling, they beg for food, starving. Shelter, warm, dry, give some food, this way a bed, a blanket, building. Girl, store owner, hungry, food, happy, goes back to store, smiles.
3: My name is Hal, and I wrote a poem about war. It's called Harmony, Not Conflict. The war is bad, it is chaotic and destructive. It is the burning of a scratch rubbed in salt. It is dark and twisted, though some call it an art. They call it a science as important as nuclear power. They look and they see a beautiful flower, but that flower thrives on pain and suffering and will always be black and wilted. It is a poison that seeps through everything in its path. The land, the people, anything it touches is killed or swept into it and is used to do more killing. There is agony, terrible, indescribable pain worse than death itself. Torment, too, hunger and famine and injuries beyond healing. Nothing moves in the cold, dead air of a battleground except vultures that eat the flesh of the dead and dying. Thank you.
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6: From the Youth Media Center at SOB Radio, this is Issa Lena, a middle school student at King. This is a paper fire poem by Maya Angelou named Still I Rise. You may write me down a history with your bitter, twisted lies. You may tread me in the dirt, but still, like dust, I rise. Does my sassiness upset you? Why are you beset with gloom? 'Cause I walk like I got oil wells pumping in my living room. Just like moons and suns with the certainty of tides. Just like hopes springing high, still I rise. Thanks for listening.
8: If you're just joining us, this is Zoe with Youth Express, live at the Kelly Shrehorn Theater for Pittsburgh Youth Vision, a citywide town hall and showcase with youth perspectives about the future of our region with policymakers and organizers.
25: So without further ado, I want to bring somebody very special to the stage to say some words, actually some very special people. Let's bring to the stage Julie Malice from Bike Pittsburgh, Justin McCaskill from Assemble, and Jess Gold from Assemble.
26: Thank you, live from the city. Hello, everybody. We just want to say a few words today. Thank you so much for taking the time to show up, to say what you want to say, to express yourself creatively, and to hear from other youth. We think it's really important that youth have a platform to share their voices and to make sure that people in positions of authority can hear what they have to say. So this is what this event is about, and we can't thank you enough for being present today. I think Jess has a few words too.
27: Yeah, thank you all so much for being here today, especially the young people who are here to share the wonderful creative work you've been doing and your voices, and folks who are here who are in positions of power, who are adults doing organizing work, working in the arts. I hope that you take to heart some of the things that our young people here today are saying, and make sure that you're connecting with them so that their voices can be a part of everything that we're doing in the city.
28: And just to reiterate, I'm just glad everyone was here. It's a great turnout. I'm happy that everyone could make it and get their voices heard. This was a long trip and road, but I'm glad we're here, and I hope you guys enjoy the youth and what they can express. So. Thank you.
25: Here to present a City Council proclamation for PGH Youth Vision, make some noise for Councilman Dan Gilman and Councilwoman Deb Gross.
10: Thank you. It is great to be here with you guys today. I was just joined, they were talking about the adults who are in positions of power who can make decisions, and I said to Deb, they're talking about you. I don't think of myself as an adult yet, so I look to Deb for the adult leadership on council. You know, every time you get on Facebook or Twitter, anytime you turn on the news, there's another ranking. Pittsburgh's the number one foodie city. Pittsburgh's the number one most livable city. Pittsburgh has the worst drivers. That was the one yesterday. Can't argue with that one either. But every day there's something else about how what a great city it's. And people always ask us why. You know, what was your secret? What happened? And the answer, honestly, and I'm not just saying this, it's you. It's not about any one individual. It's not about any one movement. It was about partnerships. It was about hospitals and universities and nonprofits and chefs and neighborhood gardeners and entrepreneurs. And it's about you. It's about young people who are pushing ideas. And it was about the young people 10 years ago when the city was a much older city and a city that wasn't experiencing economic growth, pushing leadership to do things different, saying, listen to me. I've lived somewhere else. I have a friend who has an idea. Hear my voice speak up. That's what made Pittsburgh so great. And so the work that you guys have done, and I am excited to hear many of the ideas and see what we can implement in Pittsburgh, is going to be part of the transformation. When someone else is sitting here in 5 years, it's going to be ideas that you pushed through this program that changed Pittsburgh. And that's what's so great about this city. I've had chances to go work in other cities, and why I've always stayed in Pittsburgh, other than just pure love of this city, is because Pittsburgh is either America's biggest small town or smallest big city. You're in an urban core with great opportunities in arts and culture and sports teams and universities and all of those things. But at the same time, it's like you're in a small town in New Hampshire. You're in a small pond where you can actually get things done, where your voice can be heard, where you can be on a nonprofit board in your 20s when someone like Scott Bricker can start a nonprofit in their 20s and have such a profound impact in this city. And that's the partnerships we work on today, working with Assemble and Kelly Strayhorn and Bike Pittsburgh and Sprout and City Council and the mayor and county exec and on, that's where the success comes from. So before I read the proclamation, which I won't read all of, it's a lot of boring whereas clauses, but I want to hit some highlights. I want to introduce one of our great partners who we don't do any of the work without and is here to listen as well, and that's our great mayor, Bill Peduto.
11: Hey guys, first off, thank you for caring about your city. There's a lot of different things that you could be doing right now. Having your voice heard and being a part of the solutions is a big part. God, how many years ago? 20 years ago when we first met? We were younger.
12: Crazy projects.
11: Yeah, we were younger. We did have some crazy projects. But this city was a lot different. And during the early 90s, it was people like Deb Gross, Pat Clark, Kahari Mosley, Justin Strong, Kathy Lewis. And we knew we wanted to stay here. There wasn't a much of an opportunity for us. So we created our own things. And we started to get to know each other and get to work together. And we found that you could do things. You could make a positive impact. You could get involved. And that was well before any of us ran for office. In the past 10 years, working with Councilman Gilman as chief of staff in my office, seeing the city change, and then starting to see his generation not leave, but stay. And other people move here, and understanding now they've got the foothold of being able to make that change. It's going to happen real quick. It's going to go from ideas to when you're actually implementing them. And being together and working with groups like Sprout, like Assemble, like Bike Pittsburgh, with artists who gather right here at the Kelly Strayhorn, will help you to get what your vision is, what your ideas are, and actually see them become part of it. It's an exciting time to be in this city. Cities are going through changes all over the world. But in Pittsburgh, we're small enough that when we implement change, it can make a difference. And we're big enough that the country and the world will take notice. So it's an honor to be here with you today. And I know Councilman has a proc, and I promised I wouldn't go too long. So I'll hand the mic back over. Thanks, guys.
10: Thank you, Mayor. And this was adopted by City Council this week, approved by all members. Whereas the PGH Youth Vision Campaign enables young Pittsburghers to share their vision for the future of our city, region, state, and country through the use of creative media. And whereas for several months during after-school time, students and youth-serving organizations completed written, visual, and performing arts projects addressing issues ranging from racial justice, immigration and refugee policy, to LGBTQIA+ justice and homelessness, policing and transportation, all to create a more welcoming, more equitable, and safer Pittsburgh. And whereas organized by Bike

0: right, make some noise for that. City Council Proclamation. Awesome. Thank you to the councilman, councilwoman. Thank you to the mayor as well for coming through to do that. So who's ready for YMCA Lighthouse? Make some noise. Some quick information about YMCA Lighthouse. They are based out of the YMCA in Homewood, Brushton. They're an arts and media program focused on art education for the ages of people 13 to 22. So with that being said, I want to bring to the stage now, Controlled Chaos. Make some noise.
1: Hey, everybody.
2: What y'all doing quiet for? Make some noise.
1: Yeah, make some noise.
2: Yeah, come on. Yeah.
1: I know families out there. Come on. Make some noise for us.
2: Come on.
3: Y'all ain't ready. Y'all ain't ready.
4: This is a message.
1: Who?
4: Any time wasters.
1: All of y'all.
4: Any procrastinators.
1: Every single
4: anybody
1: one.
4: Anybody not making moves.
1: Anyone.
4: Evacuate the premises.
1: Tell them.
4: I repeat. Evacuate the premises. This is your final warning. Run!

0: 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Awesome, yeah. So the next person we want to bring to the stage, please welcome Jordan Dixon.
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3: All right, so are we everybody good to get started? We all good? All right, so I think the first thing we're gonna do is just go down the line and have you all introduce yourselves. And I'm sorry, Rashad, you could go ahead with that. You had the first question, I'm sorry.
4: All right, you will start off with your name, your grade in school, the organization you're with, the topic you're interested in, and your pronouns.
5: Hello, my name is Alex Williams, and
4: your name, your grade in school.
5: Okay, I'm in college. I go to CCAC, Allegheny campus, and I'm from Hazelwood Youth Justice Program. I'm the youth leader there.
4: And the topic you're interested in.
5: And I am interested in justice in all forms with people and with animals and nature.
6: Yeah! Hello, I'm Maura Revlon. I graduated Woodland Hills High School like 3 years ago. I work for a few organizations here in Pittsburgh, Project Silk, Rise Up Pittsburgh, and also Unity Performance Company. A lot of the performers that perform tonight, I'm gonna be searching for y'all, because I want y'all on my team. And the topic that I'm most interested in today would be, I guess, STD HIV prevention in the LGBT Black community.
7: How y'all doing? My name is Ahmed Takumba Turner. I go by Takumba. I'm 22. I'm a recent graduate of Manchester Bitwell Training Center for Horticulture. I'm a project coordinator for GTEC and a program manager for Hazelwood Youth Justice Program. My main interest is community development and more specifically like youth entrepreneurship and how we could turn these young towns of people into, you know, young moguls and business people. So.
8: I'm Trayvon Swan. I'm 17. I go to Obama. I'm here from the Urban League, and my main topic will probably have to say just equal rights for everybody. Yeah.
9: Hello, I'm Veronica, and I'm in the 10th grade at the Barack Obama Academy, and I'm interested in getting more African American youth into arts and creativity and technology.
10: My name is Alexis, I'm grade 11, Westinghouse Bulldogs. And what else? Oh, my pronoun is her, she. I'm from Let's Get Free. And I'm just for equal justice for all races.
11: Hi, my name is Oliver. I use they, them, and he, him pronouns. I'm a senior at Pittsburgh Kappa. I'm here with the Carnegie Library GSA. I'm the class president at Kappa, and I co-lead the Gender and Sexuality Student Union there. And I have to agree, I'm interested in a lot of topics, including transgender rights, women's rights, sex education, many, many topics.
12: Hi, I'm Abrea Rosalie. I'm Abrea Rosalie. I'm 18. I'm a senior at Hill House Passport Academy Charter School. I'm with Sister Sweet Youth Project. And I'm my main topics that I'm interested in is racial equity, but more so reproductive justice. So, yeah.
13: My name is Cornell Collins. I'm I'm 15 years old. I'm in the ninth grade. I go to Alderdice High School. I am part of the Scholar Project, which is run by the Homewood Children's Village, And the topic that I'm going to be talking about is how lead is in the soil of my neighborhood, well, basically Pittsburgh.
0: How y'all doing? My name is Taekwon Williams. I am a junior. I'm a junior at Obama, 17. I'm interested in topics about bringing the youth up, surpassing where we are today. I want our future generations to be more involved in more activities, getting engaged into things other than the streets and stuff like that.
3: Well, I'm one of the moderators of the panel. My name is Tressa Murphy Green. I currently am a public ally serving, and I got public allies in the room. I see y'all, yes, holding it down. And I work for Youth Places. Yes, up there, right? I'm a former organizer for SYP, which is also a part of New Voices, and it's funny that they're sitting together. And I'm also a co-founder of Black Film Excellence Co. We're a collective of black films. We organize and we consult. Rashad?
4: My name is Rashad. Y'all can hear me, right? We're good? All right. My name is Rashad. I graduated, 26 years old. Organizations that I'm with is New Voices Pittsburgh. There's a lot. But today I'm here with. Don't look at me like that. Today I'm here with Action Housing, My Place Program, and Make Shop. What topics I'm interested in today is trans rights, and my pronouns is he, him, his.
3: I definitely forgot those ones. So my pronouns are she, her, and hers. The topics I'm interested in, I'm here for the black films, you know, and I'm here for equitability. I can't even talk right now. All across the board, it needs to be equitable and intersectional. And yeah. Oh, I went to Obama, so shout out to Obama. shout out to y'all, Eagles. all right, so I,
14: dragons aren't real. Just saying.
3: No.
14: Dragons aren't real. I'm just saying.
3: But okay, so we just gonna keep it moving. We gonna keep it cute. So earlier in the program, the beginning of the program, they were given a proclamation. From the mayor, and one of the things that they commented on was, you know, Pittsburgh being the most livable city and how we have all these number one charts, you know, and how it's so great that there's all these people coming into our city and, you know, getting into our urban neighborhoods. I just wanted to open it up for the panel to kind of respond to what they feel like they've seen up here with Mayor Bill Beduto, and anything that they would like to respond to. So the floor is y'all's on that one.
15: Well, I disagree with our mayor because the people that come into Pittsburgh, they take our jobs, they take over with our schools, our learning, and to me, everything he was just saying was in his point of man, but he's not seeing it from a citizen that's from Pittsburgh, that's growing up, and that's coming from these different communities, and to me, that's not right because, okay, you've been creating something for over 10 to 20 years, but you're not really taking the time to look in all these different neighborhoods and why is everything so separated and why is this school so better from that school or why is that neighborhood more upcoming to the next neighborhood? But he's just looking at it from, I really don't have to explain, like, he's just looking at it as how he wanna see it, but he's not looking at it from a different race, like how it really is in these neighborhoods or what's really going on.
16: Right.
3: Ray's about to come through with the Draco, y'all.
12: One question. I would like to answer the question with a question, but then I'm gonna follow up with like a response. Most livable for whom? Us, we that have grown up in the projects and grown up in these schools, we know that Pittsburgh has not been the easiest place to live in. There's a black youth that dies every week in the city, probably two, maybe three. So I just want to ask Mayor Perduto, if he's still in the crowd, livable for whom? Who? Like, that's all.
16: Of course.
3: I would also like to put out there that I don't think a lot of people know that Pittsburgh has one of, if not the lowest life expectancy rates for black women in the country. Our life expectancy rate for women, black films in Pittsburgh is comparable to women who live in Honduras, quote unquote, developing countries. And that's something that Bill Perduto has never really addressed or, talked about. But yet and still, we are still the most livable city. But as Aubrey said, livable for whom? Is there anybody else that wants to respond or?
7: I feel like it was very much well covered. I mean, it's election season though. So, I mean, that's the reality of the situation. So if y'all know politics, he was opposed to do that and say that. And I mean, it's on us to change that narrative.
4: All right, what do you think about the gentrification of quote-unquote black neighborhoods?
5: Oh, I got that one. Okay, it's Alex again, and I live in the Hill District, and right now there's a lot of renovation going on up there. I don't know if any of y'all know about the Hill District, but the areas that were taken down were G Block, West Side, all of those places that I grew up at are changing now. They are changed. They tore all the projects down in the livable public housing, and then they put up new houses that were supposed to be affordable housing, but again, affordable for whom? They're much larger, and they are like an upgrade, of course, but the rates that they are changing them to, the pricing is changing completely the faces that we have in our city. So when we get those magazines that say we have the best livable city, then they put on neighborhoods like my neighborhood and say, well, we just built these new houses, come to us. So that really took all the faces that I grew up with and all those black, brown, and color faces that live there in the affordable housing, and they move them out. And now new people who see that we have the most affordable city are coming here, and now they want to make the changes that need to be made. When I grew up, there were two computers in my whole school, and books were being broken, they were all falling apart. But now they are putting all these funds into these schools because they're rebuilding and they're trying to bring other people in there. And I feel like it should be addressed because they want it to seem as if it's for us and it's for our people. But when you start to look around, it's not us who it's really for.
4: Thank you.
16: No, I do not.
7: So you repeat the question real quick. What did I think about gentrification?
5: Your neighborhood.
7: Well, a lot of the work I do at GTEC actually addresses this issue in a sense of vacant land. And just to provide some context, a lot of this, in a sense, is due to deindustrialization. A lot of black folks that came up here from the South looking for industrial jobs, like in particular a city like this, once that stopped, you had people leave the area. And as a result of people leaving the area, you have more houses that are unattended and structures that go dilapidated. Now, what also happened was the sense of community began to kind of fall apart. So you may hear people that talk about Bedford Dwellings being a place where you can leave your door unlocked. You wouldn't really think of it being that type of place now. So I think there's always that pointing out to what's happening to us, but then what are we doing to contribute to it and help perpetuate it? So I mean, like the other day, I live on the west side of Sheridan. So like, there's a lot of kids that live around there. Like, 9 to 15 young brothers. So it's like, yo, it's all this garbage around. Why don't y'all just clean it up? And I mean, granted, you're like, oh, yeah, bet. But you break off $5, see how much they clean up. Like, literally, I paid 7 kids $20, and they cleaned up the whole block, filled a garbage bag up. So I'm saying, like, we kind of got this messiah complex. We waiting for somebody to come do it. Like, and it's just, you know what I mean? What can you do in your immediate reach and your realm of influence to kind of be that sport? You know what I'm saying? So, I mean, I kind of got off the topic of gentrification, but I feel like it's relevant in the sense that it's such a broad, ambiguous kind of term where there's not even one set definition for it. So it's just like, what can you do within your block, which your neighborhood, your friends? You know what I'm saying? So that's what I think.
9: So me and my friend were talking about this topic the other day, and I brought up the point of how, like, we are ripping down people's houses that they saw home and taking away culture, because people grew up, like, I live in Garfield, so when they tore down, like, the Garfield and then, like, build the Garfield Commons, like, that's not what I'm used to seeing. I don't live in the Garfield Commons, and then I go to school in East Liberty and all, like, the new housing and everything, that's just not what people are used to seeing, and that's just taking away people's culture pretty much.
15: In my neighborhood, I live in Hawkins Village, so I don't know if you've ever been there, but it's back Kennywood, that little bridge. And whenever you ride past it, you can look inside and it's a circle. And police, they ride all throughout the day, but I remember in the summer when that little boy got killed 2 rows back from my house in broad daylight, but these police, they want to ride around all day looking for the drug dealers, but I don't even think they look for the little boy. No, I don't think they look for the person who even killed for the little boy. So from my point is, all this police brutality and just police itself, like, how do you feel that night that you just ride around in this little circle, knowing that somebody lost their son, their nephew, their brother, and you didn't do nothing about it? You just let it happen.
12: Okay, gentrification. You know, I don't live, like, in Pittsburgh. If you're talking about jurisdiction, like, I don't really live in Pittsburgh anymore. I live in Keys Rocks, it's 10 minutes outside. But when I did live in Pittsburgh, in Greenway, it was West Side. but when I did live in Greenway, you know, that's pretty much one of the neighborhoods that gentrification hasn't touched yet. And it's pretty much dead now, but like when I go to the East Side to go to work or when I go to the Hill District to go to school, I see, you know, just the difference. You know, they have really nice houses and then there's really beat down ones. And the houses that they're putting up and the places that they're putting up, they're pretty and all, but we can't live in them. And when people go and say we should be the change that we want to see, how can we change something and we're not given the correct tools to change it? Like, you're raising a generation who has no tools. The schools that you're giving us to go to, like you're presenting to us to go to, we can't go to because we can't afford them. And then all the good schools, they get all the tools to go and succeed, and then we're left in the dust. So how can you tell us that we need to be the change that we want to see if you don't give us the tools to change? And gentrification, it's pretty and all, you know, it's bringing life back to these communities, quote unquote, but yeah, the life was never gone. I don't like gentrification, and it's displacing a lot of people, and people are dying because of it. People are dying, people are getting sick, people are out on the streets, and then you guys want to talk about homeless people. Like, you're kicking people out of their homes to build up new ones to make the city look nice. And it all goes back to the statement that I made, livable for whom? You're trying to make the city look pretty to outsiders, but we know what's going on, we know the deal.
17: When we're thinking about things like gentrification and youth, right? And the fact that youth do have power. This is something that I truly, truly, truly believe, that youth have power. I wanna know from y'all, how do youth hold power and where do you find power? You know, and like when it comes to things like gentrification, you know, or when it comes to things, DeVos who got in Trump put in office, and Kappa students, like not just Kappa students, it was a bunch of students, but I know mostly it was two students that organized an entire march, you know, around what was happening. So can y'all speak more about that? Can y'all speak about youth power?
18: So I work with the program Hazelwood Youth Justice Program, and we really, there's a lot of development going through that community right now, and through that development, our program was really made, and it was really to show everyone in the community that the youth have power, so that our Hazelwood community didn't get left behind in all the construction, as in the same place what happened in the waterfront. So the community that was already there really got left behind in all the construction. If you go a little bit ways up the streets aren't done. There's potholes. But if you go down to the waterfront, it's really nice. There's lights everywhere. It's a really different situation. So what we did was we got all of our youth to go to these different, to the areas where the developers are going to have all of them sitting down panels just like us, so that they could hear our voices. And we told everyone else in the community, and that we hear the people. We interview everyone in Hazelwood, all the people who live there over 50 years, over 70 years, who really seen the changes. And then we went to these panels with these construction workers and these developers, and we really let them know what the Hazelwood people were saying. So that's how we let them, we show our power, is through our media and our justice with our videos, our pictures, because you can't dispute what you can see.
17: Just to interject really quickly for the rest of the responses, we're going to try and move our pace up a little bit, because we only have about 10 minutes left for our panel.
4: Probably. So can like two people answer?
17: Okay.
19: I'll be the second person, I guess. I work for Project Silk. When we first began Project Silk, it was a youth-based thing. We came up with the ideas. We came up with the fact that we wanted it to be downtown on Penn Avenue. We wanted to look like this. We wanted to look like that. After we got our space together, we then formed a youth advisory board, you know, and you go have meetings, and then we tell these adults what we want, what we need, and how we need to get it. From that point, we have the power. They have to supply it, and that's how I feel like youth have power.
4: What problems do the youth face in the LGBT community?
20: Peeing. Yes.
11: I think like this kind of goes along with like youth power and things like that, but at my school it was a very long struggle just to get bathrooms for people to pee in. I know like personally I was like taken out of bathrooms, and like security guards came after me and things like that, just for wanting to go to the bathroom, things like that, and it's really goofy. I think it's goofy that a lot of times we have to get this, like a lot of LGBT people, genderqueer people, trans people have to get bathrooms, like separate bathrooms in different places and inconvenient places, where it's like, if people are uncomfortable with trans people peeing, then can we have special bathrooms for them to go to? And like they have to make the weird trek like across the school or across the building, wherever they are, things like that. Thoughts?
17: All right, so what does youth-led programming mean to you? Does it exist? If so, where? And if not, how do we create space for it? And let me be clear, by youth-led, I mean like there's a lot of people, we're here with a lot of organizations. It's very easy to throw the label youth-led on your grant, you know, or whatever. It's very, very easy to say, oh, this is youth-led. But it be something from the mind and conspiracy of an entire adult, and not necessarily, you know, embody that. So I would love to hear y'all responses on that.
1: Can I go? Okay. First of all, shout out to Sister Speak Youth Project. Because when I hear the words like youth-led, that's what Sister Speak Youth Project really embodies to me. We take charge on what we want to do, and it's difficult. Like, from my perspective, from being a youth organizer for 5 months now, it's hard when people give you that platform to take charge because you're used to adults, you know, dragging you around and using you for publicity. But when you finally have that much power in saying what you want to do, it means a lot. So I would just like to say Sister Speak Youth Project is really youth-led. They mean what they say.
4: What's your experience commuting to school and work, and how can we improve that? What's your experience commuting to school or work, and how can we improve that?
21: All right. The buses are slow. And they take forever to get anywhere. Don't understand. And they're expensive. We have one of the highest fares in the country. I don't know why it's so expensive.
1: And I just have problems with how they want to, you know, modernize, you know, and take the fare away. But what is that doing for people? Some people can't get to the Port Authority stations to get Connect cards. Like, why would you take the fare away? What you doing?
21: Yep. And the bus stops aren't convenient a lot of times, depending on the neighborhood you're in. Like you go to Oakland and there's a million buses, but you go to some like neighborhoods a little farther from downtown and there's like nothing.
1: McKees Rocks, for example, my buses run so stupid. Like, I'm done. I'm getting the car.
22: And another thing, them bus drivers. They don't get me started. They're mean. Like, I remember I was waiting for the 75 after school the other day. And the bus came, you know, you're supposed to wave your hand and stuff like that. So he came, I said, look me in my eyes, and just kept going. I'm like,
1: for real?
22: Like,
21: and adults are mean to students on buses.
22: That's why I was waiting for the next one, I guess. I mean, he got that one.
23: All right, so how can students across all identities create more solidarity, especially when we're in a time where so many things are happening? Specifically, I'm speaking of what's going on at Woodland Hills now, which is ridiculous, with the security guard basically attacking a student, and the fact that this is not new, you know. And I also want to bring up the fact that, you know, last year there was an entire situation downtown with Somali students who were being beaten by like the police. It was Port Authority police, and they literally chased these kids like all throughout downtown, and was mad because one pressed the stop button on like the escalator. Like, that's what initiated the entire thing. So my question, and also too, because I think that Black and POC solidarity is real, and because there's a lot of people of color moving into this city, we need solidarity. So how does that happen across the board?
18: I think that I think that being in places like this and really collaborating together and coming with something solid and then bringing it to someone who has power of official, or, you know, Bill Peluto was just here telling him, well, this, you're here for us. This is what we want. This is what we feel like needs to be changed in these communities. And all of our organizations are behind it, and you won't have our vote if you don't really make these changes. If you don't address these problems, then you won't have our vote or the people who are behind us. And we all need to come together and say that if they don't do these changes, we really hold each other accountable on those things.
7: To your point, how can Black and POC achieve solidarity? Was that the question? I think first and foremost, you gotta take notice of how certain groups are scapegoated to kind of create these false dichotomies where people can't communicate or feel like they're the enemy. Then two, like, recognize that what the interests are, the common interests, I think those are two things that could help in that. But usually consensus building is very tough when you're dealing with people with various interests and language barriers and cultural norms. You know, it's like a lot of contextual understanding that needs to take place before you can have a real productive conversation and move beyond idealism, in my opinion. So,
12: make your work intersectional, period. Make it intersectional. And if you don't know what intersectional means, it means that every social, like, every social problem is connected in some way. You can't talk about race without talking about gender. You can't talk about gender without talking about class, and so on and so forth. And if you are in a social position where you get more benefits, listen to the people that are beneath you and join with them. Because if you're privileged, you do hold more power. And privilege is multifaceted. So, yeah, make your work intersectional.
23: All right, speaking of privilege, can we talk a little bit about school privilege and the different privileges that certain schools experience versus other schools? I'll use an example. I went to Obama. And I do believe that Obama, if you go to Obama, you hold privilege. I think that that's a real thing when it comes to, and before an event like this, when it came to certain things, certain field trips, certain opportunities, those things were specifically given to Obama students because you were from Obama. It's the same thing with Kappa. Certain things are given to Kappa students because you go to Kappa, and that's a privilege. So can we speak a little bit, and I would like to hear from a couple of different folks about what do you see school privilege as, and like, if you hold school privilege, how do you relinquish that when it comes to interacting with other students from other communities and other schools?
2: So I go to Obama, and I definitely say it's a privilege, but I don't know if I mentioned this earlier, but I'm with Assemble, and I learn a lot more with Assemble than I do like at school, because Assemble teaches you like coding and like all programs with like STEAM and all that, and Obama doesn't really promote you to like be an engineer when you grow up and things like that. So I think public schools could definitely throw technology and like science into things more.
15: I go to Westinghouse again, and the privileges, we don't have that many. Like, Westinghouse is a low-incoming school. We, 2017 just started, but this is the school year's about to end, so we just got our second principal because they just always give up on us. And I think at other schools, the learning is different. Like, we don't learn at a different pace than other schools do. I really don't know why. I think they do get more advantages than Westinghouse because of where the school is at. And I think it's just West, other schools, they got like all different races, and it's just black. Maybe like two white people in Westinghouse out of the students. And it's like, okay, we got a little bit of Apple laptop computers, but it's like, we don't really learn nothing for real. I mean, I learn stuff, but it's like, I feel like I need more. Like, it's just always you need something more in that school. And it's just like, huh, what am I going to school for? Another day, just sitting on my phone.
11: I think there's a cycle, too, with the magnet schools, because, like, Kappa will get a lot of recognition because it's an art school, and then they get more money. Like, we will get more money because we're an art school, but in the first place, a lot of arts, you already have to be part of you already have to have privilege to be able to express a lot of arts. So like instruments, a lot of times instruments are expensive and you have to like pay to take lessons. And so people to even get into the program in the first place already have to start off with like a certain level of privilege, and then it becomes like this cycle because it's just rewarding people who already have started up off from like a higher level. And so it's not good.
15: I mean, I understand that, but still, even...
11: It shouldn't be, your zip code should not determine the level of education you have. And that shouldn't, like...
23: I wanted to give you some space to speak, because it's very important that we talk about what's going on in our water. It's very important that we talk about what's going on with our soil. You know, environmental rights is real. And the fact that we had a water emergency, I don't find that, I personally don't think that that is something to take lightly. I don't think that Flint is something to take lightly. I don't think what's going on right now, a part of Public Allies is TSP. My TSP is in Sharpsburg. We went and we talked to some people in the Sharpsburg community, and one of the issues that they told us was you have pipes that is as big as a basketball room, but water can only get through something as small as this because it's so much buildup with the pipes out there. And that's from lead, and that's from corrosion, and these are things that need to be dealt with. So I definitely want to give you some space to speak about that. So yeah, go Cornell.
6: I personally think it's a big problem. First of all, because they don't really talk about this stuff. It's ridiculous the way they it's just lead, it's cool. But the fact of it is, we're living in some of these places that has lead in them, and it's a big problem. So what me and my program did, we dug up the soil, and we put it in this little bucket, then we put it in a plastic bag. Then we had like a little laser gun that determined how much lead was in that soil. So it was low, but it wasn't to a certain extent. It wasn't because the lead was 150 milligrams of lead in kilograms of soil. So that was pretty low. So that was but it's still a big problem because you could be for example, your kids don't know what's in the water sometimes. So it's I don't drink water. Especially Pittsburgh water, I don't drink it. it's just bad. People just need to do something about this before we all sick and and I ain't trying to be, deaf or something like that. So it's a big problem.
3: Okay, all right.
8: Okay, like I said, I'm cutting this off stage.
3: Y'all have something else y'all wanted to say, or?
7: I mean, I think there's a correlation between the lack of funding in public schools and issues like sewer shed runoff. Actually in this area, the sewer line is called 842. And I mean, if you think about it like this, if we could get bike lanes put in all over the city, we should be able to get some of these issues mitigated when it relates to the water that's coming out of our faucets. So, and theoretically, if we could address that issue, then more money could go to Westinghouse and Brashear, you know what I mean? So there's that correlation between activism and advocacy.
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13: We are about to get into our next round of performances. Are they ready? 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Please make some noise for Dreams of Hope.
24: Okay, thank you. Okay.
0: Hello.
5: Hello. Yeah, we are Red and Gray.
0: We're part of Dreams of Hope, and yes. This is a song from our album. He knows that.
5: Yeah. All good. Okay, ready? Okay.

Yeah, make some noise. Make some noise, Dreams of Hope. We have one final performance for the night. We have the Hatco Band from Hope Academy. So Hope Academy is an institution. It's an academy that helps the youth learn arts and theater. So if you want your youth to learn arts and theater, they are right across the street at the East Liberty Presbyterian Church. So with that being said, please give it up for the Hatco Band.

0: y'all for coming out tonight. Had a really fun time. Peace, I guess.
1: Hi, I'm Matthew Miramontes. I'm reporting live from East Liberty. I'm here with
2: Zoe.
3: And also
4: Julie Matlis of Wake Pittsburgh.
1: And we're going to ask you a few questions about basically how you conducted this whole event. So what was your inspiration to kind of start this whole thing?
4: Yeah, good question. Well, we run a program at Arsenal Middle School called Positive Spin. It's a youth cycling program after school. And we've been there for a number of years. And also Assemble has a youth program there too called Activation Club. And so after the most recent presidential election, we received a phone call from one of our partner organizations saying that a lot of the youth at the school had a lot of concerns and wanted to receive some more support. And so they reached out saying, hey, if you work with our youth, if you come to our school, please show up. Please just like let the youth know that there are people in the community who support them and that want to be there for them. And so we came with a creative activity about visioning your future city. How would your dream city be built and look like? And Activation Club had a similar activity about letters from their neighborhoods. And so we had this conversation about our neighborhoods and the way that we get around them and the way that we live in them. So we thought, let's do a project where we can put youth voices onto a campaign platform where youth across the city can connect about these ideas about how we connect across the city. Then the Sprout Fund had the 100 Days of Us grant come out about literally addressing the first 100 days of the new administration, making sure that people's voices are heard, making sure that community is building. And we applied for that funding and we received a lot of community support. And then we also received the grant. And so we were able to share resources

0: So, Jill, you kind of touched upon this a little bit, but why do you think it's so important to directly involve and surround events about youth?
1: Often youth, unfortunately, are at the forefront of a lot of struggles that we face, that when there are different challenges in our communities, youth often bear the brunt or like the sharpest blade of some of these challenges, whether it's about transportation and being able to get to school, whether it's about having enough food to eat or school lunch, you know, whether it's about your quality of education. All of these topics greatly impact our youth, but they may not have a way to share information about that. So for us, it was really important that we provided a way for youth to have a platform and that we could also connect across different struggles that do exist. Obviously, there's a lot of intersections. And then when we talk about education, we need to talk about food. When we talk about food, you know, we need to talk about housing. When we talk about housing, we need to talk about transportation. And then, you know, when you talk about healthcare, it's like all of these different issues that different people are facing in different ways have a lot of intersections between them. And by promoting dialogue in this way, we're able to talk about these issues and how they actually connect to one another. And we can talk about ways forward and what our visions are for the future.
2: And do you think this is the future of Pittsburgh, having these different kind of things where the youth can express their voice?
1: I definitely think so. Media is a really important tool in getting ideas out there and connecting with others. And when media is suppressed, that doesn't allow for the dialogue. It does not allow for varying perspectives and difference of opinions. And so I do think that finding new ways and additional ways to promote youth voices and different perspectives through media is very important, especially as we continue into a hostile media environment under the new administration. So I do think that these town halls and hashtag campaigns have a very democratic backing to it, where it can really provide a voice to all people and not just certain people who have power. This is a way to share that power among many people, which I believe is the goal of all of this.
0: So are you going to be involved with any other events like Pittsburgh Youth Vision Day, like coming up soon?
1: That's a great question. I'll just speak to Bike Pittsburgh. We have an event the last Sunday of May, June, and July called Open Streets, and it in some ways democratizes the streets. So we close down city streets for about 4 hours on a Sunday morning, three times. And in that time, anyone can use the streets to do anything that's not motorized. So they can play in the streets, hang out, walk, draw, ride bikes, roller skate, do yoga. And I think that's the end of May, the last Sunday of May. And I think that's one different type of way that we can occupy space and make it accessible to more people to express themselves and commune with other folks in their community and with folks outside their community. And I think that that type of thing is just as important. You know, we need to find ways that we can share space, promote dialogue, and really open up platforms to more people to get involved in and be able to express themselves and hear from each other.
2: And do you have anything that you want to do in the future that you just can't do now? Or do you have any plans for the future that you really would like to finish with the youth and the vision?
1: Thank you for asking that. I think that's a really great question. There's so many things I always want to do that I can't do. But that's why it's important that we have young leaders, because they're the next people who are going to do those things. So yeah, I hope that this hashtag continues beyond today. I hope this was like a launching point for it in some ways and that people continue to converse using this hashtag. And I think that, you know, our young people who are here today on the panel and our moderators, you know, those are our future leaders. Those are our people who are going to host the next panel. Those are the people who are going to think of a new way of addressing these topics that doesn't even have to do with a panel. And I hope that I can continue to, you know, work in these areas and help to raise up new leaders and that they can be doing this work as well, because they are the future. The last thing I want to say is that even if you don't consider yourself an artist, you think you can't draw, that art is really all about communicating ideas and everybody has ideas to share. And so I really highly encourage anybody who has anything to say or any thoughts that you share them and that you feel confident in expressing yourself through any medium and that you practice your dialogue, you practice communicating, because it's really all about communication at the end of the day. And everybody has some way in which that they can communicate something to somebody else, and I encourage them to do so. So keep on making things.
2: Thank you very much. And once again, this is Matthew Ryan Miramontes and
0: Zoe Mongtao.
2: And we're reporting live from the Kelly Strayhorn Theater in East Liberty.
3: 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I am live from the city from One Hood Media. This has been PGH Youth Vision Day. Make sure that whenever you put this on social media, you hashtag PGH Youth Vision.

0: Thank you and have a good evening.
1: This is Lauren Perry, age 14, of West Allegheny High School. The name of this poem is Society's Teeth. Life itself is a beautiful thing. Flowers grow, children laugh, and each and every day seems to be a new beginning. But then, that new beginning isn't always how you plan for it. For that new beginning is filled with anger, hatred, regret, and self-loathing. Why don't I look like that? Why am I treated like this? Why am I not as smart as her? Why don't I act like him? Why doesn't he like me? Why? The list goes on and on, and it will go on until that so-called new beginning is no longer bearable. Stay tuned to youthexpress.org for more original writing from Pittsburgh area youth. 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Catch the future.
2: 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I'm in fourth grade at Lincoln K-8. 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
3: My name is Donye. I'm 13. I go to the Neighborhood Academy. Ghetto. People think of me as ghetto, but in the inside, I'm nice. In the inside, I'm cool. In the inside, I'm kind of quiet. People think I'm ghetto because I'm loud, but just because someone is loud doesn't mean they're ghetto. So think before you call someone ghetto. People also say I'm not pretty, but I know I'm beautiful. But in the inside, it hurts, but I choose not to let it get to me no more. Because people never knew that I wanted to commit suicide because of all the hurtful things people said about me. But I will never let people get to me no more because I still have a life to live, and a youngin can't choose that route.
4: My name is Bri. I'm 16 years old, and I go to the Neighborhood Academy. My mother is my best friend. My mother will always be there for me no matter what. My mother is very crazy. My mother is my twin. My mother is the one I could go to for anything. My mother is slim thick. My mother looked good for her age. My mother is my nurse, my chef, my teacher. My mother is very funny. My mother is my everything.
5: 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I'm in 11th grade at Montour High School, and you're listening to Youth Express. 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
6: My name is Tierra Easley. I'm 15 years old and I go to the Neighborhood Academy. I'm at school, school I am. After this, I'm gone. Gone to home, home to go. To bed is where is bed to? Back here I come, come out here back. Restart the cycle, cycle the restart, the end and the.
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8: My name is Lucha. I wrote this poem about discrimination, and it's called Why Do They Do This? They were walking down the street holding hands, two men, love stronger than bound rope, stronger than love itself. A hateful stranger who needs a hand to hold holds a gun instead. Hear vicious words escape from a sputtering mouth. Fear fills hearts, and the cries from all the empty spaces. Society has picked the flower they have become. They wonder, why do they do this? He, who is born with legs not like the others, he goes to sleep at night and hears the echoes of the cruel words from the towering people above him, was in shock for 2 days when someone dared to tell him, get up and walk. He wonders, why do they do this? She was born into a society that sees only in black and white. Fear of violence fills her eyes day after horrible day without her loving brother. He didn't have a gun, he didn't have a knife, but our so-called protectors shot him down, and now despite her loving parents, she is a box of TNT waiting to explode. She wonders, why do they do this? He sits through hateful glances every day as his dirty and hole-punched clothes buy him a ticket to the smirks that shoot at him. He tries not to care, but how is that possible? Walking back to his so-called home is worse than walking the hallways in solitude. He's a fly trapped in the window, sanity coming to an end. He wonders, why do they do this? We will make it through the dark tunnel with every girl that sits in her room sobbing because she isn't allowed to be on the football team. There is a boy who wishes he could paint his nails without getting taunted until he can't take it. We can take it. We can be as strong as lions. Our roar can be as loud as a bear. We have to tell ourselves we are not alone. The world will never be perfect. There is no light without dark. But why am I, as a 10-year-old, trying to make a difference? While adults see these problems barreling through our world like a runaway train, why don't they see? Sticks and stones may break our bones. Words will always hurt us. I wonder, why does society do this? Please ask yourself, why does society do this?
9: My name is Aiden. I wrote a poem about bullying. It's called Bullied, and my type of poem is quatrain, so I rhyme things.
10: Okay. Why are they always so unfair? Sometimes they say I'm as big as a bear. Inside, I feel dead. I feel like I'm made up of threads.
9: Tears went down my eyes. It's as bad as being told a thousand lies. I think it's so unfair. Crash! They threw me into a chair.
10: Why do the teachers not see they have been bullying me? I have been trying to flee, but they keep on bullying me.
9: Their fists pound me like hell. This is why I always fail. I don't understand why. They don't understand why I always try to lie.
10: Being bullied gives me headaches. My parents think I'm trying to fake. It also gives me stomach pains. Why do they bully me?
9: Now I am on the bus. They are still bullying us. They act like I am 3. Why do they do this to me?
10: Finally, I'm at home. Now I am free to roam. Even though I am still alone, what is the reason they bully us?
11: I'm Charlie Joe. I wrote a poem about hunger. It's called I'm Hungry. I'm hungry. Goldfish again. The salty supercalifragilistic expialidocious. I love goldfish. It's food for my stomach. I can't wait till I get home for a snack. Can't wait till school tomorrow. Breakfast. Snow day. Hooray. Snowboarding. The hunger will eat me up today. No nasty school food. No breakfast or lunch. I'm hungry. Making warm oatmeal. The wind howls through my empty cupboards. I wish I had some more food. I wish I had some food to fill this emptiness. I can't focus on my work. I only eat a bowl of cereal for breakfast. I can't do any work. The hunger of no breakfast is eating me up. I hope we don't have mushy Brussels sprouts. I can't wait for some warm lunch. I don't like this stew. The meat looks out at me. I love stew, warm and scrumptious. The silverware has tiny circles on them. Disgusting. I have to eat with my hands. Where is the butter for my small soggy scone? Even stale bread would help. I'm hungry.
12: Hi, my name is Ellie. I wrote a poem about bullying. It's called Don't Ever Change. All it takes is one word. That one word can let the pain flow in. Stupid, ugly, fat. It's not like we choose how we look. Life is funny in a way. No matter how hard you try, you can't escape how you feel. What makes us odd? Is it because we don't look like you? The pain and words tug at you, pulling you towards sadness. Are they right? Am I weird? Am I different? Maybe I can melt into nothingness. Maybe one day their burning words will melt me. Why not? The burning sun melts the snow. Someday we will wake up, and the things we like about ourselves, like being smart, are the things they so often punish us for. It'll be the thing that destroys us. I can hear them whisper my name, pointing out my flaws. I can see them laugh through my clouded vision. I used to be proud of who I am. Now, I don't know who I am anymore. The girl that used to be me, the smart, independent, strong person that I was, she is now lost in oceans of sorrow, streams of tears, and she no longer knows where her body is. And while she searches, this scared, worried, self-conscious shadow of a person is taking over. But the sad thing is, this sickening shadow of shame, this is that girl. I liked being silly and nerdy and anything I wanted to be. She flew higher than any bird. She dreamed bigger than anything ever imagined. She grew into a tree of a person till someone chopped her down. And as I fell, my heart hit my stomach as it pitted. How can someone like you love who you are? You're so weird. They're the people letting this person in. And my proud self hid till someone opened up a window to something new. This special someone, this new eye-opener, showed the lost girl her way home. They don't care about my flaws. All they can see are my good points. Freaks. Well, if being me is being a freak, then sure, I am a freak. Sure, I'm different, but I think it'd be a pity to be like everyone else. If I acted like everyone else, if I wanted to be like everyone else, the world would be boring, bland, and burnt out of diversity. I'm not going to pretend their words don't hurt, but I'm not going to change, not for them, not for anyone.
13: My name is Alex.
14: My name is Zion. We wrote a poem about bullying on appearance.
13: And it's called Deserted.
14: People's words tear through me like a chainsaw. One word tears through me faster than others.
13: Too chubby.
14: Too black.
13: I pretend not to care, but deep feelings jumble inside.
14: The people who died for change have not gotten what they deserve in return.
13: My heart pounds like angry drums and I sigh.
14: My stomach twists, turns, and tumbles as I look at my skin.
13: Perfect people, perfect lies, I always let it get in my mind.
14: I look at Photoshop and billboards knowing that's not truly who they are.
13: Does life change? Do I change?
14: Do appearances change? Do I change?
13: I wish. I look around and the laughter starts, loud.
14: I look around, I feel unsafe, scared.
13: Their words pierce through my soul, crushing it, but then I come back to life.
14: Their words are sharp pieces of glass tearing through me, but then I come back to reality.
13: Pictures, pictures, aren't you pretty or not?
14: Do you have to show off that you're beautiful?
13: How about my smile? I like it, just not the rest of me.
14: I understand that you love yourself, but why don't you love me? What's wrong with me?
13: We humans create categories about ourselves and how we look.
14: Black people are labeled the bad people when we're the same as you.
13: Black, white, fat, skinny, look shouldn't matter in my world or in yours.
14: You judge me, I don't judge you. Apparently I just choose not to.
13: Childhood fun, not dangerous. We have to be friends then, but it's different now.
14: Now we're enemies because of my appearance being judged by your hatefulness.
13: I always thought I knew the difference between good and bad. No, I don't always remember.
14: Do you ever remember the greatness of the way you treated me? I can't remember. I look in the mirror and I wish I always saw beauty. You look into my eyes, but you don't look deep enough.
15: Hi, my name is Dewey. I wrote a poem about racism and I didn't have a title. The smell of festival food fills my nostrils as I play a game. My gaze drifts over to the crowd of African American people standing at the entrance to the church carnival, police officers blocking their way, as a white man and his daughter walk happily past. My smile melts away at the sight. The happiness in my head replaced with the roaring beast cold anger. I point it out to my mother when I see her friends in her crowd. This is unfair. This is horrible. We walk down to them. We take them by the wrists. Through gritted teeth, we say, they're with us. The men in blue protest, but we rush past anyway, looking ahead to the bright lights of the carnival, not looking back to the hate. We helped who we could, but still help the anger and unfairness. I try to let my smile mask it, but my thoughts still wander back to the people. After all, how could I ignore what's right in front of me? The majority fails to see what the minority faces nearly every day. They face the cheering crowds. The divide is gone. They say, failing to see this show, that at this rate will never end. With two races at once, you can change. And rise up above the crowd. You can end the so-called never-ending show. We must rise and end this battle, united. We will not succeed if we are divided.
16: My name is Beth, and my poem is about homelessness, and it's called Tears. The tears roll down my blushing cheeks, burning like fire and making a mark. Why do not care? I'm young, scared, no young, alone. Yet I'm left here to die alone. My black hoodie and pants, ripped pants, make me look like a wild animal. I look out into the bright highway. Busy buses blow horns at me. My sign implicated with the old Sharpie. In need. Anything helps. No one cares. Sweeping sad memories, they stop and stare. Their cold eyes make me shiver in the cold afternoon. I'm scared. I have no home to go to, no loved ones. They don't give me food or money is because I look like an outlaw. People's faces are like stone, leaving me alone to fight the bitter pain of my cold life, ignoring me for the better good. The beaming sun slowly drifted. The cold and horrible night swallowed me whole, petrified in the frozen blackness. A journey through past and future I picture in my mind. Right now, no one cares. I sit around waiting for time to pass, knowing no one could replace love. Surrounded by bad decisions I can make. Many people, many hopes. You ain't got no money, you ain't got no job. I did not foresee so much issues. Everyone's staring. I say I only have $2. They look at me with much shame. My nostrils flare as I smell a nearby restaurant down the road. Then, a drop of water hit my face. I'm back in reality. I woke up on who's there, and realize I'm awake. The question in my mind, if love is all life, then why am I living? A family passed, but then a miracle happened. The sun shined brighter. Are you homeless, little kid asked. There's a shelter. I looked at her eyes and see a fainted sign. I cried with tears, tears of joy. My dream of a new life was crazy, but ended up coming true. But then the sun rose. I look at my new home and feel reborn again. Thank you.
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17: My name is Cameron. My poem is about bullying. Bullying is a thing you get hurt in, physically or with feeling. There are always these two things, but sometimes these three things. The victim, the antagonizer, and sometimes the bystander. The victim is the one getting bullied, the antagonizer is the one bullying, and sometimes there's a bystander, the one watching it all happen. Think of the antagonizer and the victim as a lion and a mouse. The lion, a big, strong, and powerful, but the mouse weak, small, and fragile, a rodent. When the antagonizer notices the bystander, the one soaking it all in, there should only be two sides of this story, but now there is three. The antagonizer notices a bystander. Then the antagonizer is done for. The antagonizer is brought down and the victim gets justice. So that's kind of how it all works.
18: My name's Milena and I wrote a poem about bullying. I am puddles next to the oceans, oceans of my rolling tears, tears because of the ripping bullies, bullies because I do not fit in with the others, others who cheat, lie, and steal the kindness from caring hearts, hearts of loving warmth. Warmth like fire seeps through the bully's eyes, eyes full of resentment and terrible hatred, hatred that drives me back into the corners, corners where I was bullied when all of a sudden, no, cry children, children with strong smiles. Smiles for me, me is the part they hate. Hate with their destructive taunts, taunts of searing insults. Insults full of pain. Pain is gone as the two kids come to my aid. Aid full of joy as we leave the bully. Bully never wanted to be friends. Friends do not turn their backs on friends. Friends we are not because we are I and they. Friends who saved me but left me like they left the bully, so we shall never be friends. Friends do not hate friends. Friends do not let me be destroyed. Destroyed, upset, sad, angry, and dead. Dead is my peace, and dead is my world, and dead is my love, and dead is the sun that has faded. Faded are the lights, and dimmed is the taste of sadness, but a new girl comes. Comes a student like me. Me is the part they hate, like the dinner on their plate. Plate of the children they eat with their anger. anger of sorrow. Sorrow is beyond me. Me is what they hate. Hate is not what the new girl does. Does she befriend me? Me is what they hate. Hate is not is what she hates. Hates them. Them is what we hate. Hate is beyond us. Us are two friends overcoming the strains. Strains holding us back from being friends. Friends we are not because the others like her more. More than me, more than bullying. Bullying is the pocket that holds the key to friendship. Friendship is hidden beneath the prison, so those not worthy shall lack it. It is the awful feeling of rejection. Rejection from teams, from love, from family. Family is hidden with my tears as the little kids come to play. Play controlled by the big kids, kids who run the school. School where they come out to laugh about freedom and humor I will never understand. Understand is what the bullies do not like. Like is what I do, with joy. Joy rushes as a small child comes up to me. Me is what they hate. I'm the big eighth grade kid. Kid and kid, eye and eye, hand in hands. Hands me a ball. Ball, you want to play? Play with a first grader with a ball. Ball that smelled like something dying was so dirty. Dirty feet, dirty hands. Hands that were offered to me. Me is what they hate. Hate is what I do not. Not ball, but talk. Talk we did. Did we become friends? Friends understand love. Love friends. Friends give. Give to friends. Friends care. Care about friends. Friends are always nice. Nice as this girl. Girl and I are friends now. Thank you.
19: My name is Zach. That's Finn, and we wrote a poem about homelessness, and it's called Homelessness.
18: Yeah.
19: I never want to get out of bed in the morning. Staying warm for the night is always a challenge.
20: Finally, I get out of bed and put on my clothes.
19: I imagine clothing warm and dry.
20: I go outside and wonder what it'd be like without a coat.
19: I hopefully wonder what it'd be like to have a warm, furry coat.
20: See a man looking on my way to work. I wish it was the weekend.
19: I wish I had money to provide for myself.
20: I see a man looking as dirty as a rat sitting on the cold, wet, snow-covered sidewalk.
19: There's a man striding across the wet, gleaming sidewalk.
20: He asks me for money.
19: The man walks by me like I'm invisible.
20: I walk the rest of the way in silence.
19: I sit alone on the freezing snowy concrete while the cold attacks my skin.
20: Work is stressful. I can't wait until my lunch break.
19: Sitting here is pointless. I wish I had something to do.
20: The boredom is killing me.
19: The cold and hunger are beating me down.
20: Finally, lunch has come. I step outside and the cold runs up my spine.
19: A large gust of wind blows by me and I pick up my thin, ragged blanket.
20: I have a quick lunch and go back, whoosh, as the wind blows the door shut.
19: I see the dim light of lighter and the horrible stench of burning cigarettes fills the polluted air.
20: I have a quick lunch and go back to my boring job.
19: I sadly sit on the vast, dirty sidewalk and think of a filling lunch.
20: I can't wait for this day to be over. On my way home, I see the man on the sidewalk again.
19: A man with a clean black suit and tie walks by me.
20: He asks me for money again, so I ignore him and keep on walking.
19: Why do you do that, I ask. It's not my fault I live this way, but he keeps on walking like I don't exist.
20: Thank you.
21: My name is Molly, and I wrote a poem about discrimination. It's called Why Am I Afraid? Have you ever been with a monster? Hide where the wood always creaks beneath you, where the lock goes in, where the sun doesn't shine. My feet hold tight as I slowly move forward. Why am I afraid? I tell myself differently, but the laps lead me back where I belong. My food turns into an ocean of salty tears as I trudge back to the lunchroom. Then the smell of hate pushes me back out towards the lockers. It's not you who I love, but you spill a storm in my ocean of tears. I thought I would be free from the box locked with chains. Why am I afraid? It's just a bunch of kids. Sitting there becoming one of them, I realize it's not the real me. The things we talk about are this arrow shot at others through the battlefield. I realize that this is not the real me. Why am I afraid? I'm special. Okay. Like everyone. everyone else. I'm talented, passionate, and beautiful. Why am I afraid? Love is a gift given only to the brave. Why do we use it as an excuse to discriminate others? I was picked because I deserve love. Why am I afraid? Love comes in many shapes, sizes, and colors. It's just the real me. Why am I afraid? Love is the most powerful force given us to cherish. Why can't we have our own love? Why are we afraid? If I were to hold your hand, would you laugh at me? Would you point your finger up to me and laugh hysterically? This is what it's come to. That's why we're afraid. Thank you.
0: My name is Issa, and I wrote a poem about Muslims. Muslims, misjudged people, practice good behavior, sad like a mother who lost a child. Human, Muslims, misunderstood people, helpful to others, misunderstood like the language of animals. Religion, Muslims, portrayed unfairly, kind, honest, polite, their good side ignored like half-rotten apples. People, Muslims, shown violently, friendly, loving, peaceful, pictured like we're the most dangerous people in the world, misrepresented. Muslims, shadowed images, pushed around badly. Because of the media, people see us as cruel, evil, terrorists, lepers. Muslims, opinions unheard, 1.6 billion voices. We have been silenced, struggling. Muslims, U.S. citizens, we help society. Doctors, engineers, business owners, and more Americans. Thank you.
1: Hi, my name is Quinn, and I wrote my poem about homelessness, and it's called Same. I am but a homeless man who wanders the streets alone. My stomach aches like a crumpled piece of paper, grumble. Every step I take, I weaken. 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I ask for money. They look at me like I am deformed. I stare into a deli shop. I see them shoving their faces with pizza and hoagies. 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I ask for the rest of their sandwich. They give it to me in delight. I choke it down so fast, I'm not sure I tasted it. I go to the bridge to get some shelter. It feels like that sandwich was better than a four-course Italian dinner. I see a drizzle of rain. The rain starts to rush down faster than the Ohio River. As I doze off, I wonder if it will be my last night. I wake up. I see people walking down the street. They're going to a football game. I go down to Heinz Field to ask for money. One man says to me, "Buzz off, creep. I am the same as you. I walk the streets like you. I see the same things as you. I am a man like you." Thank you.
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24: Youth Chamber Connection is the kind of program that you wonder what went on before this program existed. Youth Chamber Connection provides opportunities for youth to play in small ensembles that bring together students from different schools. Today, we have a student from Bethel Park, Becky Mack. Also from Hampton, we have Avery Gross. Emily Doherty is from Mount Lebanon. And from Pittsburgh Kappa, we have Zoe Magley. You'll get a chance to hear from all of them personally in just a moment. But first, you'll have a chance to listen to them play. Here is the Kookaburra Quartet.

0: The Kookaburra Quartet. And I said clarinet before, but we have an oboe player. I had a chance to get a better look at our instruments as they were playing. Let's meet everybody, and then we'll talk for a brief time in between your second and third songs, too. And let's start with you. Can you tell me your name and a little bit about yourself?
1: I'm Avery. I go to Hampton High School. I'm in 10th grade.
0: And we just had we've had a number of Hampton students with us this year. A lot of people don't know about your school district. You're sort of in your own, all the schools are on the same plot of land there out in Hampton, but you've got great programs. Do you play in an orchestra at the school as well?
1: Yes, I'm in the marching bands, and I'm in the wind ensemble.
0: What do you play in marching band?
1: Flute.
0: Excellent. And is there anybody you'd like to acknowledge today or say hello to who might be listening?
1: I'll say hi to my grandparents who I think are listening.
0: I hope so. Are they in the Pittsburgh area? Or?
1: Yes, mainly.
0: Great. Thank you. It's nice to meet you. And we'll go on and talk to the person on Avery's left. Hi, what's your name?
2: Hi, I'm Emily. I'm 17. I go to Mount Lebanon. I'm a senior there.
0: And do you know what you're going to be? You get asked this question all the time now, right? What's going to happen after graduation?
2: Okay, well, I'm planning to go to Kent State Honors College for microbiology.
0: Excellent. Why Kent State?
2: They gave me full tuition.
0: That's a good thing. Did you read any of you about, there's a girl who was accepted to 116 different colleges, and she got full scholarships to most of them, and she's still waiting to hear from 20-some more. There was an article I saw yesterday about that. That's a lot of applications.
2: Well, I applied to 8.
0: That's not that. That makes you feel better, right? Was that more than some of your peers, or?
2: It was about average. It's like 6 to 10 schools.
0: Yeah, I applied to 6, and congratulations.
2: Thank you.
0: On your studies. Anything else you'd like to say? Acknowledgements or hellos?
2: Well, I guess to my parents and my sister, and maybe my grandmother.
0: Excellent.
2: As well.
0: Well, let's meet who is on your left. Hello.
3: Hi, my name is Zoe. I am a senior at Pittsburgh Kappa.
0: And we mentioned you were here before when you played flute in elementary school. We were talking off the air about that.
3: Yeah, I was at Dilworth then.
0: Wow. What are your plans for the fall?
3: Next fall, I'll be attending Brown University in Providence.
0: What will you study?
3: I'm hoping to study history and creative writing.
0: Excellent. Do you get to leverage the Pittsburgh Promise?
3: Unfortunately, I don't, but I am a huge fan of the Pittsburgh Promise, and I work as an ambassador there.
0: Oh, that's great. I mentioned that this morning, particularly because the Promise Walk is a week from today, and we were talking with Salim Gurbil earlier this morning about how great the Pittsburgh Promise is in terms of offering scholarship money. You have to have attended Pittsburgh Public Schools for a certain amount of time in order to be able to qualify. Is there anything else you'd like to mention?
3: I would like to thank our coach, Mrs. Rianne Kenny, and also Mrs. Cunningham for helping us coordinate and manage all of our performances.
0: Excellent. Nice to talk to you. And now we'll meet the misidentified oboe player from earlier. What's your name?
4: My name is Becky Mack. I'm a freshman at Bethel Park High School.
0: And is there anybody you would like to acknowledge? Or
4: I'd like to say hi to all my family that's listening, and also my oboe teacher, Max Blair.
0: And did you choose the oboe initially, or was another instrument in your sights?
4: At first, I played the flute, and then about 2 years ago, I switched to the oboe.
0: What was the reason for your switching?
4: The oboe has like this kind of broader sound that I was looking for.
0: And orchestra is usually tuned to an oboe too,
4: yeah.
0: Right? Why is that?
4: The reeds are usually balanced, and so it's easy to tune. to them.
0: So it provides a good standard for people. I always, when I was in orchestra and band, or when I've seen them, I've always thought, gosh, what if the oboe player's wrong? You know, as I see everybody listening. But I doubt it happens much, and I'm also sure the musicians know most of them have pretty good pitch to begin with. Anybody you'd like to acknowledge at all? Who might be listening? Or
4: My grandparents.
0: Excellent. Well, what piece did you just play? Did you just finish up?
4: We just played Coloratura by a Japanese composer who composed the piece in 2006.
0: And can you tell me what you're about to play next?
4: We're about to play a French piece called Gymnopédie No. 1.
0: Excellent. I'll give you a chance to just place the microphone on the table there. That's fine. And we'll take another listen to the Kookaburra Quartet.

0: The Kookaburra Quartet, that was wonderful to listen to and relaxing and just a great, greatly played too. You've got one more song that you're going to play, and if you could probably let us know, we'll hear you. What's the next song you're going to play?
1: Song is Rialto Ripples by Gershwin.
0: Rialto Ripples by Gershwin. Thanks to all four of you for being here. You can learn more about Youth Chamber Connection at their website. I'll give that to you in a few moments. Many members of Youth Chamber Connection play with their school symphonies as well as with the Pittsburgh Youth Symphony Orchestra. And we'll also update you. I know you had a concert just last weekend, I think. Is there one coming up? You can tell us about that. Mrs. Cunningham is here. There's one tomorrow?
2: Yes. Becky, our oboist, is playing in both a wind symphony concert this afternoon and tomorrow with the Three Rivers Young People's Orchestra at 7 o'clock at Carnegie Music Hall. It's a free concert. Bring your mothers for Mother's Day. And all four of these kids, as along with seven other groups of ours, are playing at 2:30 tomorrow at a free concert at the Frick Fine Arts Auditorium at the University of Pittsburgh. It's the building next to the carousel.
0: Oh, that's both Carnegie Music Hall and the Frick Fine Arts Auditorium, the fun venues to listen. And tonight's concert is also at Carnegie Music Hall?
2: Today's concert is at the PNC Recital Hall at the University of Duquesne University.
0: Ah.
2: Is that 5 o'clock, Becky?
1: Yes.
2: 5 o'clock.
0: Okay, and what's the website for Youth Chamber Connection?
2: It is www.youthchamberconnection.org.
0: I think I can remember that the next time. Now with some music from Gershwin, the Kookaburra Quartet.

0: The Kookaburra Quartet. I'm glad you picked that song. You know, I've known that song for years, but I never knew its name, nor its composer. Thank you for picking that song. The Kookaburra Quartet. During our Youth Express segment at the Saturday Light Brigade, youthchamberconnection.org for more information about the concerts that we mentioned. Well, it's a snowy morning, and we have two guests that are going to talk about their accomplishments in the Fairchild Challenge Program. They'll be joining us. One is here in our studios, and the other will join us by telephone, given the weather. We'll first introduce you to Rose Lee from Dorseyville Middle School in Fox Chapel. And then Jillian Sullivan by phone will be here from Shaler Area Middle School. The Fairchild Challenge is a national competition that encourages middle school and high school students to learn more about the environment around them and to do so in a creative way. It's organized locally here by Phipps Conservatory and Botanical Gardens. And we are fortunate to have Rose Lee with us today. How are you, Rose?
1: I'm doing fine.
0: And you, the roads weren't too bad coming
1: yeah.
0: in? I'm glad you made it. What grade are you in and how old are you?
1: I'm in eighth grade and I'm 13 years old.
0: And tell me a little bit about yourself, what you like to do, what some of your interests are.
1: I like drawing and science and math.
0: And I'm curious about drawing first. Pencils or what do you draw with?
1: Colored pencils and pencils.
0: And what kinds of things do you like to draw?
1: I like drawing realistic artworks like animals and plants.
0: So do you carry a sketchbook sometimes? Or
1: Sometimes.
0: I'm not very good at art, so I'm always really curious. And then you mentioned science and math. So what, eighth grade, is it earth science or what are you doing now?
1: It's like almost everything together. It's astronomy, chemistry. And
0: cool. What are you learning in chemistry now? I'm just curious.
1: We're working on basic parts like the atoms and molecules and compounds.
0: Okay, like Avogadro's number, is that in there yet?
1: Oh, we're not there.
0: Not there with moles and things like that?
1: Not.
0: I studied a lot of chemistry, so do you like chemistry so far?
1: Yeah.
0: Chemistry was my favorite in high school because it was just very, to me it all made sense. Have you had to do biology yet?
1: That's next year.
0: That was one I had a lot of trouble with. So before I forget, any shout-outs or hellos to anybody who might be listening now or later when you can hear this in podcast form?
1: My teacher, Mrs. Leffler, and my friends and family.
0: Great. And it's neat that you were able to do this as part of the Fairchild Challenge. Can you tell me about your project? What was the challenge itself? What were you asked to do?
1: I was asked to draw a realistic plant or flower that lived in around this area.
0: Oh, neat. So not one. You actually had to find something indigenous or that would work well in southwestern Pennsylvania. What did you pick?
1: The Ranunculus bulbosus. It's also called the buttercup flower.
0: And did you find some that you could actually draw? I don't know. Are there any out this time of year?
1: Oh, I just looked it up in the internet.
0: Okay. So. I was going to say that might be hard. So did you draw it based on what you saw online?
1: There were I picked out three different types of pictures and then just blended them together.
0: Nice. Was there any reason that you picked that one? Did you have other candidates you thought of?
1: I just like the color and how it really popped up. So, yeah.
0: Nice. So you did this in pencil, probably, I would imagine, with a lot of color. What kind of colors? I mean, I know what the basic colors you'd use with, but I think yellow is one, and green. But what other colors did you use? I'm trying to picture it in my head.
1: Almost every color, but mostly yellow for the flower, and the background was mostly green, blue, and purple.
0: That sounds very just really nice. How do you feel about the environment? It's nice that you're able to participate in the challenge. Have you thought much about the current state of things, or I'd just be curious for your perspective.
1: I'm not sure. I never really thought about it.
0: Well, it's nice that this gives you a chance to think about it in terms of the flowers. I guess I was curious, whether, and I'm not sure in school if you're thinking about things like recycling or ways to make less waste. Are there any tips you would have based on what you've learned?
1: My school also does recycling, and

0: It's yeah. Do you use compost in the garden, maybe? That's where you take, like, garbage and food waste and you add it to the soil. They may be doing that. They may not.
1: I'm not sure.
0: You'd probably know. Have you thought about what you want to be when you get older?
1: Somewhere around the art area, art field, or math and science.
0: That's great. Do you know any artists that are making a living as an artist? They're out there. If you ever want to meet any, we can help you find some. And it's great. When you draw, do you sometimes lose yourself in drawing and almost forget about time and everything? You just keep going.
1: Yeah.
0: That's a good thing. I'm glad you like math, too. What are you doing in math in eighth grade now?
1: I'm doing Algebra 2.
0: That's great. Algebra 2, I can remember like it was yesterday. Did you have geometry yet?
1: That was last year.
0: Last year. Okay. Well, it's so nice to talk to you, and congratulations. Were there other students from your school that also did the same challenge?
1: They did a different challenge, but like a writing challenge.
0: Well, it's great that you were able to do this. You'd probably be a good book illustrator. People could write and you could do that. Well, thank you. And again, congratulations. Rosalie is 13, eighth grade at Dorseyville Middle School in Fox Chapel. And Jillian is here. Jillian is from Shaler Area Middle School. And because of the weather, it was hard for her to get in to our studio for our Fairchild Challenge segment, but we have her here thanks to the telephone. Hi, Jillian.
2: Hi.
0: Hi. How old are you?
2: I'm 13.
0: And what are you in eighth grade?
2: I'm in seventh grade.
0: Seventh. And tell me about the project you did for the Fairchild Challenge. What was your what was the challenge given to you?
2: Well, I had to draw a flower that was a spring bloom in western Pennsylvania, and just had to make it, like, realistic and, like, botanically correct and all that kind of stuff.
0: Wow. And now a couple things that strike me is, one, you're drawing a spring flower during the winter time, and secondly, flowers are pretty complicated to draw. You must like art a lot, do you?
2: Yeah, I love art.
0: I had a feeling. What flower did you pick?
2: I picked the Johnny Jump Up. They call them Johnny Jump Up. Mm-hmm. I think they also call them a tricolor viola, but I'm not 100% sure.
0: And so, what do they look like?
2: They kind of almost look like faces. They have like three petals with like purple stripes, and a lot of them can actually look like faces, kind of, if you look at them.
0: Oh, neat. And how did you, without having one, I'm assuming you didn't have one to look at, how did you draw it?
2: I pulled a few pictures off the internet and just kind of combined them together to kind of like see what they would look like in the leaves and all that.
0: Did you use special materials to draw it?
2: I just used colored pencils.
0: Well, that sounds great. What other kinds of art do you like to make?
2: I usually just like to draw animals. I sometimes do realistic, but mostly I just do like mixture between like cartoon and realistic, like somewhere in the middle there. I like to draw animals.
0: That sounds cool. Have you ever thought of like making your animals part of a book or like a graphic novel?
2: Actually, me and my neighbor are in the middle of actually writing a novel, and I'm gonna draw some pictures for that. So hopefully that'll work.
0: Very cool. Can you tell me a little bit about what it's about without spoiling it? Is there any kind of plot line yet?
2: It's just basically about these snow leopards who are sisters, and they their mom gets captured, and they have to go and figure out like the whole mystery about it and save her and stuff. So.
0: Oh, that sounds like it's a lot of fun. As you develop that, and I mean this, feel free to get in touch with us because we could have you

0: and your neighbor on the radio with us talking about that, not only here, but on our Youth Express station, which is all youth writing and creative efforts, and we would love to do that. I meant to ask you if there's anybody you wanted to acknowledge or say hello to while you're on the radio that will hear you now or when this is podcast later.
1: Just my gate teacher, Dr. Gerlach, because she's kind of the one who helped me and just kind of told me that I might be good for drawing this, and I was kind of nervous because I was like, well, I never drew flowers before, but she kind of just gave me some confidence in myself, so I thank her.
0: She's good at that. I was just going to say it. Confidence is exactly the word I would use. Are there aspects of the environment? Did drawing the flowers help you feel any closer to the environment or help you learn more about the role that flowers play?
1: Yeah, I mean, flowers are just so pretty, and I just love how nature is just so gorgeous on its own. Like, I hate to how, if there's, like, pollution and all that stuff, people ruining the earth, but it doesn't make any sense because it's just so gorgeous. I don't know how you could ruin it.
0: Mm-hmm. That's a really great way of putting it. Have you thought about what you'd like to do when you get older?
1: I want to be a companion animal veterinarian.
0: Interesting. And how does a companion animal veterinarian differ? Do you have to make house calls as one? Or I'm curious about that.
1: A companion animal vet mainly works with just cats and dogs. And then there's different types of vets that, like, special ones that can work with either reptiles or smaller pets like rabbits.
0: I see. So as opposed to an avian vet or somebody that would work with horses, the kind of animal you'd go to with a typical household pet. Do you have pets?
1: I have a pet rabbit named Jinx.
0: Jinx. Good name mm-hmm. for a rabbit. What's really great to talk with you, and is there anything else you wanted to say?
1: Not really. I mean, I'm just really nervous because I've never actually been on the radio and stuff, and I'm just shocked altogether that I did so well.
0: You did really well this morning. You didn't sound nervous at all. You sounded awesome. Thank you, Jillian. And you can learn more about the Fairchild Challenge by going to the website fairchild@phipps.org or simply go to phipps.conservatory.org for additional information. Well, a few weeks ago, Heather Raphael was here as part of a quartet, if memory serves, or a quintet. It was a quartet, I believe. I think my memory's right. We'll catch up with Heather and we'll find out for sure. But in any event, we were so happy to learn about her extended music interests that we wanted to have her back for Youth Express. She's going to be sharing songs that she wrote, and what I think is remarkable is this rising 11th grader has only been writing songs, if my memory's right, for a few months or so. So let's take a listen to Heather Raphael.

0: That's Heather Raphael. And first of all, it takes a lot of courage to come and play live like this. You seem really comfortable doing that. Do you feel as comfortable as you seem?
1: No.
0: You seem fine. Tell me more about yourself. I know you're a student at Shadyside Academy. What community do you live in?
1: I live in Fox Chapel.
0: And when, well, what do you like to do for fun?
1: Well, outside of school, I do swimming and track. And right now, during the summer, I'm doing a lot. So I'm interning as a market manager at the Fox Chapel Farmers Market. And last week, I was just helping out with some kids who came from China to our school for a few weeks. And really soon, I'm going to go to a camp for kids with bleeding disorders and be a counselor in training there. So
0: yeah, I remember reading as we traded some emails back and forth that you really have a lot of interest in hematology.
1: Yeah, I do.
0: And you're thinking of studying in that field.
1: Mm-hmm. I mean, I do because I know a lot of kids with bleeding disorders, and I have one myself, but it's very mild. But I know a lot of those kids. It's hard for them to get, like, their medicine sometimes, and I want to, like, go into biomedical engineering and then hematology so I can figure out better ways to, like, make their medicine and make it more accessible.
0: Now, if you could refresh my memory, when you were here last, were you part of a group?
1: Well, yeah. I was here with Center for Young Musicians.
0: That's right. And now I remember.
1: Yeah, I actually sang the song I just sang.
0: I recognized it, and yeah. It's a great song. I remember now everybody played instrumentals, and you played a song that you wrote. And yeah. I remember saying we really should have you back to share some more songs. I'd like to talk with you more about songwriting, but why don't we listen to another song? What was the one you just played? I'm sorry, and what would you like to play next?
1: All Fine.
0: All Fine. So let's take a listen again. This is Heather, who has a sister named Haley. That's why I was messing that up. Is she here somewhere?
1: Yeah.
0: Hi, Haley. Here is, again, Heather Raphael.

0: Heather Raphael at the Saturday Light Brigade. So tell me about writing and when you began. I get the feeling you were writing before you were songwriting. Am I right about that? I'm only because your lyrics are really, no, yeah. You're shaking your head. Tell me about your writing process, then your songwriting process.
1: Well, I started writing just because, I don't know, I had some extra time, so I was just singing some songs. My piano teacher, Miss Sonia Tripathi, who's with the Center for Young Musicians, she told me that I should try to write my own songs, and originally I told her there was no way I could because I'm not that creative.
0: But, and you were singing other people's songs?
1: Yeah.
0: Okay.
1: And then I just sat down, and I ended up writing a few songs and just went from there.
0: Well, she just wrote, by the way, to say that she's listening and that she wishes she could be here with you. Please know I'm so proud of you and your hard work and dedication. You're a wonderful student. I'm listening to you right up until my flight takes off. So I guess she's heading out of town. Mm-hmm. Is there anybody else you would like to acknowledge or give a shout out to?
1: Well, I guess anybody who ended up listening to me. Thanks for listening to all my friends and family, and yeah.
0: Now, how did you develop the ability to feel more confident playing and singing? Do you have any advice for anybody that wants to develop that skill?
1: Well, honestly, going into every time I ever play piano at a concert or something, I always am very, very, very nervous. And I don't, like, I don't have confidence before, but then sometimes, like, I'll just sit down and I play and I just try to forget about everything else and that it makes me feel better.
0: Are you playing out at all? Like, will you play in a coffee shop or in some scenario where people can hear you?
1: I've never, like, played anywhere really other than here and the concerts that my music thing does. And at my school, we have concerts, so I've done a few featured numbers there. So I, like, would get together a song and then do it at the concert. But other than that, I haven't really, like, tried performing anywhere, but I hope to try to get out there more soon.
0: That's great. Well, we'll let you grab a drink and then another go ahead. And another song coming up. If you're just joining us, this is Heather Raphael, who is 16 and sharing some original songs with us this morning. And what song is next?
1: Where?

0: Haley, Raphael, Heather, Raphael, I did it again. Heather, Haley, how old is Haley?
1: She's 18.
0: She's 18.
1: Going to college in 2 weeks.
0: Does that happen to your, do your parents do that? Do they sometimes mix you up ever?
1: All the time.
0: I'm sure they
1: do. Throws.
0: I don't know why Haley.
1: Yell at her, then they yell my dog's name, and then they yell my name.
0: That's good if you're third.
1: So, yeah.
0: I don't know why the other H keeps sticking in my head. What's your dog's name?
1: Phantom.
0: So it's Haley, Phantom, and then finally you.
1: Yeah.
0: That's probably the only time you would rather have a dog ahead of you in the pecking order if you're in trouble. You have a beautiful voice. Have you taken singing lessons or done anything to, you know, work with your voice much?
1: I've never taken singing lessons before, but... when I was in seventh grade, I got into Core Choir, which was an auditioned choir group, and I did that for 2 years, but they only met like once every 8 days.
0: Well, you're probably around a lot of people who sing well and who like to sing.
1: And now I'm in Chamber Choir, which is another audition group in my high school, and there's about like maybe 24, 25 of us, and so I sing with them, so it's kind of helped me work on like my voice and stuff, but I've never had like a singing lesson.
0: Now, we have time, I think, for two more songs, if you feel comfortable playing two more. And if you're just joining us, this is Heather Raphael. She's 16. She'll be going into 11th grade. And these are all original songs here on our Youth Express segment today. And she's accompanying them, accompanying herself as she plays them. And what's the name of the next song you'd like to do?
1: Ode to Ellie.
0: Ode to Ellie. I was curious about this song. is Ellie a person?
1: No.
0: Nope? Okay. A person in the song, maybe, but not a real person. Here again is Heather Raphael.

0: That was another great song. How many songs do you think you've written today?
1: Around 15, I would say.
0: Wow, that's wonderful. Thank you for being here. Is there anything, before you play one more song, is there anything you wanted to mention that I may have not had a chance to ask you or anyone you wanted to acknowledge?
1: Not really.
0: Great. I put a picture of Heather up on our Facebook page so you can see her playing and comment on her music if you'd like. I'm sure she'd appreciate hearing from you. And I hope you have a great rest of the summer. It sounds like you're really busy and a good school year ahead. What would you like to close up with?
1: Into your arms.
0: Into your arms. Thank you again, Heather Raphael.

0: Thank you, Heather Raphael.
1: Wow, you're up early. Thanks for choosing to listen to Youth Express. This next segment is just for you.
2: 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I'm in 11th grade at Montour High School, and you're listening to Youth Express. 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
3: Hi, my name is Ronnie. I am 12 years old. I go to Allegheny. When I grew up, I want to be a doctor. I want to have twins, one boy, the other a girl. As a side job, I want to work for a lawyer.
4: My name is Ronde, and I'm in 9th grade.
5: Hello, my name is Stabby. I'm in the 9th grade.
6: My name is Erica. I am a junior.
7: My name is Daron, and I'm in 9th grade.
8: My name is David Russell. I'm in 12th grade.
5: Advice for upcoming 9th graders.
6: My advice would be make sure you use the teachers that are surrounding you because they will want to help you. That's why they're there. That's their job.
9: 9th grade, I ain't gonna lie, it is a little bit hard. But it ain't gonna be so hard as long as you pay attention, do your work, do what you gotta do.
5: I don't think you guys should all be worrying about, like, oh, my mixtape's gonna drop, so I don't have to worry about good grades going to college. I'm gonna have money. Work hard. Don't wait.
4: If you're in middle school, if you hang out in the hallways, you should stop doing that now, because in high school, there's like a hallway sweep every like 3 periods a day. And if you get caught up with that, you get detention either on Tuesday or Thursday.
8: I have some advice for some 9th graders. I think you 9th graders should be focused on your goal, like in life, like what you want to do towards the future, and then hone in on what you like do for like homework now. So get your priorities straight and then you'll be fine.
6: Definitely get into activities, basketball, something. Don't sit around, don't go straight home and just sit on the couch.
4: I would like to add on what Erica said, because when she brought up activities like sports and stuff, that stuff will help you get to a better college or show like extra curriculum to get to a good college.
10: Like if the person like talks about you, just ignore it. Completely ignore it.
9: Middle school, you won't have drama though, but wait till you get in high school because you have a lot of kids that's going to bully you, going to pick on you every single day, whatever. I ain't going to lie. When I came to high school, I like someone got picked on, and I fought a couple of times, but I'm telling y'all not to do that because it's not the right thing to do.
6: No matter what or wherever you go, there's going to be people talking about you, so I think you should just, like, let it, like, roll off your back because everybody's going to have an opinion on you. Everybody's going to say something until the day you die. I'm going to put it like this. Someone says something about you, just look at them and smile and walk away.
0: Pittsburgh Concert Society honoree Rebecca Chen is here. She is a student at North Allegheny High School. You'll get to know her a little bit better in between two selections she'll be playing this morning. But first, we'll introduce her by way of her piano playing. Here is Rebecca Chen.

0: Rebecca Chen here at the Saturday Light Brigade. Rebecca, what did you just play?
1: I just played a piece by Debussy. It's called Estampes Pagode.
0: Thank you for identifying it. And I'd like to identify you a little bit more. You're 16?
1: I'm 17.
0: 17. My notes were probably a little old, so sorry for that. When did you turn 17?
1: In March.
0: Okay, so they probably were prepared some time ago. How long have you studied piano?
1: I started when I was 6, so I guess it's been 9-10 years.
0: Yeah, it's a long time. Do you remember how you felt about the piano when you were 6? Did you enjoy playing it?
1: I remember just watching professionals playing, and I just see their fingers flying across the keyboard, and I remember it was amazing for the 6-year-old me to see that, so I just thought it'd be an interesting experience, and here I am.
0: Yeah. Where did you see them? Was this on television or in person?
1: It was a family friend at the church that I used to go to, and it was during worship that I saw her play.
0: That's great to know that somebody inspired you like that. I'm amazed when I watch piano players play it. How much dexterity you develop. Do you ever, I don't know the right, what I was going to ask is if it's, if you run into situations where your mind knows exactly what your fingers are supposed to do, but it's difficult to make your fingers do what they need to do because they're fingers. Does that ever happen where you're just trying to make something happen and you have to kind of learn how to make your muscles do that?
1: Right. Well, I actually suffer from another problem. Sometimes I daydream while I'm playing piano, so I forget where I am in the piece, and it's terrible when that happens during a competition or something, and you just don't know where you are, and you have to scramble to find the place.
0: That's interesting. Yeah, but you're playing without music right now, so you probably, I guess, from lots of practice,
1: yes.
0: Does it become not mechanical per se, but you're sort of on autopilot
1: right.
0: A little bit.
1: It's almost like muscle memory.
0: Yeah, and you're in the zone and you kind of think about something and then all of a sudden you wonder, where? That's got to be frightening,
1: mm-hmm.
0: Especially when you're up by yourself. Do you play in any groups or ensembles?
1: Well, I'm also a violinist in the Pittsburgh Youth Symphony Orchestra. So we rehearse every week at Heinz Hall.
0: And that has got to be a great experience. Who are you studying piano with?
1: I'm currently studying under Marina Lupinacci at her studio.
0: Excellent. And I wanted to ask if there's anybody you'd like to acknowledge who might be listening. Of course, the Pittsburgh Concert Society, who's done a great job nurturing young artists. But anybody else you might like to say hello to or mention?
1: Mm-hmm. Well, yes, I'd definitely like to thank the Pittsburgh Concert Society for giving me this opportunity to play at this wonderful radio broadcast. And then I'd also like to thank my piano teacher for caring for me and guiding me throughout these years. Also for my parents for supporting me in the back, just for everything they've done for me.
0: And I did want to ask too, so this is your senior year coming up, right?
1: Yes.
0: And what do you like to do beyond music? Do you have any hobbies or things you like to participate in?
1: I think, well, another hobby of mine is playing tennis. I enjoy that in my free time, and just playing on the high school team has been a fun experience for me. And also, beyond music, I think I'd like to explore more into chemistry and other sciences.
0: Yeah, I was curious. It's almost time for you to start applying to schools. Have you thought about a major or any schools you might like to go to?
1: Not quite.
0: You've got time yet to figure it out. What's it's wonderful to have you here. We have one more piece that you'll be playing. Thank you. Do you have any advice for kids that might be the same age you were when you started playing, or even for adults who are just learning in terms of how to overcome some of those initial obstacles as you learn to play?
1: I think popular culture has definitely pushed classical music aside. But if you can think beyond that, playing the piano is definitely a relief from stress from school, from work, from anything else that you might experience. And just learning to play is such a tremendous joy. I think I would definitely be lost without it.
0: Thank you very much. What is the next piece you will do?
1: I'll be playing a piece by Liszt called...
0: If you don't have the name on the off the top of your head, that's fine. Just
1: I'm sorry.
0: Knowing that...
1: Concert 18, number 3, In Sospiro, Assai.
0: And this is Liszt.
1: Yes.
0: And once again, from North Allegheny High School, she's 17. Here is Rebecca Chen.

0: Rebecca Chen, thank you so much for being here.
1: My name is LaDainian. I'm in fifth, going to sixth. I live in Sheridan. I like having lots of fun on my game. I like playing with my friends too. I would want to be president. It's hard to do. Food is important to me because it's good and it keeps me alive.
0: It's a real honor to be welcoming winners of the Scholastic Writing Awards. And we've had students from different schools and of different ages with a variety of different styles of writing. You're going to hear each of them share their work that they were honored for during this segment, and we'll also get to know each other a little bit. And I'm going to start by just asking you all to introduce yourself. Let us know your age, the school you go to, and if you have any shout-outs or acknowledgments, this is a perfect time to do it. Allie, we'll start with you.
2: Hi, my name's Allie, and I'm in eighth grade, and I go to Holy Cross Academy. I'm 13 years old, and my literature teacher, she had us all write short stories, and she allowed us to submit them in, and I did, and it was kind of nerve-wracking, because I was, like, scared if I would win. I'm like, oh my gosh, like, I would win, but it was kind of like, if I win, I win, if I lose, I lose, but when I won, I just kind of stood there. Like, it was really funny, because she was announcing all of my friends' names, and for, like, the silver key, which is what I won, and I just stood there when she announced my name. Like, I was in utter shock. It was really funny. All my friends started laughing at me.
0: You just brought back a memory of mine, Allie, which was winning an essay contest. And I would have been maybe 14 or 15. And it was not something you had a chance to polish or draft or redraft. I mean, they put us all in a room and you had to write right there. And then you turned in what you wrote. And I remember when they announced my name, I just kind of stood there and said, really? What? Huh? What's your teacher's name?
2: Mrs. Little.
0: Well, it's nice to hear that story. You were scared to submit it, did you say?
2: I mean, I was scared to submit it because I was like, I don't really think it's good enough. But like my Mrs. Little, she was like, just do it. I mean, if you win, you win. If you lose, you lose. It, like I think it's good enough.
0: She sounds like a great teacher. Let's meet who is on your left. Hi.
3: Hi, I'm Delina. I'm 17 years old, and I am a junior at Ben Trafford. I'd like to give a little shout out to my dad, my grandmother who's listening in, and my teacher, Mrs. Vulgich, who, you know, convinced me to submit.
0: That's terrific. How were you notified that you received an award?
3: I think we had them announced. Oh, God, I can't even remember. It was kind of a blur for me.
0: Yeah, I don't blame you. It's hard to keep track, but it had to be an amazing feeling, I'm sure.
3: It was something. I didn't feel it for about an hour. I think it was my friend Mark, who's always more on top of these things. He won a silver key. He couldn't be here today. I think he's coming on in the next month at some point. Just so, notified me when he found out who the winners were. He, like, picked through for our names.
0: That's funny. I don't always know about those things either. And people have told me about things involving me that I didn't know about until they texted me and said, did you know this or did you know that? What's nice to have you here. Who brought you here today?
3: Oh, well, outside, there's my mother, Niat. She's very, very patient to have come in with me, so I didn't run away before you could turn the microphones on.
0: It's nice to see her. And I should have asked you that question too, Allie. Did somebody bring you here?
2: Yeah, my mom did.
0: Excellent. Now, let's meet. This is where I get good. I know that this is Sarah because I can't guess wrong. I know there's a Sarah here. I know it's not Allie, and I know it's not Delana. It's got to be you.
2: Well, hi, I'm Sarah. I'm a 10th grader at the Ellis School. I'd like to shout out my English teacher, Miss Brennan, for supporting me on my essay memoir, and my older sister, Lowry, who told me to read Pride and Prejudice, even the Pride and Prejudice only weeks before school had ended last year, even though it was my summer reading. And I'd like to thank my mother and my dad who brought me to here today, and my great aunt Ruth and my Nana who have always encouraged me to read and to write.
0: Now, before you share your writing, I'm curious whether you think it's important to write, and I have a feeling I know the answer to that, but if so, why? Writing is important to each of you, and any of you can start.
2: I'll start. I started writing from a really young age. I started writing poetry, and it took me actually a long time to start reading, and I think that writing myself helped me to open up and expand my horizons to read more, and I think that writing really helps you learn and understand more of your surroundings and go a little bit outside the world that you're so used to.
0: That's really interesting, because some people say that in order to become a really good writer, it helps to read a

0: I really write as like a, it's sort of an innate impulse. When I was like really, really young, I had a lot of trouble sleeping, or I would just stare at the ceiling and just come up with like little poems. It amused myself, and I didn't really write them down until high school, honestly, because it was just a way of thinking. And when I actually got down to writing things down, it was just like a new way to physicalize thoughts, dig into things, or just sort of excise them from my brain so they're not ricocheting around anymore, or so I can start thinking about things more deeply.
1: What a great way of expressing that. Did you ever think of poems at night as you were lying awake and thinking that you would remember them when you got up and then you couldn't remember them?
0: I am sure there are thousands that have just evaporated into air, because I know this has been a habit for me for years. I think I've written down, like I've had one, remembered it and written it down in the morning once.
1: Yeah, and I guess I ask that question because that happens to me a lot. Do you still have trouble sleeping sometimes?
0: Sometimes.
1: I do sometimes, a lot. And some people, head hits the pillow, they're immediately asleep. I'm not that person at all. And sometimes I'll think of something and I'll get kind of excited about it and I know I won't forget it. But I do, almost all the time. What about you, Allie?
2: When I was in fifth grade and we were allowed to do NaNoWriMo, which Mrs. Little was the teacher who did it with us, I had like a really fun time, and that was really like my first exposure to writing stuff, and it made me really happy to write like a fantasy story or like anything that was happening in my mind. And now, like in eighth grade now, I just like if I'm like stressing out about something, I'll write it down and just like it'll be gone.
1: Yeah, it really puts things in perspective. You realize that something that could be completely taking up all your thoughts, when you write it down, it puts it in context. What was the kind of project you mentioned? Gave it a name.
2: NaNoWriMo, National Novel Writing Month. It's November.
1: Thank you. I was thinking maybe it's a game. Like,
2: no.
1: Let's all play NaNoWriMo.
3: I remember doing that as well when I was in middle school.
2: Yeah.
1: I never have known that before. It National Novel Writing Month. It is like NaNoWriMo or something. I like that. Well, it was good that your teacher introduced you to that. We'll talk a little bit more after you each share some writing, but did any of you want to add anything based on what you just heard?
0: I have a lot of respect for anyone who can manage to do National Novel Writing Month. Isn't it like a word like limit a day?
2: Well, so what it is like you can set yourself a goal and you have to like a goal of words. So like mine for this year was like 7,000, and I got 7,000 words, and then like it was like really, really fun. And then you can actually publish your stories. I never have, because like I only do it for fun. I don't actually like want to publish it, but it's like really, really fun, and you only have a month. So like every day you have to write this many words. Like Mrs. Little actually gives us a count. So like she'll give you like goals, like goal numbers, and then she'll say and then it'll on the other side of the column it'll say how many words you have to write per day. I forget how many words I had to write, but it was honestly really fun, but it was kind of like really like not stressful, but like, because I had a lot of stuff like school and volleyball and like sports, and my brother had stuff, and like I would have to go to his stuff. It was like it helped just like sitting there and writing stuff down, because it helped like get rid of all the bad stuff. But it was still like really, really stressful. But I mean, at the end of the day, it was fun. So that's all that matters.
0: Good on you for putting aside, you know, time to do something creative with all of that going on.
2: Thank you.
1: You had mentioned the word limit.

0: That's do you find it hard to be short or hard to be long when you're writing?
1: That is a...
0: Or I shouldn't say hard, but challenging. I think short is really hard.
1: I think it's not that I write short things or long things. It's that I write slowly. Like, something will come out to be... I rarely extend beyond a couple pages, but I always do it a couple sentences at a time, and then I have to put it away and do something else and then take it back out. And I can't... I've never successfully functioned on... All right, you know, 200 words now and 200 later.
0: So you're really deliberate, sort of putting a lot of thought into it and then writing and then putting it aside.
1: Oh, yeah, I think it's genetic. My old man used to spend, like, he would lock himself in his, if he had to write something long, my mother tells me the story, he would, like, lock himself in his office and he wouldn't leave for hours and then he'd come out. And my mother would be like, how'd you do? And he'd be like, I wrote five sentences.
0: It's interesting.
1: He's a good writer.
0: Well, I can't wait to hear from each of you. We didn't decide who would go first.
2: I'm not going first. That's not happening. I'm sorry.
0: Okay. Sarah, do you want to?
3: I'll take this.
0: Okay.
2: I'm sorry. Go ahead first. Okay. I'm sorry.
0: Allie, I like working with you. Allie, like, there's no blank stares. It's like, nope.
1: Very certain.
0: Not me.
2: No apologies.
0: Not going to do it. Sarah, please give us some context, if need be, to help explain what you're going to share with us.
4: So this is a essay memoir piece. It's titled Jane Austen, Pride and Prejudice, and My Personal Reading Journey. I guess the timeline would be I actually finished the book a little earlier than I expected before finals even happened. So it talks about the summer and my sister going off for college and similarities I felt between myself and the main characters in Pride and Prejudice. So I'll begin. As a younger sister, I tend to get a lot of hand-me-downs from my older sister. Most of them are kilts and polos, but there's a special time of year when I acquire the best hand-me-downs, the summer reading books I'll have to read for each year. Unlike years past, where I waited till July to read my summer reading, I started it abnormally early this year. It was Monday, April 13th, when I first cracked open Pride and Prejudice. The rips in the cover, a worn spine, and messy annotations were clear signs of my sister's love of the book. And surely by the end of my reading, the book's condition was even worse. When Caroline Bingley, Mr. Bingley's sister, makes fun of the Bennet sisters' love of reading, she sarcastically reflects how there is no enjoyment like reading. For the most part, I felt the same way as Caroline. Growing up, most of the people around me loved to read, but I just couldn't find the fun in reading a book. Most of the books I read were the ones I was assigned in school. The plots were already spoiled and just left me uninterested. But despite my past dislike of reading, when I read the opening line of Pride and Prejudice, I was immediately glued to it. I loved how things moved quickly, and one was promptly thrown into the lives of the Bennet girls. The personal writing style of Jane Austen elevated my love of the text, and kept me reading, even through the duller chapters. I finished Pride and Prejudice on May 12th, 2021. Austen's final word was fini. That word made me think that in a few weeks, school would be fini, and my time with my sister under one roof would be fini. In the last few days I had with my sister before she went off to work at a camp for the summer, I was reminded of a strange yet calming similarity between my own life and the lives of the eldest Bennet sisters. My sister was going to be gone for 3 months, the same time as Jane spent in London. I channeled the style of Austen and decided to write my sister letters. Though I often sent letters to my sister in past summers when she was away doing something, my new Austenian obsession fueled me to write her almost every week. I should have known that what her response was going to be, since she had never written me back before. When Elizabeth travels to Lambton, She gets left in a similar situation to me. We were both a good deal disappointed in not finding a letter. The absence of a letter or even a postcard made me mad. Even though she was taking care of a bunch of little children at her job, she did make time to text me every once in a while. She told me how she read to her campers the French versions of the Harry Potter series, a personal favorite of hers, which she has tried to get me to read several times. Though for the most of my life I dodged her book recommendations, I could not escape Pride and Prejudice. When I messaged my sister to ask what her favorite scene from the novel was, she replied, "I like the awkwardness of the first proposal." Her response didn't surprise me. As a fan of awkward comedies such as The Office, Darcy's initial proposal to Elizabeth is one of those scenes where the situation is so cringeworthy that you just have to laugh. Austen's writing paints us an incredibly realistic picture of the mind of her main character, which gave me loads of secondhand embarrassment as I first read the scene of Darcy's first proposal. After hearing Darcy's confession of love, she stared, colored, doubted, and was silent. Somewhere deep down in my soul, I resonated with Elizabeth. Though I've never been unexpectedly proposed to, I could recall awkward situations where all I could do was stare off into the distance and wish I was somewhere else. As June ended, my parents and I went off on our annual road trip. One of our favorite stops is Sherman's Bookstore in Bar Harbor, Maine. When we arrived at our destination, I was eager to go to the bookstore and find something to fulfill the hole Pride and Prejudice had left after my completion of it a month before. I searched almost every aisle for a suitable replacement, but didn't find something that really spoke to me. As I was starting to lose hope, I stumbled across the Austen section. It was almost completely bare, and only had about 7 books left. The majority were various editions of the novel I had already read, but one stood out to me. It was Jane Austen's Persuasion. It was brand new, had a pristine spine, spotless cover, and became my new obsession. As I read the first pages, I fell back into the cozy atmosphere of Austen, as if I had just returned from a long journey. As I look back on my own reading journey, I am now reminded of the scene in which Elizabeth prepares to go on her journey. The distance is nothing when one has motive. Elizabeth's words are exactly how I look at reading today. Though it took me a while to feel the same love of reading others around me felt, I value it even more now than I ever could have at another age. Finney.
0: That was really, yeah, we can give you a little applause here.
2: That was really good.
4: Thank you.
0: It was remarkable. And I liked it because you really did do a good review of the book or an overview of the book, while also it is a memoir at the same time. You're a really good writer.
4: Thank you. That means a lot.
0: Now, I'm guessing Allie wants to go last.
2: I can go.
1: You're all right.
2: Okay.
0: Do you want to share? You have a poem, right?
1: I do have a poem. It was, until recently, the only thing I had submitted to my creative writing, club since the beginning of the year, all the way just a couple months in, because I do not submit nearly as much as I should.
0: I can understand it. Sometimes if it gives you pleasure on its own, you don't necessarily need to do that. But it's good to share with others. So tell me about your poem.
1: All righty.
0: Or actually, it could also stand on its own. You don't necessarily.
1: It might need to. This is, I named it Post-Apocalypse, and that's what it submitted under, although I hate the title now. It won a gold key, and then recently I found out that I won a silver medal for this one, and I'm very, very proud of that. I was also informed of that by Mark, who had been refreshing the page over and over again.
0: I got to get in touch with Mark. He sounds like
1: I think he's coming. I don't know what day, but I think he's going to, you might get a chance to meet him.
0: Make a note for Mark. He's going to become our, our searcher. What's called Post-Apocalypse. And whenever you're ready, go ahead.
1: All righty. When it passes over you and doesn't end, what then? When the cresting wave you've been eyeing, still and stupid, on the horizon hits you flat on your back, and you aren't hot and boiling in your own blood anymore. When, foaming up at your feet, with all the relief, the cold sets in, and you're still breathing and moving and tired, and your eyes will still sting after you shut them tight. What next, when yesterday is set down on your porch step, hot and dead like some animal, over top of all the ones boiling beneath it? What now that the lights have gone out for the night and came on again for the morning? Little clicks like war drums, like your footfalls halfway between here and there, like when your heart kept beating so fast you were sure it would stop, but it went on and slowed and never stopped crying out like an infant on an airplane, like the shirt tag at the back of your neck, the chief irritant, the perpetual motion machine, the rain on the rooftop that will not pause for you to breathe, the breathing that will not pause for you to think, what then? What when lane before and behind you, cause and effect, flat path like fallen dominoes, like stone, and you can't fear it anymore or anything? What is there for you after, when questions beget answers, when you hit your head against the wall and it just hurts? The curtains will close, and behind them you will be there in the dark and constructed quiet. And when you go to sleep, you always wake up in the same place, and every time the world ends, it doesn't.
0: Wow. That's not only so well...
2: Yeah. That was great. I love that.
4: Oh, my gosh.
0: That was Delana and from Penn Trafford Schools. And I love the way you... It's well written, but you also really delivered it incredibly well. It's just exacting, and gosh, it's really good. Congratulations.
1: Thank you.
4: Congrats.
0: Now, Allie, what did you bring?
2: Okay, so I wrote a story about a girl who suffers with a lot of anxiety, and it kind of reminds me of myself and my friends because 8th grade's really hard.
4: I was going to say, very relatable.
2: Yeah.
0: Very
2: relatable, like with,
4: story.
2: With confirmation and just 8th grade in general, and then volleyball on top of that and homework, it's just a lot. And so I wrote a story about a girl and her best friend. The main character's name is Sade, and she suffers with a lot of anxiety and stress. And, yeah. I don't want to spoil it, so.
0: Well, here is Allie.
2: Okay, so my short story is called Voices. Sade, what's going on? Layla questioned her best friend in concern while leaning against her locker. Everything! My stress levels are really high right now, I responded, breathing heavily. Hey, where's your stress ball? Layla asked, trying to calm me down before I had a panic attack. I think it's in my bag. Can you look? I asked Layla while trying to control my breathing. Layla went through my backpack looking for my stress ball to help my stress levels go down. Found it, she beamed. She gave it to me while saying, this should help. I squeezed the ball and I felt better. After that, we went to science. That was so boring, I stated. At least it's time to go home now, Layla commented while putting her books in her locker and getting ready to go home. You're right, I said in agreement. I got ready to go home. When I got home, I walked upstairs to my off-white bedroom. I felt the coldness of the wooden floors. I set my backpack on my desk near the bed. Before I did my homework, I went outside to the patio and sat on the chair so I could de-stress. As I was sitting there, a pink butterfly landed on me. It was the most beautiful pink I had ever seen. I found it so captivating. I moved and it flew away. Before it could get far, I followed it. I was so focused on following it that when I stopped to look around where I was in a dark, creepy forest. I'm not supposed to be here. Mom told me there's paranormal activity here, I said to myself while playing with the hem of my shirt. I was so nervous. I was ready to be sick to the stomach. I wandered around the forest and eventually found an old abandoned cottage. I decided it would be a good idea to go inside and see if anyone could help me out. The cottage was dusty. It looked like it hadn't been cleaned in decades. As I walked through the cottage, I looked for any sign of life. I smelled the smell of dust and death. It creeped me out. Dirt and dust were in every room. Windows were busted with glass all over the floor. The furniture was even worse. It was broken and not safe to sit on or use. I was so disgusted with the state of this establishment because I'm such a clean freak. When I'm in the room, everything has to be clean or I get the urge to clean everything. I decided to pick up the big shards of glass from the floor. After that, I went to go find a broom or something to sweep with. I looked through each closet, or what I assumed were closets, and finally found a broom in one of them. With the broom, I swept the floor to get rid of the dirt and dust that accumulated on it. This place looks so much better, I thought to myself. I went around to clean each room from the dirt, dust, and spiderwebs. Who goes there? A random voice boomed. Who are you? I screamed back in fear. I was trembling and shaking in my shoes at that point. Who goes there? It asked again, intimidating me. My name is Sade, and I got lost in the forest while following a butterfly, I squeaked in fear. Aw, poor soul, another voice said with sympathy clear as day. I must be crazy to hear voices, especially since clearly no one's here, I thought to myself. Oh no, you're not crazy. We're just ghosts. So you can't see us, the second voice reassured me. Well, that doesn't make me any less crazy, I answered the ghost. Wait, Sade, stop talking to them. There's no such thing as a ghost. You're just being crazy, I rambled to myself. I assure you we are real, the second voice told me. So who are you both? I questioned, playing with my ring. There are way more than just the two of us, the second, more friendly voice informed me. Oh, just great. I've officially lost my mind, I thought to myself. Suddenly, all the ghosts appeared in front of me. I got startled and started to back away in fear. Hold on. She saw us, so she has to be banished from here. It's part of the curse we have. What curse? I asked him. A witch put a curse on us, the second voice explained. Why? I questioned. That's the thing. We don't know, the second voice told me. As much as we don't want to, you're officially banished from this forest and you can't ever come back, the head ghost boomed. As soon as he was done saying that, a gust of wind pushed me back out of the cottage and into the forest. I eventually found my way back home, and I was so confused and traumatized at the same time. When I got home, I rushed through the front door and ran as fast as I could upstairs, down the hall, into my bedroom. I raced to my bed and just laid there. I grabbed my phone to call Layla and tell her about what happened. I dialed her number, and when she picked up, I shouted, "Girl, come to my house right now. It's a code red. I repeat, a code red." I was panicking at that point. I thought I was completely out of my mind, and I needed my best friend with me. A few minutes later, Layla comes barging in my room with clear worries on her face. "Are you okay?" she asked in her mother mode. "I had the craziest thing happen to me in the past, I don't know, like 20 minutes," I rambled on to her. "You said it was code red," she reminds me. "It is code red, Layla," I told her. I paced around my room trying to think of how to explain my situation to her. So basically, while I was outside on the porch, a pink butterfly landed on my finger. I was mesmerized by it, but it flew away, and I followed it. I wasn't paying attention to my surroundings and ended up in the forest that my mom clearly ordered us not to go into. If mom finds out, then I'm dead, I told her all at once. You're right, this is a code red, Layla affirmed. She then grabbed me and pulled me into a big hug. This will help calm her down, she thought to herself. We'll figure out something. She released the hug and shouted, Adelaide, get in here! My sister Adelaide came rushing in the room with confusion on her face. This better be important because I paused my workout to be here, my sister retorted. Calm down, we have a code red, Layla informed her. What the heck does that mean? Adelaide questioned. She went to sit on my bed. We have a situation, Layla informed her. Adelaide just nodded her head in understanding. So basically, long story short, I ended up in a forest mom told us not to go into by following a butterfly, I explained to her. Don't worry, I won't tell mom, Adelaide reassures me. She saw the relief on my face when she said that. Adelaide will tell your mom, a voice in my head tells me. I looked around, confused for a second. Did you guys hear that? I asked both of them. Hear what? Layla asked. I heard a voice, I informed them. No, it was probably just the wind, Layla reasoned with me. Oh no, it's the curse, I said with fear in my voice. Hey girls, I'm home, my mom yells. I could hear my mom coming upstairs into my room. She will eventually find out, the voice came back and said. Hey mom, I think it's time for therapy, I informed her while looking her dead in the eyes. She could see it on my face that I was ready. Okay, I will schedule an appointment as soon as possible, my mom told me. I know that you want to get rid of me. It will never happen. I'm here to stay, it said. You look horrible right now. Am I really that ugly? I asked myself. Yeah, you are. An hour later, her mom called me. Sade, honey, it's time to go to the therapist, my mom yelled to me from downstairs. I'll text you if anything new happens, I told Layla. If you want, you can go back to your workout now, I commented to Adelaide. I walked downstairs and called, shotgun! We drove for what seemed like hours. Finally, we got there and I went to see the therapist. I play with the strings of my sweatshirt. Hello, I'm Dr. Hannah. What made you ready to come see a therapist? She asked me. Well, I've struggled with anxiety ever since sixth grade, and I'm always on edge thinking about what other people think about me. I'm also hearing a strange voice in my head, and it's freaking me out, I answered her. When did you hear this voice? She asked me. Today, actually. After going into the forest behind my house and finding a cottage, I went into the cottage and these two voices started speaking to me and that they were ghosts and that they had a curse casted on them, I informed her. Okay, so this is what I want you to do. I want you to have a notebook or a diary, and I want you to keep tabs on what the voice says and what you have anxiety about. After you do that, I want you to write down ideas on how to control the voice and reduce your anxiety, she tells me sweetly. It's time for you to go. I walk out of the therapist's office and back to the car where my mom is. So how'd it go? My mom asked me. I think this was a good idea, I told her. We arrived back home and I rushed upstairs into my room. I go back to my desk and pick up an extra notebook that I always leave on my desk. I grabbed a pencil and did the thing that the therapist told me to do. The voice came back the next couple days, either at school or at home, but whenever I did, when I got home that day, I would just grab the notebook and write it in. One day, the voice is gone. I didn't notice until later on that day. The voice was finally gone. I then realized that my anxiety levels went down too. I was so happy. Thank you for breaking our curse, the voice thanked me. I then understood that it was a ghost in my head. I was at home, and at the time, I decided to rush into my sister's room. Adelaide, my anxiety levels dropped. I can feel it, I rejoiced with her. I'm so proud of you, sis. I knew you would get this thing all figured out, she said to me. Go tell mom. I followed her orders and rushed downstairs to find my mom on the couch. Mom, my anxiety levels are lower than before, I told her. See, I knew the therapist was a good idea, she answered me. That's great, sweetie. I just thought about calling Layla and tell her the news, so I did. Layla, you will never believe it. My stress and anxiety levels dropped, I screamed in pure excitement. Finally! I thought that would take forever. I'm so happy for you, she exclaimed. Just then, the whole world turned right side up again. The voices and curse were gone for good, and throughout all of it, I learned how to control my anxiety.
3: Ooh, that was great.
0: Wow. That's
3: very relatable.
0: Yeah, I was going to say, I think anybody can relate to it, but that would be like a great YA book, right? Yeah. A young adult for libraries. That was really wonderful.
3: Thank you.
0: Terrific. I want to thank all of you for being here today. Have any of you thought about what you want to do when you get out of high school?
2: Well, I'm not even in high school yet,
0: yeah.
2: So.
0: Yeah, you're in eighth now, which is a tough year.
2: It is a tough year. When I get into high school, I think I'll do some writing, but I think I'm also going to do, like, theater and stuff like that, because
0: I could see that.
2: Yeah. I've always loved doing theater, and there's actually a musical going on at my school right now, and so it's actually really funny. So me, my best friend, and my little brother are all doing it, and so I'm Elsa because we're doing Frozen Junior, because my school goes from kindergarten to eighth grade. So I'm Elsa, my best friend's Anna, and then my little brother's Hans.
0: Oh.
2: So whenever we found that out, I go to my best friend and I say, Marina, I have to deny the marriage between my best friend and my little brother. I was like, oh, it's going to be super funny too.
0: How about you, Sarah? Any thoughts about, you're not the closest, but you're closer. About what you might want to do after you graduate?
4: It's really the age where you're starting to think about college, being a sophomore. And I write for my school newspaper, the Elysian Journal, and I've really gotten into, like, writing movie reviews. I spend, like, so many hours of my day watching movies and that kind of stuff. So I'd love to work on recent entertainment journalism, movie reviews. Like, I'd love to channel my hobbies and what I could do from a day-to-day basis into my job when I get older.
0: Excellent. We'll talk to you about opportunities to do all of you, but stuff at our Youth Media Center, because we're looking for folks that want to do that. And let's turn to Delaina. You're the oldest, least among you three. any thoughts?
1: Oh, gosh. See, this is the difficult question. Right now, I am sort of terrified of everything. So I've really just been trying out a lot of, like, different sections, taking a lot of extracurricular courses and such, just to see what,
0: That's perfect. It's all reversible and solvable and manageable. I might, hopefully it seems that way. There's time to figure it out. Thank you. Did any of you want to say something that you forgot to? Any hellos or?
4: I'll also say hello to the Rice Krispie group chat who's cheering me on.
0: Okay.
4: My good friends. Oh. We have a very silly names for our group chat. So we do everything random.
2: Oh my gosh.
1: I'll say hello to Kate, who got ill and couldn't be here today, and Kayla, just saying hi.
0: Great. Hopefully we'll rearrange Kate. Rearrange for Kate to be here, not rearrange Kate.
1: Physically, no.
0: I'm amongst a bunch of writers. I gotta be careful.
2: No, I would like to say hi to Mrs. Little because I emailed her this morning because she's kind of very forgetful. So it's her Achilles heel. So when she first emailed us, like, all the people that won about this, she was like, in the email, she was like, tell me when you guys do it. And so I'm like, she probably doesn't remember when I told her I would do it. So this morning at like 9 o'clock, I emailed her about it, and she's like, oh my gosh, I gotta find the email. I gotta find the link.
0: You need to introduce her to Mark, and it would be all set.
1: Really? Yeah.
2: Fantastic.
0: Thank you. Thanks to all three of you for being here today, and we'll hope to see you soon.
5: Wakey, wakey. You're listening to Youth Express in the Morning. Who needs eggs when you have quality content like this?
0: Graziella Leone, really has an interesting award entry. Is it Graziella? Did I get that correct?
6: Yeah, you got it right.
0: Excellent.
6: It's Graziella.
0: And how old are you? Where do you go to school?
6: I'm 15 and I go to Kappa, which is a school downtown.
0: Yeah, the Creative and Performing Arts High School downtown. Principal Perlman is still there, I believe. Is she? Is she your principal still?
6: Yep, Ms. Yep. Perlman, she's our principal.
0: Yeah, you've got so many great people at Kappa. Now, I was just reading about some virtual music performances. My friend Paul Thompson, who is one of the music teachers there. What is your major at Kappa?
6: My art is instrumental, and I play the violin there. And I actually know Mr. Thompson. I was in his jazz band last year. It was pretty cool.
0: Yeah, he's pretty amazing. He won't tell you this, but I always tell people to Google Paul Thompson and see how many amazing albums he's played with a lot of... He's a very humble man, but he's played with a lot of other great jazz people throughout his career. So you're still in virtual education for now, I would imagine. How's that been going?
6: Yeah, it's been rough. You know, playing music is an activity that involves so many people, and it's so collaborative. It's a little bit hard to do it virtually, but we're trying our best. And the directors of the music program have done a pretty good job at trying to keep everybody involved.
0: Yeah, it is, especially too, I think, for the atmosphere at Kappa, which all schools have a family aspect to it. But there's something at Kappa because almost instantly you all have something in common. And some of the bonds that you create there are probably really hard to continue in a virtual way. At least I would think that's the case. You've got to miss seeing people directly and, like you said, being able to collaborate.
6: Definitely. I miss my stand partner who I play with every day, and we work together on the music. And, yeah, it's been rough, but hopefully we come back or are able to come back soon.
0: I hope so, too. Well, I was fascinated. I watched the YouTube video, and you basically put a new spin on something that's been the same for probably over 100 years by inventing attaché adagio, a new kind of music stand. I'm curious to learn what prompted you to do this and how you went about it.
6: Yeah, well, it sort of started 3 years ago when I moved to Pittsburgh from Miami, and my room is a little bit smaller, so I couldn't have my music stand always set up. And music stands, if you've ever, like, had one, they're such a pain to always get out and adjust to the right height, and some of them, they fall down because there's too much music on the stand. So really, I just wanted a better way to do it. And sometimes it's hard enough to practice and get the motivation to practice, so it just sort of makes it harder to have the motivation to take out a music stand and set it up, which can take a while. So that's what inspired me.
0: And this new music stand looks like it's more ergonomic, in addition to being more practical. Can you describe how it works or what it looks like?
6: Yeah, so it sort of looks like a briefcase, except it's made out of wood. It has a handle, and at the side are latches so that you can close it. And the way it works is you put it vertically, you align it with the door, where I have 3M strips that can hold the weight of a lot of music. And when you open it, it opens at like 90 degrees. So you have a surface for the music books or sheet music to sit on, and you can play it. And it attaches to your door, and you can put it at the right height for you.
0: So interesting. So first, you can carry it with you since it folds up into a carrying case. Secondly, it sounds like it's pretty light because it doesn't have to have that heavy base on the bottom, right? Because professional music stands usually have that big weighted base. People might be thinking of the silver ones that you fold, which don't often last very long. So the instead of that weight, the door provides the opposite force to keep it, you know, erect and to have the music facing the right way.
6: Exactly. And you're right. A lot of other music stands are pretty heavy and janky, and sometimes they're not even heavy enough to balance out the weight of the music, and it'll fall.
0: Yeah, and there's nothing worse than that. The height adjustment is good for posture. Can they actually be high enough to stand while you're playing?
6: Can regular music stands or this one?
0: But this one, the one you made.
6: Yeah, well, the point is you can use 3M strips or wall strips to attach the music stand to your wall or a door at any surface that works for you, and then keep it there so that the music stand can attach and you can play.
0: I didn't catch that. So it doesn't have to go to a door. It could go to a very strong adhesive strip to the wall. I'm asking for a lot of reasons, you know, because here at the radio station, we use a lot of music stands, and we also use copy stands to put things we need to read on them. And it's very interesting to hear how you've solved this. Could you see an application where an orchestra could use it? I'm trying to think of how they would mount them.
6: Well, I started to think about that, but this just sort of works for practicing purposes because there's usually not like a wall or a door where orchestras are set up. And for orchestras, and where you're sitting down, and a lot of the times music stands are already sort of set up, it's a more practical use of the music stand. But when you're at home and want to practice, having to set it up and having it not work is really frustrating. So that's why I created this one.
0: Yeah, it makes total sense when I think about it, because if you're at Heinz Hall or a band practice room or an orchestra practice room at a school, the stands kind of live there. You don't need to lug them around or change them. But in this case, it's really when you need a place at home to practice. And as you were saying, it might take up too much room if you leave it up all the time. What a great idea. And this is Graciela Leon, who we're speaking with. What community do you live in?
6: Oh, I live in Lawrenceville. It's a great neighborhood.
0: Yeah, it sure is.
6: I really love it.
0: I always, sometimes I forget, but when you go to Kappa, you could be living just about anywhere, so I always like to ask about that. Is there anybody you'd like to acknowledge or give a shout-out to?
6: Well, I'd like to give a shout-out to my mom, who let me take apart my music stand before I got to this stage that is now destroyed. It took a while to come up with this idea, so thanks for letting me do that. And also to my stand partner, because she's the best, and yeah. Hi, Emily.
0: I was going to say, what's her name? Emily is her name. Okay.
6: Yeah.
0: Well, that's great. Congratulations. Do you like to tinker with stuff? This solved a particular problem that you had, or a way to make your life easier, but do you like to mess around and just make other things too?
6: I do. It's one of my favorite things. I want to be an environmental engineer when I grow up. So I often do tinker with things. I entered the Labsy Awards last year, and I made this robot replica of a Mars rover that Carnegie had made, and that was real fun.
0: Very cool. Why environmental engineering? I'm not challenging you. I'm just curious.
6: Well, engineering is really a broad discipline, and even environmental engineering is also pretty broad. You can go into multiple different specific areas within environmental engineering, but generally the goal is just protecting people from the harmful effects of climate change and stopping it to begin with, and that's something that I would like to do.
0: Well, thank you for being with us, and one reason I asked you that question is, believe it or not, I worked as an environmental engineer, and my wife, who called you just a few moments ago, also did that, each of us, for 20-some years, and it's a great field. What we liked about it is how it really made use of all of you. You need to understand society and technology and people if you want to. There are different ways you can approach it. You can also do research and things, but there's also a huge need for people to be thinking that way and to be looking at ways to prevent problems as well as solving them. So if that's the path you end up with, sometimes things change, but I hope it goes well. And regardless, I hope you'll keep in touch. I'm amazed. What I like about your invention so much is it seems so simple, but it's not. It's you solved a problem in a very elegant way. I think it'll. Have you thought about selling these or manufacturing them?
6: Well, I have. My grandmother is really into the idea. Also, it's so cool that you and your wife used to be environmental engineers. That's awesome.
0: Yeah.
6: I agree that it's a field that a lot of people should consider.
0: Well, and if you ever want to talk about that, you can reach out to us. You'll get an email from us with a copy of your interview, and we're happy to help. There's lots of other people I'm sure you have in your life you can talk to about that. And I hope you'll consider, who knows, maybe somebody will buy the rights to manufacture this for you. That could be a way to do it too. But
6: that would certainly be fun if that happened.
0: Anything else you'd like to say?
6: No, I can't think of anything right now.
0: That's cool. I always like...
6: Thanks. This has been so fun.
0: Yeah, I always like to just make sure you get the last word, and I'll mention Emily again, your stand partner, and really wonderful to talk with you this morning. Thanks. Take care.
6: Wonderful to talk to you, too. Take care.
0: That's Graciela León. Graciela León and her award-winning Carnegie Library of Pittsburgh Labsy invention, Attaché Adagio, a new kind of music stand. We are pleased to have four students with us today. You'll meet them after their first of two numbers, and we're going to give you a chance to kind of give us a chance to sort of let their singing do the talking here for us. So I'm so pleased to present Pittsburgh Musical Theater.

0: Wow. Two tremendous, talented people. Let's meet the two folks who you just heard singing a moment ago. Alyssa, why don't we start with you? If you could introduce yourself, shout-outs are appropriate at this time. Anything you'd like to tell us about yourself? Pittsburgh Musical Theater kids, if I may call you that, know exactly what to do. I don't need to tell them how to introduce themselves and say hello, so it's a pleasure.
1: Hi, I'm Alyssa Bales, and I go to Alderdice High School. I'm 16 years old, and I've been doing PMT since I was 5 years old, and I love it very much.
0: Wow. And you're about to finish your junior year?
1: I'm about to go into junior year.
0: Junior year. What's very nice to meet you. Tell me about the song that you and Raina just sang together.
1: This song is from Little Women, and we worked a lot on duets in class, and this was the duet me and Raina did, and I think it means a lot to both of us because we worked very hard on it.
0: I can imagine. So let's meet Raina, who you sang with. Hello.
2: Hi, I'm Raina Aiken. I'm 15 years old. I go to PA Leadership Charter School. I've been doing PMT for almost 5 years now.
0: So you two have known each other probably
2: yes.
0: For 5 years. Any acknowledgments, shout-outs, anything like that?
2: For my dad for always supporting me.
0: Yay. Is he out there?
2: Okay. Yeah.
0: Very good. So what do you need to know to sing a duet? Duets seem effortless when we see them on stage or watch them on screen or television, but they can't be as easy as they look.
2: They require a lot of partner work. I think that as you do a duet, you develop a strong relationship with the person you're duetting with. And I think that strong relationship helps so much with the acting and the singing and everything for the abilities.
0: And Alyssa, anything you want to add?
1: Yeah, I totally agree with Raina. You get a close bond because you start to understand the other person and their character during a duet more than just any group number, because you just have one other person that you're really speaking to, and you just get to know them, and you create a working bond.
0: Another misconception people might have is those who don't perform, they might be wondering, is it easier to do a solo or a duet? On the one hand, doing a duet, you have a partner to kind of have your back. That said, if you're doing a solo, you're in complete control. What do you think about that?
1: I think that nerves are definitely a bigger factor in solos, but duets require a lot more teamwork, and also if you have a good scene partner, then it makes a duet a lot easier on you, and if you are able to have someone react to your acting choices, it heightens the scene even more. But if you have a duet partner that isn't ideal, then I guess it's a lot harder. But
0: that's a very kind way of putting it.
1: Me and Raina work very well together.
0: Yeah, if you're limited to an ensemble and that duet must, you've got the universe. If we had the whole world to choose from, you'd find a ideal duet partner. But if you're limited to an ensemble of people and then the right vocal parts, I would imagine, and the right technical ability, all of those things satisfied, you still have to have the right personalities for one another. So it must be really challenging.
1: Yeah, but I guess our direction is really important, and our teachers help us a lot, even when it's hard, because we just have a lot of good people to look up to.
0: Yeah, I think it's important to dispel what might seem like how simple and easy this is, because when you watch it, that's the idea. It's supposed to seem easy. In a second, we'll talk with Quinn Patrick Shannon of the Conservatory at Pittsburgh Musical Theater. But before we do that, I'd like to meet Chris and Eli. So why don't we do that? Microphone's closer to Eli. I'll ask you to please introduce yourself. Tell us a bit about yourself.
3: Hi, I'm Eli Fisher. I'm 17 years old. Currently, I'm a junior at Thomas Jefferson High School because they have not let us out of school yet. This month, actually, is my one-year anniversary of being at PMT.
0: Just a year.
3: Yeah.
0: Now, you're a good person to hopefully endorse how welcoming an environment PMT is, because you've got these people, you know, like Alyssa, who's been there since the day she was born, practically. Was it hard walking in and getting to know these guys? You can be honest.
3: Well, I walked in knowing exactly two people, and that was my one friend that I went there with, and then one person that I knew that was at PMT. How long was Ella Jo at PMT? Like 8 years?
1: 10 years.
3: So I knew somebody was there for 10 years, and then two new people just walking in. And it was, she was in like a different class than us, but it ended up being super welcoming. And I was just like really honestly shocked, because I'd heard so much of like theater outside of like high school is like they're cutthroat and they're mean and they're gonna make fun of you and bully you. And I just got there and they're like, hey, what is your name? And I'm like, hi, I'm Eli, it's nice to meet you. it was super welcoming. I was honestly like really shocked, but it was great.
0: Did you do theater in high school?
3: Yeah, I've been doing theater since I was in seventh grade.
0: And well, how nice that you, what made you decide to get involved with Pittsburgh Musical Theater?
3: So it's actually, I just really liked the show they were doing, Lightning Thief. Now I guess. Now I've been doing every show with them, but I just really like Lightning Thief.
0: Well, that's great. Any acknowledgement, shout outs, et cetera?
3: Shout out to my vocal coach, Carmen. He's a good man. Shout out to my mom. She's in Las Vegas right now, so she's not listening.
0: Does she know how the internet works? She might.
3: I don't think she does, actually. Oh. I do not. I cannot assure you that she does know.
0: Okay. Is it Ms. Fisher?
3: Mrs. Fisher, yes.
0: Mrs. Fisher, if you're listening, you can text us at 412-200-5975. And you'll hear this eventually anyway, but... thank you. Anything else you wanted to pass along?
3: No.
0: Let's meet the last of the four. This is Chris Russell, who was here first this morning. I was so happy to see you here because it meant that all of the doom and gloom about road closures was today. There's the Pride Parade is today. The Arts Festival is today. There's a lot going on, but roads were fine. You just had to think a little bit. Tell me about yourself. You know the drill.
4: Hello. My name is Christopher Russell. I am 18 and just recently graduated from West Mifflin Area High School.
0: Congratulations. Do you know what's next for you?
4: Next up, I plan on attending CCAC for general credits and continue to pursue my dreams in theatrical arts.
0: Fantastic. Anybody you want to acknowledge?
4: I would like to acknowledge my mom, all of my friends, of course, West Mifflin, and all of the teachers that helped me get here today.
0: Do you think your mom knows how to use the internet?
4: Definitely not. No.
0: Wow, you guys are tough. You were saying, Eli was saying, it's cutthroat in the world of out of high. It's just cutthroat for the moms in all of this. Well, it's nice to meet all four of you. Let's talk with Quinn Patrick Shannon for a minute, and then we'll get ready to do the next song. Quinn, what is happening summer camp-wise? Can people still get engaged with camps for the summer?
5: Yeah, so we run a terrific summer camp. June 26th is the start date through July 23rd. Registrations open online at pittsburghmusicals.com for ages 4 through 18. It's a full-time camp, 8 a.m. to 5 p.m., and we have four fully produced shows, including Pippin, which our teens are doing, which I'm very excited about, Newsies Junior for the little ones, a little show we developed called Any Dream Will Do for our Broadway juniors, PMT's Tiniest Stars. And we also run a dance emphasis program where they learn really intense, awesome, beautiful dance pieces, as well as a full technical theater program, which is, you know, behind the scenes work, which is really awesome and exciting. So registration's open online. We have a lot of great camp activities. We have a dunk tank at the end of camp that I got sucked into last year, which is a lot of fun. And yeah, it's just an absolute blast. You know, we run this camp, and when you think of the word camp, you think of fun, and that's what we like to have in this in that month there.
0: Well, one thing I'll add too, and it's one of the reasons I chose to be on your board of directors years ago, is I was a fan of Pittsburgh Musical Theater back to the Ken Gargaro days, and Pittsburgh Musical Theater is unique in its commitment to serving kids with a diverse skill set and with diverse backgrounds. The folks that are here today are clearly super talented, and probably any of them, if they wish, could end up having a performing career, and some are planning on that. Yeah. However, within Pittsburgh Musical Theater are also students who just enjoy it and like it, and who are not doing it as wind-up dolls of their elders or for reasons to, frankly, be exploited, but are there because they love it. Everybody is there because they love it, and there's people of all levels. It's a very down-to-earth

0: you know, the theater. Okay, there's Alyssa is raising her hand like a nice person.
1: Just want to say hi to my sister Sylvie.
0: Hi, Sylvie. We could play. Do you know the song "Bring a Little Water, Sylvie"?
1: Yes, I do.
0: Yes, you do. Do people sing it to your sister?
1: James Charles sings it.
0: It's a nice song.
1: Yep.
0: I have to admit, I don't know James Charles.
1: You should look him up.
0: I'll look him up.
1: He's interesting.
0: Anybody else have anything to say? Yeah. Oh, Eli's going to talk.
2: Sorry, Mom.
0: Oh.
3: Sorry, Mom.
2: Love you.
0: Okay. What are we about to... Oh, Quinn, anything else to say before you tell us
4: no,
0: what
4: I just,
0: we're about
4: I just want to thank you for having us on this morning, Larry. This was really nice. And the piece they're about to do is from Pippin, actually. It's the ending of Act One. It's really triumphant and positive. So, you know, take it away, guys, I guess.
0: Okay. And Pippin's is a Stephen Schwartz, right?
4: Yeah, Stephen Schwartz show that was revived in 2013. Very popular. This was actually – Morning Glow, I think, was like a top 40 hit. Michael Jackson did a very famous version of Morning Glow back in the day. And there's some other songs
0: the,
4: in there.
0: The flip side of that was Bring Me a Little Water, Sylvie.
4: Yeah, they're right. Corner of the Sky is another really famous song, Magic to Do. Ben Vereen was in the original cast. He, you know, it's kind of an iconic performance.
0: Forgot about that.
4: That he did in 1970. But yeah, it's a show about coming of age and finding yourself and finding your purpose and finding your corner of the sky.
0: Excellent. So we're going to get ready once again for Pittsburgh Musical Theater.
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1: 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Catch the future.
2: Hi, my name is Mikael. I am 13 years old. I go to Arsenal Middle School, and I like to play soccer, and I am good in soccer. My favorite soccer player is Ronaldinho because he knows how to play. He's the best. You have to practice. My favorite food are pizza and hamburger.
0: Well, we are going to celebrate the community of Homewood during this next segment. And I'm really thrilled that we have a number of guests that are going to join us, three in all. And I'm going to introduce you to each of them first, and then we'll share some commentary together. I'll start with you, Nelson. Good morning. How are you?
3: I'm good, and yourself?
0: Good. Thanks for asking. You're a rising 10th grader at Pittsburgh Westinghouse, and I'm so glad that you are able to join us today. What kinds of things do you like to do?
3: Play the game, work out, play sports, you know, be normal kid stuff, I guess.
0: What sports do you like?
3: Football, basketball.
0: I understand the conditioning. Is that normally when you work out? Are you going for that or strength?
3: I usually go to the gym. Like I got a YMCA, but I'll play basketball with my brothers or something.
0: Excellent. Which do you go to Homewood Brush in Y?
3: Yes.
0: Yeah, it's a great facility. Here also with us today, we have Soleil. Are you there?
4: Yes, I am. Good morning.
0: Hello. It's nice to have you with us. This is Soleil Mead, and we should also have Sadiq Roberts. Are you there, sir?
5: I sure am. Good morning.
0: Wonderful.
5: How are you all doing?
0: Good. It's like we have a little party lot here, which is wonderful. I was talking with Nelson off the air. Nelson was an honoree of a great essay contest, which was sponsored by the Homewood Experience. And Soleil and Sadiq are here representing the Homewood Experience. Nelson's going to share a bit of his essay, if not all of it, with us in a moment. But I thought it would be good to first talk about the Homewood Experience as an organization. It was new to me, and I was really glad to learn about it. Can you both share a little bit about it? I'll turn out to you first, Soleil.
4: Sure, absolutely. The Homewood Experience came about late last year. The Homewood Collaborative, along with Neighborhood Allies, put out a proposal looking for branding and marketing agencies to help, for the most part, change the narrative and give Homewood a positive reflection that they deserve. So Sadiq and I collaborated and submitted a proposal to present what is called the Homewood Experience to Homewood. We were chosen, and we've been on this journey since early this year. And our goal is to showcase the history, the culture, the art, and the vision of Homewood. And we are doing that through connecting to the community. So we had our first phase that was full of a lot of outreach to the community, surveying mailers, connecting with people at meetings so we can hear their voice. So Nelson came in whenever the pandemic hit, and the kids were out of school, and we wanted to make sure we still had a way to capture their voice, because in essence, the youth of the city are the future of the city. And that's how we came across Nelson, and was using his voice and his feedback that he provided to help us produce the campaign. And I will toss it over to Sadiq so he can talk a little bit more about our plans and what we're going to do with the actual Homewood Experience campaign.
0: Thanks, Saleh. Sadiq, what would you like to add?
5: All right. Thank you so much, Saleh. And I appreciate the question. The Homewood Experience really is, as Saleh was saying, a very immersive opportunity in the Homewood community. There have been a number of attempts throughout the years and throughout the community to really acquire the community voice and convert that into tangible deliverables within the area. So in essence, this is another opportunity which has been provided through, you know, the gracious funding that we have here within the city to really explicate that for Homewood community members and highlight and show off the wealth of resources and creativity that exists there. The phase of the project that we're in currently is our production phase. And what we're doing now is synthesizing all of this data which we've accumulated since we've been working in the area since late January, and converting that into our digital components of the actual branding and marketing piece. So we are developing our community interviews, our community branding commercials, as well as working with a number of community allies to produce some mural projects within the Homewood area. So a big component of the Homewood Experience is our community art walk. And the art walk itself is going to be a walking tour within Homewood, which is going to connect existing art installations and murals, as well as a few new ones, and in an effort to show off that creativity, which I spoke about a little bit earlier, and just inspire new creativity and ideas about how these areas and elements of the community can be transformed and highlighted in a new and profound way. One of the pieces from Nelson's essay that really spoke to me was when he was talking about the Homewood football field. And I remember as a youngster, you know, I played football for Beltsuver, and occasionally we would play them in like the Super Bowl game, the city Super Bowl game. And the energy that you would see up at the Homewood field was just dynamic. And I think that really speaks to the energy and love that's within Homewood. So Saleh and I are just really working to capture that love and capture that appreciation and show it to the city, the greater Pittsburgh area, and to the nation as a whole, and highlight the value that is within this community.
0: Yeah, you've got me thinking about the Bulldogs and the marching band.
5: Yes, sir.
0: The Bulldogs had from the house. And I can't remember the name of the football coach who was there for so many years. His name's on the tip of my tongue, but there's such a, as you said, a legacy, but also a future for Homewood. And to be able to be sure that continuity occurs really matters. We'll come back to both you and Saleh, but Nelson, what got you interested in writing an essay? I'm sure the prize helps, but you must like to write, or did you? Was there a message you were eager to share?
3: Man, I felt like it was something that I had to do. Everybody's voice needs to be heard, especially about my community, a place that I love and call my home. You know, nobody ain't gonna say nothing, and yeah, I got to, I guess.
0: Why was it so important for you to make sure that you wrote this?
3: One main reason, I feel like it really meant a lot to my mom. She was on my back about writing it, and I feel like if I wrote it, it would mean a lot to her.
0: That's a good reason. Would you like to share it with us? We'd love to hear it.
3: Should I read the whole thing? Or
0: sure. Yeah, as long as you're comfortable, we can hear you. Your phone connection's great, and I'd love to hear it.
3: I'll start. Homewood means a lot to me. It's the place that made me who I am today. I'm a product of my environment. I'm proud to fit. So many people talk down on Homewood, but they don't understand the true greatness of it. To me, Homewood was and always will be the place to be. I spent my whole life in Homewood, and I'm glad I didn't grow up anywhere else. The love and support I got from birth in the community always made me feel like I could do anything, and I'm grateful to call Homewood my hood. What does Homewood mean to me? Homewood to me is a fuel on my fire. All my life, I always heard the negative about Homewood, but in my head, I never stopped thinking about the positive. I wanted to prove everyone wrong, and I'm going to. I'm going to help Homewood reach its full potential, and everyone is going to wish they were from here. Homewood is important to me because I wouldn't be who I am without it. The way I grew up was like no other, and that made me the rare kid you see today. I dream Homewood can be the new Black Wall Street. We have the potential to be the ones who make each other rich, the ones who start the new trends, the ones who take others and care for them like family. The most important places to me in Homewood are 7015 Kedron Street and Homewood Field. 7015 Kedron is where I grew up. All I remember from my childhood was spending time with my family there, and it's sad to say that it will never be the same. But I'm glad I still got those memories in my head. Homewood Field is where I played football ever since I was 3 years old. I never played for any other team at any other field. Playing Homewood football, the feeling like no other. The family and the pride you see when you go up there is amazing. It's one of the most important places in Homewood history. The most important people in Homewood to me are my family. Some of them are gone now, but they made the journey worthwhile. I appreciate my family more than anything. We may not be rich in money, but we're rich in love. They're the definition of a real family, and I'm truly blessed to be a part of their lives. As you can tell, Homewood means a lot to me. It isn't just the place I was born, it's the place that made me. Everything wasn't sunshine and rainbows, but that doesn't mean I couldn't have fun in the rain. My plan is to be the spark Homewood needs. We don't have enough people that take pride in where they're from anymore, and that's how it should be. I know for a fact there was a time when people were proud to be from Homewood, but who's to say we can't be like that anymore? We could be even more progressive in this new generation. You have to remember, it takes a village. One man can't do it alone.
0: Wow. Nelson, have you read that aloud before?
3: No.
0: It was really wonderful. It was, not only are you a good writer, but that was just beautiful. I'm really, you gave me chills listening to you share that. Not only for the message, but it's so clear that it's from your heart and authentic. I think, you know, Chinessa from our staff, she just texted me and said, "Go, Nelson." She was listening. Saleh and Sadiq, you must be maybe blinking back tears or just have a broad smile on your face. What do you think?
4: Yes, absolutely. Cheesing from ear to ear.
0: Yeah.
4: Having this project where we invited the youth to be a part of it and hearing their essays and meeting them and talking with them about their goals and their life, it really put so much in perspective for Sadiq and I, because as business owners, this is a great opportunity to work in Homewood, but we are also very much so a part of the communities that are around us, and we want to see their growth. And hearing mm-hmm. Nelson and even the other young man that won, Sean, their essays just really solidified the work that we do and how it's so much bigger than just a business move, but it is really influencing communities and giving that positivity that we need back in our community so we can believe and hope again and create the story that we want to see.
0: And
5: absolutely, Soleil. I'm sorry.
0: Oh no, I was just gonna ask Sadiq if you wanted to add. It's tough when we can't see each other. If you wanted to add something.
5: Yes, I would love to. Just to speak to what Soleil was saying, it's such an opportunity to be able to uplift these stories. And from the onset of the campaign that Soleil and I built, we talked a lot about how initiatives similar to this one pop up all around the country. And the piece that's missed is truly and passionately tying in community members and the essence of their experience. And I think a lot of practitioners forget the fact that these are real stories. These are real lives that we're dealing with, real experiences, and they need to be nurtured and handled delicately. And to Nelson, I just want to say thank you for participating and orating for us this morning, because it's really not the same, you know, reading something versus hearing the writer present it themselves, you know, in their own tone and, you know, with their own nuance. And it was truly great, and I appreciate you. So I just wanted to say that as well. Thank you.
0: Yeah, you did just amazing, Nelson. I hope you're a good writer. Do you like to write?
3: I mean, I really only write, like, for school. Like, this is, like, for a project or something, but I really don't write.
0: I mean, that was very well written, not only authentic and honest, but clear, which is really important. Have you thought, I know heading into 10th grade, it's a little early, but do you know what you might want to do after graduating from Westinghouse?
3: I want to probably take more of a business shot, probably be my own boss. But, you know, I feel like it's a little too early to see what I really want to do, because you never know what's waiting for you in the future. But I feel like right now I want to take more of a, like, being my own boss type of role when I get older.
0: That's a great goal to have, and also it sounds like you're thinking about this, but plans, you never know, things can change. People used to ask me that question. They'd say, like, where do you want to be in 10 years? And when I was in my 20s, and I would say, how could I possibly tell you? The world is changing so quickly. You know, I can't answer that question. It either made people really happy during job interviews, or I could tell they weren't very glad that I answered it that way. But it was the honest answer. Nelson, do you have any shout-outs or anything else you'd like to say? We're just about done with our segment, but I wanted to be sure you had a chance to give a shout out to anybody or thank anybody.
3: Oh yeah, my mom, my cousin Meech, my brothers, my family. I guess my family.
0: Excellent, and thank you. And Nelson and Nelson, we just talked to Nelson. Soleil and Sadiq, do you have any additional words? Let's keep in touch because this isn't a one-time thing. You'll be doing other activities, and we want to support you. Is there anything else you'd like to say about this morning or what's currently happening? Oh, one thing. How can people learn more, maybe get on a mailing list and follow your activities at the Homewood Experience?
5: Sure. So we are available on Facebook at the Homewood Experience. And we also have a live website, which is under thehomewoodexperience.com. 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And we would love to help have you and share this experience with you. Personally, I would like to give a huge shout out to our community sponsors, the Homewood Collaborative, Neighborhood Allies, R.K. Mellon Foundation, as well as to Soleil. Soleil has really been a rock for me throughout this process, and a wonderful partner in developing, you know, professionally and personally. So a huge shout out to her and to my family as well. And to you, thank you. Thank you to you and your team for allowing us to be on this morning to talk about our project and share this moment with Nelson.
0: This is what we do, and thank you. Soleil?
4: Yes, yes. Thank you all so much for that. Thank you, Sadiq. My sentiments are shared with you as well. Thank you so much for having us on the radio show. This is a great opportunity. I caught a little bit of the segment before ours, and it just brought me back to my passion with young people, of hearing those young ladies talk and then listening to Nelson. This is great work that you all are doing. So thank you for inviting us to be a part of it. And I just want to thank the community of Homewood for allowing us in to champion their voice. We know that it doesn't happen overnight, but it is our hope that as we continue to do this work, that the community can continues to draw closer as they see the vision begin to come to life. The murals will come up, and they'll begin to take more pride in their communities and start their businesses. And I'm really grateful that they have opened up their arms to us and allowed us to make an imprint on their community.
0: Well, thank you. Until we talk again, a great pleasure to have all three of you, Nelson, Saleh, and Sadiq. Thanks so much, and we'll be in touch. Take care.
4: Thank you.
5: Thank you.
6: Wakey, wakey! You're listening to Youth Express in the Morning. Who needs eggs when you have quality content like this?
0: Well, we are going to shift to the environment right now. And you're going to get a chance to meet a student. We're going to talk about the Fairchild Challenge. And Sharia is from North Allegheny High School. You're in 10th grade, right?
7: Mm-hmm.
0: Nice to have you with us. Before I forget, do you want to acknowledge anybody who brought you here or any shout-outs to friends who might be listening now or later by podcast?
7: I definitely would like to thank my parents, but alongside that, I'd like to thank Miss Emily Johns from the Phipps Conservatory, as well as Melati and Isabel Wijsen, who live in Bali, Indonesia, and are the founders and directors of Bye Bye Plastic Bags International.
0: Bye Bye Plastic Bags International. Tell me about that organization.
7: So I personally am the team leader of Bye Bye Plastic Bags Pennsylvania. It's basically an organization that integrates youth globally in a singular goal to ban or potentially tax plastic bags or single-use plastic globally. Right here in Pennsylvania, we're working on trying to tax this, and we're working with petitions, education, domestic initiative, and a variety of similar items currently.
0: Why do you think it's so important to make use of plastic bags either something you pay for or something that is not available as an option?
7: Plastic bags do cause a significant quantity of detriment to the environment, and at least previously, as an environmental activist ever since I was exceedingly young, approximately 6 years old, I've known that plastic bags are a horrible item, and I believe that everyone knew that. But that was until I started this initiative of Bye Bye Plastic Bags Pennsylvania, applied to become a global team and start to integrate Pennsylvania within these particular environmental initiatives. Ever since that point in time, I have truly realized how much of a simple minority of the population truly understands what the negative impact of our actions on a daily life can be. And whether it's something such as turning off the lights every day or anything along those lines, they're environmental initiatives that are often advertised to us or potentially even propagandized in a significant manner. And yet we never understand how pertinent these actions truly are.
0: Yeah, plastic bags is such a pervasive thing. I mean, most people, and we probably fall into this category, most people have a drawer or cabinet in their house. They'll open it up, and it's literally stuffed with plastic bags that most likely are destined for a landfill or even worse. We get them every time we go to the store. We don't want to throw them out immediately because we don't think we should do that, but we accumulate them, and then before you know it, they end up becoming, they do become wasted at the very end, I think. Is one of your hopes to simply get people to consider alternatives to plastic bags?
7: Considering alternatives, I feel as though it's a critical component of any forms of environmental initiative, most prominently including plastic bags, because evidently we can't simply mitigate the impact of bags, but it's important that we not only provide monetary or financial incentive to that extent, but simultaneously cause the negative impression, which is something that I've been talking to with the global teams, including Sarah Sulier, who lives in California and is a part of the Plastic Pollution Coalition.
0: You're really articulate on this. So the idea, and I want to be sure I understand, is it's not enough to get people to feel good or to think they're doing a noble behavior. You really want to, and I don't want to put words in your mouth, but it sounds like you feel it's important to change policies or really to maybe introduce an economic factor so that behavior will change? Is that?
7: That's definitely part of it. And that's why such items as the recent 2018 midterms are very much pertinent toward environmental initiatives or political initiatives in general. But simultaneously, it's increasingly important for us to understand that we're a part of this fabric as well. It's not that we can rely upon politicians or corporations, or even from the perspective of children and youth such as myself, we can't rely upon the adults around us to find the solutions and to perform the solutions. We need to do the solutions now, because 2050 is approaching. Global sea levels are going to increase drastically. Microplastics are only increasing day by day in the oceans. It's our responsibility to act now, not to wait on politicians or corporations, or even from our perspective, our parents or the adults around us, in order to take these significant actions.
0: So what should we do?
7: There's such simplistic items that we can do, perhaps refusing packaged food or refusing bottled water, refusing the plastic bag when we go to the grocery store. It's such a simplistic action, but we always do it. Or even such items that's recently been advertised by the University of California to actually not choose fast or expedited shipping, but rather to choose shipping that takes a longer period of time.
0: Huh. And I guess and we're going beyond, I think, beyond plastic, but that would be a fuel savings, or just it would allow more efficient, fully packed trucks, because you'd have more flexibility if you sacrificed the length of time that
7: yeah.
0: You're expecting something. That's really smart. And so would you need to incentivize that, do you think, to get people, because so many people want things immediately? With programs, a lot of loyalty programs will offer free expedited shipping. So you need some way to get people to be willing to get things lower. I think that's a great idea. I'm wondering, how do you influence behavior to get people to do that?
7: Seemingly economic, political, or otherwise significant actions on a much more global scale are required currently, considering the increasingly materialized version of how we look at items. But simultaneously, it's such simplistic actions that can be taken by corporations as well, such as offering expedited shipping versus four-day shipping, or you could offer expedited shipping versus environmentally friendly shipping.
0: Yeah.
7: Such wording changes are critical toward changing behavior.
0: That's a really smart idea, eco-shipping, or just a word, or maybe even a discount, so that rather than getting free expedited shipping, you could actually reduce the price of something if you accept eco-shipping, which is a dual benefit. That's an interesting idea to do. You know, it's been at least 15 years, I think, that stores have tried to use canvas or reusable tote bags, grocery stores. From my perspective, they really haven't caught on as well as they could. Do you have any suspicions as to why?
7: There's also the economic first step of having to buy the bag, because when you have to actually buy the bag, that's an investment. But being able to advertise that investment as being something above, or potentially using the same advertisement that is used for light bulbs currently, of having a CFL or LED light bulb actually being less expensive in the long run, having to use that for plastic bags would entail that the plastic bags would have an upfront cost, meaning that every single time you purchase a plastic bag, you would have to pay a different monetary cost, which would make plastic bags themselves an economically degraded incentive.
0: And one of the big issues is the real cost of using a plastic bag. People might think, I have no idea, I'd imagine it's a tenth of a cent, maybe even less. But the true cost has to be considered over the whole life of the plastic bag, right? We don't think about, first of all, they're actually free when we shop. I mean, from a consumer's perspective, but you've got the store buying them, you've got the plant that made them, you've got the transportation to get them to the store, but then you've got the waste issue too. So there's a significant cost. So is it the concept of putting those costs on the decision maker so that they will choose to use something different than a plastic bag?
7: That's definitely part of it. For example, for me personally, I'm part of Bye Bye Plastic Bags Pennsylvania, and that's part of Bye Bye Plastic Bags International. They just had the initiative established after finally getting the government to agree in 2016. In 2018, they're finally going to ban plastic bags off the island of Bali. But simultaneously, the fact that we can take similar actions here in Pennsylvania is truthfully encouraging. We need our policymakers to act as soon as possible, because of the fact that policymakers need to establish that environmentalism isn't an issue of for our future. It isn't an issue for my generation, because my generation's alive right now.
0: Yeah.
7: We're watching our policymakers take the incorrect decisions in terms of environmental initiative and everything along those lines. It's necessary for our policymakers to act as soon as possible, as well as corporate definitive items, such as corporations are continuously spending these economic incentives. It's not necessarily beneficial to them to provide us with plastic bags. For example, Walmart spends trillions of dollars every year on purchasing plastic bags for us to use for free. That's not necessarily a positive situation for us, for the environment, or for Walmart. Corporations such as Walmart or a variety of other corporations could take significant actions toward the end of environmental mitigation or acting on behalf of us as the people.
0: You mentioned package. Oh, and by the way, if you're just joining us, this is Sharia Shame. Shyam, thank you. Sharia Shyam, who's a 10th grader at North Allegheny. She's 15. And bye-bye plastic Bags Pennsylvania is an organization that she's involved with. You mentioned earlier, we were talking about packaging, and the idea of how much waste we have with packaged products. That one might be a tougher sell, I would think, because people, especially I think in the United States, like their perfectly packaged. You know, we have YouTube videos with millions of hits all about the unpackaging of something that we purchased. How do you think we could tackle that?
7: That's largely about personal choices, but simultaneously, such items as when you order a package off of Amazon, they have not one box, but a box with bubble wrapping inside, with another plastic bag inside, with a plastic bag inside of the plastic bag inside of the plastic bag inside, which is not really a positive situation. That right there is a significant quantity of waste and contributes significantly to environmental disasters. But simultaneously, the personal choices that we're making daily, such as recently Halloween happened or Thanksgiving happened, we make the decisions to eat candy that's packaged in another big piece of packaging, which is not really a positive situation on our own part. Rather, if we take the decision to mitigate that component of our life, that's something that we as Americans can do to contribute to policy decisions or corporate decisions to actually contribute to the environmental issue.
0: So you vote with your wallet or your purse. And I'm trying to think of, I know when you order from Amazon's one example, you have the opportunity to request what do they call it? Frustration-free packaging, but that's not necessarily environmentally. But they sometimes will. You can purchase bulk things. I'll buy things that are used occasionally because they often have little packaging, and there's no concern about that. So this is all behavioral. It seems. It seems like the challenge is less "quote unquote." corporate standards or even government regulations. It seems like the biggest thing is behavior. Would you agree?
7: Yes, and that's a major component of my environmental activism, that I tend to encourage domestic initiative over people trying to petition or potentially marching on the streets asking for policymakers to do something. Because we can't keep being reliant upon our policymakers. Particularly from my perspective, I'm not even at the age to be a president. So I can't necessarily go for policy changes or anything along those lines. Instead, what I advocate for and what I encourage everyone else within Bye Bye Plastic Bags or my own organization, Landwall, to advocate for is increasing quantities of domestic initiative, encouraging people, even if they don't necessarily have the monetary capabilities to do so, to take simplistic and minor actions on a daily scale that could potentially have a massive environmental impact. Because if each and every one of us individuals had a less meat-containing diet, had less packaging in our diets, had a diet that was entirely different or even slightly different from the diet that we have today, or potentially doesn't have a different set of clothes for every single initiative, but rather simplistically 10 clothes or 20 clothes instead. Maybe changing our items so that we don't go Black Friday shopping and raiding all of the stores, but instead maybe just getting one or two items on Black Friday. Such simple actions can have a massive environmental impact, and it's simply time for us to stop thinking, oh, this is the monetary incentive that we should do this, but rather this is the environmental incentive that we should do this.
0: Who do you think is the toughest sell among And that may be a hard question to answer, but are some people harder to convince than others? But you've got really great arguments, and it seems very logical, but is it hard to change behaviors of certain kinds of people?
7: A majority of the Pittsburgh population or population nationally is not even educated about these issues. And I think that's the critical first step. We need to make sure that everyone's educated, because the uneducated people are the people who are difficult to embrace or actually persuade to actually endorse these particular items. Because if you don't know that plastic pollution is a problem or that microplastics are ruining the oceans or anything along those lines, then you're never going to have the purpose to actually reject packaged food or reject plastic bags or single-use plastics.
0: And it's when you say not educated, it's simply the folks that didn't learn about these things in school or that never considered them before. So probably your peers are more likely to change behaviors.
7: My peers are among them. Unfortunately, this is the situation today, and Bye Bye Plastic Bags has it as one of our fundamental educational incentives, or more broader incentives in general, or our pillars of focus to educate the population around us. Because when I started to just collect some petition signatures or something along those lines, I realized that the majority of the people around me did not realize that plastic bags were a problem in the first place. Even when I'd go petition collecting in places like the farmers market, they'd say, okay, plastic is a problem, but it's a far away problem. It's not a problem that concerns me today. And the problem today is the fact that I need to have my food packaged. I need to get my food home. I need everything along these lines. Why should I be concerned today about what's going to happen tomorrow? But in the end, tomorrow is our today.
0: Yeah, and that's a very natural human behavior, unfortunately. So you've got a big challenge ahead. Now, BBPB, bye-bye Plastic Bags is the organization, and you're head of the Pennsylvania group. Is there a website where people can learn more about those efforts?
7: Yes, you can go to www.byebyeplasticbags.org. The website is run off of Bali. We, as the individual team leaders, don't really contribute, but there is a place where you can contact myself as the team leader of Pennsylvania if you want to help out, volunteer, sign the petition, or anything along those lines. And there's also the three TED Talks of Milati and Isabel, who are the founders of the organization. They're currently 15 and 17. They started the organization when they were 10 and 12.
0: Wow.
7: They're sisters in Bali. They went on a hunger strike the very first year they were doing this. They managed to persuade the Bali government to this year actually ban plastic bags off the island. They're truly amazing individuals, and they've done three TED Talks over the duration of the past 2 years, and you can listen to all three of them online.
0: That's incredible. Now, you mentioned you have another organization that you founded. We only have a couple of minutes, but I'd like to know more about that.
7: Yes, Landball is part of my own initiatives. Plastic is a significant problem to me, but perhaps more importantly from my perspective, is encouraging sustainable agriculture. Agriculture may not seem to be so pertinent for us here in Pittsburgh, but it definitely is a much more pertinent global issue because agriculture is based off of environmental, economic, and social burdens that are placed upon society as a whole, not simplistically upon the farmers. And it's increasingly necessary for us to support our farmers to that extent. But largely, we consider foods, particularly living in Pennsylvania, which is not necessarily known for growing coconuts or anything along those lines, from agriculture across oceans or far away. So part of my Fairchild Challenge project last year was to construct a living wall, and I have grown that project from the singular living wall that I constructed out of entirely otherwise wasted materials into an organization called Landwall. Landwall constructs living walls for domestic environments rather than corporate environments across Pennsylvania, so we have contacts with homeowners and people like that who could theoretically use the plants that they grow and actually eat them, thereby putting less strain on the agricultural systems or the agricultural infrastructure of the entirety of the country or potentially even globally, contributing to problems such as food waste, hunger, agricultural issues, and a variety of other issues on a much more global scale. It's an initiative to also end hunger among low-income families and everything along those lines because we try to target low-income families in terms of which houses get living walls.
8: And when you say a living wall or a land wall, is it really a wall, like an elevated garden?
7: It's a vertical gardening practice. It's entirely hydroponic because we understand that many families across Pittsburgh don't have the resources to continuously water their plants or tend to a garden because they have busy lives like everyone. But also to make sure that these circumstances entail the appropriate situation where people will still be capable of eating fresh grown produce locally, which is, again, a critical component of mitigating the impact of transportation.
8: What a great idea. And I bet there are people who may include in whatever they might pay, whether it be a design or something, as a contribution to help somebody who might need funding to do that.
7: The living walls are offered entirely for free because of the fact that we build them from disposed materials. So we collect plastic bottles, soda bottles, anything that anyone's about to throw away around the school, just anywhere. And the backing is usually made out of cardboard or something along those lines. So it's entirely otherwise disposed and constructed by volunteers. So we don't need any money to build them.
8: That's great. How can people learn more about that program?
7: We have our website, which is landwall.wordpress.com.
8: Landwall.wordpress.com. Shreya, this half hour has flown by here. Will you come back sometime to talk some more?
7: Hopefully.
8: And I'd love, if you would like to do this, to have you maybe host a roundtable with, I'm assuming there's some other students that share your passion, and maybe talk, you can take over rather than having me, and talk about some of these ideas. Is there anything else you wanted to say that you didn't get a chance to?
7: Not really. Thank you.
8: Thank you. Thanks for being with us. That's Shreya Shyam, 15, from North Allegheny High School, 10th grade.
9: Hi, I'm Avery, and I go to Allegheny. This is a letter to my future self. Dear future self, don't be lazy to do things that you want to do. Don't try to predict things that you think is going to happen, but it don't. Also, don't overreact to things that you know just little. Like when somebody says something but they don't mean it, we take it too hard. In the future, I hope I travel like to a lot of places like across the globe, like Russia or China, like New Jersey, back where I used to live. I'm going to get a dog in the future. I'm also not going to like to spend stuff out to save a lot of things, even though if I have a lot of things, I'm still going to save up.
0: Mara Bainbridge is here with us today. How are you, Mara?
10: Hi, I'm good. How are you?
0: I'm fine. Thank you. The Industrial Arts Workshop is this space that is allowing students 14 to 18 to learn technical welding skills, but also apply those skills to creative metal sculpture. Tell me how this all came about and why it's important.
10: Sure. So, as you mentioned, Tim Collins started the Industrial Arts Workshop. Initially, it was the mobile sculpture workshop, and they were teaching teens welding at art events and festivals, things like that. And now we have a workshop in Hazelwood, so we don't have to lug all the material on the road, and teens can come to us. And it's important because it's a free space where teenagers can learn welding, and oftentimes that leads them into their next career path. And even if it doesn't, it's a really, really fun thing to try. You feel really cool because you can manipulate metal, which seems like this really hard substance, and we get to build really cool things.
0: Yeah, it gives you an understanding, even if it's not something you pursue as a career or as a skill that you would use, it gives you a sense of what it takes of the physical world, how things get put together. You get to meet people, and you can make art if you choose to as well. It's a great program, and I admire the efforts you've made to not only create this space in Hazelwood, but of course to make sure people learn safely, and safety as they do it. You, as you're listening, might be wondering, really? Teens? Welding? Well, yeah, they're wearing all the right gear and learning skills they need to be safe, whether it be on a job site or in an artist studio. So it's cool. Is there time for people to sign up? Is there a new program coming up?
10: Yeah, we are recruiting now for our fall after-school welding lab, and that meets Tuesday, Wednesdays, Thursdays in our Hazelwood workshop from 4:30 to 7. And students who are interested can apply on our website. That's iawpgh.org.
0: IAW for Industrial Arts Workshop, pgh.org. Do you have students now that have hung out for more than one summer that are starting to develop more skills? Because once you get the bug, I imagine you probably want to keep going, right?
10: That is really true, and that is something that we as the grown-ups in the room are always trying to figure out, how to offer new skills and new training for the students that want to keep coming back. I think when Tim dreamed this up, we thought mostly about introducing new students, but you're exactly right. They want to keep coming, and we have to keep figuring out how to keep meeting their needs.
0: That's a nice problem to have. I'm glad students want to keep coming. And sometimes, you know this, I think just being present and being available is probably what makes kids want to come back. You must have a great atmosphere for people to learn, which is why they want to be there. So congratulations. It's iawpgh.org. Anything else you want to mention about the program?
10: I would mention that our summer welding boot camp students just finished an art installation in Hazelwood at the corner of Tecumseh and 2nd Avenue. There's a new mural with these welded braids coming out of a woman's head. It's really, really phenomenal, so I would encourage folks to stop by and see that. And if they're excited about that, then to get involved, because we're always looking for new teens to build the next cool art project.
0: Sounds great. Mara, thank you. I'll look for that mural. 2nd and Tecumseh in Hazelwood. Thank you. Take care.
10: Thank you. Bye.
11: Hi, my name is Zach. I'm in 9th grade, and I go to Bashir High School, and this is my top 5 list. My first one, it's soccer. My second one, it's basketball. My third one, it's music. My fourth one, it's friends. And my fifth one on the list is my PS4. I like to play soccer to keep myself busy and stay out of trouble, and I'm competitive in athletics, so it's fun for me. I like basketball. I've always liked basketball, and I'm playing for a team now, and I'm starting to get more into it, and it's fun for me. I play shooting guard or small forward. I just want Mr. Graham to know, if he were here right now, that if we played one-on-one, he would not score on me. I like to listen to music so I can pass time, and it helps me focus on stuff when I'm working on schoolwork and stuff. I listen to all kinds of music. I like to hang out with my friends, and I don't like to be by myself, so I just hang out with people and put myself in a good crowd. and my PS4. I like playing on there with my friends and having fun on the game.
0: Alexis, is you've got to do everything to try to interact with these kids, right? You're texting them, I'm sure. You're probably using Discord and WhatsApp and everything, right?
12: Yeah, definitely. I feel like because I served as a classroom teacher and have worked with middle schoolers, elementary school, and high schoolers, I know that there's always multiple channels of communication that you have to take in order to get messaging across to them. Like, no matter how many times you'll send out reminders or pass on flyers, there's always something that accidentally gets missed, but it's just like the nature of the work. We can never be upset or anything because, you know, at the end of the day, it's just like kids being kids, really. Well, we were all there.
0: Absolutely. And life's pretty complicated right now. What I've tried to do, but it's hard, and I'll bet you might do this too. I'll use the persons, I do this with adults too, use their preferred means of communication. So, you know, some kids like text, some actually like phone, some like email, some, you know, like different social media. But boy, you got to keep track of all that stuff. Well, Donovan is here, and I'm going to bring him on the radio. Hey, Donovan. Donovan,
13: hello.
0: Can you hear us okay?
13: Yeah.
0: Excellent. Tell me a little bit about... Thank you for joining us. I know you wanted to be here today. How old are you and where do you go to school?
13: I'm 15. I go to Pittsburgh SciTech.
0: Excellent. We just had a SciTech student on named Micah Penix with us. He's a couple years older. He was just with us about 20 minutes ago. Can you tell me a bit about your experience in the mayor's office, what you did and how it went?
13: Okay. It was pretty good. I learned a lot about, we spent a lot of time researching different cities, and we looked into a lot of youth commissions and really like dove into that. And it was really it was a good learning experience. I learned a lot.
0: What did you discover? It sounds like you were doing what some people would call benchmarking, trying to figure out what do other cities do with youth. Is that a fair way to describe it?
13: We had looked at how different cities have their youth commission set up, how many students are in it, what's the age group, what do they exactly do, how much power do they have. You looked into a lot of that.
0: Interesting. And did you, I don't want to put you on the spot, but did anything surprise you, or did you see anything that you really would love to bring to Pittsburgh?
13: Nothing that I can remember off the top of my head.
0: I know it's been a while, and let me ask Alexis, who's here too, how did that research go?
12: I think overall the research went really well. The students had an opportunity to really understand what exactly a youth commission is, recognize issues that they care about, things that are impacting their communities, and how they can kind of use their voices to shed light on some of the different experiences that they've been going through. It was nice to really witness the group of students from the beginning to the end who came in with no understanding of what the role of a youth commission is, or even knowing what a youth commission actually can do for young people, to then have explored different cities to see what is possible, to really understand how the youth commission can serve as a true governing body for young voices. And that was something that they had a lot of time to unpack and do different, as Donovan mentioned, do different research about. The other thing that I wanted to add, in addition to the work that they got to do with around thinking about what a youth commission is, they got to explore the inner workings of the different city departments. And that was something that they got to go on different tours, take buses throughout the city to different city locations, because not everything is within the city county building. So I'm sure Donovan can probably tell you a bit more about his favorite excursion, but they went on a series of different ones. And it was just fun to just allow them to go

0: drawn and they come in, or how they get made. So what did it look like there?
1: It was kind of like, I don't really know. It's like, I guess, kind of, not really a garage, but it was like, I guess, I wouldn't say industrial in a way, but there
2: like
1: were
2: a warehouse.
1: Like industrial machines. Yeah, it's a warehouse.
0: Did they have like piles of signs or like ready-made? And do they get signs that need to get repaired? I would imagine.
1: I'm pretty sure they just remake the signs once they're like, if they need redundancy, remake it.
0: Yeah, they're not going to reuse it, but they have to make a replacement, I guess. Have you thought about, are you going to stay involved with the program, Donovan, do you think?
1: Most likely. As long as I'm not like too busy with other stuff, then I definitely would.
0: Yeah, it's tough. SciTech.
2: I think Donovan's being a little humble. He literally asked me, could he volunteer at one of our city, like in the streets, our annual, like not annual, but like we started this initiative where we're really bringing local government to the streets of different neighborhoods. And he got to be an intricate part of our last city in the streets like 2 weeks ago almost in Oakland. And it was just really nice to be able to have him present, helping the team out. Like, that's something that he got to also do during his time as an intern, but to still express like wanting to come back to participate was fun. And I'm sure he could tell you a bit about that, but it was nice to still see that engagement even after what, like 2 months or so of being completely done with the internship.
0: Have you thought about what you want to do after graduating? I think you're in 11th grade, right? So you've got some time. But any ideas what you might like to do?
1: Not exactly. I have a couple ideas floating around, but I'm not exactly like sure on what I want to do.
0: What's one of the ideas you've got?
1: Going in engineering. It's, I don't know. I just like creating stuff.
0: Well, excellent.
1: Engineering would be a good path.
0: We just have another minute or two left, but I want to thank you and congratulate you for working to help change the dynamics of community engagement, right? You're being put in a position where your thoughtful recommendations can really bring about some change for not just your peers, but for everybody in the city. So thank you for joining us. Alexis, anything you wanted to add while we still have Donovan here or on your own behalf?
2: Yeah, there's always opportunities for youth in the city to get involved with various things that we're doing in the mayor's office. My work really is enrooted in making space for youth, but even to really think about how we can improve systems to make their experiences and their outcomes inherently better. So we do have our Youth Civic Leadership Academy, which there'll be room for young people to join our next cohort in the spring. Our current fall cohort is already at capacity, but recruitment for the spring will start soon. At some point, we will be looking for young voices who come and be a part of our youth commission, which Donovan did have an opportunity to like talk about the early benchmarking process that kind of like took place this summer. So those are some of the bigger things. And as always, I'm really excited to be in community where I have the opportunity to allow youth to just like share their concerns, to give them space to grow and to really become better young ladies leaders, because they really are the next generation of change makers in our city. So thank you guys so much.
0: Thank you. And Donovan, thanks. I know it's a little weird by phone, but you sounded great. Thank you for being with us today. And
1: thank you for having me.
0: Yeah, you bet. Our pleasure. And Alexis Walker, thank you. We've got more that we'll do together in the months ahead.
3: This is Dom from Montour High School, and you're listening to Youth Express. Catch the future.
0: It gives me a lot of pleasure now to welcome Catherine Mee to the radio. How are you, Catherine?
4: I'm good. Thank you.
0: It's good to have you with us. I noticed Catherine signed in this morning, as all of our guests do, and you're heading to Johns Hopkins.

0: Hopkins, which is really exciting. You just graduated. What are you going to be studying?
1: I'm pretty excited. I think I'm going to be studying psychology. I think I'm going on the pre-med track, so everything's kind of like still kind of like not clear yet, but I hope that's the path I'm going to be headed on.
0: Is your summer, you graduated from North Allegheny,
1: yes,
0: right? Is it going too slow, or do you wish you could just go to Maryland and get started?
1: It's going a little slow and fast at the same time, I think.
0: Yeah.
1: I've been traveling a lot this summer, and it's like I'm trying to like savor as much time as I have left, I think, before I go to school. But I'm also pretty like nervous and excited at the same time to also go.
0: Yeah, I can remember so clearly how you're like in between two places.
1: Yeah.
0: And on the one hand, you want to slow down. On the other hand, there's so much anticipation. Where have you been traveling?
1: I've just been going places on vacation with my family. So we flew out to San Francisco in July, and we also just came back from a trip to Canada for like the first time, which is really nice.
0: How nice. Where did you go?
1: So in Canada, I went to Toronto, Quebec, and Montreal. So three cities.
0: Oh,
1: kind of all
0: they're all great,
1: yeah,
0: cities.
1: Yeah, it was really lovely.
0: I'm really fond of Montreal.
1: Yeah.
0: But all the cities are great.
1: And
0: I only made it to San Francisco for the first time, about 5 or 6 years ago. And I had a blast.
1: Yeah, it's a really great place. It was my first time traveling to the West, like Western Coast. So, yeah, it was good.
0: So you did bring a poem to
1: yes.
0: share. I'm curious about your writing. Do you enter a number of writing contests? You must like to write. But how did this
1: yes.
0: come about, your relationship with the Ligonier writers group, Ligonier Valley Writers?
1: So I am part of this program in North Allegheny. It's like the GOAL program, basically just like a special program for students. And they give you a lot of opportunities for certain writing contests there, including like poetry, prose, journalism, and there's a lot of different categories. So I was first introduced to the Ligonier Valley student poetry contest from my teacher there. And I just thought like it was a really, like it was pretty like small back then, and it was like a pretty like nice regional thing, I think. So I was like, I might as well just enter it and see what happens. I don't enter a lot of poetry contests, or I don't submit to a lot of magazines, so it was mostly just like I thought it was going to be like a one-time thing, and then I just ended up submitting every year afterward. So
0: when you submit, do you get feedback on your poems or any writing that you send?
1: It depends on like the contest or the magazine usually. So with Ligonier, they just kind of just tell you if you've been accepted and what place you got. But there's a lot of other magazines that will kind of have editors that give you feedback, and then you can kind of revise your work and then resubmit it to them, and then they'll definitely accept it in that way.
0: Can you recall any feedback you got that was especially useful?
1: One of the magazines that I submitted to, it was it's called Synthesis Publications. It's like a online like literary media journal kind of thing, and I submitted both a poem and a prose piece, and I guess like the biggest feedback I got there was basically just kill your darlings, which in writing terms is basically you have to cut down on some parts of your work that may not be entirely necessary, even though you might be attached to them. So personally, as a writer, I tend to kind of sway toward the purple prose kind of way, where I may over-describe things because I really like metaphors. So kind of hearing that, like, it's okay to kind of just let the poetry speak for itself without trying to overwrite it, if that makes sense. I think that was really useful for me. So yeah, kill your darlings.
0: I like that expression. I sometimes describe like don't be too precious. But
1: yeah.
0: Kill your darlings is a good way, and
1: yeah.
0: It's amazing. I try even with the emails I write to read them back and mm-hmm. strike every unnecessary word, and it's
1: yeah.
0: phenomenal how many words can be removed.
1: It really is. It's like stream of consciousness is really just that, and it's really difficult to go back and be like, is every word I'm writing really that necessary? Especially with poetry, I mean, it's so different than prose. You're trying to say so much, but with make your words economical at the same time. So yeah, it's definitely a struggle.
0: Now, you'll share your poem in a little bit. I'm curious about psychology, at least as your initial major.
1: Yeah.
0: What brought you to that choice?
1: I think I've always been pretty fascinated with, I guess, like, can't really describe it any other way than, like, basically the human condition, which is just, like, I'm very fascinated with how our brains work, basically, which is kind of, I guess, the fundamental, like, basis of a lot of my poetry. I end up exploring a lot of feelings, such as, say, like, love or something in the abstract in my poems. And it's kind of the same vein with psychology. It's, like, the sense of, like, I want to know a lot of why we feel the things we do feel. And, you know, there's obviously a big scientific basis for that. There's, say, you know, neuroscience and stuff like that. But psychology is kind of a great middle ground between, like, here is the science and, like, everything you can explain very quantitatively behind that. But meanwhile, there's also a sense of fluidity where you can, you do lots of research. There's conversation from patient to psychiatrist or psychologist. And it's just a really lovely kind of mingling of science and kind of the more abstract stuff.
0: So. It's great to hear you describe it because your passion is evident for it. And I'm glad you're entering a field that you're passionate about. I don't know if any of your peers or people you know sometimes settle on a major because they think, well, I'll be employable if I study this. And I get it, especially with the expense of school, but I worry a little bit sometimes because I think unless you're feeling passionate about it, and your passions may change, but you're not going to get much pleasure out of what you're doing. I don't want to put words in your mouth. Do you see that?
1: Yeah, I do, really. I did struggle kind of with this concept when I was thinking of what I was going to do for applying to college in, like, junior year and kind of the beginning of senior year. Because, like, there is in society these days, there is a sense of, like, very STEM-heavy education. So it's, like, people do recognize the importance of, say, liberal arts and the humanities, but they're consistently being more underfunded and also less people are going into that as a major because, you know, why go into stuff like philosophy if you could make six figures in comp sci or something, which is kind of a difficult concept to grapple with, especially if you're someone who is passionate about the humanities. Luckily for me, I do have a genuine interest in science as well, so it's nice to be able to kind of have, like, that interdisciplinary connection between two different fields that you can kind of toe the line with. But I definitely do think that it's a place that we're headed toward, which is not the best in terms of thinking about humanities and the educations. But, yeah.
0: I think the other thing, too, is hopefully the notion that any decision you make, especially with a college major, is not an irreversible decision or an entire life's trajectory based on that decision. Even if you, for example, might choose electrical engineering, get a degree in electrical engineering, that doesn't necessarily mean you're going to be an electrical engineer for the rest of your life, if ever. You might end up doing something completely different.
1: Yeah, definitely.
0: And so just the notion of learning is such a great thing. Now, Johns Hopkins is in Baltimore. Have you spent much time on campus there?
1: I have not. I've been there two times. One time in the summer before senior year just to go on a college tour, and then one time after I was admitted. I spent only like one day there, so I don't know the campus that well, but I'm pretty excited to try to get to know things. Hopefully I'll be able to find my way around.
0: I'll bet. Do you have a roommate?
1: I do.
0: Do you know who it is? Have you corresponded yet?
1: Yeah, we've talked a little bit online. She currently lives in Korea, so it's a bit of a time difference, so we haven't actually talked yet. But yeah, I'm excited to meet her when we get there.
0: Yeah, and I'm bringing this up because there are people that have either been through this experience before and love to hear another take on it, and plus I'm sure there's some students listening now who might be going through the same thing or about to. So it's good just to hear you reflecting on it.
1: Yeah.
0: This would probably be a good time to have you share your poem. If you're just joining us, you're hearing the voice of Catherine Mee, class of 2023, just graduated from North Allegheny High School. She's 18 and is heading to Johns Hopkins, initially to major in psychology, possibly pre-med. You mentioned a teacher before that encouraged you.
1: Yeah.
0: Could you give that teacher's name if you're comfortable?
1: Yeah, so her name's Mrs. Lombardi. So she became my teacher once I went to high school. Spent a couple years on online school because of COVID-19, but afterward I think she was the person who really helped me kind of come out of my shell in terms of writing, in terms of really having me take my words to places that I hadn't been able to before in terms of competitions, different magazines. She's just been really amazing. And yeah, so.
0: Well, thank you to Mrs. Lombardi. Maybe you've had her too at North Allegheny High School. So I'm going to turn things over to you. You can introduce the poem however you need to. I'm going to ask our musicians to kind of head to the background. So you're the one who is heard solely, so please go ahead.
1: All right, so the poem that I'm going to be reading, I submitted to the Ligonier Valley competition. It's called How to Love a Thing That Stains. And just kind of, I guess, a little bit of background about the poem before I start. So this is kind of me kind of exploring the concept of love in the abstract. It's romantic love, so it's a love poem. And I kind of wanted to explore different facets of it within the same poem. So a lot of things I do with poetry is like I experiment a lot with form and structure. So this is a form of contrapuntal poetry where basically it's split into two columns. And each column is read separately as its own poem, after which the whole text is read from left to right to create another poem. So basically, I'm going to be reading it three ways. I'm going to read the first column first, and then the second column second, and then I'm going to read everything from left to right. So yeah. All right. And I want this memory forever. I want it trapped in amber, in the underbelly of your faith, the years inside us transmuting into something more infinite. And I want to kiss you soft as your flower frail fingers. Look, here is the orchid sunrise, the rainfall in the petrichor. There, the orange sitting on the kitchen counter, half-sliced, looking almost red where it lies. Peel it back for me. Let me see. Against my lips, you must press in the fruit if you want to love me enough. So I want to dance and dream about dancing, seeking the blood still singing inside our blameless bodies. It's October again, and I ask, would you still love me in another life? Please, tell me you know this ache. In the second column, and never changing, I want to be caught nestled in your bared animal smile, something crude, something violent, something more beautiful. The bruise on your cheek, my blooming watercolor mark, my splintered knuckles, the exposed flesh of your chest wound burgeoning, low lit by the lolling lamplight. Darling, turn your splintered rib death side down and don't stop bleeding. God, feed me. I want to be the wolf in your woods, in your throat, gorged on everything grotesque. So let this love ravage us. I am once more ready to harvest. And you say, of course, just listen to me, then, yes, swallow me whole. And the whole text from left to right. And I want this memory forever and never changing. I want it trapped in amber. I want to be caught nestled in the underbelly of your faith, in your bared animal smile, the years inside us transmuting into something crude, something violent, something more infinite, something more beautiful. And I want to kiss you soft as the bruise on your cheek, your flower frail fingers, my blooming watercolor mark. Look, here is the orchid sunrise, my splintered knuckles, the rainfall in the petrichor. There, the exposed flesh of the orange sitting on the kitchen counter, your chest wound burgeoning, half-sliced, looking almost red where it lies low-lit by the lolling lamplight, peel it back for me. Let me see. Darling, turn your splintered rib against my lips. You must press in the fruit, death side down, and don't stop bleeding. If you want to love me enough, God, feed me. So I want to dance and dream about dancing. I want to be the wolf in your woods, seeking the blood still singing in your throat, gorged on everything grotesque inside our blameless bodies. So let this love ravage us. It's October again, and I am once more ready to harvest. I ask, would you still love me in another life? And you say, of course, just listen to me. Then, please, tell me you know this ache. Yes, swallow me whole. Right? And that's it.
0: Wow. That's amazing. And I really appreciate your explanation, because first of all, you read it
1: yes.
0: really beautifully,
1: you
0: delivered it beautifully. But is there a name for that style of poem? The form?
1: Yes, it's a form of something called contrapuntal poetry. It's a specific type where you do like split it, and then it can be read a bunch of different ways. There's a lot of different ways that artists will approach this style of poetry. Some that I've read online, and it's just really, really awesome. So yeah,
0: I love. And do you know, is it online anywhere? The poem itself?
1: Yeah, I think it should be on the Ligonier Valley site. So,
0: okay.
1: Yeah, if you go there, Student Poetry Competition 2023, it should be somewhere there.
0: We've linked to that because as beautiful as your reading was, it would be really neat to just study the columns and to understand how the words worked. I mean, I heard alliteration in each column and also in the reading from left to right, and also just great sensibilities in the three versions, too. And I can't imagine, is it like a puzzle, or how do you get it? I mean, first of all, you want to write extremely well, but you also have these other constraints.
1: Yes.
0: It's fascinating to me.
1: I actually really love working with contemporary poetry restraints. I think it's just such an interesting way to get across what you want to say. So when I was first kind of conceptualizing this poem, I wanted to say something about love, but I didn't really know exactly what to say. So I ended up kind of splitting the idea of love into two kind of different perspectives. So one is like kind of this very like domestic kind of like soft, sweet love there is, kind of, I want to spend my time with you, I want to cut fruit for you in the kitchen, that kind of like softness there. And the other was this almost like violent obsession or desire that somebody could have with somebody romantically. And I was thinking, like, all of these different forms of love, can they be just as beautiful as one another, right? Because whenever people tend to think of love, you tend to think of the first one. So I was like, in what way can I demonstrate those two types of love in a very distinct way in a poem, but also have them kind of be married together in that sense? So that was whenever I first kind of thought of the contrapuntal, because you have two columns very distinct from each other, but when you read them together, they end up blurring the lines in a way that I felt was going to be effective.
0: So so part of the concept of a contrapuntal
1: is
0: not simply the ability of each column to convey something, but they should be conveying alternative ways of thinking,
1: yes,
0: or ways of thinking that counter one another?
1: Yeah, I believe so. I think it's a really interesting way for readers to kind of think about the concept that you're writing about through a contrapuntal in that sense, because you are really marrying two distinct ideas together. When I was writing the poem, it was very difficult to try to fit those things together. It was a little bit like a puzzle.
0: I'll bet.
1: So it was like you have to write one. I wrote basically from one column, and then I was like, you have to fit different transitions together and different like lines, and you have to break sentences in a way that grammatically makes sense. So I was struggling with commas and ands and buts for a little bit there. But I think I got something to work. You have to read like line by line. You have to write two lines, read them over, match them with the other two lines, and then you have to write three more lines and then read them all together. It was a very painstaking process.
0: I was going to say, painstaking and a lot of patience just to keep at it. Well, congratulations.
1: Thank you.
0: Just a couple quick questions. Is there anything you'd like to say or add that I didn't give you an opportunity to? And that could be about anything. It could be shout outs. It could just be general comments. I just want to be sure you have time to express yourself.
1: Yeah, I will quickly shout out one of my friends, Ella, who is, I think, listening right now. Hello. Hi.
0: Hi, Ella.
1: She's really great. So, yeah. Something I kind of want to, maybe some people who are listening to come away with.
0: Please, yes.
1: I guess I think writing and art in and of itself is such an important thing. Just any art, whether it be poetry or like drawing or painting or dancing or music, is just such an important form of self-expression. And just like the idea of being able to not care if it's stupid or if it looks bad or if it's not going to make you any money in the future if you're going into that line of work is just like, if you have something true to say, then say it. And it's best to be honest whenever you're doing things like this.
0: That's a great advice. And I hope that spirit never leaves you. If you had a hope for the future, and I'm sure you have many,
1: yes.
0: If you could have it your way instantly, is there anything you would hope the future would bring to the world at large?
1: That's a big question.
0: And you don't have to settle on one. I'm just curious if anything comes to mind.
1: I have thoughts about this. It's a little bit big of an answer, but I guess in the same vein as what I was kind of talking about this whole time with art, but also self-identity in a sense, it's like kind of wish the world would stop leaning into like, I guess, capitalizing on certain like facets of identity and art as product. So there's like rampant consumerism obviously happening, and that often really leads to a certain commodification of art. Like we start seeing things as content that might get us views or likes, but even beyond social media there's a sense of like, is my art worth anything if it's not appealing to a mass audience, or is my art worth anything if I'm not showing it to other people, or if people aren't validating it? And I think that's a really harmful way to approach things like that. So it's like, if we could stop seeing things we do and things we are and things we make as avenues to make profit, it would really help recognizing the beauty and the diversity and the worth of art. So that's something I wish would happen in the future.
0: It's beautifully stated. Thank you for being with us today. You just heard from Catherine Mee, class of 2023, North Allegheny High School, soon to enter Johns Hopkins. Thank you
1: for having me.
2: Wakey, wakey. 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
3: 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I'm in 10th grade at Montour High School, and you're listening to Youth Express. 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
1: What's up, man? It's Carolina and Tati. About to shock y'all. Something y'all never heard before. Let's go, tell them something.

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1: Do you have a song stuck in your head? No? Let's see if we can fix that. You're listening to an hour of music on Youth Express.

This is Akilian Bray, age 14, of the Winchester Thurston School. The name of my song is Where I Go, and we are currently situated on the steps of the New Hazlett Theater on the north side of Pittsburgh. It's really peaceful. There's a lot of birds, a lot of trees, kind of where I want to be

0: Wow, you're up early. Thanks for choosing to listen to Youth Express. This next segment is just for you.
1: We're about to meet some other Pittsburgh students who are a little bit older. They're involved with a great program that is done by A-plus schools that is known as Teen Block. We have two people for you to meet. We'll start with Maisie Johnson. Hello.
2: Hello.
1: Can you tell me a bit about yourself?
2: I go to Shadyside Academy, and I'm 13 years old, and I don't know.
1: You live in Verona?
2: Yes, I do.
1: What do you like to do? We'll talk about your projects in a moment, but what do you like to do for fun?
2: There's a little park up there. I don't think most people know about it because it's like only has like monkey bars or swings, but I like going up there with my siblings.
1: It's nice to have a spot like that that you can call your own. Is it near the river?
2: Not really. That's, I think, Riverview Park or something. Mm-hmm.
1: Well, that's great to be able to do that. How many brothers and sisters do you have?
2: I have one brother who's 10, and then I have two little siblings. I have a sister who's 4, and then another sister who's 5.
1: What are their names?
2: Liam, Rowan, and Lennon.
1: Well, it's nice to have you here. And then also with us is Griffin Shea Wood. Hello.
3: Hi.
1: And can you tell me, you're from Central Northside at Pittsburgh Kappa, is
3: yeah.
1: that right? And tell me a bit about yourself.
3: So I'm a vocal major at Kappa, so I sing a lot, and we do a bunch of concerts and operas. So I really enjoy singing, and I also enjoy hanging out with my family.
1: Excellent. I would imagine that's a career option you're considering.
3: Yeah, I also want to go into special effects makeup.
1: Interesting. How come?
3: I always just really liked it, and it's kind of intrigued me. So it's like a big stress reliever for me.
1: Well, that's great. Do you know Tom Savini at
3: yeah.
1: all? Yeah, I'm glad you do. Tom Savini, if you don't know, he's from Dawn of the Dead, Night of the Living Dead, and a lot of the George Romero films. Maisie, have you thought about a career or what you might want to do after you graduate?
2: Not necessarily, but I do want to go into a lot of theater or musical theater things.
1: You too. I can tell how you bonded and became friends since you both have that interest. And you're both in eighth grade. You're both 13. And I'll let you sort of take over. I'll interject too, but tell me about the projects you're doing with A-plus schools.
3: So we're actually working on a project together, and for our project we're doing like sexism and racism and how it's like experienced on people. So we're doing interviews and taking pictures and like doing photography for all of it.
1: What a good idea. So you're considering both isms, probably more than
3: yeah.
1: those two as well,
3: yeah.
1: In the intersectionality of them. Do you want to explain that a little more?
2: Okay, so for one of our projects, what we kind of want to do is we want to take pictures, not necessarily of people's faces, but of things that represent them or things that they've dealt with through society, especially if they have had racism or sexism affect them. And we want to take pictures of something that represents that with them doing. And then we want to put their pictures and their stories into a little booklet.
1: That's a great idea. Please continue.
3: So then we had a zine, like we went to a zine fair and we presented our zines that A-plus schools and Teen Block made over the summer. And some man came up to us and looked at our zines and told us that him and his friends made a zine similar to the things that we made our zine about. So we just thought it was interesting that it was going on then and it's still going on now. So we want to actually interview our parents and like a few other people so we can compare what's going on now and what was happening to see if it's the same.
1: And what are the when we talk about these isms, racism and sexism, it's not necessarily as simple as being mean to somebody or limiting opportunities. It's just treating people differently, right?
3: Yeah.
1: Do you think that's pretty much when you break it all down, it's as simple as let's treat each other with equity and equally?
3: Yeah.
2: Mm-hmm.
1: So I want to understand these photos better. If you were taking a photo of me, I would imagine you might take a photo of a microphone, not of my face. Would that, is that mm-hmm. when you say you want to take pictures that aren't necessarily of the person first, would it be clothing or their job? Or I just want to be sure. I might not get it either, yeah. So let me make sure I understand.
3: So one of the things that kind of inspired for, like, the photos is I saw this one picture on Instagram where it was, like, a half-eaten apple, but it showed the front part of the apple, and then it had a mirror behind it with the bite out of the apple, and it was labeled, "You never know what's going on in someone's life." So that also, like, really inspired the whole photography part.
1: That's awesome. Do you have anything to add, Maisie, about that?
2: Well, we kind of want to listen to their stories, and if there's anything that really stands out in their stories or anything that they keep bringing up, an object or a part of them, we want to kind of represent that.
1: How do you think you'll present this work? I guess it'll be a zine with their story or no?
3: So we're actually, we haven't, like, booked the place yet, but sometime in the spring we are going to, like, be at, like, a coffee shop, and I'm also going to be doing, like, an interactive special effects makeup and teaching people how to do it. So some of the things, everyone's going to, like, show their things. Like, we're going to make a video of all the pictures and, like, the interviews that we've recorded. And then we're going to have people, like, they can either learn how to do the special effects makeup, or they can just, like, put some, like, bad names or some things that they were called into a little bucket, and we're going to pick some out, and basically it's going to be like your skin is kind of being peeled back, and it shows the words that you were called to show people that you can look how you are, you can look happy, but you're inside, you might be hurting because of some name that someone called you.
1: Wow, who thought of that?
3: Kind of both of us.
1: they looked at each other. What a good idea. So again, I want to be sure folks understand as they listen to the radio, you could with probably not a Sharpie, but something that's more washable.
3: Eyeliner.
1: Yeah, thank you. I don't know about these things at all, but you could you could write, like, labels or categories or names, like, right on your face, and then you're going to put makeup on top of that, and then, oh, how cool. So, folks, that's a great message that'll stay with people for a long time, that that veneer is hiding. We think of makeup as typically hiding physical things on our face, but in this case it's hiding mental or emotional scars, right?
3: Yeah.
1: What a great idea. Is this are you working on other projects with Teen Block right now, or is this the primary one?
3: So this is our primary one, but on Tuesday we're doing a teaching at Pitt. So we're, like, teaching teachers kind of, like, how things that we were called are just, like, certain things that can help them understand better to be a teacher, rather than just them going in with, like, the basic teacher knowledge, but instead they're hearing from kids what they face in schools.
1: That's a great thing to do too. We do a little work like that sometimes where we will record students talking about their lives, like parentalized students. You probably both are familiar with that issue. If you're like your age, 13, and if you have to take care of your younger siblings, I see you looking. Yes. Do you do that?
2: Yeah, I do babysit them a lot. Not a lot, but, like, I'll babysit them maybe, like, once or twice a month while my parents can, like, go to a Steelers game or something, and I'll just babysit them so my parents can do something.
1: Which is nice of you to do that. And some, I mean, there's some kids that get their younger siblings ready for school every day, and you get to school as the older sibling, and you may be a little tired or a little hungry. Teachers need to understand the context of your life if you happen to do that. So will you be covering things like that at the teach-in?
3: Yeah, like my friend Tyler from Team Block, we're going to be doing something together where we're kind of talking about like disabilities, mental health, and like stuff like that. And then everyone's just doing a small part about their life at the teach-in.
1: What a great idea. How can people keep in touch with the work that you're doing? Are you publishing it anywhere? Is there a social media page?
3: Yeah, we have an Instagram.
1: And it's simply Teen Block?
3: So it's teen__block__, I believe.
2: And Block is spelled B-L-O-C with no K.
1: Great. I'd like you to come back on and talk more about this as it evolves. And also, I'll give you some information. We have some internships here if you want to get involved in getting this work out even further. I love the idea. Both of these projects, now you don't have the party or the event scheduled yet, right? That'll be later. Let us know when it is so we can invite people to it. I love that idea. And then you'll be having the videos that still need to come forward, right? Great. How can people help you? Do you need any help other than support and ears and eyes?
2: I don't think currently, but... Do you know anything?
3: I feel like we're always open to having new people come also because, like, we don't really, like, we have some people, but it would be great to have, like, more people, especially because you could see all these different people and they could all be coming to share different stories. So
1: a more diverse group of students. And Teen Block's open to everybody, right? So probably the best way to do that is, let me see if I remember, it's teen__BLOC_ on Instagram.
2: I think so.
3: Yeah.
1: Yeah, I think I got that right. Or just Google Teen Block. I think even if you spell it differently, it'll probably still come up, Teen Block Pittsburgh. Yeah. Anything else either of you want to say?
3: Thanks for having us.
1: I'm really proud of the work you're doing, and I can't wait to see how it unfolds. And I think you've picked really great topics, so... Thanks so much.
2: Thank you.
1: I'm so excited to see what they do. That's Griffin Shaywood and Maisie Johnson from Pittsburgh Kappa and Shadyside Academy, respectively. And I hope we'll get a chance to hear, sort of keep up to date with them as we go on. Well, we have one more creative person to talk to that has been honored by the Carnegie Library of Pittsburgh Teen Media Awards, and her name is Amitel Leibovich. And before we talk a bit about her creativity and her submittal, I'd like to get to know her a little bit better. Good morning. How are you?
4: Hi.
1: Hi. Can you tell me a little bit about yourself, how old you are, where you go to school?
4: Yeah. I am 17 years old, almost 18. I'm a senior in Hill Academy, and
1: We've been talking a little bit about what school's been like during the pandemic. Have you been learning remotely most recently, or are you able to go back to classrooms?
4: My school, because it is so small, has the ability to. We were able to return, to go back to school. But we do have to, you know, wear masks and keep our distances. But it's really nice to get back, especially after so many months of being stuck at home. I'm really glad that I can, you know, get out of the house and be able to go to school, even if it means wearing a mask on my face.
1: Yeah, especially with your senior year, and I'm sure you're missing a lot of people and being able to see them face to face, and now you can. Do you know what you might be doing after graduation?
4: There are many possibilities. I'm not really quite sure. It is very early on in the year, so I still have a lot of thinking. But as for next year, I'm probably going to be entering the Israeli Army because I am a citizen. So I will probably be doing that. And then I will probably be doing that for 2 years. And then I hope to get into some sort of college for fashion design, and yeah.
1: So is it pretty much a definite that that requirement of citizens is done immediately when you're at the age you are, or is it possible to schedule that for a later date?
4: I'm not quite sure about people who live in the country. Because I don't actually live in the country, I have the flexibility of, I guess, not diving in so soon. But there are other options that people can do. Some people do services like working at a hospital or dealing with special needs kids. But most of people, women and men, go to serve in the Israeli Defense Force.
1: That's you're the first person I've met who has had to navigate that requirement, and it's a really fascinating one. And the fact that it creates an attitude of civic service and duty is, to me, remarkable. I admire you for what awaits you, no matter when it occurs, for doing that. Have you grown up in Pittsburgh? Have you been here for most of your life?
4: Yes, I was born here, grew up here. I mean, I'm fourth generation Pittsburgh, so
1: okay.
4: I've been here for a very long time.
1: So you have dual citizenship, I guess.
4: Yeah.
1: I see. And the real reason we're talking, but I wanted to get to know you better, is to learn about your creation. It's called Against the Algorithm. And tell me more about it.
4: Sure. So I originally had a completely other plan. I had this idea, I had this predetermined idea, like from the beginning. I had a pattern and everything. And then I kind of did that. And then when this corona happened, I was kind of stuck at home and I didn't really have a lot of fabric on me. And I couldn't just like go to the store and just get fabric because, you know, everything was closed and it was pretty much the beginning and it was very serious and there was barely anybody outside. So I was very much at home and I was cleaning my room and I found these pair of pants that were just, I haven't worn them in years. And but I didn't want to get rid of them because the texture was so nice. And also the structure of the pants, they were well crafted and I didn't want to just get rid of them. And so I decided, I looked at them and I was like, I can do something with this. And I gave myself some, I don't know if I would say like rules, but I decided to challenge myself and I said, I'm going to make something out of this without using extra fabric. I'm going to use everything from these pants. I'm not going to get rid of anything. I'm going to completely reconstruct this piece of clothing. And that's what I did. I took this piece of clothing that somebody had, you know, had an idea. They had a pattern. They had a well-thought-out plan on how they were creating this because, I mean, at the end of the day, a piece of clothing is, I mean, if you think about fashion as a technicality, I mean, when you wear clothing, it's important that things are, you know, constructed in a way that the structure won't fall apart. But if you think about fashion, I guess, as, you know, artistically, I mean, there are so many ways you can go about this and create things. I mean, there are fashion designers who don't even know how to sew, and they still are able to create beautiful pieces. And I really, like, when I was making it, I had no thought. Like, I was just doing it for fun. There was no, I didn't know what it was going to look like. And I took the time, you know, piece by piece. It was not easy. I'm not going to lie, it was really not easy. But I was able to take something that had a structure and completely go against it and build something that just didn't really have any structure. I didn't have a plan. There was nothing that I was comparing it to. There was no idea. I was just, I cut it up, I sewed it together, and I built something that, you know, that, I mean, I've never done this before. So it was definitely it was definitely a challenge, but it was one that was worth it. And I really enjoyed doing it.
1: And if you go to Amitel's Instagram page, you can see some of her creations, and they're really beautiful. Tell me about the name Against the Algorithm, where that comes from.
4: I don't really, it sort of came out of like nowhere. I mean, I think I was reading a book and there was a word algorithm and I was like, what does that word mean? And, I searched it up and it means, you know, like a routine, like it's more about like programming. Mm-hmm. But I thought it was really cool, and it really connected to my piece because I didn't program it. I don't know how else to say it, but there was no pattern. You know, I had no idea what I was doing. And
1: that's what I was thinking too, is
4: yeah.
1: It's almost like, not exactly like Rage Against the Machine, but it's like most clothing I think are often, you know, made on programmed looms that literally have been programmed to create patterns by machines. And so somebody put a lot of thought into writing all of that down first and then coding it. You put a lot of thought, but you didn't. You went straight from hands to cloth, right, as you did it. So that makes it kind of anti-algorithm. I think it's a nice it's an eye-catching or ear-catching name, just the same. And this is the first thing you've made like this?
4: Yeah, it was definitely – I mean, I've made a lot of things, and most of them were – whether it was drawn, you know, before or whether I had it in my mind, I always had, you know, like an idea. There was a thought process. There was a construct. I mean, so this was definitely way different. I mean, there was, usually it takes, you know, it takes time to create like even just a pattern, you know, taking the piece by piece. And this was just laid out on my floor. I just sat down and I just started and didn't know, like, it could have failed. It could have completely fallen apart, honestly, because there was no, there was barely any structure to it. It's basically just a bunch of pieces sewn together. It was not anything that I've done before. But it's definitely one of my more interesting ones, because it wasn't really influenced by anything, because I didn't have something to build it off of. It was completely kind of out of nowhere.
1: Well, you upcycled somebody's work who you really admired, which is a great thing too, to put the fabric to new use and, you know, reuse in that way. How did you come by your skills in sewing and joining pieces of fabric and your eye for design?
4: I don't exactly know when it started, but I've always had, I mean, since I was little, my father is a doctor in music theory and composition, so since I was little, the appreciation for art was limitless. I mean, I was listening to so many genres, and my father would take me to all sorts of public performances, live performances, from operas to plays, and going to galleries. And so I think I don't exactly know the time I started, like the specific moment I was like, I really want to be a fashion designer. But I've known since I was little, art has definitely been something that my family has really valued and taken seriously. And for that, I'm very, very thankful. But I guess appreciation for, I mean, I can't remember a time that I didn't, wasn't in love with clothing. I absolutely love clothes. And I love it so much that I'm willing to, you know, take that path as a career. And so there's some, I don't know exactly where it came from, but there's something to me, there's something so beautiful about building pieces of clothing, because clothing to me have so much more meaning than just, you know, the material, like just something that you need as a necessity. And the things that I do, I try to go beyond that. I mean, of course I have fun making, you know, just a simple shirt, but the things that I have the most admiration for this or looking for, you know, being influenced by so many designers, I don't know, Christopher Kane, Vivienne Westwood, just like people who are doing exactly what I want to do. And so, I mean, I can't remember the exact time, but
1: That's a wonderful answer, because you found something that really speaks to you and that you take delight in, that simultaneously is giving others a lot of delight too, especially people that love fashion and admire work such as yours, but could not begin to think the way you are and creating the way you are. So it really speaks a lot to your skill. And as the world becomes more and more the same, as we look at things being mass-produced the way they are, people like you who are able to create things with their own unique style and spirit, it is really important. So congratulations. I'm so excited.
4: Thank you so much.
1: For you winning. Is there anything else you'd like to say, anybody you'd like to give a shout-out to or acknowledge?
4: Not that I can think of, but I'm just very thankful that, I mean, I didn't even think I was going to win, and I'm just very, very thankful to the people who chose my piece. So I'm just very, very thankful.
1: Congratulations. You'll find a link to Amitel Leibovich's site where you can learn more about her art by going to slbradio.org. We'll also put it up on Facebook as well. Or you can search, probably if you searched Pittsburgh and against the algorithm, I think it would probably pop up. Thanks for being with us.
5: Hi, my name is Aaliyah. I'm 12 years old and I go to Allegheny. I'm a dancer and I play basketball for Allegheny. I'm very, very talkative. And to be honest, I have a smart mouth. And I go to church and I believe in God. And the instrument I play is a flute. I like to dance a lot. Like everywhere I go, you'll see me dancing. Even if I'm on crunches, I still dance. Hip hop is my favorite dance, like thing. There's a special thing you gotta have, like your mouth gotta be a certain way, and you gotta blow the air out a certain way. There's like a lot of buttons you gotta learn. Yeah, I wanna be a future flute and basketball player. Michael Jordan is my favorite basketball player. Because, like, I don't know, he's just like a legend, and I look up to him a lot because, like, it's like the way he played basketball. Like, the way he played basketball, it seems like he's really into it. He's not like a sore loser.
1: It's a real honor to be welcoming winners of the Scholastic Writing Awards. And we've had students from different schools and of different ages with a variety of different styles of writing. You're going to hear each of them share their work that they were honored for during this segment, and we'll also get to know each other a little bit. And I'm going to start by just asking you all to introduce yourself. Let us know your age, the school you go to, and if you have any shout-outs or acknowledgments, this is a perfect time to do it. Allie, we'll start with you.
6: Hi, my name's Allie, and I'm in eighth grade, and I go to Holy Cross Academy. I'm 13 years old, and my literature teacher, she had us all write short stories, and she allowed us to to like submit them in, and I did, and it was kind of nerve-wracking because I was like scared if I would win. I'm like, oh my gosh, like I would win, but it was kind of like if I win, I win. If I lose, I lose. But when I won, I just kind of stood there. Like it was really funny because she was announcing all of my friends' names and for like the silver key, which is what I won. And I just stood there when she announced my name. Like I was in utter shock. It was really funny. All my friends started laughing at me.
1: You just brought back a memory of mine, Allie, which was winning an essay contest. And I would have been maybe 14 or 15. And it was not something you had a chance to polish or draft or redraft. I mean, they put us all in a room and you had to write right there, and then you turned in what you wrote. And I remember when they announced my name, I just kind of stood there and said, really? What? Huh? What's your teacher's name?
6: Mrs. Little.
1: Well, it's nice to hear that story. You were scared to submit it, did you say?
6: I mean, I was scared to submit it because I was like, I don't really think it's good enough. But like, my Mrs. Little, she was like, just do it. I mean, if you win, you win. If you lose, you lose. Like, I think it's good enough.
1: She sounds like a great teacher. Let's meet who is on your left. Hi.
7: Hi, I'm Delina. I'm 17 years old, and I am a junior at Ben Trafford. I'd like to give a little shout out to my dad, my grandmother who's listening in, and my teacher, Mrs. Vukic, who, you know, convinced me to submit.
1: That's terrific. How were you notified that you received an award?
7: I think we had them announced. Oh God, I can't even remember. It was kind of a blur for me.
1: Yeah, I don't blame you. It's hard to keep track, but it had to be an amazing feeling, I'm sure.
7: It was something. I didn't feel it for about an hour. I think it was my friend Mark, who's always more on top of these things. He also won. He won a silver key. He couldn't be here today. I think he's coming on in the next month at some point. Notified me when he found out who the winners were. He like picked through for our names.
1: That's funny. I don't always know about those things either, and people have told me about things involving me that I didn't know about until they texted me and said, did you know this or did you know that? What's nice to have you here. Who brought you here today?
7: Well, outside, there's my mother, Niat. She's very, very patient to have come in with me, so I didn't run away before you could turn the microphones on.
1: It's nice to see her. And I should have asked you that question too, Allie. Did somebody bring you here?
6: Yeah, my mom did.
1: Excellent. Now, let's meet. This is where I get good. I know that this is Sarah because I can't guess wrong. I know there's a Sarah here. I know it's not Allie, and I know it's not Delena. It's got to be you.
8: Well, hi, I'm Sarah. I'm a 10th grader at the Ellis School. I'd like to shout out my English teacher, Miss Brennan, for supporting me on my essay memoir, and my older sister, Lowry, who told me to read Pride and Prejudice, even the Pride and Prejudice only weeks before school had ended last year, even though it was my summer reading. And I'd like to thank my mother and my dad who brought me to here today, and my great aunt Ruth and my Nana who have always encouraged me to read and to write.
1: Now, before you share your writing, I'm curious whether you think it's important to write, and I have a feeling I know the answer to that, but if so, why writing is important to each of you, and any of you can start.
8: I'll start. I started writing from a really young age. I started writing poetry, and it took me actually a long time to start reading, and I think that writing myself helped me to open up and expand my horizons to read more, and I think that writing really helps you learn and understand more of your surroundings and go a little bit outside the world that you're so used to.
9: That's really interesting, because some people say that in order to become a really good writer, it helps to read a lot, just to get exposed to other people's styles and sometimes the information. But you developed more of a love for reading by writing, it sounds like.
8: Yeah, I think it was really your own inner thoughts and the kind of inner monologue you have from a day-to-day basis that you realize, you know, I don't have to keep this inside. You can write this and put this on a Google Doc.
9: That's a great thought. Would either of you two like to add something about why writing matters to you personally, or why just in general it's a good thing to do?
7: Sure. I really write as like a, it's sort of an innate impulse. When I was like really, really young, I had a lot of trouble sleeping, or I would just stare at the ceiling and just come up with like little poems. It amused myself, and I didn't really write them down until high school, honestly, because it was just a way of thinking. And when I actually got down to writing things down, it was just like a new way to physicalize thoughts, dig into things, or just sort of excise them from my brain so they're not ricocheting around anymore, or so I can start thinking about things more deeply.
9: What a great way of expressing that. Did you ever think of poems at night as you were lying awake and thinking that you would remember them when you got up and then you couldn't remember them?
7: I am sure there are thousands that have just evaporated into air, because I know this has been a habit for me for years. I think I've written down, like I've had one, remembered it and written it down in the morning once.
9: Yeah, and I guess I ask that question because that happens to me a lot. Do you still have trouble sleeping sometimes?
7: Sometimes.
9: I do sometimes, a lot. And some people, head hits the pillow, they're immediately asleep. I'm not that person at all. And sometimes I'll think of something and I'll get kind of excited about it, and I know I won't forget it, but I do almost all the time. What about you, Allie?
8: When I was in fifth grade and we were allowed to do NaNoWriMo, which Mrs. Little was the teacher who did it with us, I had like a really fun

0: completely taking up all your thoughts when you write it down. It puts it in context. What was the kind of project you mentioned? Gave it a name.
1: NaNoWriMo, National Novel Writing Month. It's November.
0: Thank you. I was thinking maybe it's a game. Like,
1: no.
0: Let's all play NaNoWriMo.
2: I remember doing that as well when I was in middle school.
1: Yeah.
0: I never have known that before. It National Novel Writing Month. It is like NaNoWriMo or something. I like that. Well, it was good that your teacher introduced you to that. We'll talk a little bit more after you each share some writing, but did any of you want to add anything based on what you just heard?
3: I have a lot of respect for anyone who can manage to do National Novel Writing Month. Isn't it like a word, like, limit a day?
4: Well, so what it is like you can set yourself a goal and you have to, like a goal of words. So, like, mine for this year was, like, 7,000. And I got that. I got 7,000 words. And then, like, it was, like, really, really fun. And then you can actually publish your stories. I never have because, like, I only do it for fun. I don't actually, like, want to publish it. But it's, like, really, really fun. And you only have a month. So, like, every day you have to write this many words. Like, Mrs. Little actually gives us a count. So, like, she'll give you, like goals. Like goal numbers, and then she'll say and then it'll on the other side of the column, it'll say how many words you have to write per day. I forget how many words I had to write, but it was honestly really fun, but it was kind of like really like not stressful, but like because I had a lot of stuff like school and volleyball and like sports, and my brother had stuff, and like I would have to go to his stuff. It was like it helped just like sitting there and writing stuff down because it helped, like, get rid of all the bad stuff, but it was still, like, really, really stressful. But, I mean, at the end of the day, it was fun, so that's all that matters.
3: Good on you for putting aside, you know, time to do something creative with all of that going on.
4: Thank you.
0: You had mentioned the word limits. Do you find it hard to be short or hard to be long when you're writing?
3: That is
0: I shouldn't say hard, but challenging. I think short is really hard.
3: I think it's not that I write short things or long things. It's that I write slowly. Like, something will come out to be... I rarely extend beyond a couple pages, but I always do it a couple sentences at a time, and then I have to put it away and do something else and then take it back out. And I can't... I've never... successfully functioned on, all right, you know, 200 words now and 200 later.
0: So you're really deliberate, sort of putting a lot of thought into it and then writing and then putting it aside.
3: Oh, yeah, I think it's genetic. My old man used to spend, like, he would lock himself in his, if he had to write something long, my mother tells me the story, he would, like, lock himself in his office and he wouldn't leave for hours, and then he'd come out, and my mother would be like, how'd you do? And he'd be like, I wrote 5 sentences.
0: It's interesting.
3: He's a good writer.
0: Well, I can't wait to hear from each of you. We didn't decide who would go first.
4: I'm not going first. That's not happening. I'm sorry.
0: Okay. Sarah, do you want to?
2: I'll take this.
0: Okay.
4: I'm sorry.
0: Allie, I like working with you. Allie, like, there's no blank stares. It's like, nope.
3: Very certain.
0: Not me.
2: No apologies.
0: Not going to do it. Sarah, please give us some context, if need be, to help explain what you're going to share with us.
5: So this is a essay memoir piece. It's titled Jane Austen, Pride and Prejudice, and My Personal Reading Journey. I guess the timeline would be, I actually finished the book a little earlier than I expected before finals even happened. So it talks about, the summer and my sister going off for college and similarities I felt between myself and the main characters in Pride and Prejudice. So I'll begin. As a younger sister, I tend to get a lot of hand-me-downs from my older sister. Most of them are kilts and polos, but there's this

0: special time of year when I acquire the best hand-me-downs, the summer reading books I'll have to read for each year. Unlike years past, where I waited till July to read my summer reading, I started it abnormally early this year. It was Monday, April 13th, when I first cracked open Pride and Prejudice. The rips in the cover, a worn spine, and messy annotations were clear signs of my sister's love of the book. And surely by the end of my reading, the book's condition was even worse. When Caroline Bingley, Mr. Bingley's sister, makes fun of the Bennett sisters' love of reading, she sarcastically reflects how there is no enjoyment like reading. For the most part, I felt the same way as Caroline. Growing up, most of the people around me loved to read, but I just couldn't find the fun in reading a book. Most of the books I read were the ones I was assigned in school. The plots were already spoiled and just left me uninterested. But despite my past dislike of reading, when I read the opening line of Pride and Prejudice, I was immediately glued to it. I loved how things moved quickly, and one was promptly thrown into the lives of the Bennett girls. The personal writing style of Jane Austen elevated my love of the text and kept me reading even through the duller chapters. I finished Pride and Prejudice on May 12th, 2021. Austen's final word was fini. That word made me think that in a few weeks, school would be fini, and my time with my sister under one roof would be fini. In the last few days I had with my sister before she went off to work at a camp for the summer, I was reminded of a strange yet calming similarity between my own life and the lives of the eldest Bennett sisters. My sister was going to be gone for 3 months, the same time as Jane spent in London. I channeled the style of Austen and decided to write my sister letters. Though I often sent letters to my sister in past summers when she was away doing something, my new Austenian obsession fueled me to write her almost every week. I should have known that what her response was going to be, since she had never written me back before. When Elizabeth travels to Lambton, she gets left in a similar situation to me. We were both a good deal disappointed in not finding a letter. The absence of a letter or even a postcard made me mad. Even though she was taking care of a bunch of little children at her job, she did make time to text me every once in a while. She told me how she read to her campers the French versions of the Harry Potter series, a personal favorite of hers, which she has tried to get me to read several times. Though for the most of my life I dodged her book recommendations, I could not escape Pride and Prejudice. When I messaged my sister to ask what her favorite scene from the novel was, she replied, "I like the awkwardness of the first proposal." Her response didn't surprise me. As a fan of awkward comedies such as The Office, Darcy's initial proposal to Elizabeth is one of those scenes where the situation is so cringeworthy that you just have to laugh. Austen's writing paints us an incredibly realistic picture of the mind of her main character, which gave me loads of secondhand embarrassment as I first read the scene of Darcy's first proposal. After hearing Darcy's confession of love, she stared, colored, doubted, and was silent. Somewhere deep down in my soul, I resonated with Elizabeth. Though I've never been unexpectedly proposed to, I could recall awkward situations where all I could do was stare off into the distance and wish I was somewhere else. As June ended, my parents and I went off on our annual road trip. One of our favorite stops is Sherman's Bookstore in Bar Harbor, Maine. When we arrived at our destination, I was eager to go to the bookstore and find something to fulfill the hole Pride and Prejudice had left after my completion of it a month before. I searched almost every aisle for a suitable replacement, but didn't find something that really spoke to me. As I was starting to lose hope, I stumbled across the Austen section. It was almost completely bare, and only had about 7 books left. The majority were various editions of the novel I had already read, but one stood out to me. It was Jane Austen's Persuasion. It was brand new, had a pristine spine, spotless cover, and became my new obsession. As I read the first pages, I fell back into the cozy atmosphere of Austen, as if I had just returned from a long journey. As I look back on my own reading journey, I am now reminded of the scene in which Elizabeth prepares to go on her journey. The distance is nothing when one has motive. Elizabeth's words are exactly how I look at reading today. Though it took me a while to feel the same love of reading others around me felt, I value it even more now than I ever could have at another age. Finney.
1: That was really, yeah, we can give you a little applause here.
2: That was really good.
0: Thank you.
1: It was remarkable. And I liked it because you really did do a good review of the book or an overview of the book, while also it is a memoir at the same time. You're a really good writer.
0: Thank you. That means a lot.
1: Now, I'm guessing Allie wants to go last.
2: I can go.
3: You're all right.
2: Okay.
1: Do you want to share? You have a poem, right?
3: I do have a poem. It was, until recently, the only thing I had submitted to my creative writing, club since the beginning of the year, all the way just a couple months in, because I do not submit nearly as much as I should.
1: I can understand it. Sometimes if it gives you pleasure on its own, you don't necessarily need to do that. But it's good to share with others. So tell me about your poem.
3: All righty.
1: Or actually, it could also stand on its own. You don't necessarily.
3: It might need to. I named it Post-Apocalypse, and that's what it's submitted under, although I hate the title now. It won a gold key, and then recently I found out that I won a silver medal for this one, and I'm very, very proud of that. I was also informed of that by Mark, who had been refreshing the page over and over again.
1: I got to get in touch with Mark. He sounds like
3: I think he's coming. I don't know what day, but I think he's going to – you might get a chance to meet him.
1: Make a note for Mark. He's going to become our our searcher, what's called Post-Apocalypse, and whenever you're ready, go ahead.
3: All righty. When it passes over you and doesn't end, what then? When the cresting wave you've been eyeing, still and stupid, on the horizon hits you flat on your back, and you aren't hot and boiling in your own blood anymore. When, foaming up at your feet, with all the relief, the cold sets in, and you're still breathing and moving and tired, and your eyes will still sting after you shut them tight. What next, when yesterday is set down on your porch step, hot and dead like some animal, over top of all the ones spoiling beneath it? What now that the lights have gone out for the night and came on again for the morning? Little clicks like war drums, like your footfalls halfway between here and there, like when your heart kept beating so fast you were sure it would stop, but it went on and slowed and never stopped crying out like an infant on an airplane, like the shirt tag at the back of your neck, the chief irritant, the perpetual motion machine, the rain on the rooftop that will not pause for you to breathe, the breathing that will not pause for you to think, what then? What when lane before and behind you, cause and effect, flat path like fallen dominoes, like stone, and you can't fear it anymore or anything. What is there for you after, when questions beget answers, when you hit your head against the wall and it just hurts? The curtains will close, and behind them you will be there in the dark and constructed quiet. And when you go to sleep, you always wake up in the same place, and every time the world ends, it doesn't.
1: Wow. That's not only so well...
0: That was great. I love that.
2: Oh, my
1: gosh. That was Delana and from Penn Trafford Schools. And I love the way it's well written, but you also really delivered it incredibly well. It's just exacting and, gosh, it's really good. Congratulations.
3: Thank you.
2: Congrats.
1: Now, Allie, what did you bring?
2: Okay, so I wrote a story about a girl who suffers with a lot of anxiety, and And it kind of reminds me of myself and my friends because eighth grade's really hard.
4: I was going to say, very relatable.
2: Yeah.
1: Very
4: relatable,
2: like with, story. With confirmation and just eighth grade in general, and then volleyball on top of that and homework, it's just a lot. And so I wrote a story about a girl and her best friend. The girl, the main character's name is Sade, and she suffers with a lot of anxiety and stress. And, yeah, I don't want to spoil it, so.
1: Well, here is Allie.
2: Okay, so my short story is called Voices. Sade, what's going on? Layla questioned her best friend in concern while leaning against her locker. Everything! My stress levels are really high right now, I responded, breathing heavily. Hey, where's your stress ball? Layla asked, trying to calm me down before I had a panic attack. I think it's my bag. Can you look? I asked Layla while trying to control my breathing. Layla went through my backpack, looking for my stress ball to help my stress levels go down. Found it, she beamed. She gave it to me while saying, this should help. I squeezed the ball and I felt better. After that, we went to science. That was so boring, I stated. At least it's time to go home now, Layla commented while putting her books in her locker and getting ready to go home. You're right, I said in agreement. I got ready to go home. When I got home, I walked upstairs to my off-white bedroom. I felt the coldness of the wooden floors. I set my backpack on my desk near the bed. Before I did my homework, I went outside to the patio and sat on the chair so I could de-stress. As I was sitting there, a pink butterfly landed on me. It was the most beautiful pink I had ever seen. I found it so captivating. I moved and it flew away. Before it could get far, I followed it. I was so focused on following it that when I stopped to look around where I was in a dark, creepy forest. I'm not supposed to be here. Mom told me there's paranormal activity here, I said to myself while playing with the hem of my shirt. I was so nervous. I was ready to be sick to the stomach. I wandered around the forest and eventually found an old abandoned cottage. I decided it would be a good idea to go inside and see if anyone could help me out. The cottage was dusty. It looked like it hadn't been cleaned in decades. As I walked through the cottage, I looked for any sign of life. I smelled the smell of dust and death. It creeped me out. Dirt and dust were in every room. Windows were busted with glass all over the floor. The furniture was even worse. It was broken and not safe to sit on or use. I was so disgusted with the state of this establishment because I'm such a clean freak. When I'm in the room, everything has to be clean or I get the urge to clean everything. I decided to pick up the big shards of glass from the floor. After that, I went to go find a broom or something to sweep with. I looked through each closet, or what I assumed were closets, and finally found a broom in one of them. With the broom, I swept the floor to get rid of the dirt and dust that accumulated on it. This place looks so much better, I thought to myself. I went around to clean each room from the dirt, dust, and spiderwebs. Who goes there? A random voice boomed. Who are you? I screamed back in fear. I was trembling and shaking in my shoes at that point. Who goes there? It asked again, intimidating me. My name is Sade, and I got lost in the forest while following a butterfly, I squeaked in fear. Aw, poor soul, another voice said with sympathy clear as day. I must be crazy to hear voices, especially since clearly no one's here, I thought to myself. Oh no, you're not crazy. We're just ghosts. So you can't see us, the second voice reassured me. Well, that doesn't make me any less crazy, I answered the ghost. Wait, Sade, stop talking to them. There's no such thing as a ghost. You're just being crazy, I rambled to myself. I assure you we are real, the second voice told me. So, who are you both? I questioned, playing with my ring. There are way more than just the two of us, the second, more friendly voice informed me. Oh, just great. I've officially lost my mind, I thought to myself. Suddenly, all the ghosts appeared in front of me. I got startled and started to back away in fear. Hold on. She saw us, so she has to be banished from here. It's part of the curse we have. What curse? I asked him. A witch put a curse on us, the second voice explained. Why? I questioned. That's the thing. We don't know, the second voice told me. As much as we don't want to, you're officially banished from this forest and you can't ever come back, the head ghost boomed. As soon as he was done saying that, a gust of wind pushed me back out of the cottage and into the forest. I eventually found my way back home, and I was so confused and traumatized at the same time. When I got home, I rushed through the front door and ran as fast as I could upstairs, down the hall into my bedroom. I raced to my bed and just laid there. I grabbed my phone to call Layla and tell her about what happened. I dialed her number, and when she picked up, I shouted, "Girl, come to my house right now. It's a code red. I repeat, a code red." I was panicking at that point. I thought I was completely out of my mind, and I needed my best friend with me. A few minutes later, Layla comes barging in my room with clear worries on her face. "Are you okay?" she asked in her mother mode. "I had the craziest thing happen to me in the past, I don't know, like 20 minutes," I rambled on to her. "You said it was code red," she reminds me. "It is code red, Layla," I told her. I paced around my room trying to think of how to explain my situation to her. "So basically, while I was outside on the porch, a pink butterfly landed on my finger. I was mesmerized by it, but it flew away, and I followed it. I wasn't paying attention to my surroundings and ended up in the forest that my mom clearly ordered us not to go into. If mom finds out, then I'm dead," I told her all at once.
0: "You're right, this is a code red,"
2: Layla affirmed. She then grabbed me and pulled me into a big hug. "This will help calm her down," she thought to herself. "We'll figure out something," she released the hug and shouted, "Adelaide, get in here!" My sister Adelaide came rushing in the room with confusion on her face. "This better be important because I paused my workout to be here," my sister retorted. "Calm down, we have a code red," Layla informed her. "What the heck does that mean?" Adelaide questioned. She went to sit on my bed. "We have a situation," Layla informed her. Adelaide just nodded her head in understanding. "So, basically, long story short, I ended up in a forest mom told us not to go into by following a butterfly," I explained to her. "Don't worry, I won't tell mom," Adelaide reassures me. She saw the relief on my face when she said that. "Adelaide will tell your mom," a voice in my head tells me. I looked around, confused for a second. "Did you guys hear that?" I asked both of them.
0: "Hear what?"
2: Layla asked.
0: "I heard a voice," I informed them.
2: "No, it was probably just the wind," Layla reasoned with me. "Oh no, it's the curse," I said with fear in my voice. "Hey girls, I'm home," my mom yells. I could hear my mom coming upstairs into my room.
0: "She will eventually find out," the voice came back and said.
2: "Hey mom, I think it's time for therapy," I informed her while looking her dead in the eyes. She could see it on my face that I was ready. "Okay, I will schedule an appointment as soon as possible," my mom told me. "I know that you want to get rid of me. It will never happen. I'm here to stay," it said.
0: "You look horrible right now."
2: "Am I really that ugly?" I asked myself.
0: "Yeah, you are."
2: An hour later, her mom called me. "Sade, honey, it's time to go to the therapist," my mom yelled to me from downstairs. "I'll text you if anything new happens," I told Layla. "If you want, you can go back to your workout now," I commented to Adelaide. I walked downstairs and called, "Shotgun!" We drove for what seemed like hours. Finally, we got there and I went to see the therapist. I played with the strings of my sweatshirt. "Hello, I'm Dr. Hannah. What made you ready to come see a therapist?" she asked me. "Well, I've struggled with anxiety ever since sixth grade, and I'm always on edge thinking about what other people think about me. I'm also hearing a strange voice in my head, and it's freaking me out," I answered her. "When did you hear this voice?" she asked me. "Today, actually. After going into the forest behind my house and finding a cottage, I went into the cottage and these two voices started speaking to me and that they were ghosts and that they had a curse casted on them," I informed her. "Okay, so this is what I want you to do. I want you to have a notebook or a diary, and I want you to keep tabs on what the voice says and what you have anxiety about. After you do that, I want you to write down ideas on how to control the voice and reduce your anxiety," she tells me sweetly. "It's time for you to go." I walk out of the therapist's office and back to the car where my mom is. "So how'd it go?" my mom asked me. I think this was a good idea," I told her. We arrived back home, and I rushed upstairs into my room. I go back to my desk and pick up an extra notebook that I always leave on my desk. I grabbed a pencil and did the thing that the therapist told me to do. The voice came back the next couple days, either at school or at home, but whenever I did, when I got home that day, I would just grab the notebook and write it in. One day, the voice is gone. I didn't notice until later on that day. The voice was finally gone. I then realized that my anxiety levels went down too. I was so happy. "Thank you for breaking our curse," the voice thanked me. I then understood that it was a ghost in my head. I was at home, and at the time, I decided to rush into my sister's room. "Adelaide, my anxiety level's dropped. I can feel it," I rejoiced with her. "I'm so proud of you, sis. I knew you would get this thing all figured out," she said to me. "Go tell mom." I followed her orders and rushed downstairs to find my mom on the couch. "Mom, my anxiety levels are lower than before," I told her. "See, I knew the therapist was a good idea," she answered me. "That's great, sweetie." I just thought about calling Layla and tell her the news, so I did. "Layla, you will never believe it. My stress and anxiety levels dropped," I screamed in pure excitement. "Finally! I thought that would take forever. I'm so happy for you," she exclaimed. Just then, the whole world turned right side up again. The voices and curse were gone for good, and throughout all of it, I learned how to control my anxiety.
4: Ooh, that was great.
1: Wow. That's
4: very relatable.
1: Yeah, I was going to say, I think anybody can relate to it, but that would be like a great YA book, right? Yeah. A young adult for libraries. That was really wonderful.
2: Thank you.
1: Terrific. I want to thank all of you for being here today. Have any of you thought about what you want to do when you get out of high school?
2: Well, I have not even. I'm not even in high school yet.
1: Yeah.
2: So.
1: Yeah, you're in eighth now, which is a tough year.
2: It is a tough year. When I get into high school, I think I'll do some writing, but I think I'm also gonna do like theater and stuff like that because
1: I could see that.
2: Yeah. I've always loved doing theater, and there's actually a musical going on at my school right now. And so it's actually really funny. So me, my best friend, and my little brother are all doing it. And so I'm Elsa because we're doing Frozen Junior because my school goes from kindergarten to eighth grade. So I'm Elsa, my best friend's Anna, and then my little brother's Hans.
1: Oh.
2: So when I go to my, whenever we found that out, I go to my best friend and I say, Marina, I have to deny the marriage between my best friend and my little brother. I was like, oh, it's going to be super funny too.
1: How about you, Sarah? Any thoughts about, you're not the closest, but you're closer about what you might want to do after you graduate?
0: It's really the age where you're starting to think about college, being a sophomore, and I write for my school newspaper, the Elysian Journal, and I've really gotten into, like, writing movie reviews. I spend, like, so many hours of my day watching movies and that kind of stuff, so I'd love to work basically entertainment journalism, movie reviews. Like, I'd love to channel my hobbies and what I could do from a day-to-day basis into my job when I get older.
1: Excellent. We'll talk to you about opportunities to do all of you, but stuff at our Youth Media Center, because we're looking for folks that want to do that. And let's turn to Delana. You're the oldest, at least among you three. any thoughts?
3: Oh, gosh. See, this is the difficult question. Right now, I am sort of terrified of everything. So I've really just been trying out a lot of, like, different sections, taking a lot of extracurricular courses and such, just to see what,
1: that's,
3: you know,
1: perfect. It's all reversible and solvable and manageable. I might, hopefully it seems that way. There's time to figure it out. Thank you. Did any of you want to say something that you forgot to? Any hellos or?
0: I'll also say hello to the Rice Krispie group chat who's cheering me on.
1: Okay.
0: My good friends. Oh. We have very silly names for our group chats. It's anything random.
2: Oh my gosh.
3: I'll say hello to Kate, who got ill and couldn't be here today, and Kayla, just saying hi.
1: Great. Hopefully we'll rearrange Kate. I mean, rearrange for Kate to be here, not rearrange Kate.
3: Physically, no.
1: I'm amongst a bunch of writers. I got to be careful.
2: No, I would like to say hi to Mrs. Little because I emailed her this morning because she's kind of very forgetful. So it's her Achilles heel. So when she first emailed us, like, all the people that won about this, she was like, in the email, she was like, tell me when you guys do it. And so I'm like, she probably doesn't remember when I told her I would do it. So this morning at like 9 o'clock, I emailed her about it. And she's like, oh my gosh, I got to find the email.
1: You know,
2: got to find the link.
1: You need to introduce her to Mark and it would be all set.
3: Really? Yeah.
2: Fantastic.
1: Thank you. Thanks to all three of you for being here today. And we'll hope to see you soon.
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6: This is Mia. I'm in 10th grade at Montour High School, and you're listening to Youth Express. 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
7: Hello, my name is Adam. I'm 17 from Bell Vernon High School. My teacher told me to write about my expectations for this class of Algebra 3/Trig. Some expectations I have for myself in this class are passing the class, understanding all the problems and concepts, and finding ways to solve them. Also, making new friends and becoming friends with a new teacher. The most difficult thing probably this year for me would have to be logarithms. I really don't get the concept and problem so far, but adjusting to it. Best part about Algebra 3 trig probably have to be some of the fun ways that she showed us to remember some of the concepts. I'm attending CWCTC for Protective Services for Firefighting and EMS, and the math class that we took over there, they let us use our like worksheets and that on the test, so we didn't really get the full knowledge of what we were supposed to learn. So I was a bit scared coming here and taking a math class here because I didn't know how well I was going to do. But from the beginning of the year, she has been explaining things clearly, and so far I've been getting high B's, A's in this class. So she really been helping me out. It's going to help me learning about these numbers, because for firefighting, you have to learn like what angle you have to put the ladder at to climb it safely, how much foam concentration you have to mix with water, how much PSI you need. And for EMT, you have to know like the right amount of dosage divided by weight or something if like they're small and all that. So yeah, Algebra 3 is definitely going to help me with firefighting and EMS. So.
8: Hello, my name is Kayla. I'm 16 years old, and I'm from Bell Vernon Area High School. My experience with the Future is Mine project gave me an insight as to what I may want to be after college. The information I acquired about the civil engineering profession from Mr. Pervez Alvey offered me a better perspective on a real-life occupation. I learned about the necessary education and also the atmosphere of the job. After becoming a member of TFIM, I expected to learn factual information about a specific career, but I never thought that I would gain a really good perspective concerning how the civil engineering profession could fit into my life. I am glad to be a part of a club that allows me to look into a future career, and I think I would do well as a civil engineer in the future. I like you can build things and design them like according to what would be best like for an area, and you get to contribute to like the infrastructure in different areas.
9: Hello, my name is Gabrielle. I am 14 years old, and I'm from Bell Vernon Area High School. When I grow up, I want to be a nurse. I babysit for my aunt, who is a nurse, and her name is Marshall McGrew. I asked her a few questions, and she was very excited that being a nurse is a career that I'm interested in. She said that being in the medical field is a very good way to go, because I will always have a job. She had went to school for about 4 years as a registered nurse, and now she is going back to school to become a nurse practitioner. A nurse practitioner is a step higher from the registered nurse. This experience talking with a nurse encouraged me even more to stick with my goal. If I do not change my mind in the future, I look forward to being a nurse. Well, I'm good with kids, and I like to help people. So then I wanted to be a nurse, and then I talked to her about it, and it helped me.
10: My name is Trey. I'm 16. I go to Holy Family. I was born in Pittsburgh on the north side. The neighborhood I grew up in, it's on the north side. It's crowded, but it's safe. My earliest childhood memories would be going to the rec center up the street from my grandma's house every day. Any animals, I had a cat, and now I have a dog. My favorite food, ribs. It doesn't really matter who cooked it. Family tradition, we all get together on Christmas Eve at someone's house and stay the night for Christmas. The best advice I received was work for what you want and stay focused. I wasn't aware of world events as a child, but now I am now. I learned that nothing is given to you in life. I am most proud of everything I'm able to do and that I'm on the right track. I want to hopefully play college basketball after school. And if something happens with basketball, I'll be fine with that. But if not, I would like to start my own business with something. Or either be an engineer.
11: Hello, my name is Heather. I'm 16 years old, and I'm from Bell Vernon Area High School. I chose to be a guidance counselor as my path for the future. I found that being a guidance counselor requires much more than just being organized. You have to be patient, open-minded, knowledgeable, and you must be able to handle stress well. Personally, I am capable of handling most levels of stress, but when it gets to a point to where I can't handle it, I feel like giving up. For this reason, I am unsure if being a guidance counselor is right for me. I plan on at least trying to pursue this path of becoming a guidance counselor. When I decided this, I was going through a rough time in my life, and the levels of education I needed were just going down and down for each path I thought of pursuing. But my confidence in myself is coming back to me, and I've actually decided that I want to become a psychologist when I grow up. I realized that I love to help people, and I love to study the mind, and I feel that being a psychologist would be right for me.
12: 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Catch the future.
13: Hello, my name is Zach.
12: I'm 18 years old, and I'm from Bell Vernon Area High School. My experience job shadowing architects let me know how interesting the field was, yet at the same time, I am still undecided. I plan to just go in blind and try things out. If things work out, then good, but if not, then I can always have the option in the form of other careers to pursue, like engineering, if architecture doesn't work out. What made me interested in architecture? Well, my love of drawing, and I'm pretty good at it. Also, I like to be creative, and designing houses and stuff is very interesting to me. I'm pretty sure I could try other things like big industrial buildings or stadiums or anything along those lines. Well, I kind of wrote this earlier in the year, and I was a bit undecided on what I wanted to do and where I wanted to go to college. But at this point, I'm kind of set into architecture now. But if I really had to like change my mind, I could go into like engineering or something. I could just find something else entirely. Right now, I plan to go to the University of Pittsburgh.
13: Live here from the Bots IQ competition at California University of Pennsylvania. We're just getting warmed up here. People are coming in. There are two cages set up where robots will do battle. And the spirit of the event today is high school students that have created robots for competition to do battle against one another. And this is the final round of competition today. So if you're in the area or you're looking for something to do, the weather outside not so great. Fortunately, it's an indoor event here at the Convocation Center at California University of Pennsylvania. So stop down, and one team will be crowned winner a little bit later today. We're here until 3 o'clock. We're going to have guests, judges from the competition, people otherwise involved, as well as people involved in the manufacturing field, experts at their craft, and of course, some young people, some high school students who built these robots, who learned lessons along the way, and we'll have them on to chat as well. We're live here at the Convocation Center until 3 o'clock at California University of Pennsylvania. Stop by if you're in the area. It's going to be a great event. We're really excited about it right here on Youth Express.

0: Youth Express here live from the Southwestern Pennsylvania Bots IQ competition. We're at California University of Pennsylvania. We're going to be here until 3 o'clock. This is the finals of the competition. If you're around, stop by, get out of the rain, come inside to the Convocation Center here at CalU. I'm joined now by the executive director of the SWPA Bots IQ, Bill Padnas. Bill, how you doing?
1: Great. Wonderful. How you doing today?
0: Doing well, Bill. Tell people that might not know a little bit about the event and kind of the idea behind Bots IQ.
1: Well, Bots IQ is a manufacturing workforce development program of the Pittsburgh Chapter National Tooling Machine Foundation. We're really here to engage students in the manufacturing process of building, designing, destroying, rebuilding 15-pound bots. The main reason why we're doing this is we want kids to consider careers in manufacturing.
0: I've kind of noticed in some of the branding there are a lot of manufacturers and companies of that ilk that are here and involved today. And I also noticed that each high school team has an industry advisor. Kind of talk about that and how they're able to guide and influence these young people.
1: Well, the most important thing is we have to engage students not only in the manufacturing process, but get them to understand what manufacturing is all about. Most people think it's manufacturing is old factories. It's conveyor, it's assembly lines, where it's so high tech. So we pair every school with an industry advisor in their local community. So the students actually go to their advisors. They take tours of the facilities so they can see what manufacturing is all about. That modern manufacturing is really this blue tech. It's high technology, it's high skilled, and it's just amazing career opportunities. So that's why we have them all paired up with the manufacturers.
0: What are some of the things that people might not understand about a career in manufacturing? What are some of the things that you can do with that?
1: Well, that's the biggest thing is people think that, again, manufacturing, they go to a Steelers game and they see those big burly guys, you know, with the steel and the sparks flying. They think, oh, that's manufacturing. Or they know people, unfortunately, who might have been laid off from a more of a low-skilled job. They don't realize that there are 3,400 manufacturing companies in southwestern Pennsylvania alone, employing over 100,000 people. For every dollar spent in manufacturing, that brings $1.37 back to the local community. So manufacturing really drives the economy here in southwestern Pennsylvania. And what they don't also realize is they think all these jobs went overseas. Well, some of those jobs, yeah, did go overseas, but the ones that are here are very much, they're prototyping. They're very, as I said, they're high skill. They are STEM careers in manufacturing. And people don't realize you have to know science, you have to know technology, you have to know engineering, you have to know math. And for some people, you also have to know the A in STEAM. You also have to know industrial arts as well.
0: Am I incorrect in assuming that there is a high rate of placement for people that get into the manufacturing field?
1: All I can tell people right now is with a high school diploma plus some additional post-secondary training in whether certifications or short-term machinist training programs, you can get a job in manufacturing. You don't need to be spending $50,000, $60,000, $70,000 on a four-year degree. What you can do is you can get a little bit of training, get into at a local manufacturer, and then they'll pay for your education. They'll pay for your associate's degree. They'll pay for your bachelor's degree. They'll help you to get into as a machinist apprenticeship program so you can get that additional training. Manufacturers believe in training. Manufacturers believe in education, but they're going to help you to attain that. You won't have to spend a dime on your education.
0: That's unbelievable, especially, you know, when you talk about getting out of school and must have work experience, you know, but at the same time, you know, just completing your degree and trying to get placed from there is so tough. Let's talk about the event today and some of the things that have been going on. This is the finals of the competition. So it looks like real safety precautions are being taken. I saw some of the robots, you know, quote unquote, warming up. They look kind of dangerous. Talk about the robots themselves.
1: Well, these robots, they are, number one, there's no kit for this. All these robots, where they were completely designed by these students. They were built by these students. So they didn't open up a box and say, here's my bot. they have been working all year with their teachers, with their industry advisor, on making these bots. So here is our opportunity, whether we say it's the finals competition, but this is their chance to test out their creations. We always like to call this as full contact innovation. Because of that, and because some of these bots, their weapons can go, and a lot of them do have weapons, they can go about 16,000 RPM. So actually, where you said about the arenas where we have this competition, and you need to come down here to see that, that is about 3/8 in thick polycarbonate in one of them, 1/2 inch thick in the other. So we need bulletproof glass plus 12-gauge steel to be on that floor to keep those bots and keep everyone safe. But it's a lot of fun. It's amazing what you get a chance to be able to see. I mean, these bots will shoot each other 8 feet up in the air. They will go around. I mean, who knows? It's just sparks flying all over the place. But the key thing is about what this competition is. People can come down and see what the students have been working on all year. This is their chance. They get to show off what they did. You know, if they lose, later on we have Rumble, so they can go and we can have four or five bots in the arena at a time where they go after each other. They can do grudge matches where they'll go after someone maybe they lost or maybe the other team or their neighboring school. Today is just a lot of fun and a great way to come down and see these kids and just see, as we say, sparks will fly.
0: That's fantastic. I love the grudge match thing. It's like, I'll see you in the parking lot behind NOS Annex. We'll make this happen.
1: Yeah, but the difference is we're doing this in arena with referees, the safety monitors, with everything going on. So it's those grudge matches you can do where, yeah, it's not in that parking lot. This is in a safe environment that is, and it's the bots who are fighting. It's not anything else.
0: No, totally. Bill, how can people get involved in this, you know, for next year, or get their high schools involved? If there are teachers or educators listening, how can people, you know, become a part of this great event?
1: Well, number one is if you're in southwestern Pennsylvania, all you have to do, if you're a high school that wants to be involved with this, or a qualified youth organization like Boy Scouts, like Girl Scouts, like a 4-H club, raise your hand. You notify us. You go to our website at botsiqpa.org, and you come and you talk and get the information, get our contact information, and we'll be happy to be able to talk to you about the program, sign you up, and get you that local industry person to help you out as well. Those manufacturing companies need help and need support. We need every school in southwestern Pennsylvania to be a part of this program.
0: Fantastic, Bill. Anything else you want to say as we get into the thick of it today?
1: Well, as we say, it's amazing about Youth Express Radio being here. So if people want to come down, you want to do some play-by-play, you know, we want kids to come here to see the action, to come visit the exhibitors that are here, see the fun stuff. As we said, Youth Express, do some play-by-play of some matches, get interviewed here, you know, be a part of the show. And that's what we want people to do, is come see the show, have a great time doing this. And it's going to be rainy today. So if it's not rainy, it's going to be wet outside. You're not going to go to a park. Come here and have some fun. It's free, open to the public. All you have to do is show up.
0: Absolutely fantastic. When it's raining outside, the sparks are flying inside. Bill, thank you so much for taking the time.
1: Thank you very much.
0: We are live here at the Convocation Center at California University of Pennsylvania. It is the Bots IQ competition, the finals happening today. 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As we roll along with the action, we're going to be calling some of the matches. I'm excited to see these bots get underway. And again, if you want to get involved, check out their website, botsiqpa.org. We're going to be here until 3 o'clock, live from Cal U. It's Youth Express.
2: Youth Express, John Binley here. We're now down in the queue area where competitors are huddled up. Looks like they're getting ready for their battle, maybe some strategy going on. We're going to see if we can get some interviews with some students as well as teachers. Let's see who we got here. Hello. Would you mind doing an interview with us? We want to learn a little bit about what you're doing down here in the Q area. Tell us your name and what high school you're from.
3: I'm Laurel Batty. I'm from Yawk Senior High School.
4: I'm Ash McGee. I'm from Yawk Senior High School.
5: I'm Becca Guy, and I'm from Yawk Senior High School.
2: All right, and it looks like you guys are getting ready for a battle. What's going through your mind right now? What kind of preparation have you done?
3: We are just basically making sure all of our wiring is in place and our weapon is running, and we're just going to play the defensive and just go after it.
2: So how long have you been working on your robot?
4: I don't know how long.
3: Beginning of the year. Like October, September, October.
2: So this is a long time coming. Are you nervous? Are you excited? What? Take me inside your head right now, Becca.
5: Well, we're excited, but we're also nervous that our robot's not going to work. We're going to keep our fingers crossed.
2: So we're all wearing goggles down here. It could get messy, right? It seems like this is going to be a very intense. For our listeners right now, tell us what we're seeing right now. We've got schools, tables. I mean, it seems like this has really brought the best of the best out today. Talk a little bit about how you personally got involved.
3: Well, I'm really interested in the whole mechatronics of the whole situation. So just seeing how all these teams incorporate their own styles into their robots and seeing how we incorporate our own style and seeing which team builds a better bot.
2: All right. It looks like we've got you guys might need to be somewhere soon. Is your battle coming up? Do you know who you're going to battle first?
5: Baldwin.
2: All right. Well, good luck against Baldwin.
3: Thank you.
2: And we'll be tuned in from Youth Express. Thanks so much, ladies.
3: Thank you.
2: Youth Express, live from Cal U. We are in the Q area right next to the pit here at the Convocation Center. I think the first battle is about to begin. I'm joined right now by Bedford High School's own Casey Johnson. Hello, Casey. How you feeling right now?
6: Good, good. Glad to be here today.
2: So tell me, what's your role like in this process? What's your team working on right now?
6: Yeah, so I'm the driver for our second bot. And right now, we took some damage yesterday, so we're going to fix some things up. We don't fight until later in the day, so just have some time to get things ready.
2: So who was your first match against?
6: Our first match yesterday, I forget who. Today, it depends on how the bracket plays out, though.
2: Interesting. So you said you took some damage yesterday. What's the process like for when you come back and kind of evaluate? What did you have to adjust? What did you have to fix?
6: So at the beginning of the tournament, you get a lot more time between battles. So we have the time to get the batteries charged, get some stuff apart. If we need to make any, like, drill holes, re-tap things, we have that time. Towards the end, you get 20 minutes, which is just long enough to get it apart, put a new battery in, and get it over the safety inspection. So towards the end, it gets pretty rushed, and you just need to hope that you don't take too bad of damage.
2: Interesting. So how long have you been working on robotics kind of stuff? Is that something you've always been interested in, or is this a new thing?
6: Yeah, I've been interested in robotics since middle school, and then here at the high school, found out about the Bots IQ, and it's been a lot of fun competing the last 3 years.
2: So you said you're the driver, which is an important job, but I'm sure there's other important jobs too. Talk a little bit about what your team is working on.
6: Yeah, so we have about 4 or 5 core team members that are really familiar with the bot and all the mechanisms. They can do soldering, they know how to fix stuff, they can operate all the tools. So if anything happens, we have a great team, like a pit crew really, to help get everything back together.
2: It's very exciting. It's definitely a team effort. Casey, thanks for joining us. Good luck in your battle, and maybe we'll talk to you later. All right, so we just heard from someone from Bedford, and now I'm joined by James Baxter from Pine Richland High School. James, talk a little bit about what the competition has been like so far. Has it been tough?
7: It's been really tough, but it's also been a lot of fun.
2: And what's your role on Pine Richland's team?
7: I'm the designer of the robot.
2: So talk to me about the design. What's your robot? What's its strengths? What are its weaknesses?
7: It's like an egg beater type robot, similar to a drum. So its strengths are that it can move around quickly, spin up the weapon quickly, and deal a lot of damage on a hit. But some of the weaknesses are that it can't drive too well upside down. So if we get flipped over, we're kind of dead in the water.
2: Don't tell that to your competitors. We'll keep that under wraps. But what kind of things does Pine Richland do to support programs like this?
7: We get a lot of money for our department, which is really nice for buying materials like aluminum, titanium, and steel for the weapon. We also have a really nice Haas machine, and we're able to manufacture pretty much every component for the robot on it, all in-house, so we don't have to send it out and wait for other people.
2: What is a Haas machine?
7: It's a CNC mill, so it's got 3 axes, and it can machine pretty much anything.
2: Tell me about your day's first battle. Did you take any damage? What was your record? Who did you play?
7: We haven't gone yet today, but yesterday, our first battle, we did very well. And the second battle, we took very heavy damage. But we got it all fixed up, and we're ready to go.
2: What's the process like for fixing damage? Did you have a time limit, or you kind of have had you know, all night and this morning to fix it, or?
7: Well, for the first match, we had 20 minutes to fix it up, but that wasn't too bad because there wasn't much damage. But for the second one, we spent like all night fixing it.
2: Shifting gears a little bit, what does the future hold for you? Do you think you'd like to have a job where you're building robots and doing stuff like this?
7: Yeah, I'd like to go into mechanical engineering.
2: Well, I think you have a very bright future in that, and good luck with the egg beater robot. Thanks so much, James.
7: Thank you.
2: All right, now we're ringside. I'm joined now by...
8: Jacob Wilcox.
2: Jacob, where are you from?
8: I'm from Southmoreland.
2: All right, talk to me a little bit about what's going through your mind right now. You're getting ready for a battle?
8: Yeah, I'm getting ready for a battle. I'm pretty nervous. This is my third year doing this, but I think we can beat them.
2: How is this year different from years past?
8: I think this year we have a lot more teamwork this year. And this year now we've refined our ideas now, and we work together now. I think we can do it.
2: Tell me about your robot.
8: Well, our robot basically is just made out of aluminum and with one steel plate on the back, and the other plate's aluminum as well. So basically, it also has a steel weapon drum at the front of it. Basically, our goal is to attack them and also pin them and make sure that we can't get pinned as well. The big problem is we end up getting stuck because we're so heavy. We're also uneven a little bit. But that's the biggest problem with us. But if as long as we can get loose and we hit them with that weapon, it's not going to do anything to us. It's just going to damage them.
2: Interesting. So it's kind of like a wrestling technique, almost. So talk to me about your first round. Yesterday was the first round. How did it go for you guys?
8: Well, it didn't go as well as we thought it would because we still got stuck too many times. But I do think we've refined it now, and I think we figured out why we were getting stuck. The bottom plate was grinding too bad, so we shaved it off, and now I think we can move freely now and attack them at will.
2: Interesting. So you mentioned that you're doing a lot more teamwork this year. What is your specific role on the team?
8: My specific role was wiring and other things of that nature. So I did like the speed controllers, the weapon speed controllers. So the rest of the team kind of worked together to work on the chassis of the bot. They gave it to me and were like, okay, what do we need to do to help you here? And I wired it, got it all organized and ready to go. So that was my big expertise, was the wiring and the programming of the bot.
2: Interesting. So, Jacob, what does the future hold for you? Do you think you'd like to have a job in this field someday?
8: Yeah, I think that I would like to have a field in either programming or in something that involves in that type of world, because I've always been interested in like programming and seeing how things work when I'm done working with them. And I think I would like a big field in here, and I've always enjoyed it. Like, I never came here not wanting to go, you know. I've always came here like, okay, if we lose, we lose. So what? I get to see other bots, I get to see other fights. I stay here as much as I can because I just want to see them fight, you know, and get some ideas for next year.
2: Well, you are well on your way to a career in this field. That's Jacob Wilcox from Southmoreland High School. Good luck today. Thanks for joining us.
8: Thank you.
9: This is what's

0: Tad with you here for Youth Express. We are live from the Southwestern Pennsylvania Bots IQ. We're at California University of Pennsylvania inside the Convocation Center. Make sure you stop by. We're going to be here until 3 o'clock. And right now, I have some young people from Clareton High School. What's your name?
1: Donnie.
0: And what's your name?
1: Selena.
2: Anastasia.
0: All right, guys. And you have a robot in the competition. Why don't you tell us about... Tell us your robot's name and a little bit about it.
2: Okay, our robot's name is the Ladybug, and you want to tell them about it?
3: Sure. We have two-wheel drive, so we can go faster for speed. We have flipper ears, so if we get flipped upside down, we can still drive. We also, we had skid plates, so if we can also flip other robots upside down, like really easily, if we have those.
0: What's kind of the main weapon of Ladybug?
2: Well, we have an offset beater bar. One side is bigger than the other. It's basically two bars connected. And the other side has holes going through it, so we get a stronger hit going downwards on the other robots.
0: This is crazy. These terms, offset beater bar, stuff like that. What have you guys kind of learned through this competition and the process of building the robot?
3: Well, it takes months to get it all together, but to like when we started out, you have to just get a design, and first we started off with wood, and then we actually, if all the measurements are correct and everything, then we can go in and start putting our titanium together and everything. So it takes like a while to get it all together, but the process is really fun doing it, honestly.
2: So we learned a lot about teamwork and just... We learned a lot of different metals and how to put a robot together. We used a program called SolidWorks to draw up our whole robot. It's in our binder. So piece by piece, we put it all together.
0: Does it seem crazy that you guys are here now with all the work that went into it and the design stuff? Does it seem like, oh my gosh, we're actually here, we're at the final competition?
3: Yeah, it's really awesome to see how all of our hard work really pays off in this competition. So yesterday we actually won our first fight, and it was really great to see how all of our teamwork put together is amazing. I love it so much.
0: Were you guys freaking out when you won that first fight?
2: Yeah, we were really excited.
1: I was the nervous one. I was driving.
3: Yes, she's our driver.
0: What's it like being a driver for one of these robots?
1: It's very, very nerve-wracking. It's the whole... bleachers cheering for your bot, and you're the one in control. And even if you win, it feels really good. But if you lose, it's like, maybe I could have done this, maybe I could have done that, because it was all on me. I was the one with the remote. I was the one controlling. But in the end, it's really fun. I really like driving the robot. It's not that hard.
0: Thank you so much for coming up here to talk to us. What's on the agenda for today? Do you guys have a fight today? Are you still in the running for the final?
3: Yes, so we have a double elimination. So yesterday, as we won our first fight, we lost our second one. So today, if we win our first one, we just keep going on and

and ingrained this program has become in some of these young people's lives. It's exciting. I can't wait to see that robot later this afternoon. We're going to be here again until 3 o'clock. Make sure you stop by. We're at the Convocation Center at California University of Pennsylvania. Interviews throughout the day. We're going to even do some play-by-play of some of the bot matches. We're live here on Youth Express from the Convocation Center at CalU. It's a Southwestern Pennsylvania Bots IQ.

0: of STEAM throughout the state of Pennsylvania. So I'm honored, as he is really a truly friend of this program. So Brandon, want to say a few words. Thank you.
1: Good morning, everybody. Come on, we're about ready to see some bots destroy each other. You can do better than that. Good morning, everybody. Well, because of this program, this week in Pennsylvania, I was fortunate enough to sponsor, this is STEAM Education Week. This is an initiative that we're looking to make sure our next generation has the opportunities that the future beholds in terms of employment and careers. We've seen over the past years at this event, the students that are participating in these programs in the schools are far above the students to be ready for employment, for careers, to work with their hands for the jobs of the future, not the jobs of today. They will have a career. And these jobs, the students that we are seeing here, they are going to make changes in the world. They're either going to work on something that changes the world, they're going to design something that changes the world. And it all started here because of volunteers that are active to make sure our next generation is prepared, teachers and students and parents that are involved in the students' lives to make sure that our next generation is prepared. This is about making sure our next generation has the tools to be successful. And this program provides us an opportunity here in southwestern Pennsylvania to showcase the talent we have in our schools. So I want to thank Bots IQ for everything they've done to make sure we can showcase and unveil the talents that these students have, and make sure that some students would not even be interested in maybe going to classes without this program. This program puts students on the right track so that they can get a career and really impact our country and our next generation. So thank you to Bots IQ. Thank you to the parents, the teachers, the volunteers, everyone that makes this happen. This caps off STEAM Education Week here in Pennsylvania, an initiative I'm proud of, an initiative that's bipartisan, that makes sure we understand that what our next generation needs to be successful. So have fun today. Let's see some bots getting destroyed, and make sure you cheer on your students. Thank you.
0: Thank you. Brandon, thank you very much for everything. And I'm sure if we go to your website, we'll be able to see that proclamation and definitely you being up there on the House floor announcing that. So we thank you again. And also, as you all know, as I know we've been waiting a little bit for these bouts to begin, remember, Bots IQ, yes, we call this the finals competition, but this is a job-driven, project-based STEM learning experience. Again, it's a learning experience for these students. So while we're trying to get a good show going, first and foremost, this is a learning experience. And this is their opportunity to test their bots to see how it'll go against the competition. So we know there's been a little bit of delay, but trust me, these students are hard at work in trying to get their bots going, and they want to be able to put on a show not only for themselves, but for everybody here. So we really do appreciate your patience. Since that STEAM showcase is going to be opening up in a couple of seconds, we already know there's some exhibitors up there. So please, if you want, get your steps in, go upstairs, and visit those exhibitors as well. Thank you.
2: All right, we're live here ringside at Bots IQ at Cal UPA. We are right outside the bulletproof glass ring. And

0: This is going to be a battle between Eastern Westmoreland, CTC, their robot, the Redeemer, against Mount Pleasant Area High School's Bot Ross. And Bot Ross is sort of a play on Bob Ross, and their little logo is Bob Ross, like, painting a robot or something. It's fantastic. All right, both robots have entered the ring. We're just waiting for the go-ahead here. Bot Ross has what looks to be like two saw blades on the front of it. And, no, I'm sorry, Bot Ross has a wedge on the front, so he might be able to lift his opposition. Ooh. No contact between the robots yet. All right, there we go. And the Redeemer has like a blender on the front, so it blends forwards. And really high rate of speed. Okay, Bot Ross, there was some contact. It looks like Bot Ross is incapacitated, perhaps. Oh, no signs of life from Bot Ross. And now the Redeemer, no longer blending. The ref has called it. Play has stopped. And it looks like a tread on the Redeemer has come off, so it's only kind of able to go in a large circle. And they've called it. The Redeemer from Eastern Westmoreland, CTC. All right, both bots semi-incapacitated, but the Redeemer able to make contact, even with one tread, was able to keep going at the end of competition. We're going to have, what is it?
1: It's a belt.
0: The belt. Okay. All right, I was just informed by some experts here ringside that are you with Eastern Westmoreland?
1: No, I am a professor here at California University. I'm Dr. Jennifer Wilburn.
0: Oh, awesome. Yeah. Tell us about your, maybe tell people what happened in that fight in particular. It was kind of a shorter bout, even compared to the ones we've seen, which seemed on the shorter side. Tell us what happened here.
1: A bit of a short match. It looked like which bot was this? This was Eastern Westmoreland CTC, the Redeemer. It looked like they lost the belt that was driving their weapon initially on, so they really weren't able to do much damage, but they were still able to hit Bot Ross, and they were incapacitated, so it was a short match.
0: Dr. Wilburn, what do you teach here at CalU?
1: Mechatronics Engineering Technology.
0: And for people, you know, obviously you and I, know what that is.
1: Yeah. For people who don't know what mechatronics is, it's what you get when you combine mechanical and electrical engineering with computer systems and controls.
0: So this is right in your wheelhouse.
1: It really is.
0: Fantastic. Is there like a perfect design? Like, are you able to look at a robot and be like, oh, that's going to work and here's why?
1: Yes and no. One of the interesting things about a competition such as this is you don't know exactly what other robots you're going to be up against. So you can design for some general approaches and have a strategy as to how you're going to approach the match. But you're always going to have strengths and weaknesses. So it depends on what robots you're up against, whether they can exploit those weaknesses or not.
0: Has there been a bot that has kind of stuck out to you so far this competition?
1: Well, I'm judging Best Engineered Robot this year, so I better keep that under my hat for the moment.
0: The best kept secret here at the Bots IQ competition. When we talk about young people getting into manufacturing and things like that, how important is it in this day and age for people to be doing project-based, hands-on kind of learning?
1: It's critical, and a competition such as this really is giving students the kinds of skills that they're going to need to be able to go on into a STEM education and move forward into the workforce where we really are needing the most workers.
0: Especially when you think about southwestern Pennsylvania, you think about the history of the area, the region.
1: Southwestern Pennsylvania has always had a history of manufacturing, and today is no exception to that. We're just changing the face of manufacturing and what is in demand to be able to do the kinds of jobs that are needed in the manufacturing industries.
0: I talked about this a little bit with Bill Pardness earlier today. The level of placement that seems to be, wow, so a huge collision going on in the other ring. The level of placement after graduation or after the pursuit of employment when it comes to manufacturing, it seems like it's there and maybe not in some other fields.
1: The demand for highly skilled multidisciplinary workers, such as mechatronics, engineering technologists, it's a huge demand at this point in time. We can't find enough skilled workers, so there are a lot of industries that are actually suffering not being able to find the workers in those skills, and they're actually closing their doors because they're not capable of filling those positions, or they're turning to automation and trying to eliminate jobs. And you know, certainly we need to be expanding, and we are going to have to look at advanced manufacturing and automation in order to remain competitive in a global world, in the global marketplace. But to see a company have to close its doors because it can't get the workers that it needs is really just, it's sad, and we can do better than that. So that's what we're here for, and we're trying to encourage students to get more involved in the advanced manufacturing fields and these highly technical fields, and hopefully teach them that, you know, there are a lot of very rewarding careers in this area.
0: What got you into stuff like this as a young person?
1: Well, as a young person, I was originally interested in robotics, much like this. Unfortunately, there were really weren't competitions such as this to pique my interest when I was in high school, so I really would have liked to have had some opportunities like this. So at this point in time, it's really important for me to get involved and try to spread the message.
0: Dr. Wilburn, thank you so much. You're judging Best Engineered Robot. I'll let you get back to it. Is there anything else you want to say to anyone out there that might be listening or want to get involved in something like Bots IQ?
1: Believe in yourself and don't be afraid to approach a challenge.
0: Thank you so much. Really appreciate it.
1: Thank you very much.
0: All right. We're going to be here until 3 o'clock. That was Dr. Jennifer Wilburn. She is the mechatronics professor here at California University of Pennsylvania. I had no idea that existed. I'm learning a ton today. It is exciting. The robot action is continuing here. We're getting ready for another battle, but we will tune in with you shortly. We're here until 3 o'clock, Youth Express, live from the Convocation Center at California University of Pennsylvania at the Southwestern Bots IQ competition.

0: All right, I'm here with Jacob Wilcox after the after the match. Jacob, you guys didn't win. Tell us a little bit about what happened.
1: Well, the big problem was we got flipped over, and there was no way for us to flip back over again. The problem was we couldn't get our weapon running when we were flipped. So the best we could do was pin and just smash them unless we could flip ourselves back over. Which is the reason we were smoking as well, was because I was trying to run that weapon to try to flip us, and that was just hurting the motor over and over again into the controller as well. So that was the reason we were probably smoking, and that's what we plan on checking before we get out of here. So,
0: the robot Anthrax from Southmoreland High School. Tell us about the weapon. It seems like there are a lot of robots here that have like a spinning element like yours does. Maybe talk about the one that Anthrax employs and also the ones that you've seen some of the other robots with.
1: Now, ours, the one that I like about ours is made to be fed, basically. So it's going to spin, and it's just going to take in the other bot and start eating it and chewing it away. And it's not like, it's not an aluminum drum, it's a steel one. So it's very hard to break, but there's also the problem of, if the drum is bigger than ours, there's a chance it could break because ours is pretty thin. But once again, it's steel rather than aluminum, so it's going to be a lot tougher on another bot than aluminum one would be. Now, what I've seen and what I plan on doing for like next year is you see those huge weapons that spin, they're just so heavy on one side, and they just like attack the other bot with such power that it just splits it and does so much damage. I would like to create a weapon of that nature, because if you get like two strikes on the other bot, they're done, because it's such a heavy, powerful weapon. Then there's also the problem of weight as well. So over the summer, my goal is to make a weapon that is heavy, strong, but at the same doesn't take away our armor as much as I would want it to.
0: Well, it doesn't take long of talking to you to know that you're very into this. Is this your first year with Bots IQ? You mentioned you want to do it next year.
1: This is my third year, actually, in Bots IQ. Next year will be my last and fourth. And I've always enjoyed this. Like, I've never came in here, I've been like, okay, yeah, we're going to go fight. No, I've always, like, loved watching other fighters and watching even my bot fight. Even if we lose, I learn that, hey, oh, this is the problem with it. Let's fix it or find a way to fix it. And then every year I've had like people who join the team, new people, and I teach them, and it's so fun just to do that. Like, even if we don't have a good working bot, it's not like I'm going to sit there and be like, oh yeah, I'm ashamed of you. It's like, no, we tried our hardest and we did our hardest. It's like, we lose. It's nothing like major. It's just, as long as you had fun with it and we had some good moments together, that's all I want, really.
0: You know, there is a manufacturing element to this, as I'm sure you know, being a veteran at Bots IQ. Have you thought about that? What you would want to do? Do you want to continue doing kind of hands-on stuff like this, where there's, you know, design and problem solving, like you just mentioned?
1: Yeah, I think the big thing that I did this year that kind of made me think about my future a lot was I did the insides of the bot. I did like the speed controllers, the motors, and now I look at that and I go, "That's awesome." When I see my bot just moving, and I know it's because, hey, I did those motors. You know, I wired it all up. It's amazing. I think in the future I'm going to be trying to get involved in something like this again, or something hands-on, because it's so great seeing what you made do what it's supposed to do. You know, you make a drawing of a bot, or you make a drawing of something as simple as like a pulley or whatever, and you see it work. It just makes you feel like amazing, because you know it's doing what it's meant to do and you built that. So I think by far I'm definitely gonna be trying to do something hands-on with my life when this is all done. So
0: I will say this, Anthrax appeared to be one of the faster robots I saw. How does that happen? I know that, you know, that's something you want. The rings aren't very big, but even though your weapon wasn't working, you were able to move around very quickly.
1: Right. Well, that's the thing. That's our backup. Say, like it happened again, our weapon wasn't working because we were flipped. Well, we can still run. That's the thing. If we need to run away, we can. And if we need to suddenly make a sharp turn and trick them and pin them, we can easily. Now, the cool thing is we've always had a speedier bot. And the reason we've always done this is just because, say our weapon breaks or something like that happens, we know we can still run and get away. Now, that's the thing. We've always, like, would I want a slower bot? Not really. Because I still want the safe, like, satisfaction that, hey, I can still get away if I need to. If I need to run away and go to a corner or something or get away from them because their weapon's doing damage, I can fast, and they can't catch up with me. That's why we've always had a kind of faster bot, and Anthrax has always been very known for that type of speed. Every single year, like, this is the third iteration of that type of bot, and we've always had him fast. I don't think that's going to change, or I don't think it should.
0: Jacob, last question here. What would you tell someone who is thinking about getting involved in Bots IQ, or they want to start doing something with robotics, you know, like an incoming high school freshman? What kind of advice would you give them?
1: I think the advice, don't think you, oh, I have so much time to work on a bot. Oh, I have so much time. It's the beginning of the year. No, you don't have as much time as you think. And other team members that are like seniors of this or veterans like me, sometimes there's moments where we like look down on you. We're like, hey, don't do that. It's like, and it's bad that some people do that, and it shouldn't be a thing. That's why I try not to do that. My biggest would be, whatever you do, just keep going. Learn. If you don't know how to do something, tell them. Tell your teacher, tell your teammates, and learn so you know for next year. Like, I didn't know anything about wiring this year, and literally I learned as I went. And now I know, literally, if I need to design a bot by myself next year, I could, because I've learned from my freshman year to now. And I just, my biggest advice is keep going, keep trying, keep learning new things. It's going to get hard. It's going to get difficult. That's how it usually is. But don't give up and keep going, and you can do it.
0: Jacob, thank you so much for taking the time. Best of luck to Anthrax. Anything else you want to say? Any shout-outs?
1: Yes, I would like to say thank you for my brother and my mother for coming and watching this with me. It's very awesome being able to see this, because I don't get a chance to really mess with this type of electronics that often. But coming here, looking at it, and like messing with it makes me happy to watch this all happen. Even if I lose, I'm here just to have fun.
0: Jacob, thank you so much. Good luck to you, young man.
1: Thank you.
0: All right. Representing Southmoreland High School, Jacob Wilcox and their robot, Anthrax, the third iteration of Anthrax. Southmoreland, of course, is home of Pro Football Hall of Famer and former Steelers offensive line coach Russ Grimm. I'm sure Coach Grimm would be proud of what Anthrax is doing in the ring today. We're going to be here till 3 o'clock. The action is rolling along. Keep it tuned here to Youth Express, or stop down. We're at California University of Pennsylvania in the Convocation Center. It's the 2017 Southwestern Pennsylvania Bots IQ competition.
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0: Youth Express. Youth Express, we're back from the Convocation Center at California University of Pennsylvania. It's Bots IQ. We've got a bird's eye view right now. I'm joined by my colleague, Tad Whistle. We're a couple hours in now. Tad, give me some of your first reactions. What do you think of this event?
1: There's a lot of really cool stuff going on in the ring and outside of it. I think the battles are like shorter than I thought they would be. If you're used to traditional Homo sapien fighting, you think that they're going to be rounds
0: and
1: longer.
0: Yeah.
1: But there have definitely been some big hits, some big collisions.
0: What about Chad? There's a robot named Chad that really just had quite a showing. He was sort of doing this, like, the crowd's going wild for Chad right now. He sort of does this spinning thing, and he's like an isosceles triangle. He's really deadly.
1: Yes. Almost taunting his opponent, Kronos. The MC down there mentioned that Chad has no weapon. Chad is just a wedge on all sides.
0: Ah.
1: So, but in that is his greatest weapon. He's got built-in leverage.
0: The best offense is a good defense, as they say.
1: Exactly. So, but he was able to, like, beach his opponent on himself and run him into the wall. Very cool. But, John, one of the things I really noticed and I'm really enjoying about this competition is when you talk to the people that are here, you talk to the young people, the organizers, you talk to the school sponsors and the coaches, they're really into it. They're enjoying the work and what they do.
0: Absolutely. Every person I've talked to has been so enthusiastic. There's a lot of volunteers here, both adults and youth. I think what's really cool, too, is it seems like because there is obviously a competitive nature, but the guys and girls that are driving the robots are standing right next to each other, kind of. There doesn't seem to be any bad blood or sort of any competitive edge beyond just enjoying the process of creating and seeing how these things work. You can tell that there's a sort of spirit, a wholesome spirit of competition going on.
1: Absolutely.
0: Here for sure.
1: I've kind of seen that play out in the ring as well, where one opponent will be incapacitated, or we saw it earlier. One of the combatants was wedged in the door, and the other, his opponent just took his hand off his controller and showed the judge, "I'm not touching the controller." The judge opened the door, freed him, and then they continued to battle. I mean, you know, that's not trying to win on a technicality. That's just trying to see what you have, what you've created, like you said, with these robots, and where they are right now.
0: So as our battles go on, you might hear the announcer reference crowbar. And what that means is sometimes these robots get stuck or wedged and maybe even stuck on top of each other, and they'll open the door, one of the referees will grab that crowbar and unstick the two robots. But thinking about how this is a bridge to manufacturing for a lot of youth, Tad, I'm going to throw some numbers at you.
1: All right.
0: Brought to us by Catalyst Connection. And sort of some numbers about the manufacturing industry in our region. The average salary in manufacturing is $59,000, which is 17% higher than the overall average.
1: That's insane. I had no idea.
0: And I think we were speaking to someone earlier. I think it was Bill, director.
1: Yeah.
0: Said that you actually don't need to have a college degree to get a job like this, which is really, I think, a refreshing thing to hear.
1: Yeah, especially in today's day and age where, you know, you work so hard to get that degree and then maybe there aren't as many opportunities available to you. One of the things Bill mentioned, the executive director, Bill Pardness, mentioned is it's not uncommon for you to become employed in manufacturing. Your employer wants you to pursue a higher level of education and then they pay for you to go to school and kind of continue to pursue that to become more valuable to them, and then you in turn you know, increase what you're able to do in your resume. So I think that's an interesting thing. That's something you kind of only think about with people that are in, you know, maybe the medical field or
0: Definitely.
1: In academia.
0: Here's another one for you. There's over 3,000 manufacturing companies in our region that employ 95,000 workers. I can't think of, you know, when people talk about, like you said, Pittsburgh, you think about UPMC or the surrounding area.
1: The reinvention of Pittsburgh as a medical place,
0: tech,
1: Google.
0: It's the second fastest growing industry in southwestern Pennsylvania, and there is a high demand for 25,000 talented people to enter careers in manufacturing in the next 10 years just to replace the people that are going to be retiring. So here are some of the high priority in-demand manufacturing jobs, and I think that all of these skills are being cultivated here at Bots IQ. Here we go. CNC operator. I don't know what that is. Do you? CNC?
1: I'm not sure.
0: We'll have to find out. Industrial machinery mechanic, a machinist, welders, electrical engineers, mechanical manufacturing engineers, sales engineers, supervisors, and we're getting all this information from the Catalyst Connection Explore and the new manufacturing program, which is at www.explorenewmfg.org. So as we await the next round, let's talk a little bit about the atmosphere. This is usually a basketball court, but I'm surprised. You know, the fans are really engaged. The way they set this up, these cages are very vision. You know, you get a good view kind of no matter where you are.
1: Yeah, they're made with some plexiglass that's thick enough. It's bulletproof, which is one of the things Bill mentioned. And
0: So we've actually got a guest right now joining us, Ms. Phyllis Miller. Phyllis is from the Hamel Manufacturing Company. Phyllis, what brings you out today?
2: Well, I'm one of the original starters of the program. It started actually at Hamel Manufacturing Company. Our owner, Jeff Kelly, at one time was the head of the National Tooling and Machining Association. And he had a trip to Florida. He came back from Florida, and they were doing a competition similar to this in Florida. And he said, oh, Phyllis, this is going to get kids locally interested in manufacturing. And I was pretty skeptical. It didn't really jive with me at the time. But that summer, Greg Chambers, who's in the pits from Oberg Industries, he and I were at a conference in New Orleans. And at that conference, they brought the woman who had started it in Florida. She had brought some of her students with some of their robots. And Greg and I looked at each other and we said, you know, maybe there is something to this. So when I came home, I talked to Jeff Kelly, and I said, you know, maybe you are right. He said, okay. He said, I'm going to put up $5,000. I want you to have a meeting at Hamel with schools, high schools, colleges, workforce development organizations, local companies. And I'm going to put up $5,000 for you to have a competition in the spring. And that was in 2005 we did that. So that we didn't have an arena. So we had to rent one, and then we got a grant from Pennsylvania for $12,500 to pay for half of it. It was a $25,000 arena, the small one. And that summer, that spring on Mother's Day, we had our first competition at Westmoreland Mall. We wanted to do it at Westmoreland Mall because we wanted the public to see the collaboration between companies and schools, because we match each school with a company to be a technical advisor and to give them tours to show them what kind of jobs are available. So that first year we had 5 schools, 7 teams, about 30 kids at the mall. The next year we got more schools and we realized Westmoreland Mall wasn't big enough, so we moved to Century 3 Mall. We were there, I'd say, 4 or 5 years. We grew and grew and grew, but we were paying Century 3 Mall to be there. And we could only set things up in the middle of the night once the mall was closed. So there we were, 3 o'clock in the morning, putting all this stuff together. So we looked around and we realized that the only people at Century 3 Mall were the people that were coming to see our competition. So we decided it was time to move. So we have this wonderful collaboration with CalU, with Westmoreland County Community College, with Butler County Community College. And so now we have it at the schools, and it's a win for the schools because we get all these students on campus for them to see their campus. They get to see companies, they get to see campuses, what kind of programs they can go into as they develop and go out into the world. And it's grown to far more than we ever anticipated, so we're really proud of it.
0: Yeah, it's got to be a special moment for you to look out and see all the different schools, all these students working together, 1,100 kids. If you're just joining us, Youth Express, we're live from Bots IQ at California University of Pennsylvania, and we're joined by chairperson of Southwestern Pennsylvania Bots IQ, Ms. Phyllis Miller. I'm going to bring my colleague Tad Whistle in, ask you a few questions, and I'm going to let you hold this microphone.
1: Phyllis, so what does it mean to you to, like you said, from such humble beginnings and maybe not totally sold on the idea, but then obviously it's blown up, and here we are at a large facility at California PA. What's the sense of pride you feel right now and the ability to enjoy an event like this?
2: Well, I started my life as an elementary school teacher, and my husband was a high school principal. So we've always been in education, and we've always seen what how important it is to educate students. And then when I changed careers and went into manufacturing, I realized that we really need people in manufacturing. We really need highly skilled workers. And I don't think a lot of people realize what manufacturing has become. It's not just repetition. It's not dirty and dark. It's these people that do manufacturing, with the people that work on these CNC machines, know trigonometry. I mean, they are really highly skilled, intelligent people. And we need them. I don't know what's going to happen to manufacturing in America if we don't have enough workers. Hamel, where our average age is around 40-something, we have like 10 people that are going to retire within the next 2 or 3 years. How are we going to replace them if we don't have enough people to go into these trades? And I know everybody wants to send their child to college, which is a wonderful thing, but not everybody's made up for college. And another thing is, become a machinist? Who's to say you can't become an engineer at a later time? And you go to school on your company's money instead of your money. You don't end up with a high bill at the end. You don't have a college loan because the company footed the bill for you. And I think there's alternatives to just always coming out of high school and going to college. There's other ways to get to where you want to be.
1: Is there a stigma around manufacturing jobs or going to trade school? I mean, and maybe part of that is there's a stigma about not going to quote-unquote college.
2: I think, you know, people want the best for their children, and they think by sending them to college, that's the best thing for them. But some kids, when they come out of high school, are really not mature enough to go to college. You spend a lot of money, put them in college, and they fail out. And then what do? Where do they go? Manufacturing is an alternative. Go to a grade school and learn something.
1: And they do pretty well.
2: Yeah, absolutely. They make good wages. Hamel. We're an ESOP company, employee stock ownership. We own 49% of the company, which is fantastic. We have a 401k plan. We have health insurance. We have life insurance, long-term and short-term disability. And when you think about it, it's a wonderful profession. People are building their families on it. And I don't understand why more people don't consider that.
1: You know, I graduated in 2009. I went to college, you know, quote-unquote college, and it's a difficult time to get hired as a young person. But for me, as someone who had very little guidance coming out of high school, it's like, well, I'm going to go to college because you're supposed to go to college, right?
2: You're supposed to.
1: Well, I'm not sure if you had a chance to catch up with many of the young competitors thus far today, but the ones that I've spoken to, they're so into building things. They're so into, you know, the terms around the Bots IQ competition. And I can see, you know, I can see them, you know, kind of like you're saying, being the future and really doing things that help shape manufacturing, keeping those jobs in the United States.
2: And, you know, you talk to a lot of them and you'll ask them what they're going to be, and they'll say, well, I'm going to be a mechanical engineer. And some of them are going to become mechanical engineers, but some of them aren't. They're not going to make it through. And they need to realize that there's an alternative. There's a lot of workforce development organizations. There's a lot of schools in Pennsylvania locally. New Century Careers, Westmoreland County Community College. There's a lot of places where these students then can change their career path and go to them and become a machinist, become a welder, become an inspector, which is a wonderful, reputable position to have in a company.
1: Phyllis, I want you to take your crystal ball out. I want you to look down into it 10 years from now for both Bots IQ and manufacturing in Southwestern Pennsylvania. Where are they?
2: I would hope that Bots IQ continues, and I certainly want, I mean, when you think about our country, think about the tax base for the area, for the government. Without manufacturing, we're gonna lose a lot of our clout as a country. We really need to keep manufacturing in the United States, and we really need to make it a viable career for people. It scares me. It does. I worry about it because I know how hard it is. I'm the HR manager, so I'm always looking for skilled workers. And they're not there. They're just not there. I have to tell you about it. I got an application from a young person who graduated with a business degree. And he said in his cover letter, "I'm just the person you're looking for. I honed my public speaking skills as a waiter at Red Lobster, and I'm the one you want." And I'm like, "You poor young man, I feel so bad for you, because you're not, I have no place in my company for you. I need somebody who has skill, who can be an inspector, can be a machinist." I feel bad. I feel bad that they go to college and they think they're, you know, the world's their oyster, and it's not. And really, if they would consider something like this, it could be their oyster. It's really important for them to think, at least consider going this route.
1: Phyllis, thank you so much for taking the time.
2: Sure.
1: I wasn't sure what this event was going to be like when I first got here. It's been fantastic. Oh, we're having a blast.
2: Good, I'm glad.
1: The setup, it's just booming with activity, and it's still early. There's a lot of people still making their way in.
2: And Cal used such a wonderful venue for it, isn't it? Yes.
1: I think the Vulcans, I think, you know, that's kind of in the manufacturing trade itself, right? Phyllis, thank you so much.
2: You're welcome. Thanks for having me.
1: All right, we're going to be here until 3 o'clock. That was Phyllis Miller, a chairperson here with Southwestern Pennsylvania Bots IQ, also of Hamel Manufacturing. We thank her for taking the time to join us. It's Youth Express, live from California University of Pennsylvania in the Convocation Center. We're at Bots IQ. We'll be here until 3 o'clock.
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0: Youth Express, live from Bot's IQ at California University of Pennsylvania. We're in the Convocation Center. I'm joined now by two instructors from IAC. And introduce yourselves. Let's get to know you.
1: Hi, I'm Angela Wilson. I am a biology teacher at IAC, and I'm also the advisor for the robotics team.
2: I'm Zach Zerba. I'm the technology education instructor at the high school.
0: All right, so I had the pleasure of speaking with a few of your students, like right before their first match, and it was so obvious to me, they were the first students that I talked to, and it was so obvious to me how excited and engaged they were. This does not seem like your typical out-of-school thing where kids are going for extra credit or they're not into it. These kids were really excited. Talk to me about the process. Is this something that started at the beginning of the year, and this is sort of a culminating event?
1: Yeah, this is definitely a year-long event. We start fundraising in September, and we kind of carry that through into October. We come up with a preliminary design somewhere around October, and we kind of just build upon that and make modifications to it and test it and everything else up until this day. But the kids pretty much do it all. We're kind of just there to help and facilitate and
0: Tell me about the robot that you came up with. What's the name and what are its features?
2: Our robot is Kronos. It has a spinning weapon bar on the front. We started basically with a sketch and went to a wooden prototype, and then we 3D printed a half-scale copy, and we came up with this. And we had a few issues at prelims with a weapon not working properly and no armor, and we were able to remedy those issues and did a lot better here at finals.
0: Awesome. So have you had a chance to meet a lot of other teachers? What's it like? You trade kind of best practices or ideas for lesson plans? I'd imagine there's a lot to learn here as teachers as well.
1: Oh my gosh, yeah. So this is my fourth year and about his fourth year. But since year one to now, we have gotten so much help from the different districts. Just being here is such a learning day for us. But I'm a science teacher. I'm a biology teacher, so I can't tell you how much I've learned in the 4 years about the technical end of things. And everyone here is so willing to help. You know, do you have
0: any? It's fantastic.
2: As for a STEM program, this is the best thing you can do because it truly implements the design process. You can go with a complete project that's done, see how it works, see all the problems with it, all the successes, and restart. And it gives a concrete knowledge of the design process, especially any students that want to get into engineering or manufacturing and what they're going to see coming in their future.
0: As teachers, what does it mean to you guys to see your students not only engaged but working together in a way that delegates different responsibilities and, you know, allows for this collaboration sort of at the next level? What's that feel like?
1: It's definitely like nothing actually that I've ever been involved in. You put so much work into it, and the kids, they collaborate, and one might be really strong in like an English sense, and they'll be in charge of the notebook, and then we have a girl who's really, really strong at like wiring, and so that's her strength, that's her place to shine, and they all kind of put it together and produce this grand thing in April. But great teamwork, building skills, and they all had butterflies the day before, so you can tell that they know they invested all this time in it, and it's just, it's rewarding.
0: So you think about these students post high school. How many of them do you think will go into fields that they're exercising today?
1: With our current group, we've taken polls and we kind of know what they're going to do. About half are going to go into manufacturing or some sort of trade that they've exhibited at competition.
0: That's awesome. So
1: yeah, about half.
0: When you guys, and this will be the last question, when you guys look out at the competition, what do you think? Do you think Kronos is going to take home the gold or the trophy? What is the ultimate prize?
2: The ultimate prize is learning. I don't know where we're going to place overall, but as long as the kids learn something, as long as they had fun, that's all that matters.
0: That's a good answer. But we'll root for Kronos. And you just heard Angela and Zach from IAC High School. Thanks for joining us.
2: Thank you.
0: Youth Express. We'll be back with more from Bot's IQ until 3 o'clock today.
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0: change.
1: It seems as though Robolope's wedge weapon has been dislodged. That's gonna count. That's gonna rack up some points for these bolts. That's a pin, ladies and gentlemen, a direct pin. Robolope attempting to escape to no avail, using a spin tactic. D's bolts being careful to get near it when it's spinning.
2: If you're just joining us, this is Avonworth High School versus Central Valley High School's team. It's an intense match right now.
1: Two of your favorite boxes are competing. That's another pin by D's Bolts.
2: D's Bolts is the Central Valley High School's team. Avonworth High School's Robolope 2.0. And they are locked in.
1: Robolope's weapon is still working. It's going to fly off. Robolope, if you're not careful, you're going to take off. Still a minute left. It seems as though a piece of D's bolts has just fallen off. A whole belt. It's almost as if it's using the force of Robolope to move. It seems as though it's lost one of its front wheels, but not its back. An interesting damage. ...30 seconds left on the clock, folks. That's another pin by D's Bolts. It's gonna come down to the judges. Will they be kind? Robolope using the only thing it knows how to spin. That is scary fast. D's Bolts just staying away. It's gonna go down to the judges. D's Bolts in the blue is your winner.
2: All right, we're gonna see if we can get
1: Robolope put up one.
2: An interview with the drivers of the last match.
1: It was not enough to compete with D's Bolts' amazing sense of control. Lost yesterday, they're back in the arena.
2: Hey guys, what school are you from?
3: Barry Latrobe.
2: And who are you battling next?
3: California Area High School.
2: Tell me about your robot here.
3: Whoa. This is a spinner weapon, and so we designed it with two wheels and notch plates, and so it should really take hits, but also be able to deal them out.
2: All right, so let's get to know your team a little bit. What's your name and what role did you play?
3: My name is Yuzhu Liu, and I help design and basically assemble and disassemble the bot.
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5: 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I'm the driver, and I also help with the assembly and design as much as I can.
6: My name is Thomas Bobick, and I help do the electronic design and building of electronics.
2: Awesome. So you guys are playing the home team. You're playing Cal U. What do you know about their robot? Do you have any strategies in mind for what you're going to try to do?
5: Well, so far with what we're seeing, it looks like there's some bolts sticking out of their spinning weapon, and basically the plan is right now to

0: try to get into those and see if we can rip those out. And then titanium weapon, so it should be able to tear through the bolts and maybe even their aluminum weapon. So we'll see.
1: Awesome. How long did this take you guys to make? Was this a year-long project? Or?
0: Yeah, we meet every Monday, give or take. So we started at the beginning of the school year and finished it up probably a few weeks ago. Last night there was a little bit of redesign with the top and bottom plates, but other than that, it's been a pretty smooth process.
1: Awesome. Good luck, guys.
0: Thank you so much.
2: Representing the Steel City itself, from the heart of Pittsburgh, Harumba trying to take the offensive. It seems as though it's mocking it. They're getting that weapon going. They won't commit.
1: All right, hey guys. So you guys are from?
3: Western area.
1: And where is that?
3: Cannonsburg, PA.
1: All right, so you guys are from Cannonsburg. Tell me about your robot. What's its name and what are its strengths?
4: Predator.
5: Good. Go ahead. It's Predator, made out of all titanium, aluminum, top plate, bottom plate, everything else is titanium. So it's pretty much indestructible, built from scratch.
1: So tell me about the process. How long did this take to make and...
5: We've been working on this thing the whole year. All year we've been working on this.
4: August of last year, we started working on this.
1: Wow. What's the hardest part about building a robot?
5: Coming up with your design first and making sure that it can handle anything they throw at you.
6: Yeah, I'd say meeting weight.
5: Yeah.
6: I'd say meeting weight would have been one of the hardest things we had to do, plus wiring.
1: So what are some of the things that go into making this as far as different responsibilities? You guys all kind of played different roles or had different assignments?
3: Just kind of did whatever was needed done. We all just rushed around and got all the parts made. There was no like specific, like, he does this. Just whatever needed done was just done.
4: Everybody does a little bit of everything.
3: Yeah.
1: A true collaboration. So who do you guys got in the next battle?
5: Ken and Mac, their team won. It's a big old weapon motor. They got a big beater bar.
1: So what's your strategy going to be for the battle?
5: We got this thing made out of solid titanium all the way around, so my strategy is to ram them. Hopefully the weapon breaks.
7: All right.
1: Ram on, guys. Good luck.
5: Thank you.
2: Steel City Spinner's just ramming it. Seconds left. It will go to the judges by unanimous decision. In the red, Steel City Spinner is your winner. We got some proud parents up there.
1: Hi there, what's your name?
8: I'm Morgan.
1: Morgan, what are you doing here today? You're a volunteer?
8: Yeah, I'm a volunteer.
1: So what's your role? What are you working on?
8: I'm controlling the screens, making sure that the next team is up.
1: So you're in charge of the marquee. So how did you get involved with Bots IQ?
8: My boyfriend, actually. His microbiology teacher at 3Cs is part of this program.
1: Awesome.
8: A volunteer.
1: So does he have a team that's here today?
8: No, he just came to help volunteer. He's getting some bonus points for his class. So,
1: very cool. Yeah. What's been your favorite robot so far? Do you have a favorite?
8: I don't know. I don't think I have a favorite just yet. The 14 banana peels are pretty good. So,
1: interesting name for sure.
8: Yeah, I definitely think so. I don't know why 14.
1: All right, thanks for talking to us, Morgan.
8: No problem.
1: Hey there. We've got the Plum Robotics team here. What's your name?
9: I'm Trevor.
10: I'm Brandon.
1: So Trevor and Brandon, talk to me about your robot. How did your first match go? What's going on?
7: Of the day, it went pretty well. We spun up our weapon real quick, got the win in a few seconds, didn't get much damage to ourselves. Batteries are almost completely charged. It's all going well.
9: Yeah, it went all pretty well. Everything's working fine now. We have a few hiccups and stuff, but we should be on our way.
1: What's the name of your robot?
7: Interfector.
1: So how long have you been working on Interfector, and what was the hardest part about building a successful robot?
7: I've been working on Interfector since last year. This is its second year competing. Hardest thing about it was probably doing the single tooth disc design because it hadn't been done in Bots IQ before.
1: Talk to me about the single tooth disc design, Brandon.
9: It's just basically like take a beater and then make it one small thin disc, and instead of having like a weapon on two sides that can hit, just only on one side, and it will flip up and it can be heavier.
1: Interesting. So do you guys know who you got in the next battle?
7: Union High School. I'm trying to find their bot now to see what kind of weapon or wedge it is.
1: So you're going to do a little scouting and try to figure out what the best approach is?
7: Yeah, a little bit.
1: Have you been able to meet a lot of different kids from other schools here today, and have you learned anything?
7: Yeah, one of the best parts about the Bots IQ program is meeting and talking to the other schools. It's one of the like best shows of sportsmanship I've ever seen. Like, whenever anyone is damaged, everyone is willing to help out, give parts, really anything.
1: That's really admirable. It's a competition, but it's also a collaborative learning experience. Tell me about the teacher or the school sponsor behind this, Brandon.
9: Our teacher is Miss McPherson. She's over there. But she's been amazing. She's been a big help. Like, before she came here, we've been bad at documentation, but she's really put us on the spot. We've really gotten better at that. We've also gotten more sponsors over the years. Like, the main one's always been Jennison Corporation. They've always been a big help to us, and we hope more and more people start helping us out as time goes on.
1: That's awesome. Last question, guys. What does the future hold for you personally? Do you think you'd like to be manufacturers or engineers? What do you think?
7: Next year, I'm going to Pitt to start my degree in engineering.
9: Going to study as hard as I can so I can become a mechanical engineer, probably go to Pitt just like him.
1: Good luck, guys. Thanks for talking with us.
2: South Allegheny and Charleroi, please report to the arena. Again, South Allegheny and Charleroi, we are looking for you.
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0: Youth Express here live from the Southwestern Pennsylvania Bots IQ competition. I'm joined now by Michael Ritz. Michael, tell us a little bit about yourself, where you go to school, and your robot.
1: I go to Kenan McMillan High School. There's Robotics 1 and Robotics 2 courses there. I took Robotics 1 last year. I took Robotics 2 this year. We've been designing our bot this whole year. We started off from scratch. So we went off a basic design from last year for a regular bot, but we decided to go with a lower profile. We decided to do a different style weapon. So we made slight changes, but we did do a lot of research on materials, a lot of research on different bot types, strengths, weaknesses, stuff like that.
0: Well, it looked like a really effective design. You guys just got a big win. Tell us about that and what it's like to see something that you invested so much time in perform so well.
1: About the win, it's really cool to see considering we lost yesterday. It's nice to see that we came back and actually did that. I'm glad that our weapon held up so well this time considering it broke last time. We had to completely redesign it. But as for seeing it, how well it's done, it's amazing because we've worked since the beginning of the school year to make sure that it did well. We started from scratch and went from there, so it's awesome.
0: Tell us about the weapon for some people that weren't able to see it. There were sparks flying from your opponent, but also you guys have great speed and it seems like great leverage. Is that part of the weapon as well?
1: It's kind of. We used a different speed controller for the weapon and a different speed controller, I think, for the drive system. I'm not positive on that part, but we made it so that we had a good ratio between torque and a good ratio between speed. As for the weapon, we had to, I guess, alter it a little bit just because it was going a little fast at first. That's what it broke from. So it's a little bit of that.
0: What is the weapon designed to do?
1: It's designed to either bash. It can go either way. It can either spin up or it can spin down. It can push down on the opponent and beat up on their weapon or their armor, or it can spin up and throw them into the air.
0: Have there been big hits like that where you've been able to send people airborne in this competition?
1: Yes, there have. In preliminary, we actually threw an opponent at the wall.
0: That's awesome. Incredible. Michael, what do you think about the manufacturing element of the competition like this? You know, there's going to be a gap in terms of employment and where people and where workers that are coming out of school and vocational schools now are able to fill that void. Is that something that interests you? Or?
1: Yeah, I've been looking into machining for a while now. It's just always seemed cool because I especially like working with my hands, but there's not enough people going into the field. It looks fun, in all honesty, because you're always working, you're always using your hands. It's just, we went to a factory recently to see all that. We saw CDC machines, we saw different laser machines, water jets, stuff like that. It looks really cool.
0: That's awesome. Is this it for you, or will you be graduating?
1: I'm a sophomore this year. I'll be graduating in 2019.
0: Wow. So can you see yourself doing Bots IQ and coming to this competition for another 2 years?
1: If I can, yeah. I would love to.
0: Michael, congratulations on the win today. Best of luck. Is there anything else you want to say? Any shout-outs?
1: Yeah. Don't build your bots out of plastic. It doesn't work.
0: A simple but effective design suggestion. Mike, thanks so much. Really appreciate it. All right, we're live here. We'll be here until 3 o'clock. We're at the Convocation Center at California University of Pennsylvania. We're going until 3 o'clock. Stop by if you're in the area or keep it tuned here to Youth Express.
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0: All right, we're live here. Youth Express from the Southwestern PA Bots IQ final competition. A great event so far. And we're kind of in between battles. We want to make sure we're able to call some live battles for you. Right now we're getting ready for Plum High School and one of their two robots in the competition, which is going to take on Union High School, and their bot's name is Shredder Instinct. As they're getting ready, there are two battle cages here, and in one of them it looks like they're working on one of the robots to get it out of the ring here. Again, these robots can be very heavy and, like, honestly, you know, sort of dangerous. Each battle cage is surrounded by bulletproof glass. There's steel. It's highly visible, but there still is, you know, it's safe. You have to wear goggles when you're down here. You know, little parts of the robot can come off very fast. All right, they've cleared the second cage, and now they always go and sweep up any loose debris. A lot of these robots that I've seen in this competition today have had some kind of spinning element to their weapon. So, you know, things are chipping off at high speed, and they want to get all that debris and sediment up before they get ready for the next battle. Looks like they're... All right, and right now, Phyllis Miller and Hamill Manufacturing being presented with an award of appreciation from Woodland Hills High School. Very cool. I can see the Wolverine logo. We're going to take a break from the action here. When we come back, we're going to have Plum High School versus Union High School in the ring. So stick around for that. Live from the Convocation Center at California University of Pennsylvania, it's Youth Express.
1: Sophia from Monterey High School, and you're tuned into Youth Express. All youth, all the time.

All right, we're back live. Here we go. This is a battle starting in 3, 2, 1. Union High School versus Plumborough High School here at the Bots IQ Challenge. Whoa, my goodness. Good gravy. A massive shot delivered by Plumborough, and their insane weapon. They're like a wedge on all sides, but they have an incredible spinning component on the front that just brutalized Shredder Instinct from Union High School. Shredder Instinct is now on its back and maybe doesn't appear to... Oh, my goodness. It's on its back. They're going to go in, actually, and free Shredder Instinct from on top of the Plumborough bot. Goodness. Wow. All right, so the bots have been freed. They're going to shut the doors, and they're going to restart this one. And just a massive collision. I don't know if there's any way Shredder Instinct can recover. They've restarted the match. There's bits of debris and shrapnel everywhere on the floor of the ring. Maybe both robots somewhat affected by that initial collision. And the robot's navigating. And I believe it's Agent Orange is the Plumborough robot. Goodness. All right, Shredder Instinct now just on its back is still able to move around. Just got flipped again by Plumborough. Shredder Instinct now appears to be incapacitated. We'll see if they're going to call it here. There's a minute and 15 seconds remaining in the match. And neither robot moving. Some huge, huge collisions. I can't overstate the initial collision. They just both came out of the gates from about 11 or 12 feet apart and just crushed into each other at such high speed, which immediately incapacitated Shredder Instinct. And they're calling it for Plum. Agent Orange, your winner this round. Both teams shaking hands now. And we'll see if we can't get a word from the winning Plum High School squad. Wow. I mean, that was... That was incredible. I'm up close right now with Shredder Instinct from Union High School. It's a pretty cool design of a robot, but was the front of it just immediately crunched together from the initial impact and the incredible spinning power of Agent Orange from Plum. I'm smelling smoke, and they're working to shut the robot off safely and remove it from the ring. Got some cheers going on right now. Some cheers in the crowd. There's a pretty good crowd here on hand. Make sure you stop by if you're in the area. We are at Cal U in the Convocation Center. It's free and open to the public. And this is a really cool experience. Not only the great robot action happening, but also just to see the hard work of these high school students and to watch it all come together. It's a great thing. We're live until 3 o'clock. Make sure you stop by if you can. Otherwise, keep it tuned here to Youth Express. Live from the Convocation Center at California University of Pennsylvania, it's a Southwestern PA Bots IQ. There it is.

0: Hey, how you doing? What's your name?
1: Seth. It is.
0: Seth, where are you from?
1: Highlands High School.
0: Talk to me about your robot. Are you getting ready for a battle here?
1: Yeah, you just called us up to the queue. Getting ready to go. We just spent like all morning working on it all last night, so I'm pretty excited to see what we can do.
0: What's the name of your robot?
1: The Stingray.
0: The Stingray. All right. Good luck.
1: Thank you very much.
0: Are you guys with Stingray? Okay. Okay, cool. So, talk to me about what was your role on the team?
1: I was the project manager of the team throughout the year.
0: So what does that entail?
1: I oversaw all the parts of the project, but didn't want to interfere with what people were doing and how they were doing it to the best of my ability.
0: Can you introduce me to some of your team here?
1: Lyle.
0: Hey, what's your name and where do you go to school?
2: My name is Lyle Reichenbaugh. I go to Highlands High School.
0: All right, tell me a little bit about your role in bringing Stingray to life.
2: I was basically the lead of the manufacturing group that helped put the robot together, and I make sure everything goes good with all the motors and stuff. Not really the electronics, but the mechanical aspect of it.
0: What makes Stingray special?
2: We can drive upside down and on the flat, like both sides. We've got a spinner that can spin both ways, and we've got solid welds, structurally sound.
0: Nice. So what do you know about your opponent? Any scouting reports that you're thinking about so far?
2: I know they did pretty well so far, so that's about all I know.
0: Cool. Who's this right here?
3: This is Nathan Hoover. I go to Highlands High School, and I programmed and did most of the electronics for the robot.
0: All right. So what goes into that? I mean, that sounds a little complicated. Was it hard?
3: It wasn't that complicated. I learned most of it within the first month, and then after that, it was all just problem solving and figuring out what was wrong with it and why. And then it was fine-tuning after that.
0: So what do you think about this event in general? Is this your first time?
3: Yeah, this is my first year. I think it's a lot of fun. I really like watching sparks fly and watching things fly into the air. It's very interesting.
0: Do you have a favorite robot that maybe isn't your own or something that you saw that you really liked?
3: I don't know. I really like the spinners and the beater bars, especially when things go flying. All right.
0: All right, good luck.
3: Thank you.
4: All right, John, thank you. Great stuff there from Stingray. I am with the ladies of Ladybug right now, who just got a huge, huge win right out of the gates, a huge collision. Donnie, you were driving it. Why don't you tell people kind of what happened in the beginning of the match?
5: I didn't really expect it to be that kind of a robot. I fought those kind of robots before. It didn't go so well the first time, so we lost, but we did fight another wedge bot, and I did win this time, so that's really good. Did I win under a minute?
6: 45 seconds.
5: Wow. Okay.
0: I'm gonna do it here.
5: Yeah, I'm gonna try to beat that next time. It's gonna be interesting.
4: When you guys explained earlier, we had you on early in the broadcast, like about 9:45. You guys were getting pumped and anticipating the match. I didn't really understand what you meant about your weapon and how it could be so powerful. Can you kind of explain how it works, what it looks like to people that, you know, obviously can't be here to see the action?
7: Sure. Well, it's made out of S7 tool steel, and it's a beater bar, and what that means is, like, it's longer on one side, so it's more reach, so it can come down and just hit it harder. And it has holes on the one side, which will help it spin faster also. And our weapon motor is spinning at around 30,000 RPMs, so it's going really fast, and whenever we hit the other robot, it's gonna flip it. Obviously, that's what happened. They got stuck and they couldn't drive any longer, so that's why they called the match. And basically our job as the co-captain, and Anastasia being the captain, we give Donnie pointers for her driving, like, so we have to just help her, just give her pointers on what to do whenever she's driving. Pretty much that's how driving's all about winning. That's how you win, is pretty much.
4: From like the word go, as soon as that big collision happened, it was like, well, as long as both robots aren't incapacitated, this is going to be a win for Ladybug. There was a little bit more contact later, and then before they called the match, but as the other robot was kind of laying there disabled on its back, and I just heard you guys talking about it when we were off air, it's not cool to attack a robot that's down.
8: Yeah, you definitely don't want to attack a robot that's down. We don't like to put a lot of damage on people because we know how it is being on the other end. When we're down and can't move, being destroyed completely, we only get like 20 minutes between each fight to fix our problems and stuff, so we don't like to give people too much if we're already winning.
5: I had that problem yesterday. Whenever I was in one of the matches, they were pinned down and I kept going, and they were like, no, stop, don't do that. I was like, oh, I'm sorry. Yeah.
7: Sometimes as the driver, I'm sure it's really nerve-wracking, and sometimes you might forget to turn your weapon off whenever you're fighting, and just because of all like the nerves that are going on, and it's kind of hard to like remember. But this is her first year, so she'll just keep getting better and better.
4: Well, and it's you're so excited and amped up for the fight, you want to deliver the damage, but you got to keep sportsmanship in mind. You guys did a great job there. Congratulations on a huge win. Go Ladybug, go Bears. Thanks, guys.
7: Thank you.
4: We're going to send it over now to John Binley. He's got some other people to interview here.
0: Thanks so much, Tad. All right, I'm joined now by the guys in the white coats. Tell me where you're from and what your name is.
6: We're from Green County Homeschoolers with Trim 2.0.
9: I'm Jacob from Green County.
10: I am Daniel Westich, also from Green County.
0: All right. Why the white coats, guys?
6: Well, this guy right here, he likes to wear all kind of different things. He likes to look good, you know. So he came in with a lab coat one time, and we all thought it's a great idea, so why not do it, you know?
0: Yeah, you guys look very official. Tell me a little bit about your robot. What's your robot's name, and what makes it special?
9: The robot is Trim 2.0. It was Trim last year, so this is the upgraded version. It's been very effective for being a rookie bot built in a garage as opposed to having a school sponsor, and it's made it farther. Placed second in prelims and won out of the double elimination we needed to win, so it's doing better than our last robot.
0: So tell me about each of your roles in the program.
10: I'm mainly sort of the mechanic, just sort of help take it apart, put it back together quickly.
0: Stingray is still moving. Cool, how about you?
9: I do a lot of the safety, putting the cover back on and off, taking it in and out of the arena, all that, carrying it around. Fun stuff.
6: I designed and manufactured the beater bars.
0: Steel City Spinner is incapacitated. How about this guy here, Josh? Yeah. Josh, tell me about what your role is.
11: I wired up the bot, so I did the electrical stuff, and I started the team and participated in the design, the overall, like overseeing the design and manufacturing of it.
0: Now, I know this is a competition, but is there something more to it than winning? Is this also kind of about learning from your peers? Maybe talk a little bit about what you've learned or what you've seen from other groups that you like.
10: Teamwork is a very important thing that I've learned, especially with this team. It's a great team. But
0: all right, we're moving back to the nice. What is it about?
11: It's about smashing robots.
0: All right. So who did you guys play in the preliminary round, and how did it go for you?
6: Well, our final battle was against Chartiers Houston, and we had to beat him twice to win first place. And sadly, he was only able to take one of the battles, so we settled for second. It's
0: pretty good. Second's not bad. Not bad at all. So with each of you guys, there's got to be a future in this industry maybe, right? What do you think you'd like to do after high school?
6: Well, right now I'm going to Green County Vo-Tech for machining, and that's what I'd like to do for a career. So.
0: Great. How about you? Career path?
9: I am actually not interested in machining or the manufacturing business, but yeah.
0: So this is just a fun hobby? Yep,
9: pretty much. Fun
0: hobby. Cool.
10: I'm actually thinking about accounting, so.
0: Interesting.
11: I'm going to be a computer network technician, so this is more of a fun hobby, kind of related, but not quite. So.
0: All right, now introduce me to your chaperone here.
12: Hi, I'm Andy Shaner.
0: Andy, what's it like working with these guys?
12: Honestly, it's been fun. They know what they're doing. I mean, we're just there to make sure they don't do anything strange or unusual, but honestly, they've done all the work. I mean, they know more than we do.
0: What's your favorite part about Bots IQ?
12: Honestly, just being here and being represented. We're proud of these guys for, as a homeschool team, something that hasn't happened yet, and they've done really well, and we're, excited about what this means for the future of robotics, for Bots IQ and more homeschool teams maybe. We're hoping to encourage more to come out and, realize they can do this too, not just these bigger schools and stuff.
0: Excellent. Yeah, collaborating is great. It's great to see you guys out. You look good in the white coats. Thanks for talking to us, and we'll keep an eye out for you guys in the future. Youth Express, we're here live at Bots IQ. There's a lot of sparks flying and pinning into the walls. Right now, some volunteers are sweeping up the cage, making sure that the surface is clean and ready for competition. It looks like we've got a match coming up between Somerset Career and Technical Center with their robot named Brick versus Pine Richland High School's robot, the Bronze Kneecap. Quite an interesting name. I really like the names that a lot of creative wordplay going on with some of these. Right now, I'm standing in the queue with my colleague, Tad Whistle, and this is the busiest area of the event. It's kind of stage right to the cages, and this is the action.
13: You're
0: this is
13: in someone's way over here.
0: Yeah, and it's been really cool to talk to. I just talked to some homeschool kids from Greene County, and they were talking about how they were the first homeschooled group to participate, which is pretty cool.
13: They broke the barrier.
0: They're the first of their kind, and I think that's interesting. You know, we've talked to a lot of kids who talk about, like, it's a way of life, it's a school culture thing, but this is kind of the opposite. This is kids seeking this out themselves.
13: And there's something to be said for that. There's even, you know, more initiative, and you kind of, I imagine, with being homeschooled, have to know what you want to do very specifically instead of going to track practice for a day and maybe not caring for it, or getting involved in forensics for a week and not caring for it. You kind of have to know what you want to do, and for them to be able to keep pushing forward and be part of this is a great thing.
0: Absolutely. So you were talking to Ladybug, who just had a really dramatic win. I mean, we're
13: watching. Yeah. Oh boy.
0: Ladybug flipped whoever their opponent was, flipped him up in the air, and you could hear the
13: four
0: crowd.
13: 4 feet?
0: Yeah, that was really something.
13: Yeah, that was incredible, and they kind of let me in on a little piece of the culture of battling robots. As you and I saw, the other robot was pretty much incapacitated. They delivered one more blow, and it's kind of laying there, and they're trying to determine whether or not to call the match, and then Ladybug just kind of backed off and didn't go in and just absolutely obliterated, which it could have,
0: right?
13: Which is part of, as we were talking about earlier, the sportsmanship and the spirit of an event like this.
0: Yeah, I was talking to some of the guys from Plum, and they just said it's almost, you know, it goes without saying that, you know, it's about competing, but it's also just about celebrating these skill sets and learning from each other. And as one kid from Greene County said, just seeing robots smash each other is pretty much what it's all about.
13: It's purest form.
0: Yeah.
13: It's purest form.
0: Yeah.
13: No, and that's the respect thing. I respect that you made this, that you put as much hard work and energy into it as I did. I know what the process entails. And, you know, get fixed up. And I mean, some of these rounds are like 20 minutes apart. So Ladybug is feverishly working with the Claritin crew over there to get ready for their next battle. And, you know, if you rub somebody's nose in it,
0: it's not cool.
13: It's not cool at all.
0: Yeah. So let's see what we got going on here. We got the Bronze Kneecap from Pine Richland versus Brick from Somerset Career and Technical Center. And they're pinned up against the wall right now.
13: This is, yeah, I mean, these robots create a lot of torque. So when they're in a deadlock, I mean, they may not be moving, but there's a lot of forces at play.
0: Absolutely. So we got a couple guys waiting here in the queue to the side of the cage. Let's go see. Hey there, what's your name?
14: I'm Caleb Kelly.
0: Caleb, where are you from?
14: I'm from Greensburg-Salem High School.
0: And tell me about your robot.
14: Well, our robot, it is right now a trapezoid because yesterday it broke apart. And so it has a vertical weapon that is it's a titanium drum that has spikes on it.
0: What do you like about making robots?
14: I love watching them work and the work that it the problems that you can go in and you can solve.
0: What's your role on the Greensburg-Salem High School team?
14: Well, I do documenting, I help with the power systems, and I do also some research for the team.
0: Very cool. Who do you have behind you here?
14: This is Grant.
0: Let's meet Grant. Come on over, Grant. Hey, Grant. We were just learning about your robot, and I was curious what your role in the project is.
15: Well, I guess you could say that I'm co-project manager. And in addition, I wired the interior of the robot. So I'm pretty much doing the upkeep of the electrical components and everything inside it.
0: Sounds kind of complicated. Where did you learn how to do this?
15: Mostly from my dad. He does a whole lot on the side with electronics, and I just help him occasionally, and I just learn from that.
0: Very cool. Well, tell me about your matches so far. Have you guys had some wins, or have you learned a little bit?
15: Well, our first match, we got all the way down to the 3 minutes, and we won. It was pretty much a pushing match because we couldn't get underneath the other robot to flip them. But then we ended up winning that based on the judge's opinion. But then the second match, we lost in an epic way. They kept hitting us with their drum, and we were flying up in the air, and eventually we just flew to pieces.
0: Yikes. Well, luckily, you guys are capable repairmen, and you're able to turn it around and get it fixed up. Who do you have next?
15: I believe we're going up against Connellsville.
0: All right. Well, good luck, guys. Thanks for talking with us.
15: Thank you.
0: So you can hear that.
4: Back to the action.
0: Yeah.
4: Bronze kneecap and brick. And you see how the design elements play a factor here. Bronze kneecap is a much higher robot, and you must be a certain height to be struck by its spinning saw blade at the front. And just in the last 15 seconds here, the final 15 seconds of the match, it delivered its first real shot on Brick from Somerset County Career and Technical Center. And that's it. I'll be interested to see how they judge this, because this was pretty fair.
0: Yeah, pretty even. I wonder.
4: Unanimously, Brick.
0: She's a brick, and I'm drowning slowly, as Ben Folds would say.
4: A song, no doubt, about the Bots IQ event today. Brick, consistent, low to the ground. It's probably not 2 inches high. And it's the same backwards as it is, or upside down as it is right side up.
0: Yeah, it's tough because there's really not an all-purpose great robot. It kind of depends on matchup. It seems like, you know, maybe if the bronze kneecap was facing a taller opponent, that they would have really had the advantage. So that's what's interesting too. You know, one robot in one case might really be superior, but in the next match, there's no real universal advantage.
4: It's truly like all sports that way. It's all about matchups. And you're seeing now as the robots leave the cage, they very carefully pack them in casing to not bump them or maybe be injured by the robot's own weaponry, which some of it is, you know, as I've been saying, very sharp. The robots can be hot right now. So they kind of carefully pack them.
16: We're near the tables in the queue area, and the robots are all in wooden boxes that they use to bring them to the battle cages.
0: Yeah, it's really interesting to see the looks on the faces of the engineers as they come in and retrieve their, you know, they're already thinking about, what do I have to do?

0: David Eisenbrown,
1: Brandon Majors,
2: Sean Ballew,
3: and Mike Key.
4: All right, what's special about the, what is it called?
5: Carbonite.
4: The Carbonite. What's special about the Carbonite? Why are you guys feeling good about your chances?
3: What's really nice about our wedge bot is the design is we have three pickers that ride right on the ground, and even if we did get flipped upside down, they would go with it, which is really nice about it. So it can work upside down or backwards or any which way.
4: So how have your first couple matches gone? Have you guys had some success?
0: We had a success with our first match, and then on our second match we did lose. So now that was yesterday. Today we haven't gone yet, and this is our first match going in now. So
4: cool. So tell me about your, what kind of teachers have you had? What kind of mentors? I know that Bots IQ is all about putting you in touch with professionals. Tell me about some of your instructors.
3: Well, we've been mostly on our own this year. We got dropped by our sponsor at the beginning of the year, so we basically built our entire bot in our wood shop.
4: Wow.
3: Yeah.
4: That's impressive.
3: We had a drill press and a grinder, pretty much. Yeah, we used a fire truck bumper, and our base plate was donated to us, so it was kind of a struggle getting ready.
4: Well, you guys have overcome adversity, kind of maybe the Cinderella story of Bots IQ, maybe, right?
3: Maybe. I don't know.
6: You guys are from Freedom High School, and as we all know, freedom's just another word for nothing left to lose. Yeah. So that's you guys. So is there a matchup that favors, you guys are a wedge bot, is there a matchup that favors a wedge bot, or like a robot that you go against, you're like, oh, this is going to be tough?
3: Well, with us, with our design, it really doesn't matter because we can get under a beater bar and we can get it under other wedge bots just because our pickers ride right on the ground. So it's a really, really good design. It works out pretty well.
6: The beater bar is something, I don't know if you guys caught this, John and I have been enamored with Ladybug and their beater bar that sent another wedge bot, maybe not as low to the ground as you guys, but like 4 feet up into the air. What does a beater bar do, and can you kind of explain it so that people can visualize what it means?
3: It's just a spinning hunk of metal that is just meant to wreck your robot. Any corners you have or anything like that, it's meant to catch it and just flip your bot as high as you can. And actually last year, our old design, we hit the roof.
4: Wow.
3: In our old design, yeah. We were only 13 pounds that year. This year we weighed in at 14.9, so we tried to make sure we were heavy enough to not hit the roof again, and we haven't yet, so.
4: That's good. That's good news.
6: Is there a weight limit? Is there?
3: Yeah, 15 pound. 15 pound is the weight limit. Your bot has to be under 15 pound. That's with the battery and everything.
6: What's the lightest bot at this competition, you think?
3: Last year we saw two robots that their combined weight was under 15. So actually they had two controllers and they were like two robots trying to, Central Valley did it last year. In the same ring, because their combined weight was under 15 pounds.
6: So you could have three that are each 5 pounds?
3: Yeah, you could.
6: That's
3: one robot. Yeah.
4: Interesting.
6: That's awesome.
4: Yeah. Yeah.
3: They did that last year. It didn't work out very well, but it was really cool. It was really cool.
6: You guys mentioned you don't have a sponsor. You're learning this stuff hands-on, largely on your own. Have you guys thought about, you know, manufacturing, or is something like a passion that you guys want to pursue professionally?
0: Well, manufacturing is definitely something that we've learned over the years of being in this program. Whether we're, you know, because our school, we build the bot ourselves. Some of the schools that are wealthier than ours, they design it and send it off, and they don't do any of the manufacturing. But I think Freedom High School is special just because we do all the manufacturing ourselves, and any company interested in students coming up to get into that career should definitely take a look at Freedom.
4: Well, it sounds like you guys are getting called to the ring. I want to wish you guys good luck. We're proud of you guys. We'll be rooting for you.
3: All right, thank you. Thank you. Thank you.
6: All right. Some young men from Freedom High School getting ready to do battle here. I'm excited to see. I'm excited to see their robot. Also, throw in a little shade on school districts that design the robot and then send it out to be manufactured, where they're doing it in house. Doing the nitty-gritty themselves.
4: Kind of like, you know, there are teams in baseball that don't have a, you know, there's no salary cap. It's kind of like the big market teams get a little more support, maybe have a little more resources at their disposal. Freeport's like your smaller school.
6: Small market.
4: Yeah,
6: squad.
4: Small market team, like the Pirates maybe, you know.
6: Well, I'm seeing them now. They've got some casing on their wedge bot.

0: and they've got that industrial plating kind of design on top. Man, I'm looking forward to seeing them. Also, perhaps the best explanation of what a beater bar is, which I kind of wasn't able to understand.
1: Yeah, I've heard that term a lot. It seems to be common knowledge amongst these young robotics teams. So it was nice to get an explanation there. I was glad you asked that.
0: Who perhaps forget that square dudes like you and I are are seeing this for the first time.
1: Yeah.
0: Hopefully this is it becomes an annual event. I mean, this has been a blast. And right now we're kind of tuning in here, Plum High School and Woodland Hills High School going at it in the battle cage. But you're seeing like the cage itself to some of these wedge bots can be the biggest enemy as it gets wedged in there and then has to be pried free by one of the volunteers.
1: Right, it seems like a big point of emphasis is not getting pinned. You don't want to get pinned because once you're pinned, you know, the robot is able to use that momentum to keep their opponent stuck. And that's got to be frustrating, you know. The closest thing I've ever experienced to this is when you get a little toy car on Christmas and maybe you get it stuck somewhere and you got to actually pick it up. But there's no right. going in there and picking these up because
0: no.
1: you could get hurt.
0: Yeah, and that's why they're so cautious. That's why they're so cautious when they go in there with that crowbar, because even at 15 pounds, I mean, could get hurt in there.
1: Absolutely. And safety's been a big point of emphasis. Everyone down here in the pit area has to wear goggles. We're wearing goggles. I was
0: quickly scolded when we got here for approaching the pit area without goggles.
1: I feel a little more, perhaps, engineering-esque myself with these goggles on.
0: My IQ is 10 points higher with these glasses on.
1: Your bot's IQ is 10
0: points higher.
1: All right.
0: Well, hopefully later on, and I think this will be huge, we want to get some time with one of the judges and find out how they score these things when both bots seem to be so close, how much they value pins. I think that's something that we want to touch base on and figure
1: absolutely.
0: Out how that works.
1: Absolutely. If you're just joining us, we're live from the California University of Pennsylvania Convocation Center. And the basketball court has been transformed into a robot battle royale. We're going to be back with more interviews. We're here until 3 o'clock today. I'm John Binley with my colleague, Tad Whistle. Tad, sign us out.
0: Youth Express, live here until 3 o'clock from the Convocation Center at California University of Pennsylvania. It's Southwestern Pennsylvania, Bots IQ.
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0: Youth Express live here from California University of Pennsylvania at Bots IQ. We're in the Convocation Center. We're going to be here until 3 p.m. today, so make sure you stop down. We're going to be broadcasting live from here with interviews, calling some of the action, telling you what's going on. So definitely make sure you keep it tuned to Youth Express. Right now, I'm talking with someone from STEM Jobs. Ellen, if you could kind of tell us a little bit about yourself and what your company offers, that'd be great.
1: So STEM Jobs is a company that publishes a magazine for middle school and high school students all over the country to help them understand what STEM jobs are available in the world in which they live in, things that they like to do. So if somebody wants to go outside and build anything they want but doesn't understand why they need to go to geometry, we help them connect those dots. And if they want to be a drone operator, we help them connect the dots in terms of where they can go to school, what type of training they need, and where they can be hired. So a drone operator working for the NFL on Sundays is a really kind of great job, and we'll help them understand how they can go about getting that type of job, that type of career.
0: What is a STEM job, and what are the most common ones that you think of? Maybe not as exotic as NFL drone operator.
1: No, NFL drone operator is an awesome job, because not only as an NFL as a drone operator, you can not only work for the NFL, but you could work for the airport, you could work for the park commission, you could work for the EPA. So no matter what you like to do, there's a job in any industry. So instead of thinking just automotive or just robotics, we want students to start thinking about, well, if this is what I like to do, build robots, I could work in the automotive industry, I could work in fashion, I could work in fitness, farming, agriculture, music, any different industry. So we want to open the students' eyes so that there's just not one clear path to something that you think you might like to do.
0: And that's part of the spirit of the event here today, is to get students and young people thinking about that next step. And maybe not just saying, well, all my friends or everyone I know is going to college, so I'm just going to go to college too.
1: Exactly. We don't want students spending time and money on an endeavor that they're not going to finish. So as we all know, plenty of students start college and never finish. And they're stacked with school loans and things like that, and they feel that they've wasted their time. So we want to make sure that the student completely understands what careers are and how they connect to things that they like to do. So it's all about doing something that you love and helping students get there.
0: What do you think are some of the benefits that maybe aren't as apparent as it relates to manufacturing jobs and jobs in, you know, similar forums?
1: So in manufacturing, for example, most of the people who are in manufacturing are men who are manufacturing. But actually, when you think about the psychology behind manufacturing and all of the things that it takes in terms of critical thinking and things like that, that actually is more is designed better for a woman than a man based on the way the brain operates. So if you've done any of the research, manufacturing is an excellent career for women to explore. But a lot of women who have that aptitude think healthcare is the only place for them. So we try to interview people all across the country that are in non-traditional jobs. So women who are in manufacturing or men who are nurses or things like that. So we want to make students understand about 7th or 8th grade, when they start looking at the world outside of their own backyard, we want to make them understand that there are people out there in the world who look like you in jobs that might not be a traditional job for you.
0: Is gender stigma something you guys have been actively trying to combat, or just getting people to understand that next part, like you're saying?
1: Gender stigma still exists, and in almost every field. And it surprises me, because that was a long time ago as far as I am concerned. But there are very few fields that it doesn't exist. And one field it doesn't exist is actually the racing industry, car racing industry. There's no gender stigmatization in that. I mean, everybody gets paid the same. Anybody on the pit crew, no matter when they come in with same qualifications, they all get paid the same. And most people don't know that. But the people who are involved in the NASCAR, things like that, made a definite point to make sure that there was no gender stigmatization, like there are in other sports.
0: Very cool. Last couple questions for you. What have you thought of the actions so far today? I don't know if you've been able to peek back and watch any of the fighting and all, but what are some of the takeaways for you today?
1: So this Bots IQ event, this is about the third year that STEM Jobs has been involved in the Bots IQ event, and it amazes me that in so many school districts in Western Pennsylvania, and this is even though that's where we are now, this is a national event from schools all over the country participate in Bots IQ. The ability, when schools and students have the ability to do what they love and actually sit in a classroom and create something, as opposed to a teacher standing and delivering it, which is an old school model for teaching, that the amount of creativity and the amount of energy that comes out of an event like this for students to understand that I can build robots, and that doesn't mean I'm going to be in the robotics industry, but I can be in many different things. And this is just another way to educate students who do not really excel at the stand and deliver model that teachers traditionally do. So I think this is awesome. I think it's a great mix of boys and girls and districts and a lot of different people.
0: You say students doing what they love, and then I look down at your shirt, your logo emblem. It says STEM jobs, do what you love.
1: That's actually our hashtag. We acquired that 5 years ago, and we do own that. So we were a little forward thinking in that. But workforce development is really where high school students need to be. Teachers need the help in order to understand why a student needs to be able to formulate, calculations. I mean, the answer to that question, when a student says, why do I need to know how to do this? The answer isn't so you can be a math teacher. That's not the answer. There's other answers, and we just want to help teachers help their students get down the road that they want to be in.
0: Ellen, I feel like I'm learning a lot today from people like yourself and from the students and the young people here. How can people learn more about STEM jobs?
1: So it's stemjobs.com. There's something called a STEM type quiz, which is really the gateway to everything that we do. It's a 40-question quiz backed by Department of Labor information, so a student can really understand what their STEM type is and then go about exploring. We've covered 60 different industries in the 5 years we've been around, and they can explore any one of those 60 industries and see what jobs would be available to them and where they could train for it and who would actually hire them.
0: I'm looking right now at one of your magazines. Mike Rowe on the cover.
1: Mike Rowe was an interesting interview when we sat around in one of our editorial meetings, and we said, we should interview Mike Rowe. And then we said, no, we should interview Mike Rowe. And we just called him up, and he was more than happy to do it. And in our most recent issue, Mayim Bialik, who is a neurobiologist by education, who's on The Big Bang Theory, she was another one. We just said, these are really iconic figures in the industries of trade and tech and non-traditional career paths, and we wanted to talk to them because we think our students will be interested in listening to what they have to say.
0: Those are big gets. These guys are huge stars.
1: Yeah, they kind of are. They are kind of big guests. But that's kind of what we do. Like, think big. Think NFL drone operator. We want you to think big. And so we figured we were going to do the same.
0: Ellen, thank you so much for taking the time. We really appreciate it. I'm keeping this Mike Rowe magazine too, by the way. All right. Thank you so much.
1: Thank you.
0: All right. Well, my big takeaway so far today is I'm going to go back to school to become an NFL drone operator. And why wouldn't you? A lot of cool opportunities here today at Bots IQ. A lot of interesting people to meet and a lot of just really inspired and enthusiastic young people. So if you're in the area, stop down. We've taken a break for lunch here, so there's no fighting action going on at the moment, but that'll resume here shortly. There's still a lot going on. There's a pit area where people are working on their robots through lunch to get them ready for battle here this afternoon. Stop down, Youth Express. We're going to be here until 3 o'clock, and we are live from California University of Pennsylvania at the Southwestern Pennsylvania Bots IQ.
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0: Youth Express, we're live here from California University of Pennsylvania in the Convocation Center, and it's Bots IQ, the finals competition of Southwestern Pennsylvania. We're going until 3 o'clock today. Right now I'm joined by some sharply dressed, dapper young men. If you can introduce yourselves.
3: I'm Josh Wilhoit.
4: I'm Gavin Ergen.
5: Joshua Borovich.
0: And tell us about why you guys are here.
3: Well, today we came to represent a project that we did for the Governor's STEM Challenge, which happened back in May, or not May. Sorry.
4: Anyway, yeah. So it's the Governor's STEM Challenge, where we had to develop a product that was going to better the lives of Pennsylvanians. And we decided to develop the Steam Sheath, which would help people sterilize their kitchens and clean everything effectively.
0: So how does the Steam Sheath work? I mean, it seems intuitive. It's something people need. People need a clean kitchen. They're going to be preparing food. They're going to be hanging out there. How does it work, and what does it mean to the consumer?
4: Absolutely. So when people are making their food, they're preparing food, they're cutting their meats, they're cutting vegetables, they're cutting all this food all together. And at this point in time, you can't just move from food to food. You got to either cut the knife and cut with the knife, wash it, or you got to switch knives or anything like that. This is what our product aims to solve. We're trying to make something that's going to make it easier and more effective to do so. All you do is cut it, slide the knife into the knife block. There's a button on the side you can press that shoots steam into the container with the knives, and after about 30 seconds, you have a knife that's ready to cut again.
0: How hot is the steam?
3: Steam is 212 degrees, but it's full of the energy that helps steam clean the knives, so it takes 30 seconds.
0: So it's the heat that sterilizes the object.
4: Yeah, absolutely. The steam is, it's boiling hot. He said 212. In recent tests, we've gotten it closer to 300 to 400, so it's a drastic improvement there. And, it's absolutely the steam. Kills any sort of bacteria that are there.
0: Is there an element of danger when operating a steam sheath, or for you guys as developers of a product like that?
4: Developing it was absolutely pretty dangerous, just because the technology, we're working on a very tight budget at the moment because of the Governor's STEM Challenge, so there was a lot of danger involved in developing it, but once we got to this point, we've made it safe enough that any consumer could use it already.
0: So what's the next step for steam sheath? Visibility? Are you guys in testing for mass production or anything like that?
4: The next step is definitely going to be visibility, because we want before we can get to the point of mass production, we need people to see it and get us into that market. We need someone to catch someone's eye, and we want them to help us produce it.
0: So how did you guys get involved with stuff like this? I don't know. I meant to ask you guys where you were from at the start, but there are events like this, and there are areas for you to pursue kind of hands-on design things like this. How did you get involved?
4: Well, we go to Fort Cherry in southwestern Pennsylvania, and it's a very small school, so honestly we need all the help we can get in this sort of situation, and a lot of us are very business-minded, and we saw this as a great opportunity to get ourselves out there and to get ourselves ready for that business world.
0: I've been to Fort Cherry High School. They just had a great TV studio. I don't know if you guys still have that. You still have it?
3: Yeah, we do.
0: Awesome. Well, guys, what have been some of your takeaways from the event? Have you been able to watch any of the bot battles?
4: We have, absolutely. And we've seen a lot of interesting ways for people to get around these obstacles that they're facing in each other and in the arena. It's all really great to see.
0: So, there's a manufacturing element of today's event, and that's part of the reason why you guys are here is, you're young problem solvers. Is that something that you can see yourself pursuing? Maybe, manufacture or design or something like that?
3: Definitely. We do plan on taking this to manufacturing once we get the eye of someone who will help us with that.
4: Well, we ourselves are also, I know me and him are definitely involved in the more corporate end of things. Josh over here definitely seems to be more of the manufacturing end. So we work really well as a team for this, and pursuing future endeavors, that's going to work really well.
0: Kind of a little micro example. It takes, all vantage points to accomplish something like that. I'm looking forward to coming over and checking out your Steam Sheath booth. I saw you guys set up over there earlier. Definitely going to stop over and see that. Guys, thank you so much for joining us.
3: Thank you.
4: Yeah, absolutely.
0: All right, excellent. Young men from Fort Cherry High School, part of a state program. They've created the Steam Sheath. Can sanitize kitchens. You might have one in your kitchen sooner than later, and everybody might do that as well. Looking forward to see how that goes. We're going to get back to the competition here shortly. We're still on a bit of a lunch break here, but people have made their way back to their seats, and it looks like the action is going to pick up again pretty soon. So make sure you stay tuned to Youth Express. Again, if you're in the area, we're at California University of Pennsylvania in the Convocation Center where they play their basketball games. And we'll be here until 3 o'clock. It's Bots IQ.
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6: Youth Express, we're back from Bots IQ at California University of Pennsylvania. 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
7: We're facing Brentwood High School, team one. Our bot, it's not very common type of bot, but I feel that we're going to do pretty good.
6: And what school are you from?
7: Eastern Westmoreland Career and Technology Center.
6: And what role have you played in this group?
7: Machining.
6: All right. Good luck.
7: Thank you.
6: Hey there. Are you with the East?
8: Yeah, I'm a machining teacher.
6: Ankle biter?
8: Yeah, I'm the instructor.
6: Can you talk a little bit about the process, what you did from the beginning of the year to get to this point?
8: We actually went in prelims. We got busted in half completely. So that's a completely new, untried bot. Same sort of design. We changed it to a clamshell.
6: Interesting.
8: So changed materials from 7071 aluminum to UHMW, which is basically, it'll cut, but it won't break. So.
6: And how long have you been participating in Bots IQ?
8: 12 years. I'm the oldest teacher here, longest running teacher.
6: And what is your name?
8: Ken Petter.
6: Ken, well, thank you for taking the time. Good luck in this match.
8: Okay, thank you.
6: Well, Tad, we've jumped right back in, and competition is heating up. It seems like it's really crunch time for a lot of these groups.
0: You can tell when competition is firing up when you hear the Rugrats theme being played.
6: That is the
0: but they've kind of queued the songs up to appropriately with the teams.
6: Hey, we got some guys from Deer Lakes. Maybe they'll stop and talk to us for a moment. Tell us your name and the name of your robot as well.
9: I'm Ben Bokowicz, and our bot is Monsieur Roboto.
6: I like that. And Ben, what was your role in designing the robot?
9: I was kind of designing with a few other kids, just CAD design, and then frame building. So I was kind of utility mostly. So I worked on a little bit of the electronics towards the end because we were kind of pressed for time. But I helped mill most of the frame out and then bolt it together.
6: Interesting. All right, Josh, how about you?
10: I did a lot of the administrative work, like a lot of the paperwork that you have to do during this competition. So that was a lot.
6: Very important.
10: Check over there for it.
0: How's it been going for you guys so far today?
10: We lost today. We didn't have full speed on our weapon, so the weapon didn't work very well, and we ended up losing. But we're going to be a rumble later, and we're hoping it goes really well.
0: Nice. What's a rumble? How many robots?
10: Is it 10?
11: Six.
10: Oh, six. Just six.
9: There's two rumbles, and so there's six bots in each rumble. The winner of both rumbles face each other for the, I think it's the King of the Ring trophy. If I'm not mistaken, I think it's the King of the Ring trophy. But we made some wire changes on our circuitry. So now we have power going directly from the battery into the switch, and then it separates off. One goes to the motors, and then one goes straight to the, it goes to a step-down converter, then to the motors, and then the other one goes just straight to the weapon motor, and so now we're getting more power to it, and it spins a lot more. It was chipping paint off in the safety box, like off the wall, so it's pretty good.
6: How did you learn to do all this?
9: This is my first year, so it was a lot of a trial and error, and I mean, that's the only way that you're going to be able to learn something. You got to try some stuff with the design, and if it works, write it down, make sure we have it for next year. If something doesn't work, then we have to go back and reevaluate.
0: You guys like hands-on learning? You like working on projects and stuff? You know, just like you said, trial and error?
10: Yeah, I like it a lot. I really like the hands-on stuff. Like I said, I did a lot of the administrative, which has to be done. It's an important part of the competition, but I really like the hands-on.
9: I really like the hands-on stuff. It's kind of what I want to go into. I want to go into mechanical engineering, and I think it's definitely going to help. I want to go more towards the automotive side, but I think it'll definitely help because you have to trial and error, with, especially like aerodynamics with cars. But with this, you got to trial and error with electronics, with design. And what we look at is what bots are first place the last few years. What do they? There's a correlation between designs that win first place. So then we try to take some ideas from them and try to implement that on our bot, and that's what we did this year. So
0: got to watch the game tape.
6: Yep. Absolutely. Now, I got to ask, talk to me about this shirt logo. Who designed that?
9: Our one member, Sky Elliott, he's not here right now, but he designed it on graphic design, and then we sent it off to a t-shirt company, and they printed it.
6: For our listeners out there, we've got a French robot. He's got a beret on. He's got a
0: twisting a handlebar mustache to its perfect shave. It says, "Deer Legs, Bot Squad 2017, Monsieur Robot."
6: Oui, oui.
0: I just want to say, I was also going to comment on the shirts. The forest green. There's some logos that, you know, are a little more flashy, a little more showy. But you guys, you know, keeping it legit with the earth tones.
6: Earth tones.
10: Thank you. Yeah, that's our school color. We're green and green, gold, and white. So keep it close.
6: Well, perfect. Hey, good luck, guys.
10: All right, thank you very much. Have a good day.
6: Ooh, Reaper. Can we talk to a few folks from Reaper?
10: Not it.
0: Could be anyone.
6: All right. Come on over. Introduce yourself and tell us what school you go to and what your robot's name is.
11: All right, my name is Skylar Wright. I go to Fox Chapel Area High School, and our robot is Reaper.
6: It's a very intense name. That's like a monster truck name almost. What makes your robot special?
11: We're probably one of the only four-wheel drive robots here. A lot of the robots switched back to two-wheel drive for tighter pivoting range or radius, but we kept the four-wheel drive, so we have more torque to push people into walls, and yeah.
6: That seems to be a popular strategy, is to get the pins. Let's meet the rest of your team over here.
12: I'm Brian. I'm one of the pit bosses. Me and a lot of the other people end up doing most of the work repairing it when he's cooling off after a match. He does work too, but it's a team effort.
13: I'm Thomas McFadden. I'm the pit boss, and I'm also the backup driver for our bot.
14: I'm Amanda Truziak, and I put the book together in our pit book.
15: I'm Riley Pruchinski. I'm the photographer for the team and also one of the helpers in the pit.
16: She's not a part of the
17: I'm Andrew Sebek. I did all of the engineering drawings for Reaper.
6: All right, so what do you guys like about this event? Are you having a good time? Give me some of your highlights so far.
11: Well, the only real battle that we've had so far was the one just before where we were against, I think it was, which school was it, Thomas? Which school did we just fight? Freedom High School. Yeah, that was actually pretty fun to actually be able to hit something instead of having our weapon just shut off like we did earlier. And
0: is there a way to practice this stuff, Skylar? I mean, is there...
11: Our school is working on building a testing arena like they have for the safety tests, so we can actually check if we have our stuff working and stuff like that. But not a lot of schools have that. We actually had to dedicate a lot of our funding towards that to be able to do that this year. But other than that, no, not really. You don't really know until preliminaries that if your bot works or not.
6: So what happened? You said you guys had a malfunction. Did you reverse engineer and try to figure out what went wrong?
11: So what the problem was is we would spike our weapon. And so what it was trying to do is trying to draw too much amperage from the battery. So it would just shut everything off and then it would have to all restart. So what we had to do is we had to rebind the weapon. We also found out that we left tape on top of one of our motors, which caused it to overheat and caused the whole system to turn off. So we fixed that, rebound the weapon, and now it works.
6: Problem and solution. That's part of the process, right? Fixing, learning how to solve issues, and sounds like you guys are back in business. Good luck out there.
11: Yeah, thank you.
12: Yeah, thank you. Thank you very much.
0: All right, the Reaper, Team Reaper. I know folks out there in Radioland couldn't see it, but they had a dude wearing a like a full knight's helmet that you couldn't see out of, or you couldn't see into. I'm sure you could see out of. It was terrifying.
6: And the logo, they've got the Sith and the whole thing going.
0: It seems like there's two schools of thought when it comes to the team names. Either like overly silly to the point of not scary, or just people that try to terrify the opponent. With your more classic names, I interviewed a young man from Anthrax.
6: Ah.
0: The Reaper, but then you've got teams like Ankle Biter, who you spoke to, and that's who the Rugrats theme was for.
6: Interesting. Yeah, you know, it's funny. I'm trying to think. Ankle Biter's a good one because, I mean, not that we would ever want to be in a position where these robots had to be used against humans, but I wouldn't want to have to run from one of these robots. They really could mess up.
0: If one of these robots hit you in the ankles like at full speed, they would break your foot. I mean, seriously, there's a lot of power generated by 15 pounds or less of force.
6: Yeah.
0: Or of weight.
6: What I like is that in every group, there seems to be someone, if not everyone, that knows exactly why things don't work and can speak about it in a way almost, you know, Skylar was able to put that in layman's terms for me. What went wrong? It was all pretty simple stuff, but it shows that, you know, this really is comprehensive. I didn't see any adults helping kids after, you know, I think that's a good thing.
0: And that's something that I was curious about, and I was, like, maybe hyper aware of, like, is this going to be somebody's dad's project that he's able to, like,
6: right,
0: really overtake? And I have seen none of it. I've just seen really knowledgeable kids that, like, that know what they're doing and are able to problem solve. This is something you can't fudge. This isn't like an essay or something like that. You really got to know what's going on, or it simply won't work.
6: Absolutely. We got some kids walking by just now. They mean business. They got their robot. They're fresh off a match, and not a lot of talking going on. I think they know what needs to be done.
0: Some Canon Mac,
6: yeah,
0: students there. They got their bot all cased up. And then this pit area, John, is expansive. I mean, you know, there's close to 70 teams here today. The pit area is more than half of the gymnasium at the Convocation Center here. And not a lot of time between rounds to goof off or get a sandwich. It's been really businesslike in what I've seen.
6: Indeed. And just to give our listeners a picture of what this is like, you know, the entire behind the stage is about six rows deep of stations where there are tools out. People are making these robots or fixing these robots kind of as needed as they go through it. You know, you have to have, I like the comparison to the pit bosses. It is kind of like that, and time is a factor, but it's really, really something that I admire, because I don't think I could do that under pressure.
0: No, and but you know, everybody's got a job. I'd hate to be the person that forgot some critical tool.
6: Yeah, and you know, let's not forget, you know, every group seems to have like a person keeping the books, documenting things. That's important too, you know, sort of their PR, their admin, kind of role.
0: Are waging on here, and we're going to check back in with you in just a little bit. We'll take a break here. We've got action going until 3 o'clock. We're at California University of Pennsylvania. If you're in the area, it's free and open to the public. Stop by, walk right in, and check out some of the action. You're hearing some of the crowd reactions right now to some of the battles going on. But it's the Southwestern Pennsylvania Bots IQ live here on Youth Express.
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0: Hey, Rob, are you up? All right, we're back on Youth Express. We are at Bots IQ, the Southwestern Pennsylvania iteration. We've got a guest here, Rachel Jarman. Is that it, Rachel?
16: It is, yes.
0: Rachel, tell us about yourself, where you're from, and as it was just explained to us, some of the accolades of your program.
16: Well, I'm a senior at Pine Mission High School. This is our second year at Bots IQ. We are returning grand champions at the National Robotic League. We placed first last year in prelims, and then sixth overall at the finals, and then we went on to win grand champion at National Robotic League. We have lots of sponsors this year, and it's just been a great experience to be able to be a part of something that just, like, it helps you throughout everything.
0: You said you have a lot of sponsors. I'm looking. You definitely have the craziest swag here. Oh my goodness! You got your name on the back. You're wearing a quarter zip jersey.
6: It's like a NASCAR jacket.
0: Some kind of tech fabric.
16: These are donated by Cryptic. They are a outdoor company. They sponsor. They do like. They helped out the military a lot with the patterns and everything. So they were kind enough to donate all of our jerseys. They made a pit banner. And then we actually, our pattern on the robot is also their Typhoon pattern. So they've been a great sponsor for us. And it's definitely been very eye-catching. So everyone's like, oh, those are cool. They kind of come and see you a little bit better.
0: Fantastic. So you guys, last year was your first year.
16: Yes.
0: And you came out as the new kids on the block.
16: Yes.
0: And you won. Talk about that and what that experience was like.
16: I mean, we have an amazing program at Pine Richland. The technology department is unbelievable. It's not in other schools anything like it. We did everything in-house. We have our own Haas machine. So we designed it, we built it, we manufactured it, we tested it, we did everything in-house. And it's been such a crazy learning curve. From last year, we were running DeWalt drill batteries, and now we make our own battery packs. I'm just in a year gap. It's amazing what you learn in such a short time. And then all the teams here are so helpful. Like, they say, oh, you're running that, like, why'd you choose that? And then they'll tell you, hey, we tried that like a few years ago, and this is what we ran into. I'm not sure if you guys ran into the same problems yet. And I'm like, actually, yeah, we did. And they're like, oh, here's how you fix it, or like what to do better. So like, even though it's like everyone's competing against each other, it's all super helpful with each other, and it's just one big community of just trying to get better.
0: That's something that John and I we've remarked on several times, just the spirit and sportsmanship of the competition, not the least of which when a robot appears disabled, you don't go in there and smash it to bits.
16: Exactly. I mean, we've all worked so hard on these robots, and they're not cheap. They're so expensive. We all understand that. So it's kind of a, like, don't wreck us if we're disabled, like, kind of have that courtesy, and then we'll have the same courtesy towards you. But, I mean, I've never met anyone here that's been mean or unkind, and then everyone's so helpful. Like, if you have a question, like, hey, your batteries didn't look like they were doing too well. Like, do you want us to, like, help you out? We can, like, see what's wrong with them. I know we were helping Deer Parks, and I think we compete against them in a few matches. So we're helping them get back up so we can fight. I mean, it's mostly just about trying to fight. It's so you came here for, so why would you want to fight someone that's disabled?
6: You mentioned your program and how far it's come. Are there any teachers specifically or any administration at your school that you'd like to give a shout out to?
16: I'd like to give out a shout out to Evan Clark. He's our advisor, and he's also head of the technology department. He's gone above and beyond with this program. It started from nothing. Like I said, last year was our first year, and he just found it through a flyer, and now it's become a class. So I'm actually like, this is a class right now for me, and it's just crazy how like much like just his participation in this club has brought it to this school.
0: Could you see yourself pursuing anything like this as a professional field for you?
16: Oh, absolutely. I intend on going to Loyola next year to study mechanical engineering, and I'm beyond thrilled to have the experience Bots IQ has given me.
0: Would you have been interested in that field had you not gotten involved with a program like this, do you think?
16: I have always been involved in some sort of technology. I'm the president of my TSA chapter at the school. So it may not have been fighting robots, but it would have been something along the lines of technology, yes.
0: That's awesome. Rachel, thank you so much.
16: Thank you.
0: The bot is Rambo.
16: Yes.
0: Anything else you'd like to say or as you move on in the competition?
16: Follow us on Instagram at PineMichelin_Rambo.
0: That's why you guys have all these sponsors. Yeah. The branding is just so good.
16: I mean, you got to put yourself out there. There's no other way to do it. You got to be out there and everyone's going to know who you are.
0: Rachel. Yeah. Awesome. Thank you so much.
6: Thanks,
0: really appreciate
6: Rachel.
0: It.
6: Good luck.
0: I'll tell you what. I'm super impressed by that young woman talking about branding. Follow us on Instagram.
6: Yeah.
0: With the sponsorships all over, just the coolest uniforms, the coolest quarter zips in competition.
6: Indeed. The smell of burnt rubber is in the air. The energy here is electric. You know what, Ted? I think I found my favorite team name. I saw it on a shirt as we were talking with Rachel. Mount Crushmore.
0: That's sweet.
6: Pretty cool.
0: That's pretty good.
6: Who would, Mount Crushmore, that's... creativity style points.
0: Yeah, you
6: right
0: gotta
6: there.
0: Have. Yeah, it's got. You gotta have a pun in there.
6: Yeah.
0: Right. Well, if we have time. No. Well, Bill, let's check in with you okay. here. So we've come a long way since 9:15.
18: Yes, we have. Definitely. There's been bots. You said the smell of rubber, burning motors, whatever. I don't. Half the time, I have no idea what they have in these bots, but it's pretty amazing what you see. And the destruction is now really starting to happen because the teams that did well yesterday are now starting to come in and starting to compete. And you're going to see, I mean, if you come down here, there's still time to come down here. I saw the weather is really lousy out there. Come down and see what's going on because there's going to be some battles coming up, especially when we've got Admiral Perry and Hemfield coming in. Ooh, there's going to be
0: heavy hitters.
18: Heavy hitters. Last time they battled at our prelims, Admiral Perry took Hemfield into our panel and broke a panel.
0: Oh, my goodness.
18: Yes, they broke one, shared in half. We had to get a new one for the finals. So who knows what can happen.
0: Definitely bring your goggles down here if you are stopping down. Well, one thing really quick, Bill, unless you got to go or if you're getting taken away here.
18: I think I'm getting taken away from Mr. Chambers over here.
0: All right.
18: We have so many volunteers here. We have, I mean, over this weekend, we probably had close to 200 volunteers helping us out. And that's when our volunteer, he made sure he stayed here during his lunch break to make sure that everyone can still work on their bots. And so he was asking if he can go get something to eat. And I'm like, this is amazing.
0: You said no, of course.
18: Oh, I definitely said no, especially because this is someone who is the chairman of the board of the National Institute of Metalworking Skills. So, I mean, he is a national chairman of an organization that's helping students and actually all across industry to get the credentials needed to show what they have learned by being a precision machinist. And that's the one who's in charge. And he's asking, can he go get lunch? And I'm like, you can do whatever you want, Greg. You volunteer your time. It's amazing.
0: Well, that goes to show what a... Just, you know, people are so involved and they're so invested, and you've got someone who is an important member of his community here volunteering his time, you know, through lunch. It's fantastic. I think the volunteers have been great. John and I were commenting on sweeping out the rings.
18: Yeah, that's one after every battle because we've been talking about the destruction. Again, this is full contact innovation. If you're worried about destruction or anything like that, this is really their showing. But, yeah, sometimes some pieces of metal come flying, some plastic or other things. So make sure everything is fair. Every time we have someone come in and sweep up the arena to make sure that that floor is as clean as possible. However, there's a lot of dents in that floor from all these weapons. Actually, one of the people that's been here, he brings his own broom and dustpan to make sure because he wants to have the right one to do that, that he likes to do it. And his wife has actually had a PR here at CalU, so you can see he's dedicated. This is his job. He brings his own broom. He knows what he's doing. He doesn't like ours, no matter what.
0: Sort of an odd thing,
6: hey,
0: but
6: whatever works.
0: Whatever works, and if you take that kind of pride in getting a ring clean, that's you know, just speaks volumes to the quality event you guys have here. Bill, we'll let you go, and we're looking forward to talking to some people here, and if possible, maybe a judge or something like that if in between rounds.
18: Definitely, I'll get someone over here who's a judge. Especially, we might have a little bit of a break because we're going to start going into the time where there might be a little bit of waiting around because bots can only battle. They have 20 minutes in between so they can get things back together, get through safety inspection, and most importantly, charge up those batteries. So we'll get some people over here. Maybe we'll get there's some students over here from Bedford and some we got teachers over here. So we'll get some people for you to talk to.
0: Fantastic. Thank you so much, Bill.
18: Thank you.
0: And Bedford, who Bill just mentioned, very well represented. They've got like 25 people here.
6: Yeah, Bedford was one of the first schools that I was able to talk to today. And there seems to be just as much energy and tenacity as when they started this morning. That's one thing that you don't think about. I mean, it's a long day. It's a work day for these groups. And they're
0: you kind of see the energy level up as we get deeper into the bracket here. Bedford, also a great name. Daniel Boone.
6: Yeah.
0: Daniel Boone. And their logo is sweet. It's like Daniel Boone holding part of a robot or something like that.
6: I just noticed that. That's interesting.
0: That's fantastic.
6: So when you look at the another interesting thing, too, speaking of logos, everything is being put up on the Jumbotron here, and it looks like I've seen a lot of hand-drawn things, and maybe that's where the folks in each group who talk about paperwork and talk about branding, maybe that's where they're really flexing their muscles. You know, not everybody's suited for engineering. Not everybody likes to do that. But there's still a place for people to do other stuff as part of this event, which I think is great. It's inclusive.
0: Designers, drawing, there's something for everybody. And even if those things aren't what you're into, who doesn't like two robots smashing into each other?
6: Yeah, absolutely.
0: As hard as they can.
6: Oh, great. All right, and we've got a couple teachers here.
0: You guys could just scooch forward a little bit. We're joined now. We've got a few teachers here. If you guys can introduce yourselves and what you teach and where.
19: Hi, I'm Stephanie Peters. I'm math teacher and gifted coordinator from Butler High School.
20: Hi, I'm Dale Mills, and I teach science at Butler area, the school district as well.
0: Awesome. Well, Butler High School, a co-worker of mine and John's, Chad Green, is a Butler High School. I know Butler's a huge school. I actually made a mental
6: shout
0: note
6: out to Chad Green,
0: to do
6: though.
0: That.
6: There's also a robot here named Chad.
19: Yes, we have a student named Chad, so I guess it's all together.
0: Yeah, we've come full circle here. Thanks, guys. Thanks for your time. No, I'm kidding. So tell us about the students that you guys have and the robotics project that they've been working on.
19: Sure. Our kids are all doing this for a club, so they do this as their own time volunteer, grades 9 through 12, and they pretty much take care of everything. I'm pretty much just the paperwork person. Mr. Mills takes care of helping them out with the tech, but they pretty much take care of building it, designing it, everything they want from start to finish on their own. So they've done a lot of fantastic things to get themselves ready for this competition.
20: Yeah, absolutely. They put in a lot of time, and that's in addition to their regular coursework. And most of our students have a pretty demanding schedule on top of what they're doing with the Bots IQ.
0: You know, and there is a focus and there is an element to Bots IQ of manufacturing and trying to get young people excited about manufacturing and more aware that there are these jobs out there that aren't what they think. Have you guys noticed that with any of your students, kind of them being turned on to the idea of a job in manufacturing or a similar field?
19: Oh, absolutely. There's a lot of kids that just like this stuff, and they find this as an easy outlet for them because it does make sense to them, and it is something that they feel confident in doing. And I know even as a teacher, when I come to things like this, I see more of this stuff, and I can get more information from some of the sponsors around here to send back to my kids for someone who might be interested in the future to just get a little more information about it.
20: Yeah. A lot of our students also are thinking about going into engineering. We have one student that's going to go into aerospace engineering that he gained a lot of valuable insight through the program. And we have another student that's looking into mechanical engineering. So for sure they're taking what they're learning in this area and they're looking to go on further and further themselves in their education. So.
6: Can you talk a little bit about the collaborative nature of this? You know, it seems like every group there is... Everybody's working on the robot in some sense, but there are different aspects to it, whether it's electrical or, you know, the nuts and bolts. How do you see kids working together in a way that it gets you excited?
20: Well, what's great about this program is you can take students that are good in English and they can handle the documentation, and students that may not be interested in that area, but they're good at manufacturing or they're good with design or they're good with electrical. There are so many variables that someone has their niche in every single place.
19: Absolutely, and they do work fantastically together. When they learn stuff and they're in our smart lab and they work together, they teach each other. They go through and they show each other how to do things, how to make things, and how to get that end product where they want it to be.
0: That's fantastic. We've seen so much great teamwork. We've seen, not just within each group, but also among teams and among schools. And it's a competition. Sometimes, you know, you think, boy, that's going to be a situation where a kid's going to want to win so much that they lose sight of that, but it hasn't happened so far. And thank you guys so much for your time. Are you guys...
19: Yeah, our team's heading up, so sorry to cut you short.
6: Good luck out there.
0: Good luck, guys.
19: Thank you very much.
0: All right. Butler High School, I want to say they're the Cyclones. Tornadoes?
6: Yeah, it looks like some sort of tornadoes. Storm system.
0: The
6: tropical storms, yeah.
0: Well, great. You know, two very knowledgeable teachers. And I think, John, you hit the nail on the head, the collaborative nature of something like that. And if you're a student that maybe is not involved in team sports or something like that, this is a way to be involved and work with people if maybe you're not as exposed to that.
6: Absolutely. Well, coming up, we've got a rumble. We're going to hear from more participants, volunteers, maybe a judge or two. We're going to take a short break, and we'll be back with more sounds from Southwestern Pennsylvania Bots IQ Finals at California University, Pennsylvania. There's still time to come down if you're in the area. And Youth Express, here, listen to that crowd.
2: 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Catch the future.

0: Bots IQ, the Southwestern Pennsylvania competition. We're here, and I'm pleased to be joined by a judge. If you could introduce yourself, maybe talk about your connection with Bots IQ.
1: My name's Mike Amrine, and I've been involved with this group since the very beginning, in, I think, 2005. As a matter of fact, I was a judge at the first competition at Westmoreland Mall.
0: Wow, okay. We spoke with, I think Ms. Smith, is that her name? Or Ms. Miller, Phyllis Miller. We spoke with Phyllis Miller earlier, chairperson of Bots IQ, and she mentioned, you know, the humble beginnings of the competition.
2: Yep. At a mall.
0: Things like that. What are some things that you're looking for when you're judging these robots in competitions that don't end in a knockout?
1: So it's actually a pretty simple strategy, and it hasn't changed much over the year. The idea is to, first of all, to have a three-judge panel, and each judge stays consistent within himself, and that way the fairness balances out. You make the system as simple as possible, and you allow the system to make it possible for the judge to look at the bout all the time. So it's a simple system of making check marks in a category every time you see aggression, strategy, control, and those are the items that are most oftenly scored and damage.
3: I've heard the term pin bandied about here. What is a pin? Does it get you points?
1: It gets points with the judges as far as aggression and strategy goes. A pin itself doesn't count for pin points. There are no such thing. But a pinning is when one robot lifts or forces the other robot to a point where it can't move. And then there's a countdown, and then they break, and then they keep going. So from a strategy perspective, if I pin the other robot, I hold them there or lift them on top of myself. But while I'm doing that, I can rest for 10 seconds also.
0: Wow, that's good to know. We've definitely seen a lot of that today. How many split decisions would you say that your panel of judges has rendered today?
1: I think today we've only had two or three. It's kind of unusual to be split, but a couple of the bouts were so close, 1 point either way from the judges. So, yeah, that's why the three panel. If you had one or two, if you had one, then you could have a tie, but now you can't have that.
0: Tell us about some of the ingenuity and work of this

0: in the arena about the effectiveness of certain designs. The more experienced teachers and schools and teams tend to do better, but the competition is designed so that anybody can rise to the top and do well.
1: That's awesome. And the folks at Youth Express that are here today, we've been mentioning, you know, it seems like such an inclusive event. There's students from schools. I mean, the schools, they run the gamut of what you consider, you know, there's urban schools, rural schools, and what you consider more well-to-do districts. I think that's fantastic. Is there a design du jour that's doing particularly well this year from a judge's perspective?
0: So I'm continually impressed year after year about how effective a very simple wedge-shaped design can be if there's a good driver. And so one of the factors that can't really be designed into the process but is really important is how much practice time the driver has and how well the driver can control the robot. And a lot of times those are strategy and control points that have the value comes as much from the robot as the driver. So a good driver can make the difference.
1: Awesome. And I want to thank you so much for taking the time. This is a little glimpse in the judge's corner, and it's been really informative. Wish we had you on sooner, but now I know all the terms, you know.
0: It's probably the best job here.
1: Best seat in the house, for sure.
0: Best seat in the house, yep.
1: Thank you so much for taking the time.
0: You're welcome.
1: Happy judging.
0: Thanks.
1: All right. Well, there you go. Pulling the curtain back on the judging process. Aggressiveness. That's important. So while it is to have good defense, as we just heard it mentioned, it's important to be aggressive and go after the opponent. So definitely good to know, and I'm excited to learn more about this and hopefully be here annually. Right now there's tons of people here. We got camera phones out looking at the action in the ring, and that's Plum High School versus Butler Senior High School. Butler's bot Hammertooth versus Plum's Inner Factor. Wow. All right, well, we're going to take a break here. We'll have more from Bots IQ, California University of Pennsylvania, at the Convocation Center. We're here until 3 o'clock on Youth Express.
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0: Our Youth Express live here at Southwestern Pennsylvania Bots IQ. I'm with Mike. Is it Velosky? Mike Velosky?
1: Yes, it is.
0: All right, Mike, you're an official here today. You're the head referee. I spoke to Bill earlier, the executive director, and he said this would be almost impossible to do without you. Talk about your job as with officiating robot battles like this.
1: Well, basically, we got a set of rules that we have to follow to keep everything fair. We administer the rules as best we can to give everybody as fair and equal of a chance to compete as we can.
0: This is a pretty cool event. Is

0: And you're a Cal U alumni yourself.
1: Yes, I am. Three times.
0: Oh, that's awesome. What does it mean for, you know, for Cal U to have an event like this that's kind of at the forefront of innovation like this, getting high schoolers involved and engaged?
1: Well, it's fantastic. It brings 1,100 students on campus. They're prospective college graduates. So, you know, it's a great marketing effect for them. And it really helps the local economy because we get more students interested in manufacturing. So, you know, I work for a manufacturer. I know how hard it is to hire people. The more people we have interested in manufacturing, the more people we can get employed.
0: Were things like this available for you when you were in high school?
1: No, they weren't.
0: Is this something that Mike Velosky, as a sophomore in high school, definitely would have been into?
1: I absolutely would have. Yeah, no doubt. I would have been involved in this if we had it when I was in high school.
0: I think this is a fantastic event, and one of the first things I noticed when I saw some of the hang-ups in there, the crowbar comes out, and it's a big crowd favorite. Can you kind of talk about that?
1: Well, over the years, we started out, we didn't use crowbars or any kind of safety gloves or any apparel to remove robots when they were stuck, and we started being a little safer in that regard and started using crowbars, and it's just grown from there. And you also notice that they cheer for the beard, but I don't have a beard this year. I shaved it off prior to the event, and it seems to be well missed.
0: Mike, thank you so much for taking the time. Is there anything, a final word you'd want to say to people that maybe want to get involved in this, or young people that want to be involved in hands-on projects like this?
1: If you want to get into a career that's challenging every day, look at manufacturing. Nothing is as it seems. You got to work hard and problem solve. And if you want to stay busy, go for a manufacturer.
0: That's awesome, Mike. Thank you so much, man. Appreciate it. And I'll tell you what, as the head official here, Mike is a fan favorite. He's going over to the Cal U Battle Cage right now to officiate, and he has just been doing just insane duty, just back and forth and back and forth between the cages. The man never stops. I shook his hand. You can tell he's someone that works with his hands and is obviously very proud of what he does and interested in getting young people involved in that as well. So shout out to Mike Velosky, your head official here at Bots IQ of Southwestern PA.
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0: All right, we're live again here at Bots IQ at California University of Pennsylvania. I'm joined by Pat Bendel of New Century Careers. Pat, talk about a little bit about what you do and what New Century Careers does.
3: Well, I'm the outreach coordinator, project coordinator for New Century Careers. We are a nonprofit training facility down on the south side for aspiring machinists in a manufacturing setting. It's a free program. Every 6 to 8 weeks, we have new students go through the program. They're trained on both manual and CNC machines, and then we assist with career placement in southwestern Pennsylvania.
0: That's fantastic. And Pat, one of the things we talk about at this event is the gap that there is, and the gap that's maybe impending in terms of retirements, people leaving the manufacturing field, and then the ability to replace that. How important is it with events like this to get people, young people involved?
3: Oh, I think it's very important. And just from a statistical standpoint, over the next 10 years, there's at least going to be 1,300 jobs per year that have to be filled. And if you are someone that's trained in machining and manufacturing, and this is something that you want to pursue, there are ample opportunities to make it a career and not just a job. In addition to that, there's also apprenticeship opportunities. New Century Careers also works with the NTMA and partner companies in southwestern Pennsylvania. And oftentimes we see students that go through the Manufacturing 2000 program. We'll see them a year later and for a period of 4 years towards their journeyman's papers.
0: We kind of talk about, you know, the climate of education. I'm in college. I'm going to go to college because that's what people do, right? People go to college. I'm looking here at something from New Century Careers, a form that you guys provided me with. And this is to apply to be part of your program. Must be 18 years of age and have a high school diploma or GED. You don't need to go to four-year college anymore. And I think that's something that young people kind of don't understand, high schoolers coming out of school, that you don't necessarily need to go pursue that four-year degree to have a successful career.
3: I agree. And I think that thought process is slowly changing. I think it starts with, you know, parents understanding that there's other opportunities to pursue that aren't necessarily matched up with a four-year degree. Not that there's anything wrong with going out and getting your bachelor's degree or even your associate's degree, but certainly the trades and in specifically manufacturing and machining, there's ample opportunities for a career in southwestern Pennsylvania.
0: And when you think of southwestern Pennsylvania, you know, you think of the steel injury, the steel industry. And you think about, you know, in the whole region, across the Mon Valley and stuff like that, and those jobs have kind of slowly went away. Do you think they're on the way back?
3: Absolutely. I mean, for a number of reasons. I mean, we're seeing a spike in business throughout southwestern Pennsylvania for manufacturing companies. Not to mention, I mean, there's an aging population of machinists that have to be replaced over the next 10, 15 years. I mean, all those things combined make for, you know, training in manufacturing, it's an excellent opportunity. And I always tell people, look, you have to wake up in the morning and do something that you feel like you're accomplishing something and something you enjoy doing. If you like using your hands, if you like creating and making things, certainly a career in machining after training would be a great opportunity for someone to explore. And I might add, one of the things that we are seeing increases is people that coming down to our facility on the south side and just even doing a tour of our facility gives them a sort of a picture of what it's like to be in a real world working environment utilizing machines and manufacturing.
0: It's just important to have all the information. When you're making a decision that big as an 18-year-old or what you might want to pursue for the rest of your life, it's good to have a sample of what that might be like. And some of the figures that we've been talking about with a career in manufacturing have been thrown out there today, but I don't think people realize exactly how prosperous a career it can be.
3: No, I agree. And for those individuals, even for what we call early career, or some people will say entry-level machinists, we're seeing individuals getting paid anywhere between $13 and $17 per hour, and that's not including overtime. And oftentimes in this in industry, manufacturing, overtime is very typical. For those that go on and get for the apprenticeship program and get their journeyman's papers, the sky's the limit as far as opportunity to make money and advancement.
0: It's certainly a field that's always needed. My father was a machinist, and you know, he's like, well, it's kind of going away. There's not many of us out there. But, certainly things like this, and I think events like this is something my dad would have been all over. You know, he would have, and I think we're seeing that with the young people in attendance today, that this is, you know, machining, manufacturing, it takes many forms.
3: Yeah, and the whole idea behind Bots IQ is it's a fun, you know, team activity, you know, but it's also disguised as an event for learning manufacturing. You were talking about teamwork, project management, manufacturing and machining, engineering and design. All the aspects that you're going to see in a manufacturing environment are culminated in what these students are learning through Bots IQ's program.
0: Well, Pat, how can people get in touch and learn more about New Century Careers and Manufacturing 2000?
3: Well, we have a website. You can just go to New Century Careers. We host tours every day. We have an open, it's open on Tuesdays between 11 and 1 o'clock where anyone could just walk in. If you wanted to come and do a tour on any other day, please give us a call. Check out our website. The other thing I want to point out, on May 17th, we are having an open house from 5 till 7 o'clock It's open to industry as well as educators and individuals that want to check out our facility. It's May 17th, and we welcome anyone that wants to take a look to come down and visit with us.
0: That's New Century Careers, 305 East Carson Street in Pittsburgh, Southside. Pat, thank you so much for taking the time.
3: Thank you.
4: Hi, Jordan.
0: All right. Well, there it is. We are live at Bots IQ at California University of Pennsylvania. We're at the Convocation Center where the Vulcans play their basketball games. We're going to be here until 3 o'clock. Make sure you stop by and say hello. Entry is free and open to the public. It's Youth Express. Catch the future.
2: 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It provides these students with a unique, hands-on experience that allows them to discover the possibilities of a career in the manufacturing sector.

0: Youth Express, live from the Southwestern Pennsylvania Bots IQ Finals at Cal U here in Western PA. It's been an amazing day seeing so many young people working together, not only from their own schools, but learning from each other, teachers, parents. It's really been a one-of-a-kind experience in a unique environment. You know, here at Youth Express, we go to a lot of events. I can't say that I've ever been to an event like this, and we're really glad to be able to bring it to you exclusively at youthexpress.org. We'd like to thank Bill Podnos and the entire Bots IQ team, all the volunteers, all the parents, of course, all the students and teachers who took things to the next level, all in an effort to expose themselves to new opportunities, career paths, and it's very exciting. I think when you think about manufacturing and the future of manufacturing in this area, Bots IQ is a big part of that future. Thanks to Cal U for hosting. Thanks to our technical associate, Robert Gray, on the ones and twos. Technical director. Excuse me. Technical director, Rob Gray. The one and only. You're hearing the sounds of the finals. And the best of the best are at it. There's going to be a Royal Rumble later tonight. We're going to be rebroadcasting this event on Youth Express. Listen to that crowd. They've been into it all day. The enthusiasm is unparalleled. Youth Express, we're proud to bring you this event. Make sure you tune in. Check out all the things going on social media at hashtag SWPA. Bots IQ. And stay tuned for more youth voice, music, writing, original discussion, and live events like this. Thanks for joining us.
1: It gives me a lot of pleasure now to welcome Catherine Mee to the radio. How are you, Catherine?
2: I'm good, thank you.
1: It's good to have you with us. I noticed Catherine signed in this morning, as all of our guests do, and you're heading to Johns Hopkins, which is really exciting. You just graduated. Where are you going to be studying?
2: I'm pretty excited. I think I'm going to be studying psychology. I think I'm going on the pre-med track, so everything's kind of like still kind of like not clear yet, but I hope that's the path I'm going to be headed on.
1: Is your summer, you graduated from North Allegheny,
2: yes,
1: right? Is it going too slow, or do you wish you could just go to Maryland and get started?
2: It's going a little slow and fast at the same time, I think.
1: Yeah.
2: I've been traveling a lot this summer, and it's like I'm trying to like savor as much time as I have left, I think, before I go to school, but I'm also pretty like nervous and excited at the same time to also go.
1: Yeah, I can remember so clearly how you're like in between two places.
2: Yeah.
1: And on the one hand, you want to slow down. On the other hand, there's so much anticipation. Where have you been traveling?
2: I've just been going places on vacation with my family. So we flew out to San Francisco in July, and we also just came back from a trip to Canada for like the first time, which is really nice.
1: How nice. Where did you go?
2: So in Canada, I went to Toronto, Quebec, and Montreal. So three cities.
1: Oh,
2: kind of all ones.
1: They're all great
2: cities. Yeah, it was really lovely.
1: I'm really fond of Montreal.
2: Yeah.
1: But all the cities are great. And I only made it to San Francisco for the first time, about 5 or 6 years ago, and I had a blast.
2: Yeah, it's a really great place. It was my first time traveling to the West, like Western Coast, so yeah, it was good.
1: So you did bring a poem to share. I'm curious about your writing. Do you enter a number of writing contests? You must like to write, but how did this yes. come about, your relationship with the Ligonier writers group, Ligonier Valley Writers?
2: So I am part of this program in North Allegheny. It's like the GOAL program, basically just like a special program for students. And they give you a lot of opportunities for certain writing contests there, including like poetry, prose, journalism, and there's a lot of different categories. So I was first introduced to the Ligonier Valley Student Poetry Contest from my teacher there. And I just thought like it was a really, like it was pretty like small back then, and it was like a pretty like nice regional thing, I think. So I was like, I might as well just enter and see what happens. I don't enter a lot of poetry contests, or I don't submit to a lot of magazines, so it was mostly just like I thought it was gonna be like a one-time thing, and then I just ended up submitting every year afterward. So
1: when you submit, do you get feedback on your poems or any writing that you send?
2: It depends on like the contest or the magazine usually. So with Ligonier, they just kind of just tell you if you've been accepted and what place you got. But there's a lot of other magazines that will kind of have editors that give you feedback, and then you can kind of revise your work and then resubmit it to them, and then they'll definitely accept it in that way.
1: Can you recall any feedback you got that was especially useful?
2: One of the magazines that I submitted to, it was it's called Synthesis Publications. It's like a online like literary media journal kind of thing. And I submitted both a poem and a prose piece. And I guess like the biggest feedback I got there was basically just "Kill Your Darlings," which in writing terms is basically you have to cut down on some parts of your work that may not be entirely necessary, even though you might be attached to them. So personally, as a writer, I tend to kind of sway toward the purple prose kind of way, where I may over-describe things because I really like metaphors. So kind of hearing that, like, it's okay to kind of just let the poetry speak for itself without trying to overwrite it, if that makes sense. I think that was really useful for me. Kill your darlings.
1: I like that expression. I sometimes describe like describe that as don't be too precious. Kill your darlings is a good way, and it's amazing. I try, even with the emails I write, to read them back and strike every unnecessary word. And it's phenomenal how many words can be removed.
2: It really is. It's like stream of consciousness is really just that. And it's really difficult to go back and be like, is every word I'm writing really that necessary? Especially with poetry. I mean, it's so different than prose. You're trying to say so much, but with make your words economical at the same time. So, it's definitely a struggle.
1: Now, you'll share your poem in a little bit. I'm curious about psychology, at least as your initial major.
2: Yeah.
1: What brought you to that choice?
2: I think I've always been pretty fascinated with, I guess, like, can't really describe it any other way than like basically the human condition, which is just like I'm very fascinated with how our brains work, basically, which is kind of, I guess, the fundamental like basis of a lot of my poetry. I end up exploring a lot of feelings, such as say like love or something, in the abstract in my poems. And it's kind of the same vein with psychology. It's like the sense of like I want to know a lot of why we feel the things we do feel. And you know, there's obviously a big scientific basis for that. There's, say, you know, neuroscience and stuff like that. But psychology is kind of a great middle ground between, like, here is the science and, like, everything you can explain very quantitatively behind that. But meanwhile, there's also a sense of fluidity where you can, you do lots of research. There's conversation from patient to psychiatrist or psychologist. And it's just a really lovely kind of mingling of science and kind of the more abstract stuff. So.
1: It's great to hear you describe it, because your passion is evident for it. And I'm glad you're entering a field that you're passionate about. I don't know if any of your peers or people you know sometimes settle on a major because mm-hmm. they think, well, I'll be employable if yeah. I study this. And I get it, especially with the expense of school, mm-hmm. but I worry a little bit sometimes because I think unless you're feeling passionate about it, and your mm-hmm. passions may change, but yeah. you're not going to get much pleasure out of what you're doing. I don't want to put words in your mouth. Do you see that?
2: Yeah, I do, really. I did struggle kind of with this concept when I was thinking of what I was going to do for applying to college in, like, junior year and kind of the beginning of senior year. Because, like, there is a... in society these days, there is a sense of, like, very STEM-heavy education. So it's, like, people do recognize the importance of, say, liberal arts and the humanities, but they're consistently being more underfunded and also less people are going into that as a major because, you know, why go into stuff like philosophy if you could make six figures in comp sci or something, which is kind of a difficult concept to grapple with, especially if you're someone who is passionate about the humanities. Luckily for me, I do have a genuine interest in science as well, so it's nice to be able to kind of have, like, that interdisciplinary connection between two different fields that you can kind of toe the line with. But I definitely do think that it's a place that we're headed toward, which is not the best in terms of thinking about humanities and the educations. But, yeah.
1: I think the other thing, too, is hopefully the notion that any decision you make, especially with a college major, is not an irreversible decision or an entire life's trajectory
2: yes.
1: based on that decision. Even if you, for example, might choose electrical engineering, get a degree mm-hmm. in electrical engineering, that doesn't necessarily mean you're going to be an electrical engineer
2: yeah.
1: for the rest of your life, if ever.
2: Yeah.
1: You might end up doing something completely different.
2: Yeah, definitely.
1: And so just the notion of learning is such mm-hmm. a great thing. Now, Johns Hopkins is in Baltimore. Have you spent much time on campus there?
2: I have not. I've been there two times. One time in the summer before senior year just to go on a college tour, and then one time after I was admitted. I spent only like one day there, so I don't know the campus that well. But I'm pretty excited to try to get to know things. Hopefully I'll be able to find my way around.
1: I'll bet. Yeah. Do you have a roommate?
2: I do.
1: Do you know who it is? Have you corresponded yet?
2: Yeah, we've talked a little bit online. She currently lives in Korea, so it's a bit of a time difference, so we haven't actually talked yet. But yeah, I'm excited to meet her when we get there.
1: Yeah, and I'm bringing this up because there are people that have either been through this experience before and love to hear another take on it, and plus I'm sure there's some students listening now who might be going through the same thing
2: yeah.
1: or about to. So mm-hmm. it's good just to hear you reflecting on it.
2: Yeah.
1: This would probably be a good time to have you share your poem. If you're just joining us, you're hearing the voice of Catherine Mee, class of 2023, just graduated from North Allegheny High School. She's 18 and is heading to Johns Hopkins. Initially to major in psychology, possibly pre-med. You mentioned a teacher before that encouraged you.
2: Yeah.
1: Could you give that teacher's name if you're comfortable?
2: Yeah, so her name's Mrs. Lombardi. So she became my teacher once I went to high school. Spent a couple years on online school because of COVID-19, but afterward I think she was the person who really helped me kind of come out of my shell in terms of writing, in terms of really having me take my words to places that I hadn't been able to before in terms of competitions, different magazines. She's just been really amazing. And yeah, so.
1: Well, thank you to Mrs. Lombardi. Maybe you've had her too at North Allegheny High School. So I'm going to turn things over to you. You can introduce the poem however you need to. I'm going to ask our musicians to kind of head to the background. So you're the one who is heard solely, so please go ahead.
2: All right, so the poem that I'm going to be reading, I submitted to the Ligonier Valley competition. It's called How to Love a Thing That Stains. And just kind of, I guess, a little bit of background about the poem before I start. So this is kind of me kind of exploring the concept of love in the abstract. It's romantic love, so it's a love poem. And I kind of wanted to explore different facets of it within the same poem. So a lot of things I do with poetry is like I experiment a lot with form and structure. So this is a form of contrapuntal poetry where basically it's split into two columns. And each column is read separately as its own poem, after which the whole text is read from left to right to create another poem. So basically, I'm going to be reading it three ways. I'm going to read the first column first, and then the second column second, and then I'm going to read everything from left to right. So yeah. All right. And I want this memory forever. I want it trapped in amber, in the underbelly of your faith, the years inside us transmuting into something more infinite. And I want to kiss you soft as your flower frail fingers. Look, here is the orchid sunrise, the rainfall in the petrichor. There, the orange sitting on the kitchen counter, half-sliced, looking almost red where it lies. Peel it back for me. Let me see. Against my lips, you must press in the fruit if you want to love me enough. So I want to dance and dream about dancing, seeking the blood still singing inside our blameless bodies. It's October again, and I ask, would you still love me in another life? Please, tell me you know this ache. In the second column, and never changing, I want to be caught nestled in your bared animal smile. Something crude, something violent, something more beautiful. The bruise on your cheek, my blooming watercolor mark, my splintered knuckles, the exposed flesh of your chest wound burgeoning, low lit by the lolling lamplight. Darling, turn your splintered rib death side down and don't stop bleeding. God, feed me. I want to be the wolf in your woods, in your throat, gorged on everything grotesque, so let this love ravage us. I am once more ready to harvest. And you say, of course, just listen to me, then, yes, swallow me whole. And the whole text from left to right. And I want this memory forever and never changing. I want it trapped in amber. I want to be caught nestled in the underbelly of your faith, in your bared animal smile. The years inside us transmuting into something crude, something violent, something more infinite, something more beautiful. And I want to kiss you soft as the bruise on your cheek, your flower frail fingers, my blooming watercolor mark. Look, here is the orchid sunrise, my splintered knuckles, the rainfall in the petrichor. There, the exposed flesh of the orange sitting on the kitchen counter, your chest wound burgeoning, half-sliced, looking almost red where it lies low-lit by the lolling lamplight. Peel it back for me. Let me see. Darling, turn your splintered rib against my lips. You must press in the fruit, death side down, and don't stop bleeding. If you want to love me enough, God, feed me. So I want to dance and dream about dancing. I want to be the wolf in your woods, seeking the blood still singing in your throat, gorged on everything grotesque inside our blameless bodies. So let this love ravage us. It's October again, and I am once more ready to harvest. I ask, would you still love me in another life? And you say, of course, just listen to me. Then, please, tell me you know this ache. Yes, swallow me whole. Right, and that's it.
1: Wow, that's amazing, and I really appreciate your explanation because first of all, you read it
2: yes.
1: really beautifully,
2: Thank you. You
1: delivered it beautifully. But is there a name for that style? of poem, the form?
2: Yes, it's a form of something called contrapuntal poetry. It's a specific type where you do like split it, and then it can be read a bunch of different ways. There's a lot of different ways that artists will approach the style of poetry. Some that I've read online, and it's just really, really awesome. So yeah.
1: I love, and do you know, is it online anywhere, the poem itself?
2: Yeah, I think it should be on the Ligonier Valley site. So okay. Yeah, if you go there, Student Poetry Competition 2023, it should be somewhere there.
1: We've linked to that because as beautiful as your reading was, it would be really neat to just study the columns and to understand how the words worked. I mean, I heard alliteration in each column and also in the reading from left to right, and also just great sensibilities in the three versions too. And I can't imagine, is it like a puzzle or how do you get it? I mean, first of all, you want to write extremely well, but you also have these other constraints. It's fascinating to me.
2: I actually really love working with contemporary poetry restraints. I think it's just such an interesting way to get across what you want to say. So when I was first kind of conceptualizing this poem, I wanted to say something about love, but I didn't really know exactly what to say. So I ended up kind of splitting the idea of love into two kind of different perspectives. So one is like kind of this very like domestic kind of like soft, sweet love there is. Kind of, I want to spend my time with you. I want to cut fruit for you in the kitchen. That kind of like softness there. And the other was this almost like violent obsession or desire that somebody could have with somebody romantically. And I was thinking like all of these different forms of love, can they be just as beautiful as one another, right? Because whenever people tend to think of love, you tend to think of the first one. So I was like, in what way can I demonstrate those two types of love in a very distinct way in a poem, but also have them kind of be married together in that sense? So that was whenever I first kind of thought of the contrapuntal, because you have two columns very distinct from each other, but when you read them together, they end up blurring the lines in a way that I felt was going to be effective.
1: So so part of the concept of a contrapuntal
2: is
1: not simply the ability of each column to convey something, but they should be conveying alternative ways of thinking or ways of thinking that counter one another?
2: Yeah, I believe so. I think it's a really interesting way for readers to kind of think about the concept that you're writing about through a contrapuntal in that sense, because you are really marrying two distinct ideas together. When I was writing the poem, it was very difficult to try to fit those things together. It was a little bit like a puzzle.
1: I'll bet.
2: So it was like you have to write one. I wrote basically from one column, and then I was like, you have to fit different transitions together and different like lines, and you have to break sentences in a way that grammatically makes sense. So I was struggling with commas and ands and buts for a little bit there. But I think I got something to work. You have to read like line by line. You have to write two lines, read them over, match them with the other two lines, and then you have to write three more lines and then read them all together. It was a very painstaking process.
1: I was going to say, painstaking and a lot of patience just to keep at it. Well, congratulations.
2: Thank you.
1: Just a couple quick questions. Is there anything you'd like to say or add that I didn't give you an opportunity to? And that could be about anything. It could be shout outs. It could just be general comments. I just want to be sure you have time to express yourself.
2: Yeah, I will quickly shout out one of my friends, Ella, who is, I think, listening right now. Hello. Hi.
1: Hi, Ella.
2: She's really great. So, I guess something I kind of want to, maybe some people who are listening to come away with.
1: Please, yes.
2: I guess is, I think writing and art in and of itself is such an important thing. just any art, I mean, if, whether it be poetry or like drawing or painting or dancing or music, is just such an important form of self-expression. And just like the idea of being able to not care if it's stupid or if it looks bad or if it's not going to make you any money in the future if you're going into that line of work is just like, if you have something true to say, then say it. And it's best to be honest whenever you're doing things like this. And yeah.
1: That's a great advice. And I hope that spirit never leaves you. If you had a hope for the future, and I'm sure you have many.
2: Yes.
1: If you could have it your way instantly, is there anything you would hope the future would bring to the world at large?
2: That's
1: I know that's a big question. And you don't have to settle on one. I'm just curious if anything comes to mind.
2: I have thoughts about this. It's a little bit big of an answer, but I guess in the same vein as what I was kind of talking about this whole time with art, but also self-identity in a sense, it's like kind of wish the world would stop leaning into like, I guess, capitalizing on certain like facets of identity and art as product. So there's like rampant consumerism obviously happening, and that often really leads to a certain commodification of art. Like we start seeing things as content that might get us views or likes, but even beyond social media there's a sense of like, is my art worth anything if it's not appealing to a mass audience, or is my art worth anything if I'm not showing it to other people, or if people aren't validating it? And I think that's a really harmful way to approach things like that. So it's like, if we could stop seeing things we do and things we are and things we make as avenues to make profit, it would really help recognizing the beauty and the diversity and the worth of art. So that's something I wish would happen in the future.
1: It's beautifully stated. Thank you for being with us today. You just heard from Catherine Mee, class of 2023, North Allegheny High School, soon to enter Johns Hopkins. Thank you for being with us.
2: Thank you so much for having me.
3: You're about to meet some other Pittsburgh students who are a little bit older. They're involved with a great program that is done by A-plus schools that is known as Teen Block. We have two people for you to meet. We'll start with Maisie Johnson. Hello.
4: Hello.
3: Can you tell me a bit about yourself?
4: I go to Shadyside Academy, and I'm 13 years old, and I don't know.
3: You live in Verona?
4: Yes, I do.
3: What do you like to do? We'll talk about your projects in a moment, but what do you like to do for fun?
4: There's a little park up there. I don't think most people know about it because it like, only has like monkey bars or swings, but I like going up there with my siblings.
3: It's nice to have a spot like that that you can call your own. Is it near the river?
4: Not really. That's, I think, Riverview Park or something.
3: Mm-hmm. Well, that's great to be able to do that. How many brothers and sisters do you have?
4: I have one brother who's 10, and then I have two little siblings. I have a sister who's 4, and then another sister who's 5.
3: What are their names?
4: Liam, Rowan, and Lennon.
3: Well, it's nice to have you here. And then also with us is Griffin Shea Wood. Hello.
5: Hi.
3: And can you tell me, you're from Central Northside at Pittsburgh Kappa, is that right? And tell me a bit about yourself.
5: So I'm a vocal major at Kappa, so I sing a lot, and we do a bunch of concerts and operas. So I really enjoy singing, and I also enjoy hanging out with my family.
3: Excellent. I would imagine that's a career option you're considering.
5: Yeah, I also want to go into special effects makeup.
3: Interesting. How come?
5: I always just really liked it, and it's kind of intrigued me. So it's like a big stress reliever for me.
3: Well, that's great. Do you know Tom Savini at all?
5: Yeah,
3: I'm glad you do. Tom Savini, if you don't know, he's from did Dawn of the Dead, Night of the Living Dead, and a lot of the George Romero films. Maisie, have you thought about a career or what you might want to do after you graduate?
4: Not necessarily, but I do want to go into a lot of theater or musical theater things.
3: Oh, you too. I can tell how you bonded and became friends since you both have that interest. And you're both in eighth grade. You're both 13. And I'll let you sort of take over. I'll interject too, but tell me about the projects you're doing with A-plus schools.
5: So we're actually working on a project together. And for our project, we're doing like sexism and racism and how it's like experienced on people. So we're doing interviews and taking pictures and like doing photography for all of it.
3: What a good idea. So you're considering both isms, probably more than those two as well, and the intersectionality of them. Do you want to explain that a little more?
4: Okay, so for one of our projects, what we kind of want to do is we want to take pictures, not necessarily of people's faces, but of things that represent them or things that they've dealt with through society, especially if they have had racism or sexism affect them. And we want to take pictures of something that represents that with them doing. And then we want to put their pictures and their stories into a little booklet.
3: That's a great idea. Please continue.
5: So then we had a zine, like we went to a zine fair and we presented our zines that A-plus schools and T-Block made over the summer. And some man came up to us and looked at our zines and told us that him and his friends made a zine similar to the things that we made our zine about. So we just thought it was interesting that it was going on then and it's still going on now. So we want to actually interview our parents and like a few other people so we can compare what's going on now and what was happening to see if it's the same.
3: And what are the when we talk about these ism, racism, and sexism, it's not necessarily as simple as being mean to somebody or limiting opportunities. It's just treating people differently, right?
5: Yeah.
3: Do you think that's pretty much when you break it all down, it's as simple as let's treat each other with equity and equally?
5: Yeah.
3: Mm-hmm. So I want to understand these photos better. If you were taking a photo of me, I would imagine you might take a photo of a microphone, not of my face. Mm-hmm. When you say you want to take pictures that aren't necessarily of the person first, would it be clothing or their job or... I just want to be sure. I might not get it either, so let me make sure I understand.
5: So one of the things that kind of inspired for, like, the photos is I saw this one picture on Instagram where it was, like, a half-eaten apple, but it showed the front part of the apple, and then it had a mirror behind it with the bite out of the apple, and it was labeled, "You never know what's going on in someone's life." So that also, like, really inspired the whole photography part.
3: That's awesome. Do you have anything to add, Maisie, about that?
4: Well, we kind of want to listen to their stories, and if there's anything that really stands out in their stories or anything that they keep bringing up, an object or a part of them, we want to kind of represent that.
3: How do you think you'll present this work? I guess it'll be a zine with their story or no?
5: So we haven't like booked the place yet, but sometime in the spring we are going to like be at like a coffee shop. And I'm also going to be doing, like, an interactive special effects makeup and teaching people how to do it. So some of the things, everyone's going to, like, show their things. Like, we're going to make a video of all the pictures and, like, the interviews that we've recorded. And then we're going to have people, like, they can either learn how to do the special effects makeup or they can just, like, put some, like, bad names or some things that they were called into a little bucket and we're going to pick some out, and basically it's going to be like your skin is kind of being peeled back and it shows the words that you were called to show people that you can look how you are, you can look happy, but you're inside, you might be hurting because some name that someone called you.
3: Wow, who thought of that?
5: Kind of both of us.
3: they looked at each other. What a good idea. So, again, I want to be sure folks understand as they listen to the radio. You could, with probably not a Sharpie, but something that's more washable.
5: Eyeliner.
3: Yeah, thank you. I don't know about these things at all, but you could, so you could write, like, labels or categories or names, like, right on your face, and then you're going to put makeup on top of that, and then, oh, how cool. So, folks, that's a great message that'll stay with people for a long time, that that veneer is hiding. We think of makeup as typically hiding physical things on our face, but in this case, it's hiding mental or emotional scars, right?
5: Yeah.
3: What a great idea. Is this, are you working on other projects with Teen Block right now, or is this the primary one?
5: So this is our primary one, but on Tuesday we're doing a teach-in at Pitt, so we're like teaching teachers kind of like how things that we were called are just like certain things that can help them understand better to be a teacher rather than just them going in with like the basic teacher knowledge, but instead they're hearing from kids what they face in schools.
3: That's a great thing to do too. We do a little work like that sometimes where we will record students talking about their lives, like parentalized students. You probably both are familiar with that issue. If you're like your age, 13, and if you have to take care of your younger siblings, yeah, I see you looking. Yes. Do you do that?
4: Yeah, I do babysit them a lot. Not a lot, but like I'll babysit them maybe like once or twice a month while my parents can like go to a Steelers game or something, and I'll just babysit them so my parents can do something.
3: Which is nice of you to do that. And some, I mean, there's some kids that get their younger siblings ready for school every day, and you get to school as the older sibling, and you may be a little tired or a little hungry. Teachers need to understand the context of your life if you happen to do that. So will you be covering things like that at the teach-in?
5: Yeah, like my friend Tyler from Teen Block, we're going to be doing something together where we're kind of talking about like disabilities, mental health, and like stuff like that. And then everyone is just doing a small part about their life at the teach-in.
3: What a great idea. How can people keep in touch with the work that you're doing? Are you publishing it anywhere? Is there a social media page?
5: Yeah, we have an Instagram.
4: Mm-hmm.
3: And it's simply Teen Block?
5: So it's teen underscore underscore block underscore underscore, I believe.
4: And Block is spelled B-L-O-C with no K.
3: Great. I'd like you to come back on and talk more about this as it evolves. And also, I'll give you some information. We have some internships here if you want to get involved in getting this work out even further. I love the idea, both of these projects. Now, you don't have the party or the event scheduled yet, right? Mm-hmm. That'll be later. Let us know when it is so we can invite people to it. I love that idea. And then you'll be having the videos that those still need to come forward, right?
5: Mm-hmm.
3: Great. How can people help you? Do you need any help other than support and ears and eyes?
4: I don't think currently, but do you know anything?
5: I feel like we're always open to having new people come also because, like, we don't really, like, we have some people, but it would be great to have, like, more people, especially because you could see all these different people and they could all be coming to share different stories. So
3: a more diverse group of students. And Teen Block's open to everybody, right?
5: Mm-hmm.
3: So probably the best way to do that is, let me see if I remember, it's teen underscore underscore B-L-O-C underscore mm-hmm. on Instagram.
4: I think so.
5: Yeah.
3: Yeah, I think I got that right. Or just Google Teen Block. I think even if you spell it differently, it'll probably still come up, Teen Block mm-hmm. Pittsburgh.
5: Yeah.
3: Anything else either of you want to say?
5: Thanks for having us.
3: I'm really proud of the work you're doing, and I can't wait to see how it unfolds. And I think you've picked really great topics, so Thanks so
4: Thank
3: much.
4: You. Thank you.
3: I'm so excited to see what they do. That's Griffin Shaywood and Maisie Johnson from Pittsburgh Kappa and Shadyside Academy, respectively. And I hope we'll get a chance to hear, sort of keep up to date with them as we go on.
1: It's now a great pleasure to welcome Eva Friedlander to our studios. Eva is a ninth grader at Shadyside Academy, and we met a few months back. I'm not surprised that she is an 18 under 18 honoree of Junior Achievement of Western Pennsylvania. Hello. Welcome back. How are you?
6: I'm good.
1: Before we go too far, anybody you would like to acknowledge or say hello to while we're here talking?
6: Yeah, my parents and my siblings.
1: What are their names?
6: Eugenia and Robert, and then Alexandra and Henry.
1: Wonderful. It's nice to have you here. Tell me about the project that you were honored for.
6: Yeah, so this all started two summers ago when I started working and volunteering at Arises Prize Academy. And what Arises, it's a youth refugee and immigrant support group, and they have a summer program. It's like a summer camp a bit called Prize Academy. And the first summer I did it was two summers ago. I just stayed for an hour and a half and taught jewelry making. And I enjoyed it so much. I had such a great time. And it was a really nice way to meet new people. And the jewelry making was sort of the forum of connection between us all. And then the year after that, I went back and then I did the hour and a half of me doing jewelry making. It was just on a picnic blanket, and we had all the supplies, and we'd make jewelry, and we'd talk. And then I wanted to continue doing something similar during the school year, but Arise didn't have the space for that because they have so many amazing programs during the school year, but I just couldn't find a spot in one of those. So I wanted to create something of my own. And I sent a recommendation to my local library, and this was during the summer, and they didn't respond for about 2 months, and then my local library said, we're not really interested in doing a jewelry making program, but Beachview Library is interested. So I met with Beachview Library. I told them what I wanted to do for this program, which was basically a space to teach jewelry making. The ages are 10 and up, but sometimes we have little kids too. And the focus is on 10 and up youth immigrants in Beachview or in Pittsburgh, especially Latino immigrants. And yeah, we meet now once every other month, and we'll focus on different topics. Like the most recent one was wire wrapping rings. And then we've done some clasping and beading. But yeah, and this program is called One Bead at a Time.
1: Well, it's in some ways really fortunate that your local library branch would have been Squirrel Hill, right at Forbes and Murray, and you ended up at Beachview, which is probably closer to where a lot of the immigrants here

0: So yes, I'm starting to learn more about Beachview, and then from the people who live there, like where they would go to school and all of that.
1: I want to talk more with you about this, but a quick station break. 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We'll be back in just a moment with Eva. Saturday mornings at WRCT Pittsburgh, WIUPFM, Indiana, WMCO, New Concord, Ohio, KRDP, Apache Junction, Goldfield, Ghost Town, Phoenix, WSAJ, FM Grove City, WCUC, FM Clarion, WNJR, Washington, and SLBRadio.org. Eva Friedlander has been awarded a Junior Achievement of Western Pennsylvania 2024 18 Under 18 honor for this project. Is jewelry making something that you're passionate about? I'm curious, why jewelry making?
0: So I started learning how to make jewelry in 2020 during quarantine, and I was seeing one person. I was in a pod with one person, and it was kind of hard for us to connect or find things to do. So we did jewelry making, and I really enjoyed it, and I found it was a way to connect with her during COVID when there weren't that many things for us to do. So that's kind of how I started doing jewelry making, and then I got involved with Arise for my bat mitzvah project, and I wanted to do something with jewelry making because I was especially interested in it at that time, and then jewelry making was my way to connect and find Arise. So I'd say the passion in this is more of working with immigrants around my age and forming connections between myself through jewelry making, but I really like to expand one bead at a time into other segues, not just jewelry making. So maybe we could do theater one day because I'm interested in acting, or also something about how to be involved, how about civic engagement. So I think there's a lot of different topics, and jewelry making is just something that's started this program.
1: Yeah, I think it's really interesting because people say, I've read that there's scientific proof that activities like weeding, knitting, things that involve like repetitive use of your hands can be very therapeutic, relaxing. And I think if you're engaging with another person and if you are just learning to communicate with one another, or perhaps can't easily communicate with one another because of language or cultural differences, this is a way to catalyze that. Did you find that to be the case?
0: Yeah, definitely. Especially at Arise, there were some people who, for us to communicate, we would need to have a translator. But even then, I could kind of see their personality come through in jewelry making, or like I could use hand gestures to show them how to make a piece. So it was a really interesting and new way of jewelry making, in a new way that I could view jewelry making. But yeah, definitely. And even for myself, sometimes when I'm like on a Zoom meeting, I'll also be making a jewelry piece just because it calms me down and it makes it easier for me to communicate to new people. So I definitely think that jewelry making is a great way to meet someone new and learn more about them.
1: I used to take paper clips, a metal paper clip, and I'd fold it one way and the other way, one way and the other way until it broke, which was like destructive. That's like anti-jewelry making. I like your way a lot better. You mentioned a wrapped wire ring. Can you describe how you make that or what it is?
0: Yeah, the wire wrapped rings were actually people's favorite at Arise and at One Bead at a Time too. So basically you'll get a piece of wire, normally 0.2 or 0.5 milliliters of like thickness, and then you'll cut that pretty long, and then there's something you can use to measure your ring size. So you can find your ring size, and then there's this rod that will have the different
1: it's like ring graduated sizes. Or tapered, I guess.
0: Yes.

0: different ring sizes, and then you'll take your straight wire and then take the bead or whatever you want to be in the middle and put the bead in the middle, and then you'll wrap the wire around the measuring rod a few times, and then there's still the bead in the middle, and then you'll wrap the excess wire around the bead, and then the excess around the wire again to make it secure.
1: That's really cool. You're not... No, that's not a wire ring you're wearing.
0: Yeah, this one is a wire ring.
1: You're kidding.
0: Yeah.
1: That's beautiful. I don't mean to sound that... That does not... You made that?
0: Yeah.
1: Can I see it?
0: Yeah.
1: Sorry to... Wow. Ricky, come here. I have a present for you. No. That's really... That's beautiful.
0: Thank you.
1: That really helps me understand it better. And the thickness of the gauge of the wire is, it's not, it's probably about the thickness, 14 gauge maybe, or almost like a electrical wire you'd find in your house. But it's shiny looking, and it's not copper. And it holds, that looks like a pearl or some sort of stone. That's beautiful.
0: How long
1: is that something you could make in an afternoon? Or
0: yeah, absolutely.
1: Wow.
0: You could just look up wire wrapped ring on YouTube. There's so many things available, and then make one of these.
1: And I could see a store selling something like that for a ridiculously high price, because I'll bet the materials are probably just a few bucks, right?
0: Ever since I started doing jewelry making, I'll see things at stores and see how they made them, and it's like $50, and it's so ridiculous because it's not that difficult to make. The supplies are pretty cheap. So that's also why it's nice to be able to make jewelry on your own and teach other people to make jewelry, because it's a skill. You can sell it if you want it.
1: That's good. And it, also just getting that perspective of what a maker economy is and perhaps how people might be exploited if products they make are being sold at that kind of markup. How can folks, we just have a couple minutes left, how can folks learn more about One Bead at a Time?
0: On the JA, Junior Achievement Western PA, 18 under 18 website, you can read some about me under Eva Balodimas Friedlanders. You can read about the work I do. And then I was recently nominated by someone who works at the Beachview Library for the Carnegie Library Teen Advocate Award. So some more information about One Bead at a Time should be coming out about that.
1: That is absolutely wonderful. Is there anything else that you'd like to add that we haven't covered?
0: I'd say throughout this whole experience, I've really learned that if there's not a space already set for you to make something, like for instance, at Arise, that's where my interest in this peaked, and my interest in doing immigrant work peaked because I'm from a family of immigrants. But there wasn't a space to do anything during the school year. So if there's not a space for you to do what you're interested in, what you're passionate in, or what you see a need in a community to do, then go out of your way and create something to do it. There's not always going to be a space, but if there's not, then create it.
1: Beautifully said. Eva, thank you. Keep in touch so that we can keep letting folks know what you're doing. And if you go to Junior Achievement of Western Pennsylvania's website and look at the 18 under 18 section, you'll find Eva Friedlander. And congratulations on your honors. Right now, though, we're going to introduce you to four people who have taken part in a program called Writing the Tough Stuff. And Creative Nonfiction put this program together. You'll get a chance to hear pieces from each of them. And first, I'd like you to simply meet each of them. And why don't we start with Sarisa, and we'll work our way around. I'll let you introduce yourself. If you have a shout-out or acknowledgement you want to make, perfect chance to make it.
2: Okay.
1: Good morning.
2: Good morning. My name is Sarisa Morsain. I'm 16. I'm from, well, I go to Lincoln Park Performing Arts Charter School as a writing and publishing major. And I want to give a shout out to my department and all of the students in there and to my friends and family.
3: And this is your junior year?
2: Oh, yeah, I'm a
3: there.
2: Junior.
3: Just curious, and it's nice to meet you.
2: Nice to meet
3: and,
2: you, too.
3: Welcome. Let's meet now who is on your right.
4: Hi, I'm Anthony Wiles. I'm a sophomore at Swickley Academy. I don't really have anyone to shout out.
3: That's okay. Have you, where did you do your freshman year, also at Swickley Academy?
4: Mm-hmm. I've been there since eighth grade. Before that, I went to North Hills.
3: Okay, so you've had some time out there. I was curious about the adjustment.
4: Oh, yeah. Similar.
3: I would imagine so. Let's meet who is on your right. Good morning.
5: Good morning. My name is Jay Volk. I go to West Allegheny High School. I'm in my senior year, currently 17, turning 18 in a week. So,
3: what day is your birthday?
5: December 5th.
3: Mine is the 7th, so we're close. We're just a fellow Sagittarian here. Do you know what you're going to do after your senior year?
5: I'm planning on going to Chatham to pursue a career as a high school guidance counselor. So,
3: excellent. Yeah. Gosh, I think everybody would agree we need more high school guidance counselors in this world. And let's meet our final person.
6: Hello, my name is Emmy Villakubiak, and I go to Pittsburgh Kappa. I'm in 11th grade, and I'm in the musical theater department, not the writing department.
3: Excellent. Well, it's nice to meet you. That means you hang out with Chris Latta, among other people,
6: I would imagine.
3: It's a great program there. So before you share your pieces, can anybody explain what you actually did with creative nonfiction in general, what this process was all about? Just jump right in.
2: So creative nonfiction is essentially a magazine that's, I think, was created by Lee Gutkin, who's known as the godfather of creative nonfiction. Creative nonfiction is essentially like nonfiction, which is real life events with a creative twist to it, like with flowery language or more poetic sentences, or just writing things how you remember them. And what we do at Creative Nonfiction is basically every Wednesday we sit down, we eat dinner, and we read stuff from other creative nonfiction writers, and we talk about the rules of writing and give each other advice, and then we write a bunch of things about the tough stuff for teens. And
3: What are the rules of writing, or at least some of them?
6: So every week she gives us a new, Julie Albright, our instructor, and Becca Zayla, I don't know their last name, and everyone is shaking their head, so no one knows their last name. Every week they give us a new writer who has written down some guidelines for creative nonfiction writers. Some of those are from Roxane Gay, or I can't think of anyone else right now, but
3: But they're different techniques that people have come up with as constraints to help you write. Mm-hmm. Or can you give examples of what some of those rules might be? And I'm not trying to put you on the spot, but could they be things like use the first person when possible?
2: I have the people right here. Okay.
6: So Margaret Atwood's was, my personal favorite was, prayer might work or reading something else or a constant visualization of the Holy Grail that is the finished published version of your resplendent book. All right, there we go.
3: Yeah. Resplendent. So these are really techniques to help you get through blocks or to just keep.
2: I think it's essentially like, making events as real as they were. So, like, you can't pretend something happened that didn't. For example, if you got into a car accident and you were the driver, you can't say somebody else was the driver because that can technically be used against you as, like, defamation of character or something like that.
3: So creative nonfiction in particular, you are really held to that standard of the nonfiction part,
6: yes.
3: Right? It's not a case of embellishing mm-hmm. something or a story based on real events. The Fred Rogers movie that we've all, that many people have been talking about, is would actually not, while it's based on true events, they've embellished the story, yeah. and it's yeah. a beautiful day in the neighborhood. So that would not be a work of creative yeah. nonfiction.
2: Creative nonfiction is not being based off of events; it's what happened.
6: And paraphrasing is allowed, but not like making things up, like
2: yeah.
6: the father character and Beautiful Day in the Neighborhood.
3: Right, right. Nor I imagine there are sort of an ethical guideline towards. It's probably okay to leave things out that mm-hmm. are truly insignificant, but you can't sugarcoat something or leave something out
2: yeah.
3: because you simply don't want... If it's essential, it needs yeah. to be included.
2: And a lot of authors, like, if they change a name or leave a name out, they will put a preface at the beginning of their piece to essentially say, like, this person's name was changed for the person... for privacy reasons or something like that.
3: So I'm looking forward to having each of you share the piece you brought. I'm curious, if you're comfortable, what drove you to this program? You almost have a passion for writing, I would think. But are there any other reasons you wanted to take part in this?
5: I partook in last year's workshop, actually, and so I came back for this year's. Pretty much the same theme with creative nonfiction, but what got me into writing was an 8th grade English teacher of mine who really encouraged it, and during that time I was struggling a lot with depression, my personal gender identity, and sexual orientation, so I've been writing for several years now, and it is to help me cope with, like, the tough stuff, so.
3: That's great. So even if writing stays with you and may not be published or shared, it's still really therapeutic, right?
6: Exactly.
3: You were about to, somebody was going to jump in. Just feel free.
2: Yeah, I was also with Jay last year, a part of the last CNF workshop that we did, and I was actually told about it by my writing and publishing teachers who we studied Lee Gookin's work, and I heard Lee Gookin and I was like, oh my gosh, I need to meet this man. And last year I just remember the workshop being so therapeutic and supportive. Everyone was so loving and accepting of each other, and whatever you say in that room does not leave that room. Those people truly care about you.
3: And it's all teens in your case, right? Except I guess the facilitator mm-hmm. Is an adult. How many are there? I know it's more than you four, right?
4: 16?
3: So that's
4: 20. I think it might be 12.
6: 12? Okay.
3: So roughly a dozen or so. That's mm-hmm. great. Any other comments about what attracted you to the program?
4: So I have, I guess, always been writing nonfiction ever since I was little. And I did dibble and dabble in fiction, but mainly just sticking to nonfiction stories. But I never consider myself that good of a writer until... Oh, wait, I do have a shout-out. So a family friend of ours who's also the mother of one of my fellow classmates, Miss Terry Washington, she's the one who recommended that I apply for this workshop. And it was the first time I had heard of creative nonfiction, so I was like, oh, I've been doing this forever, but I just never knew there was a thing for it. I just thought it was writing or whatever.
3: I'm fascinated yeah. you did that when you were very young, mm-hmm, because I think most very young children are thinking yeah. about fantasy mm-hmm. or very much fiction, mm-hmm. But you were writing real things when you were
4: yeah.
3: young.
4: Yeah, like in kindergarten, I won a writing award for my school because I wrote a little like research pamphlet on dinosaurs and I like illustrated it. So I guess like ever since I've been writing, I've always been writing nonfiction because I will say I have a very deep love for history. I want to be a historian whenever I graduate from school. But I think that's been a driving force in a lot of things I do, especially my writing, is trying to tell historical stories or true stories, but in a creative way.
3: Does creative nonfiction have to be self-directed, or can it include descriptions of events that you are not a part of?
2: I would definitely argue that it does not have to be self-driven, because Truman Capote wrote In Cold Blood how many years ago, and that's technically, it could be considered creative nonfiction. He put himself in that situation, but he wasn't there for the murders, but he did write the book, and some argue that his version of things is not the most correct thing in the world, but he still told that story, and it still sold millions of copies worldwide. So I think, as long as you're doing your research and you're interviewing people who are in that situation and you have the facts, then you can write that story.
3: Interesting. Because I immediately jumped to personal reflective writing, but it needn't be. And Anthony just got me thinking about that. You certainly weren't around for the dinosaurs. Emmy, what drew you to the program?
6: I don't honestly remember. So, for the longest time, me and my mother have been talking about writing a musical together, because I write music mainly, and she has taken playwriting classes in the past. So I think what happened was we were looking for some sort of writing workshop where we could do that, and she stumbled upon this, and she was like, well, you write this stuff too. So she just signed me up for it, submitted some of my work, and here we are.
3: Well, that's great. I'm excited and appreciative of each of you being here. And you each brought some work to share. Is there one of you that would like to go first? It's
6: sure.
3: Okay, Emmy is first. Mm-hmm. And please, before you read, if there's a title or anything we need to know, please feel free to share it. And we'll get started with you, Abby.
6: All right. So this was the first piece I ever wrote in creative nonfiction, this workshop. And I'm not sure what the prompt was. She usually gives us a prompt and then gives us like 15, 20 minutes to write. But this is called Percy Jackson's X. I was born loving stories, old, oldish, and new. Mythology was a closer friend than any till I met you. Right then, I felt like my favorite character inside my favorite book, the sassy smart girl who gets the main character to look at her, but ends up losing him to the bigger love interest, and left me standing still. Now, I don't remember my name in Rick Riordan's words. I just remember she sees the future, but only the bad parts. Did he write this character with me in mind? Because the moment I met you, I was terrified to lose you, but I did, to the bigger love interest. I still don't even remember my name, but one thing is for certain. I'm the one who sees that history repeats, then leaves me standing still. My only choice is to face it head on or be toppled by the wave of future heartache, because I know someone else will hit me broadside, shipwrecked, crew dead, ship's hulls wrecked with seaweed that I'll have to clean out for all eternity. And I'm not even the one who gets to breathe underwater.
3: Wow, I really like how you read that, too. You mentioned musical theater,
6: yeah.
3: So you must enjoy, I would imagine, being on stage.
6: Yes.
3: And sharing your work. That was terrific.
6: Thank you very much.
3: Thanks. Who would like to go next? You want to just go right down the road? So you heard from Emmy, and now you're going to hear from Jay.
5: This was the one of the application pieces I wrote for creative nonfiction this year, and it's called Jessica. I'm stuck between pink clouds at sunrise, blue hues at sunset. I'm suspended in white stars, black space. My gender is a multiple choice test with no best answer. My gender is an essay prompt I don't know how to answer. My gender is the faded gray graphite I erase after labeling myself as A, female, no B, male, no C, neither, no D, all of the above, true or false, are you transgender, true or false, are you non-binary, true or false, are you happy to be alive, true or false, will you make it to the day you find the answer? I've been studying 17 years for the answers, but I'm still trapped between the nuances of what it means to be pink or blue or in between or a color only honeybees can see. I can't help but feel like I fail at being myself because I don't even know what being myself is. In my dreams, I'm a girl named Jessica. She's pretty and smart with flawless makeup on. She knows all the answers on test day. She wears overalls with a sweater striped in black and yellow. Her hair flows down like hot caramel on top of a vanilla sundae. Her voice is just as sweet. I wasn't born a Jessica. My voice is the buzz of hornet wings. I've built a nest around myself with baggy hoodies and jeans, hoping that someday, someday, I can be the Jessica in my dreams.
3: Boy, that's beautiful. The imagery in that, especially the colors and the sound, but all of it, well done. Anthony, you want to go next? By the way, if you're just joining us, we have four members of Creative Nonfiction's Writing the Tough Stuff program, and Anthony is going to share a shorter piece. Now, I think this is not something you wrote in the program, but something similar along a similar theme.
4: Yeah, so this is a poem that is based off of, well, not based off of, it is basically me writing through my experiences. So I spent the summer in Georgia visiting some family. Then we went to Alabama a couple of times. So this is basically just me coping. I wouldn't say coping, but just talking through and via writing my experiences there. And then when I went to the CNF workshop, the first piece I wrote was actually based off of this piece, but since I had some time and I was actually like starting to think through it, and because I call this like a rage piece where I was just like fiercely typing and putting this on paper, but the first piece I wrote there is a much longer short story based off of this. So this is called Georgia Heat. 105 degrees, no breeze, all day, every day. Sweet, sweet Georgia heat. Red clay cracking where peaches and pecans and scuppernongs grow. Nice and sweet in that sweet, sweet Georgia heat. Lightning strikes. Boom. Crack. Sizzling its way through electric grids with its burst of hot white light in that sweet, sweet Georgia heat. That same white light that puts Confederate flags on backroad Baptist churches and rebel generals on Stone Mountain in that sweet, sweet Georgia heat. That sweet, sweet heat only in Georgia can you meet. That sweet, sweet Georgia heat. That sweet, sweet Southern hate. Wrapped up in that overbearing humidity that sticks to your skin like death sentences on 12 and 13-year-old black boys and black girls in jail in that sweet, sweet heat. When you wake up sweating from the sweet, sweet heat and the fear that comes from being black in the South in America, sweating from existing, not knowing that when you'll leave home if you'll return alive or dead, buried deep, deep in the ground in cemetery shaded by pecan and peach trees, fed by that sweet, sweet Georgia heat, hanging from those trees, those countless black bodies strung up in the heat of hatred in that sweet, sweet Georgia heat, sweating, fretting, crying, existing. It's hard to do in that sweet, sweet Georgia heat.
3: That was amazing. Heat and hate are anagrams. That's one thing I thought about while listening. I don't know if you intended that, but it got me thinking. And that's really beautifully done and read. Thank you.
4: Thank you.
3: That was Anthony. And finally, we're going to hear from Sarisa. And what did you bring?
2: I brought a poem called Harvey about my family and I going to the beach for the first time after a few years. And when we went there, Hurricane Harvey was currently losing its mind, so we had a beach house, like, in an apartment complex that was right next to the beach, and this is basically just what happened when we arrived. Harvey, we arrive at the ocean for the first time in years. Our car is still packed, our beach house locked. Dad says, not yet, but I just can't wait. It's dangerous out here, he says, and yet the family follows me, running wildly, turning our faces away from the sand-soaked wind tossing into our eyes like confused bugs. The wind blows so hard, I worry that my baby cousin may get swept into an abyss. And if all this wasn't enough, the ocean erupts. Its waves could lift me like Dad used to, but less delicate, more deadly and raging. And so we walk back into the beach house, admiring the lightning from afar. But the next morning, the sun rose as it should, and you could hardly tell that there was a hurricane, aside from broken seashells and crab corpses.
3: What's remarkable, maybe actually not too surprising, is how different all of your pieces were. That was beautiful as well, but all very different, all very honest and courageous. And thank you all for being here today, Amy and Carissa and Anthony and Jay, Sarisa, I'm sorry.
2: It's okay.
3: And Anthony. Do you get that a lot?
2: I get Teresa, Carissa, Caressa, et cetera.
3: Sarisa. and thanks to Julie and Charla for helping to coordinate your visit today. Did anybody mean to say something they didn't get a chance to? I knew this was going to go by really quickly. Go ahead.
6: Yeah. Only that Julie and Becca Zela, who run our group, are amazing. Mm-hmm. Becca Zela has this thing where she walks us through a mindfulness activity before every – or like right at the start of every workshop. And it just puts you in the mindset, and it's amazing. And I was talking with my friend CG, and she was like, Becca Zela should sell those. Like, we should make tapes and sell those. That would make a lot of money because it's so calming and relaxing and immediately puts you in that, like, space that you search for so much, which is, like, the space that you can actually write in.
3: I'm sure Becca feels the value returned is not in the sale as much as what the output is from all of you and what comes back. Anybody else with anything to add? Just want to be sure I didn't leave you wishing you had said something you didn't. Thank you. I hope you'll come back sometime, share more writing from us. If you want more information about the program, it's called Writing the Tough Stuff. You can go to creativenonfiction.org.
7: 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I am in ninth grade at Montour High School, and you're listening to Youth Express. 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
9: My name is Gabrielle.
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11: Dodger McCoy.
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11: My favorite movie is Smurfs 2.
9: Vanity Smurf.
11: Vanity Smurf has a mirror.
9: Tell us your favorite song. Let's talk about Benson Boone.
11: My favorite song from Benson Boone is Mystical Magical.
9: Mystical Magical.
11: Yeah.
9: How does the song make you feel?
11: Happy.
9: Happy?
11: Yeah.
9: What's your favorite class?
10: Math.
11: Me and Mrs. Granger used the student council. I see a lot of young people there. I was playing bocce with the younger people.
9: Tell me what you're thankful for, John.
12: Singing, eating, and playing with toys. And see Skylar play with Maurice.
9: Tell them about Maurice.
10: Maurice's a boy in our class. He's not here.
11: I'm thankful for praying with my family. I went to go see my three cousins. We were playing outside for a little bit. I ate Thanksgiving and start cooking some food with my parents.
10: Thankful for my cousin. We turkey and
9: mashed potatoes.
10: Mashed potatoes and mac and cheese. And then we ate pumpkin pie.
13: What do you want for Christmas?
11: A black Xbox.
9: Oh.
11: My white one broke.
9: Is there any jerseys you want?
12: Yes, it's Giants and Patriots, Colts, Falcons, and basketball. I'm going to wear my shirts to school.
9: What's your favorite Christmas song?

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0: On the first day of Christmas, aren't you okay to me? 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
2: 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Thank you. 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
3: Hello, I'm Felix, and you're listening to a podcast from Youth Media Center at SLB Radio. And I'm joined by...
4: Hi, I'm Lena, a German exchange student.
5: Hi, I'm Jana, and I'm also from Germany.
6: I'm Annabelle, I'm from Mount Lebanon.
7: I'm Nolan, I'm also from Mount Lebanon.
8: Hi, I'm Tony, and I'm from Germany.
9: I'm Sam, and I'm also from Germany.
10: I'm Jolina, and I'm also from Germany.
11: I'm Greta, and I'm also a German exchange student.
3: We're students from Mount Lebanon High School and Stiftisches Gymnasium from Germany, and today we'll be discussing the similarities and differences between our cultures, lifestyles, and schools. So to start, what are some things you have learned through being a part of a multinational classroom?
8: So being part of a multinational classroom has like really shown me obviously the differences between the education systems from Germany and the US, as well as like people behave different because it's like different social norms and yeah, stuff like that. It's been really interesting so far.
3: In a positive or negative way?
8: I wouldn't really define it as either positive or negative. I like both of them. So yeah, it's rather neutral and different than good or bad.
4: Yeah, I can totally agree to that because it's very similar to home. It's just, I don't know, like the first days that I've been here, I didn't even realize that I'm in a new country. How did you feel when like you arrived here?
11: It was very strange. It all felt like a fever dream. For some time, I think, just because, yeah, you had to adapt to a new school system. Everything was so busy. I think schools in the US are definitely bigger than schools in Germany, and like the halls were so crowded and busy, and it was just, yeah.
4: Yeah, it looks like an airport almost. Like
11: yeah, it does.
3: Yeah. Yeah, and they have like 1,500 people for just four grades. That's insane.
5: Mm-hmm. Yeah, to add to that point, also the first football game was like just in the movies, kind of.
4: Yeah.
5: That was like my experience.
3: Yeah, I think like most of the stuff I've seen is just like in the movies. The neighborhoods, the streets, it's crazy.
6: To like go off what you said, what like American stereotypes do you think like are accurate?
3: Are accurate?
6: Mm-hmm.
3: The school ones. When you go through the halls, you see like everyone doing their own thing. And I'm not sure, I've never seen it, but I'm pretty sure there's a lot of... Not a lot, but there's bullying in your school. I'm pretty sure of it. And it's not like that in our school, not that I'm aware of, not in our grade.
4: No, I think that we're pretty like close to each other and get along very good. Yeah, but like another stereotype that I can think of was the food. I don't want to sound like strange or anything, but we sometimes could be a bit controversial that you have like radioactive food. That's not true. Like I'm still alive. But it's, yeah, I had to get used to it at first, yeah.
8: Adding on to the point Lena mentioned before, I think having like consistent close friend groups is really difficult considering that the like grades are like they consist of so many people in comparison to Germany, since we're like 100 people I think in our grade, mm-hmm. and everyone knows each other, but yeah, that's probably difficult if you have like four times as many people in your grade as we have in Germany.
3: For me, what I thought is that the school is like way more commercial, if you could say it like that, because like you have like 600 people more than us, but it's way bigger. You're way more focused on sports, and like I went to the principal's office with my exchange student and was like crazy. I felt like I was in our school it's like way more familiar. You know everyone, you know the mm-hmm. secretariats, you know the principal very, very well, and it didn't feel like that. So yeah, that's what I think of the school. It's like way bigger, and so it's like way less familiar.
4: What did you guys think about when you were in the German school? Like what was surprising to you?
7: It was, like, a lot smaller than ours, like, a lot less people. and, like, everybody knew each other. And it just, like, felt more friendly than our schools. Like, ours are just so big, and they can feel intimidating at times. So it was just, like, I feel like I like that better than how, like, big and, like Felix said, commercial our school is.
6: Mm-hmm. For me, it reminded, German schools reminded me more of, like, university and college, because of here we, like, go every single day from, like, 7 to 3. And in Germany, like, some days we went in earlier, or some days we came in later, and some days we only had, like, 2 classes. And I like that structure a bit more.
3: So we talked about the food. Americans, what do you think about the German food?
4: Or have you ever, like, tried, like, typical German food?
6: Yeah, I've had schnitzel. I think schnitzel is really good. The host family I stayed with, their mother made it, like, from scratch, so I got to, like, pound the meat, and I thought that was really fun. I've tried sauerkraut. I don't like that. It's too sour for me.
4: Yeah, I know many German people that don't even like it, so I get that.
7: I would also have to agree on the schnitzel. It was really good.
3: Yeah, what I think is the biggest difference, so I'm here for 1 week now, so 7 days, and there was one day where we ate at home and the family cooked, and the other days we ate fast food. Like, it's a lot different in Germany. It's like an event when my mom gets McDonald's or something like that.
6: Yeah.
3: Sometimes we order, like, fast food, but it's not that fast as the fast food in America, if you know what I mean. It's like, you know, kebab and gyros, it's like, I think it's more healthy than the things you get here in America. But do you think of that it's a problem like that, or do you just, like, accept it and it's not that big of a deal for you, or in general, people you know?
6: I think a lot of Americans eat fast food because, especially high schoolers, because we have so many extracurriculars and we can't sit down for, like, 2 hours or an hour and eat dinner with everyone else. We have to go to sports, like, practices, or we have, especially if you're a junior or a senior, you have to do a lot of extracurriculars for college in order to get into that. And we work after school a lot. So it's more of a convenience to get it instead of, like, prepping an actual meal and having it.
4: What I did like about, or what I do like about the American food is the, like, compared to German cafeteria food, it's amazing. Like, the sandwiches, you get to, like, choose what you want to have on top of it. Yeah, I liked it so far.
3: Yeah, in Germany you have, like, 2 meals you can choose from and you get them, like, and in America you can, like, choose from a whole counter and you can choose if you want chicken or you want pizza, and it's crazy. It looks all delicious.
5: Yeah, but it's also because in America everyone has, like, a lunch period, so everyone eats in the school. In Germany it's only, like, mostly the younger kids, and, like, all the others don't really eat the meal, just, like, snacks from the cafeteria.
9: Yeah, but the difference in Germany is that older graders, like, people in the higher grades are allowed to go outside of the school so they can go and eat out. So I think that's why our school, like, doesn't really offer much of variety of food.
6: Yeah. Yeah, in America, you're not allowed to leave the school, and all the doors are locked. And if you want to come in after the doors are closed, you have to come in through, like, the principal's office in order to get in, and it's for safety reasons.
4: Yeah. Do you think that it is, like, logical and effective?
6: Yeah, I think so, especially with the prevalent threat of gun violence that America specifically has. And, like, earlier in this year, our school had a day off because a kid threatened to bring a gun in, and so they had to shut down the school.
4: Oh.
6: So, and we also have drills, like, every month about, sometimes we leave the school and we go to a set location, like a church that the whole grade goes to, or we just have drills in the classroom where we, like, stand in the corner and lock the door. But it's, yeah, that's definitely a major difference between cultures.
3: Yeah, so what is your opinion about that? Because, like, what I've experienced, there's a lot of police here. Mm-hmm. Like, everywhere I've been, it's a lot of police. It's not like that in Germany. You see, like, it's called Ordnungsamt in Germany. These are, like, the people that are too not good enough for police, so they have, like, the job of giving tickets for wrong parking or something like that. But police, you don't see that very often. And What I was most shocked about was, like, I've seen police in school. Like, I was at lunch and there was a police officer sitting right there. And I think that most people, like, they say, yeah, it's because of safety. But are you only safe here in America if there is a police officer with you, or what's it like?
6: Yeah, we actually have, like, how many do we have? We have, like, four.
7: Four, yeah.
6: Yeah, we have four police officers that are in the school. And one stays in there. I think they stay in there the whole day, but then they kind of hang out in the lunch center court because everyone is in there. And they, like, speak to the students every beginning of the year about gun safety particularly and, like, evacuation drills and stuff like that. And you'll see them actually, like, anywhere in a school event. You'll see them at homecoming. They're there too. And I think that it does feel a little bit safer with them, although I still think it is very easy for our school to bring a weapon in if you really wanted to. I know there are some schools that have metal detectors outside, so it will stop you if you bring a weapon in. But our school doesn't have that, so if someone really wanted to, they could just bring it, like, in a backpack. So then I don't know what the police would do in that situation.
3: Yeah, I've also heard that Mount Lebanon High School is pretty safe and the neighborhood is pretty safe. What is the difference between Mount Lebanon neighborhoods and other American neighborhoods that divide them?
6: I think mainly there's, like, not a really close gun store. It's a bit harder to get one. There's one in Bethel, I think, but that's a neighborhood over. And so I think it's just lack of convenience, to be honest.
4: Can I say something to that question?
6: Mm-hmm.
4: We went to Washington, D.C. a few days ago, and we were walking around also a bit later, and it was already dark. And I also did that when we were here. And I figured that many people know each other here, and they're all very friendly. I haven't met one, like, unfriendly person in the 1 week that I've already been here. But in Washington, it was a bit different, yeah. Walking through a big city, not alone, but just, like, with a small group of girls, I think. Yeah.
7: I feel like it's more dangerous in, like, the cities to walk alone, because there's definitely more, like, drug use and, like, people doing bad stuff. And, like, there's also always homeless people who aren't always so nice to you. And that can be really dangerous. But in, like, our community, Mount Lebanon, like she said, it's everybody knows each other. It's, like, super friendly. And it's, like, a lot more safe than more urban areas.
6: Yeah, people in Mount Lebanon call it the bubble because it's kind of like a separate thing from the city of Pittsburgh itself. And then whenever you leave, people say that you're leaving the bubble, so.
3: Yeah, that sounds really nice. It's like you have a real community in Mount Lebanon, and that can have nice parts.
4: Mm-hmm. We also have, like, in our smaller villages around, like, the city where we go to school, I would say, like, in the villages that we have a pretty good community. Everybody knows each other. So it's like Mount Lebanon. We also have some traditions and some parties every other month, yeah.
3: What I also think of Mount Lebanon is, like, I think it's schools in general in America, but they're, like, really sport-focused.
6: Mm-hmm.
3: In Germany, you have, like, a few school, you call them clubs here, and in Germany, they meet, like, once a week for 45 minutes, and they play some volleyball or something, and they may participate in, like, a school tournament, but they're really small, and most of the sports stuff is outside of school in Germany. So it's really odd to see it here, like, all in the school.
6: Yeah, I think a major difference is that in America, in order to get into college, you need to have good grades, but also you need to have a lot of extracurriculars, and you have to be doing them for a very long time because colleges want to see that you will add to their community. And so saying that, like, you've been on a sports team for the majority of your high school, it looks really good on colleges. I think, correct me if I'm wrong, in Germany, like, it's mainly, like, just grades that get you into college. So, yeah, in America, it's more of, like, a holistic. You have to get in on good grades. You have to take tests and get good scores on those, and then extracurriculars, and then usually like have a job afterwards, and then take sometimes prerequisite courses from a college before you get into college, and then you have to write a lot of essays. So it's a very stressful part of the high school.
3: It sounds
6: career.
3: A lot harder.
6: Yeah.
4: We were just on the topic of sports. What kind of sports do you guys play? Or do you play like any?
6: I do karate, which is not through the school, but it is through like Mount Lebanon. We have a recreational center, so it's like associated with Mount Lebanon.
4: Mm-hmm.
7: I play football and lacrosse for the high school. I also do like club lacrosse, which also isn't through the school, but yeah.
3: I played a real football in Germany.
4: And you guys, Greta and Julina, I think you have a bit of a different sport.
11: Yeah, so I do ballet, and I also heard that ballet is a big thing in Mount Lebanon, like the school. Mm-hmm. And I think Julina's exchange partner, Stella, also is doing ballet, and she's actually very good at it. And I'm looking forward to watching a training of her next week.
6: Yeah, some students in Mount Lebanon are able to leave early for ballet. Specifically, they leave like halfway through the school day for ballet.
4: Do you guys have some other interests, like music, movies?
11: I love going to concerts.
4: Yeah, same.
11: I think there are also a lot of concerts in Pittsburgh. I heard that Tate McRae was here like 2 days ago, and also Somber maybe a week ago. So I think that you definitely live in a region where you can access many concert venues. Like, I think New York is not that far, or Philadelphia. So, yeah, what about you guys?
8: I love going to concerts, and I also love music in general. I really, in Germany, I often go buy, like, vinyls in near cities like Cologne or Aachen, whatever. So, yeah, I love music and love seeing it live. But sadly, I haven't been to a concert here in the US, but I've seen that there are some great shows out here. Yeah, but just sadly didn't get to go there.
9: Yeah, I also love to listen to music. Right after this trip, I'm going to a concert in Oberhausen. And sometimes in my free time, if I do find time, I like to play games on my PC.
3: Yeah, from all the things you've listed, I'm a real fan. I'm a real big fan of all of them. Music is like, it's always there for everyone. You can always listen to music. And music is something special. I love music. I love concerts. I love everything about it. I'm also a really big sports guy. I've been here to an NFL game and also the football game of the high school. So that's like really amazing. It's the NFL watching experience in a stadium was like very different to the Bundesliga in Germany. It's like we could compare those two to the major league of the major sport in the country. And also movies and TV are very beautiful. I love to watch them.
4: Yeah, it was pretty interesting to see, because we just watched those like American movies when we were younger, and I still watch them. And just being here and just like trying to live that life that they're living for 2 weeks, just escape into it.
10: Adding to the football game, I have to admit that cheerleader, especially the cheerleader, didn't feel real.
3: Didn't feel real to see, like, what you...
10: Yes, because you always see them in the movie, and we really don't have cheerleading in Germany. And so, yeah, it was not feeling real.
4: Yeah, I always thought that they would be super mean, but they were also kind.
10: Yeah,
4: that's also like a stereotypical thing that we think that is America, like mean cheerleaders.
3: Yeah, again, in general, the school life is just exactly like in the movies, in my opinion. It's like, because it's so different, when you see it in the American movies, when you're from Germany, it's like those school-centered, all is about the school, everything's about school, like it's all school-centered, and it's so different to Germany, and when you see it as a German, it's like so different and so interesting, and now to be in America and to see it and to feel it and to live it is like so amazing.
10: Yeah.
11: I feel like school is a much bigger part of teenage lives here in the US, because they just spend so much time here and they have the activities that they do with the school. They go in competitions with the school. And I feel like it's also a family thing sometimes, because my exchange partner is in the school rifle team and her mom is the coach of that rifle team. Her brother was in that team, and it's just, yeah, you can go on with it for generations, and it's something that connects people, I think.
4: Yeah, I love how the parents like also contribute to like the day-to-day life at school. Because yeah. I think my mom couldn't care less if there was like a reading at our school. I mean, I don't even do so. Yeah.
3: There's a lot of stuff going on in the school, and in the Germany it's all the way around. People go to school to go to school, and then they meet up after school with friends from different schools. Mm-hmm. And I think it's not like that in America. So have you noticed any significant differences in personalities in comparison?
6: Germans are more, I think they're smarter than the most Americans.
4: Well, thank you.
6: I feel like Americans, especially in school, are very immature at times, and because it's so relaxed, I feel that school sometimes, whenever I was in Germany, like in class, like everyone was like actually doing their work, and in America it's like hit or miss.
9: Yeah, from what I've seen, I think Americans are much nicer than German people. I think German people are always rude.
8: I'd say it's like the younger people are nearly like as friendly as, yeah, like the German young people are as friendly as the American young people. But I think there's a difference in older folks, since like old German people are really grumpy. And yeah, I think I've had better experiences with elderly American people than I've had with elderly German people. So yeah.
4: Yes, because when I went into a store and I just bought like some chapstick or something like that, and the cashier, she was just so kind. She was like, oh, how was your day? How are you feeling? In Germany, they would just like take the thing, scan it, take your money, and then, yeah, bye.
8: But the thing is, like, do they really mean it? I kind of doubt it. Since the Germans are like, they don't care, and they don't pretend that they care. And I don't really want to say that none of the American cashiers or whatever care like how your day's been, but it's just such an opposite from like the German perspective I have.
6: Mostly it's because I work at a candy store, so we like get taught like customer service is like a big part of it. And I think in like other retail stores in America, that's like a huge part of working there. And so it's kind of, I wouldn't say it's like we're being forced to do it, but it is like kind of like required and expected, like when you come in, that you want to be welcoming to everyone because they want you to spend money.
3: Yeah, I think Germans are way more honest than Americans. If a German doesn't care how your day was, they will not ask. And I think in America, it's like, it's mandatory to ask how your day was. And if you don't do it, it's like rude. But if I don't care if my friend is feeling fine, I'm not going to ask him, like, just to be like friendly. And that's why Americans in particular see Germans more rude. And I think it's true, Germans are more rude, but it's because they aren't that, I'm not saying that Americans are fake, but Germans don't pretend that they want to know something from you when they don't.
6: I just think Germans are very direct. I don't think they're rude.
3: And me personally, I like that about Germans. They don't say something they don't mean, and that's like pretty cool.
5: Mm-hmm. I think another reason is, especially at like registers in a grocery store or something, why Germans don't ask a lot of like questions is just efficiency, to like get the most people out and checked out.
4: Yeah, they like even pack your groceries for you. I like that. In Germany, we have to do that ourselves.
11: I have a question also to the point with being friendly or fake. I noticed that many Americans love to give you compliments. Like when we went to school, it was just so many people, oh my God, I love your outfit. Your purse is so cute. I love your shoes. Is that something that you always do, or is it then that you really mean it?
6: I think it's like a combination of both, because I do give a lot of compliments. I think it's because Americans just kind of say whatever they want and they don't have any filter. And so if I see something that I like on someone, like I'll compliment that because I like it, and my friends will like do the same for that.
4: Yeah. Well, I think that's all that we have for now. Thank you for listening to a broadcast from the Youth Media Center at SLB Radio. Goodbye.
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1: So I have a YouTube Shorts account, right? And I make funk songs, right? And then I make troll face edits out of the funk songs, right? And I post them on YouTube Shorts. And I get a bunch of views. My last video, I got 20 views. 15 of them were from my cousins. 4 of them were from my mom's. And then 7 of them were from my dog.
2: Well, I'm not really making my own music, but I take singing lessons and I'm doing a little bit of piano in that. I mainly just do singing of songs that I like and I already know.
3: I am learning how to play the piano or the keyboard. I am interested in music in like a band way. I don't really have a plan for what I want to do with it.
4: I like to make music, but, like, I like to make Notre Dame music. Like, you know Notre Dame, the college, right? So, like, their theme songs, like, I try to make music for that, but it's like, do-do-do-do-do-do-do, and like that. Yeah, it's pretty cool.
5: I make beats for Osama-san. He makes a song out of the beats, and he sends it back to me, and I can listen to it, and then he releases it.
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4: Mason.
5: Finn.
3: Leah.
6: Daphne. Zoe.
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8: Hasnia.
9: Jacquees.
7: And today, we'll be talking about what are your plans for the future and college-wise. Hasnia, do you want to go first?
8: Okay, well, obviously, I am going to college. Don't know where yet. This is very sensitive information, but I just found out I got deferred from my top choice this morning as I was driving here. But I get my actual decision in 2 weeks from my top choice. So hopefully all goes well there. Am a little nervous. Did have to go to the bathroom and let out a little cry, but I'm good now. So I'm pretty okay. I'm doing fine.
10: I'm not going to college, actually. I don't want to go. Or at least I don't want to go now. I'll probably go in like a year or two, whatever happens. But I'm more worried about like after school, I'm ready to leave. I'm ready to get out of the state. As soon as we graduate and I get them papers, I'm gone. No one's seeing me no more. Maybe I'll come back like every once in a while, but no. And I don't know. I'm just ready to just go.
7: Do you plan to like work at all during it, or do you plan to just like take your gap year?
10: I'm working right now, and I already have saved, like, $5,000. And I'm telling you, once it hits, I'm gone. And I'm going to be doing whatever. And then I'll probably come back and go to, like, CMU or something. I don't know. Whatever accepts me.
7: Mm-hmm. That eats. For me, I don't know where I want to go yet. I actually went to... My top choice was Pennsylvania College of Art and Design. I went and I toured it. Worst thing I think I've ever looked at. The dorms were like shoe boxes, and I'm pretty sure I saw a roach in the toilet on the one dorm. So like, I don't know. It was bad. Like the school itself was so nice. Like the classes, the way they teach, it was so nice. But oh god, those dorms. Oh no. If I went there, I'd have to live off campus. So I currently don't know where I want to go. I'm lost. The waves have taken me and I'm gone. I don't know where I want to go. All I know is I want to go for graphic design and something in the art related, but no clue where.
8: Okay, quick question for all of us. What are some fears that you have for college right now or just after high school?
7: My number one is dorms. That dorm, after seeing that and just being away from home for 4 years, like on my own, kind of scares me because all the schools that I've been looking at are like 6 hours away, like in Philadelphia. So like, I'm not going to be anywhere near home. So it's like being on my own for the first time. I'm just a little scared to be all by myself.
10: Not going to lie, I'm more afraid of like, if I do leave, that I don't come back. Like if I leave and then like, I actually like where I am, I probably won't come back. And that's really hurtful because I love my family and I would still love to like have a connection with them. But once I leave, and that connection is going to be gone because I'm not going to text anyone. I'm not going to call anyone. I don't want to do none of that. I'm just ready to basically focus on me. And that was it.
7: What about you?
8: I think mine is a little mix of both because I am scared of leaving, but like I'm happy to leave at the same time because I'm not trying to be in Pittsburgh, but I am definitely a little happy to get away from my family, but at the same time I'm a little like, oh, but I think the pros outweigh the cons.
7: Mm-hmm.

0: It's okay, though, because when that Christmas break comes and you're stuck at home for, like, 2 weeks straight, you'll be like, ready to go back. You'll be ready to go back. I think another thing that's, like, scaring me is, like, the course, like, classwork on top of that, because I want to go to art, and I already know I'm going to get paintings assigned and this and that. I'm just not ready for that.
1: Because that's, like, finding motivation to, like, actually, like, put in creative work outside of just, like, actual, like, academic work. Mm-hmm. You actually have to find, like, the motivation to do something that's, like,
2: don't you have to, like, follow a criteria?
0: Yeah. Like, rubrics. That's going to be a big pain for me. Okay. Thank you guys for listening to our podcast on our plans for the future in college. Peace out.
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5: William Bergman,
6: Jamal Charity,
7: Aiden Pratt,
8: and Damian Hill.
4: We're base grad students at Westinghouse High School, and today we're going to be discussing the Westinghouse Bulldogs or environments in our school.
5: Damian, going into your senior year, how you feel about the upcoming season?
8: I honestly feel like this is the season where I got to make my mark in Westinghouse's history. I got to feel me like a standard and a objective I always wanted to reach. I always wanted to be the best or one of the best. So that's what I feel like.
4: And Aiden Proud, you being a senior in your environment, how does it feel to just come to Westinghouse High School every day?
7: Westinghouse High School is a pretty good school, you know. Most people look at Westinghouse High School as a bad school, as if it's a bad environment. And honestly, it's pretty good, to
8: just
7: be honest.
8: Just be chilling, for
5: real. Yeah, bro.
6: Just really chill.
5: You got to agree on that.
4: Because of where it's located, you know, a lot of people there are predominantly black. And being a statistic in Pittsburgh, in the east side of Pittsburgh, going up there, you'll be looked at wrong.
8: Looked at as either a thief, mugger, robber, anything that's bad.
6: Or a threat to your neighborhood.
8: Yeah.
5: My personal opinion, I think it's all like want to. Some people in the school don't want to do it. Like, there's some people who do want to learn, like, you mean?
8: And there's some people that just come to school to just sit there all day.
4: I think there's a lot of racism, like, going around places and seeing people and how to look at you or treat you a different way just because of how you look or who you are, you know, that stuff. It hurts to see, but you're used to it.
6: It's reality.
8: Yeah, it is reality.
6: Really can't do nothing to that. You know, we could go some places, like we're going places for football.
4: Oh, so more on the bright side, Wonka, you got a basketball game tonight against Furl. How do you feel about that?
5: I'm feeling great. About to try to go for a double-double again. That's what I'm averaging on.
9: Let's talk about last week's game.
5: Yeah, we took a loss to Stowe Rocks, man. It was a tough loss. But we're going to bounce back against Farrell, man.
9: What do you think was the specific problem in the game that y'all could have changed?
5: We needed more intensity. Missed shots.
9: I feel like I didn't see a three to the fourth quarter.
5: Yeah, man. Well, I don't know. We was just cold. We was in a slump.
8: Yeah.
9: Talk to Tommy.
7: But y'all scared a little bit? Because in the gym, y'all make every shot.
5: Yeah, bro. Our first home game, we kind of had the nerves. Yeah, I don't know. But, yeah, we got a home game against Phil tonight at 7 o'clock. We're going to get the win. It's going to look good today.
4: Aiden, I know you're real good on the academic part. How do you feel like school and academics is at Westinghouse altogether?
7: Work's pretty easy, kind of. But, like, I'm really only good at math. Reading, I'm okay.
4: Damian Hill, you being a senior next year, how do you feel going into the season after having a losing season?
8: I feel like we got to go get back. Simple as that. We got to go get back, for real.
5: Jamar, going into your junior year, like, how are you prepping for the offseason?
6: I'm prepping by just, like, trying to get better every day, working out, you know, keeping my body in shape.
5: Any plans for the offseason, like, 7-1?
6: Yeah, I'm playing for 4-2 Elite. It's a good program, real strong. I feel like once I go up there, it's going to feel like family. I'm just fit right in.
5: Class of 2028 to break it.
7: I got a question for Josiah Collins.
4: Yes, sir.
7: What made you commit to Akron?
4: What made me commit to Akron was the hospitality. You know, it was one of my better options, so I just went there and took and ran with it.
5: You was recently up Akron like a couple of weeks ago, right?
4: Uh-huh.
5: How did you like it up there? Like, how was it?
4: I liked it. You know, they was just showing me around the campus more. I seen it a lot of times, but this time I seen the dorms where I'll be staying at, and I feel solidified up there. I feel like it's home.
5: That's great.
8: What would you say is the most things that stood out about the school when you were thinking about your choices for school?
4: Things that stood out was the coaching. You know, everybody's going to be on you. It's not, you're not just going to be up there, feel me? They're going to make sure you on your P's and Q's and doing what you got to do, or you're going to be at home.
8: Holding you accountable when it's needed.
5: That's yes, Division I level football.
4: Yes, sir.
6: You know, I heard they let you take the whole team out to Akron on a visit. How was that?
4: I was good. Being able to show my guys something new, get them out of their typical environment, you know, to show them something new, that was great. And it felt like I was leading the guys somewhere out of the trenches, you know, showing them something new.
6: So, like, you basically showed them, like, everybody got a shot.
4: Yes,
6: you got to put in the work.
7: It's possible.
4: It's possible.
5: So this is like a question for my football guys. Like, what's the goal? Like, I wonder where y'all heads is at for the next, like, upcoming season.
6: The goal really is, bro. I ain't gonna lie.
7: States.
6: Bro, know how to swim if you come around this, because we shirking, bro. That's all I'm saying, bro.
4: My junior year, I think I got that scholarship. My first ever scholarship was Temple. My sophomore year, around like week three, I had posted my midseason film, and they came. It was like, that off season, like, I put in a lot of work. You know, I was working out two times before the regular practice, and it just paid off, and it showed quick. Temple, I had a scholarship from them, but I don't think it was a good fit for me. I did an unofficial visit up there, and it was right in the middle of the hood. It was just, I could go to Westinghouse and just call it college.
8: For real.
4: It's not in the best place, so I would want to go somewhere where I'm separated around different things, and somewhere that's a better fit for me, and I was Akron. The team's good. It's a small MAC school, so they're not the best team in the MAC, but the team's good, you know. It's like I said, like, they're going to be holding you accountable. You're not just going to be there doing anything. You're going to be there getting better, focusing on yourself, perfecting your craft, and hopefully to go to a higher level.
5: Josiah, any advice for upcoming players coming into the next season?
4: Advice I would give is to just keep your head down. You know, a lot of people don't always get recognized at the beginning of their work, but that's when they stop, when they don't get recognized, when they just started the work. Just keep your head down, keep working. If you go, they're going to find you.
7: How do y'all feel about the Eagles?
5: The Eagles stink, man. They stink.
4: I don't like them. I feel like Jalen Hurts got exposed.
5: High school quarterback, man.
8: I just don't understand. He's never going to – he's not top five, not top ten to me. I just don't – I don't like him. I'm being honest.
6: I just don't understand why – Jalen Hurts even comes up in his conversations. he's not on that level. Like who can I can't even compare him to nobody because he's not on that level. He's like, you know, Prairie type of quarterback. He's not that type of guy. He's not like a West House type of guy.
4: Yeah, Jalen Hurts, he's not on that level. You know, he's just not good enough.
5: He's just not elite.
4: He got exposed. You know, of course, Jeff's going to be mad. He's just not good enough.
5: So he never was.
7: What do Jalen Hurts have to get better at?
5: Throwing, yeah, accuracy. He can't throw a deep ball.
4: He has to get better at, you know, throwing the ball in tough situations. You know, he's seen it in the last game they were in. You know, he played good the last game they was in. Five interceptions. They played some weak guys though.
5: They played the Raiders. They played the Raiders.
4: They played some weak.
5: They played the Raiders.
8: How y'all feel about how JSN's playing? Like, what would y'all say is y'all top three right now? Everybody get a chance to name top three.
5: You don't
8: got this side of the room.
7: Top three what?
8: Top three receivers in the league right now.
7: JSN.
8: That's one person, gang.
7: The best right now.
8: Gang, JSN. There's three you can name. Three. Stop acting like you can't name three receivers.
4: If he can, I'll help him. Exactly. I have to go JSN right now, and then I'll have to go Malik Nabers before he got injured. He was off to a great start, but that game, that was crazy. And then I would probably go, I don't know. I like GP too, but I don't really know if he's having the best season. That's just my opinion of who I like.
8: Are you going off this season?
4: Yeah.
8: Oh, I was about to say. Okay, that makes more
4: sense. Yeah, I'll throw GP in there.
8: If we go off this season, I'm going JSN. I'm going George Pickens. I'm being honest. I won't go George Pickens second. And I'll take Jettis just because Jettis is still the best. Still the best.
5: As a Seahawks fan, I could talk about JSN all day.
8: St. Brown, I ain't got really too much
5: Amara
8: to say.
5: Amara St. Brown's a dog.
8: He's just a consistent
5: He's playing with a torn.
4: He said something about the Lions. That reminded me. I'll put J-Mo in there before GP.
8: Ooh, I like
0: I was
8: that.
0: Just about to say that. I like that.
4: I might take Amara over Chase, too.
8: Ooh, nah.
5: Yeah, he's balling this season. He's balling this season.
4: Might.
5: He's
2: balling. Guys, no one has said Puka.
5: No,
6: I was just about to say, I got Jason, James Williamson, and Puka. Puka been balling.
5: I got Jason, Jamar Chase, and Puka.
10: Top three is hard right now.
5: For you. No, I'm going to pick Puka second, Jamar Chase, and George Pickens.
9: So,
7: Y'all saying Jamar Chase this year in y'all top three?
6: Jamar Chase.
7: Or y'all just saying because he is top two receivers in the league.
4: He's just top two receivers in the league.
6: He's top two.
7: Because y'all really think he's top three this season? Jamar Chase.
6: This season. I don't think he's top three.
4: I like Devontae Adams more than Puka. Yeah, if I'm going over to the Rams, I'm taking somebody out of LA.
5: I'm taking
4: the Adams. The guy's a technician. You can't deny it. You know, he showcases it at a high level every week. And he just makes a lot of plays.
6: Devontae Adams shows he's a veteran receiver. He shows that he's a vet.
5: How do y'all feel about the college football playoffs on Saturday?
4: Ooh, I feel like Notre Dame should be in the conversation. That's a team that didn't get to prove themselves.
6: Notre Dame's not better than Miami. Miami's blowing them out the water.
5: Do y'all think
4: Miami did, in fact, beat Notre Dame, but Notre Dame has beat three teams that Miami has lost to. I do feel like Notre Dame should have more of a chance than Miami. Even though Notre Dame and Miami beat Notre Dame.
5: Do y'all feel like JMU should have made it?
9: No.
4: No, but you got to have lower division schools in there.
9: Because Boise State was in there, and everybody's team's probably better than Boise State.
4: Tulane's in there, too, right? Sure.
5: How y'all feel about Indiana?
9: I was about to say the same thing.
4: I feel like they'll win it all this year. I don't think nobody's beating Fournette.
9: I ain't going to lie, Mendoza is the best quarterback in college football.
5: Hey, I got Miami.
6: I ain't going to lie, bro.
5: I got Miami.
4: That's a bad pick, brother.
6: Y'all talk about Indiana, bro. Ohio State's not done. JJ's coming back.
4: Ohio State's done.
6: JJ is coming back.
5: It's one man.
4: Season's over.
6: Jeremiah Smith is coming back.
5: Malachi Lemon is better.
6: No, he's not better than Jeremiah Smith. No, he's not.
9: Yes, he is.
4: This year, more receptions, more yards after catch.
9: Bro, Malachi Lemon is the best receiver in college football.
6: Listen to this. Jeremiah Smith missed one game. He missed one more touchdown than Malachi Lemon.
5: He missed one game. The same amount of receptions.
6: And the same amount of receptions.
4: He had more targets, too.
6: Think about that. Not JJ.
4: Yes, he do.
9: No, he
4: don't.
9: The outside receiver.
4: JJ has more of an opportunity to have more targets than Makai Lemon because Makai Lemon is not receiver one on his team.
9: No, he is. He just plays slot.
6: Makai Lemon's receiver one. He's receiver one. He just plays slot. He gets the most targets.
4: Jacoby Lane's receiver one.
6: Yeah, he don't get as
4: Jacoby Lane's the Z or the Y, whatever the outside receiver is. He's the X. Makai Lemon's
6: to get more targets than him.
4: Oh, he don't.
6: If he didn't, Jacoby Lane wouldn't have got that.
9: They be putting him at slot. They put him getting anywhere.
4: I'm talking about he get more than JJ. He don't get more than JJ. No. He don't get more targets than JJ.
9: No, I don't believe that either.
6: Think about this. JJ, he low-key, his targets from this year and last year, he splits them. But the receivers around him. Look at his receiving core.
5: He has Cornel Tate.
6: What did that make? He has Cornel Tate. Who else?
5: You don't have another
6: Brandon Ennis.
9: Brandon Ennis hasn't done nothing all year.
5: Brandon Ennis hasn't been relevant since high school.
4: I need a topic switch. How y'all feel about Travis Hunter? Y'all think he'll be a bust after getting injured his rookie season?
9: No. He got that dog in him.
5: It's Travis Hunter, bro.
6: No. Travis Hunter, that boy, he can play DB, bro.
4: Ben, how do you feel?
11: You know, well, I guess Trevor Lawrence is good again, which is annoying. I'm tired of seeing that commercial where they do like, let's hear it for the boys. It's like driving me insane. Uh-huh. Like I was humming it to myself as I was driving in. But yeah, I think like first, you can't judge him on the first year. Got hurt so quick. The Jags are probably going to be good. Mm-hmm. And they're going to move him to London.
5: I got a question. Yeah. Were you a football fan growing up?
11: Yeah.
5: Like, what was, like, your favorite moment as, like, a young football fan growing up, like, as you, like a kid watching football?
11: Anytime Jerome Bettis ran it in. Anytime.
5: Because that's when football was, like, actually fun to watch.
11: Mm-hmm. So I miss those days. I miss Big Ben. I miss Hines Ward. You know, what are you going
4: to
11: do?
4: I never watched Hines Ward play.
5: No, Hines Ward used to be nice.
7: If y'all was to build a starting offense in the NFL, who would be your offense?
5: Go positions down the line. Like, just pick a position, like quarterback, running. Keep going.
9: All right, you start.
7: Patrick Mahomes, QB1.
5: Jamar Gibbs, running back.
9: Jameer Gibbs.
4: So I'll go DN and instantly take Myles Garrett off the board.
6: Jemma. We got Jemma on the outside.
9: I got CMC in the backfield.
5: What you got, man?
4: We got a quarterback, a running back.
5: We got two running backs. So running backs is full. One receiver.
11: The Kelsey, the center. Kelsey.
7: Jason
11: Kelsey. Jason Kelsey. At center. Yeah.
7: Who's taking JSN.
5: Man, give me Phillip Rivers at quarterback.
4: Like, no. We already picked the quarterback. We already picked the quarterback.
5: Pat Surtain at corner.
4: All right. I'm taking Aaron Donald at defensive tackle. I'm taking Dexter Lawrence.
7: You want to do our own team?
4: All right, we're going to start. We're going to make our own team, so we got the best team out there. Start from quarterback. We all going to start pick a quarterback.
7: Patrick Mahomes.
5: All time?
4: Yeah, that's going to make it more interesting.
7: All time?
4: Yeah, it's going to make it more interesting.
7: I'm sticking with Patrick Mahomes.
5: Give me the GOAT, Tom Brady.
4: Randall Cunningham.
6: Give me Mike Vick.
11: Ooh,
5: that's
11: okay.
5: A nice pick.
11: Young Mike Vick.
4: Nobody pick LJ?
5: No.
4: Yeah, Lamar Jackson.
5: Nah, who you got? Hold on, it's Ben.
11: I want to say
5: Big Ben.
11: I want to say Big Ben, but what about prime Cam Newton?
4: Oh, I forgot about Cam Newton.
5: That's a mythical pool.
4: That is definitely a mythical pool.
5: That's a mythical pool.
7: Barry Sanders.
4: Ooh, that was sweet.
5: Give me Sweet Feet Walter Payton.
4: I want Eric Dickerson.
10: I know exactly who I want.
6: Can I put Devin Hester at running back, guys?
5: No.
10: No, pick a running back.
6: A running back, a good running back.
7: It was Bo Jackson.
6: Yeah, Bo Jackson.
5: The Lord 40.
6: Bro. Bo Jackson, baby.
7: Bro, there's big running backs.
5: There's big running backs. There's LT.
7: Adrian Peterson. AP. Marshawn.
5: Who you got, 40? Bucky Irvin?
4: I don't got Bucky Irvin, bro. Y'all picked the two players I wanted, Gabe. Yeah, we going to go Bucky Irvin. That's my favorite. Nah. AP, yeah, my life.
6: Let's start off with the receivers, man.
7: I don't want to go first because I feel like I'm going to keep grabbing all the
4: Randy players. Moss, you want?
10: All right.
5: Megatron. Kelvin Jones.
7: Jerry Rice.
4: I got prime Julio Jones.
11: Ooh, that, you guys took all the good ones. I'm going Puka. I'm going new age. I like him.
6: I got prime AB.
4: Ooh, that's prime a pull. Gronk. I got Gronk.
5: Tony Gonzalez.
10: Gonzalez?
6: Who's that dude that used to play for the Chargers?
10: Oh, Antonio.
6: Yeah, I got him.
7: I want Mad Max.
4: I'm thinking. I got to think. I don't want no current. No, Zach Ertz. Maybe in his prime.
10: One of y'all better pick Shannon Short.
5: Let's do DB next.
10: Shannon Short was nice.
4: I'll just take Shannon Short.
5: All right, let's do DB.
7: Like corner or any defensive back?
5: Pick two, safety in a corner.
10: Pick a safety in a corner, yeah.
7: Safety, Cam Chancellor.
4: I want Brian Dawkins and Sean Taylor.
10: Two safety. I'm going to run Elon and Deion Sanders.
5: Richard Sherman.
10: You already picked Cam Chandler, gang. It's over.
5: Richard Sherman and Ronnie Lott.
10: How do you pick Ronnie Lott?
5: Oh.
10: He was coming downhill, wasn't he?
5: Hitman Harrison. Hitman Harrison.
10: Ooh. All right.
7: Cam Chancellor.
10: Nobody picked Troy Polamalu.
4: Oh, yeah.
6: Give me Troy, prime Troy.
10: Nobody picked Ed Reed? Yo, we don't know.
4: Oh, nobody picked Ed Reed.
5: No, bro. Like, bro.
7: I ain't gonna lie. I
4: took Sean Taylor and Brad Dawkins off the board.
10: Them is two safeties.
6: I need a corner.
4: All right, well, it looks like we're out of time today. Thank you guys for sharing your thoughts.
5: And we're out. Peace.
7: Love y'all, boys.
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Fendi. Man, I tell you my life is perfect. 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Move along, cause Satan can't hurt us. Once I die, I won't cry in service. And now the world keeps on spinning. I can't hold these feelings. And now I'm free, this is my God dream. 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He cannot justify that this world is over. 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

told him throw a coat on his coat out. I used to live that life, I won't go back. Couldn't see the picture any clearer. Trying to make me a statistic, that's the error.

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1: It's Matthew Ryan Miramontes, and I'm here with
2: Serena Zetz.
1: And we are at
2: the Andy Warhol's Youth Invasion.
1: And what are some of the things that you've seen so far?
2: I've seen a lot of kids making balloon animals and taking them around the museum, which is pretty cool. I like how it interacts with the art. And we also have a pretty talented magician floating around.
1: A magician?
2: Yeah.
1: And what floor is he on?
2: He is on this floor, actually. He's in the suit.
1: Is he the man with the clown costume on?
2: No. He is right there.
1: Is there anything else that you're looking forward to tonight?
2: I'm looking forward to seeing a lot of the bands. There's one that I'm especially looking forward to called Wolfblood. They're an all-girl punk group, and they're really good.
1: All right. I'm here again at the Youth Invasion at the Andy Warhol Museum, and I'm here again with
2: Serena Zetz.
3: All right, hello everybody, we're at Wolfblood. We're thank you. We're almost an all-girl cover band, although we do some originals tonight, and we'll be doing one tonight. And we just want to take a second to thank Luke for filling in for us, for not only this show, but many shows. Thank you so much, Luke. This next one's an original. It's called Think Again. We hope you enjoy it.

0: I've already introduced Olivia and Luke, and we on drums we have Eva. And I'm Allison. Also, if you want to follow us, we're Wolfblood on Instagram, Facebook, Twitter.
1: We don't have a Twitter.
0: Well, not anymore. We don't have a Twitter. Okay, Facebook and Instagram, but it's BLUD. So hit us up.
2: So this is Matthew Marimontes, and I'm reporting live from the Youth Invasion at Pittsburgh, or with Youth Express at the Andy Warhol Museum, and I'm here with...
0: Oh, I'm Allison.
3: I'm Eva.
4: I'm Olivia.
2: And what instruments do you guys play?
0: I play mainly guitar in this band, and then
3: I play drums.
4: I play guitar.
2: And I saw you guys had some covers of Rage Against the Machine and the Black Keys. How did you guys go about picking those different songs to play?
0: Well, we kind of picked songs that like people knew, but also like artists that we really liked both together, really. So.
2: And I saw a move for original songs. Is there more original songs being written in the future, or are you just kind of sticking with the couple that you have right now?
0: We're definitely working on more originals, and we're hoping to record an EP very soon with our originals.
2: Do you guys have a website where people could check out your music or any shows coming up that people could see you at?
0: We have our Instagram, it's Wolfblood with BLUD, and then our Facebook is the same thing. And we don't have any shows in May, but we have a lot coming up in June and over the summer, and we're really excited.
2: And any words on the future of Wolfblood?
0: I don't know. I think look out for us. We're all girl band. We're ready to rock. Anything you want to add?
2: Hey, well, check out Wolfblood. They're sick. And this is Matthew Marimontes, and I'm reporting live at the Youth Invasion at the Andy Warhol Museum.

This is state of mind. Putting our hands together, looking up at the sky. Our Lord looking down at us, and we say, oh Lord, please forgive us and give us a chance, and help our loved ones see that we're on the path and our future is in your possession. Here it goes.

0: 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I'm in 10th grade at Montour High School, and you're listening to Youth Express. Catch the future.
1: Hi, I am Alexander, and I'm 7. I live in Knoxville, and I go to Phillips Elementary. I planted herbs. I planted sage. First, we put the herbs in the pockets. We peeled the stuff off so they can have some room and get in, but we made a hole before we put the herbs in. I like working in the garden because it's fun. It's important to plant herbs because you need to put in food and make it tasty.
2: I'm suddenly surrounded by 5 new people that have entered the studio since I was last here in front of this microphone. And let's meet each of them. I'm going to start with you. What's your name?
3: Jerome.
2: And how old are you?
3: 10.
2: Where do you go to school?
3: Phillips Elementary.
2: On the south side. I've been there before. Would you like to give a shout out to anybody who might be listening, Jerome? Any friends or family members?
3: Shia.
2: Excellent. And is Shia here today? I thought Shia might be here. Let's say hello to you. Tell me your name and where you go to school. How old are you?
4: My name is Shia. I'm 13 years old, and I go to Phillips. Phillips.
2: Do you go to Phillips?
4: I mean, not Phillips.
3: She goes to
4: Obama International Studies Academy.
2: Oh, but did you just start there? No, but Obama, did you go to Phillips at one time?
4: Mm-hmm.
2: I thought you might have. Well, it's nice to meet you. Would you like to give any shout-outs to anybody at all? You can give one back to Jerome, I guess.
4: Yeah.
2: Well, that's okay. Right in between, in the middle of you two, is somebody. And let's meet you. What's your name?
5: My name is Shane. I'm 9 years old, and I go to Grandview.
2: What's nice to meet you. You're all in different schools, but you're all involved with Brashear Association on the Hilltop, right? I think they're in Beltsuver, right?
3: Yeah.
2: Yeah, I've driven by. Or not in Beltsuver, or in Allentown?
6: We're in Allentown.
2: Allentown. I've driven by. Very close. So, Jerome, tell me some of the things. We're here today because of Venture Outdoors and some of the fun things you've done. Can you tell me a little bit about what you've done as part of your work with Venture Outdoors?
3: We would go hiking.
2: And you can all jump in. Let me just introduce Hannah first, too. Hannah, just pivot that mic over. There you go. Tell me a little bit about yourself and Venture Outdoors and what you've been up to.
7: So I started working for Venture Outdoors this summer, and I'm a trip leader, so my job is just to go to the different centers that we work with, like the Brashear Association, and I take the kids out to do fun activities.
2: Excellent. Now, let's turn it over to the kids and talk. Jerome, you mentioned hiking. Can you describe what you do when you go hiking and where you went?
3: Well, we would go in woods and...
4: We went through the Grandview Trail.
2: Where's the Grandview Trail?
3: By the Grandview Park.
2: And what's it like? I've never been on it. What do you see when you go hiking there?
5: I see caterpillars.
2: Did you really? That's a report from Shane. Caterpillars?
4: There are a lot of trees. And actually, when we went hiking, we did these things called sea bombs. It's with clay, water, and seeds. And what you do is you take the clay and you make like a little bowl shape out of it. You put a little bit of the seeds in it and you roll it back into a ball. And what the water does is help it stick together.
2: And what do you do with it then?
5: You just throw it and then like it will probably land somewhere and then like it just grows.
2: Well, that sounds nice.
3: Well, it's also with dirt.
2: You put dirt in it too in addition to the clay?
3: No, we put dirt over it.
5: Mm-hmm. Dirt over it.
2: Who taught you how to do that?
3: Miss Amber.
5: And Miss Shannon and Miss Megan.
2: That sounds really cool. In addition to hiking, what other kinds of animals live along the trail? Did you see other animals?
4: Lots of bugs.
2: Lots of bugs. That's Shia. Lots of bugs. How about birds?
5: Yeah, we see some bird. When we saw a caterpillar, that was our mascot. We call him Pete.
2: Did you take Pete along with you at all? Did you pick him up?
5: Yeah, we took him along, and then like when we leave, we put him back in the woods.
6: Why did we put him back in the woods?
5: Cause we don't leave no trace behind.
3: Well, I did see a spider.
2: Did you? Do you like spiders?
5: I like Diddy Longleggers, but not other kind of spiders.
2: What about birds? Did you see any birds that you can name? Or animals that you find on the ground running around?
4: Squirrel.
2: I'll bet there's a lot of squirrels in that park. Did you see any chipmunks?
3: No.
2: There's probably an awful lot of birds. So in addition to going through the Grand View Trail, did you do some other things with Adventure Outdoors over the summer?
5: We went kayaking.
2: Wow. Tell me about that.
5: First, we have to get our suits on, and then we have to train, and then we go onto the boats with two people, and then we just go to a bridge, and then we go back.
2: And what did you have to do to train to get ready to go kayaking?
4: They show us how to use the paddle. It's a two-sided paddle. There's a paddle on one side and a paddle on the other. They show us how to go forward and backwards.
2: That has got to be really important. Did you go also, Jerome?
3: Mm-hmm.
2: And were you? How did you guys feel about kayaking before you went in? Were you nervous about doing it at all?
5: When we was allowed to bring our parents, my mom was so scared that we was gonna fall over.
2: The
3: first time I went kayaking, I was nervous a little, and then I just got the hang of it.
2: What river did you go in? Or did you go in a lake?
4: We went in a river, in the river.
5: I was scared first because I thought I didn't know. I forgot, and I thought we were going to go to the boat area.
2: That it would be kind of it's kind of exciting to do something like that. How did you feel once you were on the water kayaking away?
4: I was scared because I don't really know how to swim, so I thought I was going to fall over. And then when the instructor told me that it's the boat can't fall over as easy unless you're actually trying to reach out the water or lean. So I got comfortable.
2: Do you think you might do it again?
4: Yeah.
5: I thought a fish was going to jump out of the water and jump where I was.
2: Did you see fish?
5: No, but I just took my hand and I tried to feel a fish.
2: They're probably in there, I would think. Well, that has to be a lot of fun. Was that the first time ever on a boat for all of you?
4: No.
2: When were you on a boat before?
4: When I was at Phillips for one of the field trips, we went on to one of the cruise boats type thing.
2: Wow.
4: And we did different things on there. Like we picked up plankton, and we looked in the little thing to see what it was. And
2: like in a magnifying glass.
4: Uh-huh.
2: That sounds like River one
4: Quest.
2: Of the...
4: Yeah, River Quest. Yeah. That's what we get on.
2: That I've been on those boats. Those are a lot of fun, the ships to go on.
5: I was on a speedboat before. I was scared because I thought it was going so fast that I was going to fall out.
2: And whose speedboat was that?
5: It was my dad, and like it was going so fast I thought I was going to fall out with my sister.
2: Wow. So you went hiking and you went kayaking. Did you do anything else outdoors?
3: Bike riding.
2: Wow, you guys did lots of things. So let's talk about biking. Who can tell me what that was like?
3: Well, so the people who knew how to ride the big bikes would go, and then the ones who don't would like stay back and practice.
2: So you had to learn. Do you each have a bike of your own?
5: I have a bike, but like the bike was too big.
2: You haven't grown into it yet.
5: Mm-mm, I had like a medium bike.
2: I see.
6: At the Venture Outdoors trip.
2: Oh, on the Venture Outdoors trip. So, mm-hmm. What did you learn about how to bike?
4: Well, I know that forward is to go straight, and there's either brakes on the handles, or there's brake when you pedal backwards.
2: Interesting. So, Could you pedal backwards and make yourself go backwards?
3: No.
2: Okay.
5: You have to go forward and turn around.
2: I see. And then is there a difference between when you would want to use the front brake and the back brake?
5: I like to use handle brakes because I don't really like to use my legs.
2: I see. Where did you ride your bikes to?
4: We took a trail behind the science center, the football field, the Steelers field, and behind the Rivers Casino.
2: That sounds like a lot of fun. So I've got a question for you three. If you weren't on the water in a kayak or hiking along the Grand View Trail or biking near the river as you just described, what do you think you might have been doing instead?
4: I would, because when I'm bored, me and my friends go and just walk around the neighborhood, so I would have just been walking around.
2: Just somewhere. Walking around? How about you, Jerome?
3: Well, when I'm bored, I would rather play the Wii or my dad's PS4, or I might watch a movie.
2: So the inside type of things. And Shane, what about you?
5: Mostly when my friends are probably like sick or like they can't come out, I was mostly be in my house playing on my PS4.
2: So most of you Chaye would be out walking.
3: Well, I would be out riding my bike or scooter too.
2: That's what I was curious about is do you feel more interested in being outside now than you did before you were with Venture Outdoors?
5: Mostly, like, concentrate on my game because, like, I'm always in my game zone. And, like, I just don't be talking. I just be staring at my game.
2: You get in the zone and don't want to get out. Well, why do you think it's important to be outside in addition to spending time inside?
3: Because you can have air.
5: And you can exercise and get stronger and eat vegetables from your garden.
8: That was fun, to get exercise.
2: Those are all good things to do. Do you feel differently towards the outdoors than you did before you started working with Venture Outdoors? Did you learn some things?
3: Yeah. Yes.
5: I learned how to kayak and bike ride.
4: I learned about different plants.
3: I learned about bike riding, kayaking, different plants.
2: And
3: helping our community.
2: Tell me about that.
3: Well, like, we would rather pick garbage up if it's on the floor and throw it away.
5: Or we recycle for good things that we could use, and the garbage go into the garbage bag.
2: Did you guys see a lot of litter on the trails when you were hiking and biking?
4: Yes.
3: Yeah.
4: There were a lot in the river too. When we had went to the river, me and Miss Amber actually were in the boat, and we were talking about that, like all the trash in the rivers and on the trails and stuff. So like when we were gone, we were just collecting it and we threw it all the way at the end. It was ridiculous.
6: We actually turned it into a competition. So Shaye and I were competing to see who could pick up the most trash. Shaye definitely won by the end of it because I was paddling so much.
3: I won.
2: I should mention, by the way, that's Amber Rook from Vershear Association, whose voice you heard. How did all that litter make you feel when you saw all of it?
5: Disgusted.
4: Yes, I was very disgusted. I wasn't horrified, but I was disappointed in my community people.
2: Well, it is a shame, isn't it, to see litter like that? And it makes you think about not littering, right? You don't ever want to do anything like that.
4: If I'm out and about, I'll hold my trash all the way till I get either home or to the nearest trash I could get to.
2: That's very good, Shaye. I'm glad you do that.
3: I would do that, too.
5: I remember when Miss Amber took the whole class to the Carnegie Library and we made a trail mix.
2: Really? Do you remember what you made it out of?
5: We like made it out of like snacks and some healthy things.
3: Like peanuts, M&Ms.
5: And just a little bit of dark chocolate.
2: It sounds good. You could make that and sell that and raise money.
3: And stuff.
4: Cheerios.
2: You could sell that in a little bag, and then when it was empty, people could refill their bag. So they
3: wouldn't
2: have to throw it
3: away. $2.
2: I want to turn to Amber for a minute. Can you tell us a bit about Brashear Association and the work that you do with kids?
6: Yes. So the Brashear Association is a community nonprofit. So we work with all of South Pittsburgh and the Hilltop community in particular. Our Allentown Learning and Engagement Center, or ALEC, is located in Allentown right off of Warrington Avenue. And it's our education site, so all of our after-school programs, summer camps, and weekend programs are held there. We have a big focus on healthy eating, as you can tell. So each time the kids are there, they get a fresh fruit or vegetable. And then we do other things like trail mixes and pretzels. Tons of pretzels.
2: Do you have other locations as well?
6: We do have other locations. That is our only education site that specifically focuses on children's education. And then we do other satellite programs. Like we have one at Arlington, and we previously, for many years, had one at Phillips for an art program.
2: I thought there was one at Phillips years ago. Now, if folks in the Hilltop neighborhoods, I'm sure, would be welcomed at the Learning Center in Allentown, right? Or how can people get involved if they have kids and they're listening and they would like to get involved?
6: So our after-school program is application-based, and unfortunately we have a waiting list right now. All these guys have been in our summer camps, and Jerome and Shane are currently enrolled in our after-school program. But we do have weekend programs. Saturday program's actually happening today from 12 to 4, and it's a very, like, chill time. There's usually some kind of interactive maker activity that they can participate in, and then there's also options to just have a free play. So we have an outdoor space that was actually just recently renovated and made awesome by GTEC as part of the Green Places initiative. And then we have some technology-based stuff. The kids have been using code.org and learning coding recently, and they love the Minecraft modules on there. So
2: I would love to get you guys involved in doing a radio program for Youth Express or a podcast from there where you could talk about things in Allentown and what goes on in the neighborhood there. I was just up in Allentown the other day, meeting with Public Source, whose offices are up there, and there's a lot to see and do. What do you guys like best about Brashear Association?
3: I got a question.
2: Oh, sure.
3: How did you make that big bubble thing where you make a lot of bubbles?
2: There's Shane's describing is here in the museum, there's a brand new exhibit, and it makes huge bubbles automatically. And what it is there's a big, you know how to make bubbles, you put a wand in with soap. Well, there's a rope that lowers down, and it makes a wand as it goes up, and then a fan makes the bubbles go. And you know who did that? Was an artist. Somebody who really, really loves art, and who's very creative, and who likes to make things. And he thought about that. He's from California, but I believe he was born in Canada, and he worked to do that. You should go up and take a look at it. It's really cool. Do you guys make stuff?
3: My dad used to make a game for me. He made a game about Transformers.
2: Very cool. How about you?
4: I do.
2: What do you make?
4: I currently make my own jewelry.
2: That sounds nice.
4: Well, what I have on right now. But
2: what do you make it out of?
4: I make it out of wire, beads, shells, any jewelry material, and the hooks and chains and stuff off of necklaces and earrings.
2: That sounds great. Do you sell it sometimes?
4: Yeah, I'm trying to get up there.
3: You can make a lot of money.
2: Do you make anything? This is Jerome.
3: On the Wii game, I would like create different people. Well, like any people that be coming up in my head. I'll just like make them.
2: You'll create their characters and what they do. And you're all doing computer coding, to make programs, which sounds kind of cool, too.
5: I'm trying to be like my dad so I can invent games for other children.
2: What a good idea. Your dad does that?
5: Mm-hmm.
2: I want to ask you three one more thing because our time's almost done. I can't believe how quickly it's gone. First of all, before I do that, Hannah, Venture Outdoors has had a great partnership with Brashear Association. Can other organizations work to bring along a partnership like that too?
7: Yes, we have quite a few partners like the Center That Cares or the Drone X Grayson Center. I think for our programs in the school center or in the school year, we have probably about 8 partners. So it's all funded by grants. So, but if the funding's available, we would love to have more partners. So, if anyone wants more information about the public programs or our family programs as well, you can get that at ventureoutdoors.org.
2: Thanks, and thanks for being here. And anything we might have missed about Brashear Association?
5: No.
6: We've been happy to be here. A lot of what we do with Venture Outdoors is actually on our blog, the Brashearkids.com.
2: I love your blog.
6: Oh, thanks.
2: And it's funny, I know you probably are... interchange with Brashear High School many times, and people are
6: so
2: wondering
6: often,
2: who's
6: yeah.
2: who. And I love the Brashear Kids blog and what you tweet. So my question for the three of you in our remaining minute or two, what do you think you want to be when you get older? I'm going to start with Shia, if you have any ideas.
4: Well, I have two. I'm in a program called Big Brothers Big Sisters, so I would want to be a big sister when I grew up to encourage other young ladies how to be mature and graceful and all them kind of good things. And I also would like to start my own jewelry business.
2: That's wonderful. How about you, Shane?
5: I want to be to make games for children. So if any children have an idea for a game, they can just come to me and they can tell me about the game that they want.
2: What a good idea. And Jerome?
3: Well, I might be a Wii maker.
2: So you would make...
3: Like, I would make like... game things that the CDs would go in for you to play the game or to watch the movie.
2: What a good idea. Well, I'm really proud of you all for being here today. Hang around and we'll get you some stickers and pencils and some things to remember your visit by. And I hope we'll get a chance to see you again. Thank you.
9: My name is Eric and I go to Brashear High School as a senior. Brashear High School actually shares a building with South Hills Middle School. I'm not sure if you actually know that. And that's a school program here. It's actually pretty great. Learning new things and spending time with others. You got clubs maybe, like debate club, African club, or activities such as radio, which is what I'm in right now, with affairs, drama, art, and apparently weightlifting, though I've not done that.
2: We've collaborated with Phipps Conservatory and Botanical Gardens for many years, and they have a program which is called the Eco Leader Academy. And today we have two students representing that program. We're going to learn more about what went on, and they I'm going to ask each of them to introduce themselves and tell me and our audience a little bit more about you, where you're from, and if you have any shout-outs, this is a perfect time to do it. Yuki, why don't we start with you?
10: Yeah, my name is Yuki Ito. I am a rising 10th grader, and I live in Squirrel Hill. Part of the reason, and much of the reason, I attended Eco Leader Academy this year is because of my work concerning deer overpopulation in the city. That's one of my biggest projects for high school. I'm working to mitigate that problem. It really concerns me because of its impact on my local parks, how the deer are decimating the ecosystem and really causing problems for lots of different animals, plants, and even humans. It impacts our air and drinking water. And I wanted to, part of the reason I attended Echo Leader Academy is because I wanted to talk with my peers and with people also concerned with the ecosystem about what they thought and gather new opinions and really learn what other people thought about the problem itself and also get new perspectives on the problem through learning about things like ecosystems and climate justice and climate change.
2: I'll be really curious to hear more about your project. To help folks understand you better, are there other things you'd like to do, hobbies or passions beyond the Eco Leader program?
10: Yeah, I like to go trail running in my local park, Frick Park. I run a native plant horticulture and sustainable landscaping business. I know that's quite a mouthful. Basically, it means encouraging folks around my neighborhood to plant native plants and follow sustainable gardening practices such as rainwater stewardship and not using pesticides and herbicides and fertilizers as much.
2: I may want to talk to you as somebody who, along with my wife, have removed all our grass and gone to natives. And so far, so good. But we're always looking for advice.
10: Too. Yeah, my sisters and I ran a Rip Up Your Lawn Today program last summer.
2: Would you go out and do it? We're just encouraged.
10: Well, we ripped up our lawn. Actually, one of our biggest projects for that was to rip out our butterfly bush, which we had thought was a good source of nectar for pollinators, which it is. But what we didn't know is that butterfly bush is invasive and also not being native, which, okay, native plants have existed in an area for a long time, generally before the age of exploration. So native plants have evolved with native animals and pollinators they work together in the ecosystem. So non-native plants aren't able to support our native animals as well. So what we didn't know about butterfly bush is that although it feeds one generation of butterflies nectar, it doesn't help them to reproduce. They can't lay their eggs on it. Their caterpillars can't eat it. It's very important to plant things that not only can the butterflies eat their nectar, their caterpillars can also find shelter on those plants.
2: Interesting. Thank you for sharing that. Let's meet the person who's on your left now. I'll let you introduce yourself and tell us a bit about yourself overall and your activities in the program. What drew you to it?
11: Yeah, my name is Archita Kamath. I like to go by Archie. I'm a rising junior at North Allegheny Senior High School, and I joined the Eco Leader program because I thought it would be a great opportunity to learn more about environmental science. I come from a public school that doesn't exactly do the best job at conveying environmental science, and I thought that this would be a way to kind of exit my comfort zone and understand environmental science in a way that hasn't been seen before. Outside of school, I'm really interested in public speaking and music. I'm also very curious about the gifted program at our schools and what it really means to be gifted. So that's something that I'm working on now. And I think it's really important that people are aware of what's going on, because when you talk about issues like climate change, most people are like, oh, I know what that is. But they don't exactly know to what depth you can go into that. And I feel like having that exposure as a teenager and as being part of like a youth background is really important. And like sharing that with your community is also really important.
2: So, and thank you. Eco Leader Academy, it's called an academy. Are you actually attending classroom sessions, or how does the program work?
11: So, it's called an academy, but it works as an internship, as a summer internship. And you are in a classroom, but it's not exactly like there's a lesson. It's more of like there's conferences and like meetings with different kinds of people, and you also work with your peers.
10: Yeah, it's very interactive. There is a decent amount of classroom time. So we got to learn from different people at FIPS and people from different programs across the city about their work and how that relates to climate issues. But we also got to interact with them on a personal level, as in addition to simply listening to them talk. They would lead activities for us to do, and we got to interact with our peers and with them on more of a flat table. It was really interesting, and we also spent a lot of time outside conducting experiments and learning about the gardens.
12: So it almost sounds very much like a professional environment where you would be in a conference room or hall where you could informally interact, but you could also have one-on-ones with subject matter experts. Was there a lot of teamwork? How many of there were you roughly? Was there a large group?
10: There were 39 of us, and we were split into two groups.
12: That's way more than I ever – were you two in the same group?
10: Yeah.
12: That's a lot of people to meet and get to know. Were they mostly from different schools?
10: Yeah, pretty much.
12: So I would imagine in both of your cases, you're meeting people. Well, let me ask, did you have a chance to meet people that you think you wouldn't have otherwise met?
10: Yes, most definitely.
12: That's a great part of a program like this. So you focused, a big part of your program was on deer overpopulation?
10: Yeah, I really enjoyed the opportunity to expand my view, and I'm certainly interested in other topics as well, but that's kind of the topic that hits home.
12: Well, and it's amazing to me. I live in the Bellevue, Avalon area. It's not unlike Wilkinsburg, closer to you if you're not familiar with it. And we occasionally will see deer in our yard or on the sidewalk, and you would never, I mean, I know why they're there. There's overpopulation, and we have a lot of woods in our area. And I don't know what to do about it, really. I'm sure you've thought of some solutions to try to curb the population. I always think of how many people we have who are hungry, and there are people who hunt. What are your thoughts about it?
10: Yeah, there are a number of ways that we could go about it, but the most ecologically sound and least expensive option that I've come up with is, and this has been shown to be successful in numerous other areas in Pennsylvania and across the country, is an archery hunt that is that is managed by the city but composed of civilian archers. So simply people from the community who own bows and arrows or are and do recreational hunting, who are paid a small stipend to go into the parks and safely remove deer. And once the deer are harvested, the meat from them will be, well, my idea is for civilian butchers. That I actually met someone in the park the other day who does his own butchering. He goes out and hunts deer and then butchers them himself, and he says it's a more economical way to do it than to go to a professional person. So I thought that having civilian butchers do the meat processing, and the meat would then go to food pantries, would be a way to really keep all of the funds for the program inside the community and to enrich the community as a whole through this program.
12: And is archery safer? It's less noisy, I guess, and it also doesn't promote increases in gun ownership.
10: Right. It's more controlled. It's arrows simply don't go as far, so they're less precise in some circumstances. However, guns would promote a more violent idea of what the program is doing. Archery could be viewed as more humane, and also I do think it's safer that it's simply more controlled.
12: This has been an issue that's been here for a long time. Overpopulation of deer, and you pointed out some of the damages to ecosystems that take place. And Archie, we're going to talk about work you've done too, but please jump in on the deer project too. Did you have any work on this or any aspects of this you wanted to talk about too? Okay, we'll get to some of your work in a minute. having too many deer, I would imagine they can eat too many plants that change ecosystems. But what are the other issues that come about?
10: Right. It all comes down to the plants, except for some disease problems, which I'll talk about in a second. But plants are the base of the ecological food pyramid. So plants are at the bottom. And in a natural ecosystem, there is enough pressure from herbivores to keep plants under control so that they don't spread out of control. But if there are too many deer eating too many plants, then there isn't any food left for our native pollinators and insects. See, the problem arises because deer are what we call generalists, meaning that they can eat many species of plants and it doesn't matter. In fact, they eat many natives, but they may also eat some invasives too. And they eat native plants and non-native plants, and they don't really care. Like, they'll eat oak seedlings, which are native, and they'll eat hostas. We all know that deer eat hostas, and hostas are not native. But the problem is that many of our native insects are specialists, meaning they can only eat one species of plant or a couple species of plants. So, for example, monarch caterpillars, that's a very common example. They can only eat milkweed, and many of our native insects can only eat goldenrods. I know it's funny to think about goldenrod being kind of a base of the food pyramid, but it really is. Goldenrod, even though it's seen as a weed, it's not. It supports hundreds of native species of caterpillars, according to Doug Tallamy, who is a Pennsylvania-based ecological author and ecological activist. So when the deer eat so many plants that the caterpillars and our native insects have nothing to eat, this causes problems for pollination in both home gardens and food crops. Also, the forests, I've noticed, aren't regrowing. They eat so many tree seedlings that when trees die, they're not being replaced. This causes a net gain in atmospheric carbon dioxide. So trees act as a carbon sink. They bring in carbon dioxide through their leaves and lock it into their plant matter. And when they die, that carbon dioxide is re-released. And unless new plants are growing up to continue sequestering that carbon dioxide, the carbon dioxide will be added into the air more. Also, tree roots hold the soil in place. So without as many trees in the area, runoff, polluted runoff from the streets will, in a healthy forest, enter the forest and be filtered through the soil into our groundwater, which is very important. But if there aren't enough trees, it will simply run off through the forest and continue to pollute our water sources, which we depend on for drinking water.
12: So there is a significant additive effect as this happens, all beginning with deer being sort of an omnivore when it comes to vegetation, eating a generalist. I liked the way you put that. That was Yuki Ito talking about her project. She's in 10th grade, you're 14. Mm-hmm. And part of her work in the Phipps Conservatory and Botanical Gardens EcoLeader program. I have one more question for you, and I want to turn to Archie. Is when I was growing up, it didn't seem like deer overpopulation was a major issue. Is it the amount of redevelopment we've done that has pushed deer into smaller and smaller areas? It might not be known, but what caused this crisis?
10: Basically, too much of a good thing. So I have to start early when settlers were first settling the area, that many settlers killed off deer's natural predators, and like mountain lions and wolves, because they were seen as a threat to agriculture, and also a threat to the hunting society, that they would hunt and they saw mountain lions as rivals. But when the mountain lions were gone, they began hunting too many deer. So deer were actually nearly hunted to extinction in the East. So many areas put down strict hunting regulations. And those regulations have been phased back over time in more rural areas that now allow hunting. But cities have never phased back those regulations because, well, I have to admit, open season would be not feasible. It would be very dangerous in a city. But phasing back those hunting regulations has allowed deer overpopulations to rise beyond what's healthy for the ecosystem. The problem has been slowly increasing, that I'd put it in the early 1900s, actually, for it to begin. That's when things began to be more developed. The deer in the city parks began to be more enclosed, that there began to be a difference between the natural ecosystems in the countryside and the artificial human-serving ecosystems in the city. And those two ecosystems began to be managed very differently. And I think that's really what caused the problem to arise, that humans have never realized that we need to manage our artificial ecosystems inside the cities as natural ecosystems would be managed.
12: You've broken that down very well. Thank you. Archie, let's turn to you. Did you have a particular passion project that you'd like to talk about?
11: Yeah, so I was with a group of five people, and we did something called Trash Can, which the name sounds kind of funny, but our aspect was that, like, trash can, because that's why it's called the trash can and not trash cannot. And we thought that was like a clever way of incorporating trash to make art. So we wanted to think of how we can use trash to basically create something that's more beautiful. And our project was centered around pollution and water pollution. So specifically like ocean pollution, plastics that harm animals in the water. We were looking at endangered animals. So personally for me, I love whales, and I thought like a lot of whales are now endangered because of what we put in water, and not just obviously like the harmful toxins, but also everything that we're doing as humans. And so we went over and we found like different kinds of materials, like old CDs. We found plastics, even just like other forms of just like materials that most of the time we find in landfills or in people's garbage cans. And we decided to make these 3D imitations of these animals. So when people saw them, it wasn't necessarily to say, oh my God, look, we can make a beautiful artwork, but it was to kind of get people thinking, by creating these animals, by the materials that constantly end up killing them, it just shows, like, as a thought process, like we've used something that most of the time people won't think twice to put it in their trash cans.
12: So that's a great awareness campaign. If they see actually, when you enter the Children's Museum where our studios are located, if you didn't see it, you can see it on your way out. There's a huge work of art. It's a crane made out of recycled plastic by an artist named Tim Collin. And you'll see all those bits of – it's mostly signage that form the pieces of it with a welded superstructure, but it really makes you think.

0: learning at North Allegheny. Did your eyes get open to anything particularly surprising or even transformational once you found out about it?
1: Yeah, so I think that when you are accustomed to privilege, which we all are, just living in the United States, it can be very easy to overlook what's happening in the world. And being a part of this program really allowed me to understand what matters and what really didn't. So when we're in school settings, we learn math, we learn science, we learn a variety of subjects. And being at this Ecolator Academy just showcased, like, for example, pollution. We pollute so much just as a country. North America itself takes up around like 4 Earths by the way that we consume and that we produce. And so that's extremely harmful. And we dump all of our pollution, our trash, into other countries that are developing because that's easier for us. And so if you actually go around like underdeveloped countries, you'll notice the amount of like the air quality there is far lower than here. And it's not because they're making more per se, but it's because we are consuming more. And so I think this kind of opened my eyes to an issue that like a lot of people don't learn about, and that like in schools we constantly have all of these subjects, but I feel like environmental science itself is something that people should be aware of, and we should know what it is instead of saying, oh yeah, climate change exists. That's it.
0: Yeah, and it sounds like your eyes were really open to environmental justice issues. How did this program change you? Any thoughts about that, Yuki?
2: You know, I think it really simply allowed me to see that other people care, because as a homeschooler, I've often felt that I look out at the world and I see people who don't care, and it's easy for me to get overwhelmed in that. But I feel like something that really opened my eyes was the fact that I was just able to see my peers and other people in from professional backgrounds who were working to try to help the world be a better place and try to mitigate pollution and climate change.
0: That sounds like it had to be really gratifying for both of you. The voice you just heard was Yuki Ho, and also Yuki. I'm looking at my notes and my I and T read together. Yuki Ito and Archie Kamath, 14 and 16, respectively. Two questions. Is there anything else either of you wanted to say that you didn't get a chance to say?
1: I think I'd like to add on with how this opportunity was really meaningful to, I think, myself and Yuki and everybody who was a part of it. And not just in the sense that we got to work with amazing people around us, but also that we got to observe and learn. And I think at the end of the day, despite being an internship, that's something that we should all consider and not take lightly. The fact that we had these amazing people visit us and also have like the ability to learn about these things, because I think in a lot of communities that would be extremely challenging. And I think it's really important now that we push for awareness and education on what Yuki talked about, like deer over population and just pollution in general. I feel like a lot of people in the country don't know, and a lot of people in the world don't know. And there was also discussions about, is climate change real? So, you know, regardless of what someone thinks, I feel like it's important to have discussions and to talk about something, whether you know it or not, just as like an idea in general.
2: Yeah, I just wanted to mention that I really appreciated learning about different climate justice problems and problems that we have in our city and in the country and in the world. But I feel like one place where the Ecolator Academy could really improve is that they call it an Ecolator Academy, but I think that it's more, what I experienced was more a learning about climate problems rather than really being prepared to go out and combat those problems. That there was a lot of learning about what the problems are, and we did to some extent learn about how, when you're presenting and when you're talking to people about climate issues, how you can go about that. But I really don't feel like we got much insight at all into how we could get those opportunities in the first place, how we could have our voices heard in our communities. That I feel like there was a step missing between learning about these problems and talking to people about them. I feel like in the middle, there's a step where we have to be able to get out into the community. And that's one place where they could have prepared us better.
0: Well, you know,

0: They did that because they knew our youth media center is available with mentors to help you create commentaries, documentaries, all sorts of other things to help you. And I'm quite serious with that. We'll make sure, if they haven't already, somebody makes you aware of our programs, because we would love to have you do more advocacy and education work if that's something that interests you. We do a lot of that. One other quick question for you. You get to change one thing in the world, and it can be anything. Infinite budget, and people will do whatever you say. Any idea what comes to mind first that you would change?
1: Education. People, the reason that many of these problems exist is simply because people don't know about them and don't know the urgency of the problems, and they don't know how it impacts them and how it impacts their neighbors.
0: It's a great answer. That one was from Yuki Ito. How about you, Archie?
2: I think overpopulation, honestly. I think that, like, looking at all of this, when I come to, like, a final answer, it's like humans are the problem. And I would say just limiting how large our population gets would probably be a great incentive.
0: Too many people. That's a song. I was just looking to see if I had a copy of it. I may or may not. But there are, you know, our population does keep growing. Thank you to both of you. It was really a pleasure having both of you here today. And I hope we will see you again. Maybe we can help you carry your message forward. And thanks to Phipps Conservatory and Botanical Gardens for their role in making today possible.
3: So here's the thing about hall sweeps at Brashear High School. So you have 3 minutes to get to class, and if you don't make it there, you get caught in a hall sweep. There's only certain periods that they have it. So if you get caught in one, you get detention. And if you don't go to detention, you get suspended.
4: I think that hall sweeps are really unnecessary to certain people. My class is on the ground level on the whole other side of where my next class is, and then I have to walk to the third level, and they expect me to get there in 3 minutes. I have to literally run to my class.
5: Some teachers be like, go downstairs, and then you'll be right there, and they'll shut the door in front of your face. That's unnecessary.
3: From my own experience, I got caught in a hall sweep once. It was, ninth period, and I had biology. And I was trying to go to the bathroom with my friend, and my biology classroom is all the way down this long, long hallway. And when we were in the bathroom, as soon as we got in there, the bell rung. We were like in the middle of the hallway, barely halfway there, like I'd say a quarter there. And we got caught in the hall sweep.
4: I think they should check the cameras to see who's fooling around in the hallway instead of just like giving people detention. To see who was really trying to go to class and who was playing around.
6: Either way, if you're late like twice, you'll get a detention. So there's really no need for a hall sweep. So they're unnecessary. And they have constant security rolling around the building.
3: I try to make it on time to every single class. And I do, actually.
7: We're at the Heinz History Center for Stand Together Assembly Conference. 17 schools who participate in Stand Together meet together and share projects with one another.
8: An event like this makes me feel really good, and it makes me feel better about helping other people, especially family members that I'm close to.
9: We're here to show people what we've done in our school.
10: My name is Katrina Cavanaugh. I attend Alderdice High School, and I am a senior.
11: My name is Dayana Hawkins. I also attend Alderdice High School. I am a senior, and I'm also here to educate about ending mental health stigmas.
10: And mental health stigma. For my school at Alderdice, we did a lemonade stand first to represent the 1 in 4, to show you that 1 in 4 people struggle from mental health. We also did a pledge, so that way our students, our freshmen, could pledge to help end stigma. Lastly, we did a question booth, so anybody who felt uncomfortable or had any type of questions could come and ask.
9: My name is Brooke Farah. I go to Steel Valley Middle School, and I'm 14.
12: My name is Kendall McConnell. I go to Steel Valley, and I'm 14. The big project was called March Madness, and we went around to all the homerooms in our middle school, and they had to answer trivia questions, and if they got it right, they could shoot the basketball to score points for their homeroom. Instead of like just doing the things at lunch where kids like don't really like pay attention, they actually were like involved in learning what they were doing because they wanted to get the questions right so they could win. If someone's sitting alone, like just go join them and invite them to come with you. Just like go and talk to them and make them feel included.
13: My name is Ajiana Wilson. I go to West Mifflin Area High School, and I am 17 years old. My name is Jacqueline Emery. I go to West Mifflin Area High School, and I'm 17 years old.
14: My name is Lauren Rao, and I'm actually an art teacher at the West Mifflin Area High School and also the Stand Together sponsor.
13: We just did a bathroom stall activity where we put degrading words on a bathroom stall, which was used from our musical prop set, and we had students go in there to put positive things over the negative words to show how it affects them.
15: Students really liked it because most of our bathrooms, like in school, do have bad things in them. If you see that, you can hide it. It doesn't have to be in there. I want most people to know that it's okay not to be okay. And if someone tells you they're not okay, don't stigmatize, like calling them bad names, and try to help them. And if you can't, you send them to someone that can.
14: You know, you start to notice that change with the students because now they want to sign up for the team and, oh, where did you get the shirts? And they're like, hey, I think I have a mental health concern. What do I do about this? So we're starting to be more vocal, and that's awesome because my 40 kids did that.
16: My name is Zachary Pike. I am 15. I'm a freshman at West Allegheny High School.
17: My name is Rachel Jack. I'm go to West Allegheny High School, and I am a junior.
7: My name is Jay Volk. I go to West Allegheny High School, and I'm a junior. Some of our projects this year included a staff breakfast where the Stand Together members got to sit down with the staff members for breakfast one day and kind of share thoughts regarding the school environment and how mental health is perceived in that. Another one of our things was we really wanted to focus on the freshmen in our school, so we did activities featuring games such as Common Ground, where it's kind of like musical chairs. There's one person in the center who says, like, I share Common Ground with people who like dogs, and then everyone who likes dogs gets up, find a seat, and the cycle continues. They really enjoyed it and learned a lot.
17: We actually did have a guest speaker come in and talk to the freshmen, and hearing that story and hearing the different types of mental illness was definitely eye-opening, and then it also showed how it can affect different people in different ways.
16: The perception of mental illness would be, like, people nowadays think that it's just something you can just push off and, like, you can get over it really easily, but it's really not, and it actually affects more people than you would expect.
18: My name is Liana, and I'm in 10th grade, and I go to Avonworth High School. Seek out and talk to people that you're comfortable with, because there are a lot of people that in our school you may not know who has it the same as you. After doing all these activities, we realized that there are a lot of people in our school who aren't comfortable with talking about it, but now that they know that there are people here who are willing to help, I feel like they should try to seek out more, and we should also try to help them.
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21: Hello, my name is Nyree Potts. I go to Allegheny Traditional Academy. I am 10 years old, and I am going to speak 10 reasons why I love myself. This is going to be about why I love myself. First, I have a sense of humor. When somebody is feeling sad, I make a joke or make them laugh. When I am bored at home, I prank my brother. I will laugh at everything, videos, TV, even corny jokes. I have a really, really weird laugh. Then, I love that I am not afraid to be different. I will do anything to eat hot foods every day. I like to crunch up most of my foods because it is more easier to eat. Another thing I love is the way I am interactive. First, I play a lot of sports. I cannot sit in the house for a long time. Sometimes I have surprised how much energy I have in my body. In conclusion, these are the reasons why I love myself.
22: My name is Kamaya. I go to Pittsburgh, Allegheny. I am 11 years old. Dear future self, please don't ever work at a fast food restaurant. You will get tired of the food. You should rather work at Dunkin' Donuts or Starbucks. I hope you have a great life in your awesome mansion or gigantic penthouse. I think that you will love being a real estate agent or a professional women's basketball player. I hope you enjoy your life. Future self, I hope that you enjoy your fabulous Mercedes or Bentley.
0: We have Destiny, Raynard, and Robert. They're going to do a tune called Dirty Floor. We'll talk with them afterwards. They are the Castle of Ink.

0: the Castle Vink from the Lighthouse Project. Come on over, and we'll talk to you over on these microphones.
1: Should we keep these on?
0: You can keep those on as long as they we'll move them over here, and we're going to get another group set up and ready to go. And they sounded great. Go ahead and have a seat, and we'll talk with each of you. I always like to talk after a performance. Let your music do the talking first. Let's meet Reynard, who you have an amazing voice, and you're at Point Park now. Tell me a little bit about yourself.
2: Well, I'm from the Lincoln area of Pittsburgh. I'm 19. Like you said, I go to Point Park. I study animation and visual effects.
0: And how long have you been singing? Because you're a natural. Were you singing as a kid? Or?
2: Yeah, we started the band in seventh grade. You know, everybody, like, sings, honestly. I think anybody can sing. So, you know, I think it's just thinking, like, that kind of mindset just helps me be able to progress.
0: Now, when you say started the band, you don't mean Castle of Ink, do you? Was it a different band, or have you guys known each other that long?
2: Me and Rob met in seventh grade, and then we started the band, and it was originally called Ink. And then recently, before our album released, we expanded the name to Castle of Ink to be a little bit more searchable, you know?
0: Okay. Now, I remember you would go by The Ink.
2: No, just Ink.
0: Oh, just Ink.
2: Yeah.
0: Okay.
2: A lot of people would be like, The Ink, but no.
0: Okay. Well, now Ink. I remember, because I remember, actually, I remember the two of you quite clearly. now that we were so frantically busy setting things up, now it's a memory that you guys had a lot of gigs under that name, too. So I like The Castle of Ink. That's a great name. Let's also say hello to Robert, since he was part of those early days.
3: Hello.
0: It's good to have you with us. So your role, you got kind of a neat role. You're sort of the heartbeat of this group, at least in that song you just did, keeping the rhythm going as these two are singing together. Is that what you'll typically do in the group? Do you do any vocals as well? Or?
3: Well, no. I'm kind of the composer, and I also, you know, I'm the lead guitar. So.
0: Okay. So when you – that song is really tight. And how do you it must take a lot of work, I would think, to get it to be exactly the way you want it to be. Do you hear something in your head and try to match up what it is? Or how do you get to the end, you know, to a good product?
3: Well, a lot of our, like, songs come natural in a sense. You know, the ones that are forced don't come out as good as, you know, we would want them to. So with that being said is we, you know, strive when we do create a song, we strive to, like, you know, make it to the best and, you know, so.
0: Yeah, well, it certainly shows. And scoot up here a little bit. I want to talk to Destiny a bit. Can you tell me a little bit about yourself? And I, before we do, I didn't get a chance to ask Robert. You're from Homewood, right?
3: Yes.
0: And you've been playing guitar at least in seventh grade. does it go back further than that?
3: Yeah, well, I got my first guitar when I was probably around 5 years old. But, like, I just recently got serious about it in seventh grade, so around 7 years I really feel like I've been playing. So.
0: Yeah, you sound great. Now Destiny will say hello to you, and thank you for being along with us. You have a gorgeous voice. And
4: thank you.
0: When did you start singing?
4: Well, I've been singing, I guess, like, for a long time, except for I've started taking – well, kind of like what Reynard said, almost anybody can sing. I didn't know I could sing until about fourth grade.
0: Huh.
4: That's when people told me I could sing.
0: Yeah, well, it takes a lot of courage to sing out, though.
4: Yeah.
0: And the two of you singing together, I really admired. You fit together perfectly as you were singing.
4: Aww.
0: That. Does anybody want to acknowledge anybody? Any shout-outs or anything?
2: You know, shout-out to Lighthouse and the YMCA. for the people who are listening, make sure to be there to support them at the Fall Ball next Friday. Shout out to my sister. She was just like in a car accident. She's okay, but like I just wanted to throw that out there.
0: What's her name?
2: Sierra.
0: Sierra, I hope you're feeling better. And I just, even if she's not injured, that's a pretty harrowing experience to be in. Was she driving?
2: Yeah, she was driving, but it could have been worse.
0: Yeah.
2: The person in front of her stopped and it made her crash, and then someone behind her hit the back of her. But it's all good.
0: I've had that. It's like a sandwich, and it's not a very good one. But you guys have anybody you wanted to do?
4: I guess my mom, my auntie, they may be listening. So shout out to you two. Thank you for supporting.
0: Excellent. They'll hear it on rebroadcast, if not live now. How about for you, Robbie?
3: Well, I just want to say, you know, we have an album out. It'll be digital this Monday. And shout out to my sister, you know, with her loving care, you know, I'm able to do what I do today. You know, shout out my boy Ray, you know, Destiny, you know.
0: Yeah. And what's your sister's name?
3: Amber.
0: Amber, great. Well, thank you, guys. I hope you can come back, too, sometimes. We'd love to have you
2: invite
0: back.
2: Invite us whenever. We'll be here.
0: Well, we should do it more often. Now, we're going to talk to you two before you perform. And we've got Tanaya. Tanaya, you're 15 and from Urban Pathways, right?
1: Yes.
0: Nice to have you with us. Can you tell me a little bit about your involvement with the Lighthouse Project? What? How long have you been going there?
1: I would say about a year. I found out through my parents because they found out from someone. And then as I kept going, I was like, oh, this is interesting. Let me, you know, improve myself.
0: Well, that's fantastic. That's great to hear. Now you like to sing, clearly, I'm guessing.
1: Rapper.
0: Did you write what you're going to be singing today?
1: Yeah, some of it.
0: Excellent. And who do you have next to you here?
1: James Robinson.
0: James. And James is an artist in residence at YMCA Lighthouse, I do believe. Tell me a bit about yourself, James.
5: Well, I am artist in residence at the Lighthouse Project, but I'm also a singer-songwriter, a lead man in a band called Royce, and I'm a filmmaker and a producer.
0: Yeah,
5: I had the awesome opportunity to work with Tanaya on this track.
0: James is a really talented guy, and Royce is a great band.
5: Thank you.
0: Happy to have you both here. I have a question for you, Tanaya. There might be some kids listening who don't want to reach out to Lighthouse or don't want to get involved. You know, people often think, these guys already have everybody they need. They don't need any more people. Did you feel pretty welcomed when you went there? And was
1: it? Yeah, it was pretty welcome. Yeah. I think more people can start coming so that more people can learn from others who've been there more.
0: Yeah, and even if you come and you've never been there, you're going to have something worth giving and offering to other people, too.
1: Mm-hmm.
0: And I always feel, at least when I can remember, when I was younger, I'd think, oh, this group doesn't need me, and you got to take that step and open the door and get involved and find out if it's for you or not.
1: Yep.
0: And it's great you did it. Now, I've got your track here. It's called Monsters, and you'll be able to hear it. As both of you sing, and I'm so happy to have you here. It's our last chance to talk Lighthouse, though, so there's a fall concert that's coming Friday, right? Tell me about that.
2: It's called the Fall Ball. It's at Mr. Small's Friday.
0: Oh, nice.
2: Yeah, doors open at 7.
0: Fall Ball.
5: Second annual.
2: Yes, the second annual Fall Ball. The first one was pretty great. This one should be better.
0: It's going to be twice as great.
2: Yes, twice as great because it's the second, you know? And then the next one's going to be three times as great. So on and so forth.
0: It'll be three times as great as the first one, but only 1.5 times as great as the second one. It goes like that. Wait till you get to 20. It's going to be really weird.
2: It's going to be an extravaganza.
0: And you're gonna have a downloadable version of what you did this morning. It will be out soon.
2: Yeah. We are going to release our album within increments and then the full album starting of Monday. we will be releasing the songs. And there will be an announcement video correlated to that coming out later today.
0: I like it. A little bit at a time. A little drip,
2: so
0: drip, drip.
2: That'll be on our social medias at Castle of Ink.
0: The ink drips a little bit at a time. The Castle of Ink. And you guys, thank you for being here. I meant to ask you tonight, did you want to say hello to anybody or any shout-outs?
1: Shout-out to the Lighthouse Program. My friends, okay, because they help me with a lot of things. Oh, and I want to shout-out my enemies, because without my enemies, I would not be here today. Oh,
0: I like
1: and my family, too.
0: I like it. That's an interesting... I really like the way you said that. And I'm not going to probe. I love the way you said that, because I feel that quite a bit. James, anything you wanted to add?
5: Shout out to the Lighthouse Project. Shout out to the Hines Endowments. Shout out to the Royce Band and the Royce family. And shout out Aaron Karsh, who produced the project. He produced the beat for the Monsters.
0: Here comes the beat, and here comes James and Tanaya.

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1: I'll be like lightning, I'm so brightening.
0: Secrets inside me, I keep it under lock and key. 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So keep it rolling. I'm friends with the monster that's under my bed.
1: Monster's under my bed. 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
0: Trying to find out what's real and what's really in my head.
1: Monsters in my bed, demons in my head, legions in my soul, they won't let me go. All I see is red, rising from the dead, what the voices said, I am missing throat. Leave me alone, I got bills on top of bills, and that ain't including the student loans. Devil trying to throw me thrills, I just wanna chill, stay in my zone. If life is so priceless, then why we act trifling, blame ISIS for the crisis. Get a gram and an Instagram, good goddamn, that's the Instafix. Snapchat on a TL to reveal, that's the Instaflick. Pop a perk, that's a blue pill to conceal, it's the Matrix. Make America great again, that's an American hate trend. Blind us all on the weekend, to forget we all blend. Monsters in my head, demons in my bed. What the voices said, rising from the dead. Monsters in my head, demons in my bed. What these voices said, I'm rising from the dead.
0: I got monsters under my bed. Monsters under my bed. Trying to find out what's real and what's really in my head. I got
1: monsters under my bed.
0: Monsters under my bed. Trying to find out what's real and what's really in my head. Monsters under my bed. Monsters under my bed. Trying to find out what's

0: That was fantastic. Oh yeah, I thought you did a great job. The performer is always the one who's got the worst seat in the house. I'm the one that gets to hear it as the audience. Thank you guys for coming here today.
1: Thank you so much.
2: Thank you.
0: And we want to have you back too. Okay. All of you back whenever you want to be back.
3: Hello, my name is Davia Bryan. I am a 10th grader at Perry High School. And this is my story. Growing up on the north side is not very easy. There are a lot of shootings every day, especially when I was a little kid. One day, me, my two brothers, and my older sister were coming from the park. They had me in a stroller, and my sister was strolling me. They started shooting. My brothers and sister started running. They dropped the stroller while I was still in there and left me in the middle of the street. 5 minutes after that, my mom came and got me. I could have gotten shot, but thank God I did not. We moved off of the north side after a while and moved to the south side. There were shootings over there too. We moved back to the north side on Woodland Avenue, as they like to call it, Woodland Block. When we first moved on that street, there was a shooting because of the Northview and Manchester beef. The shooting stopped for a couple of days, and we all went back to having fun, you know, doing what teenagers do. Then I hear on the news that a 14-year-old boy died. He's too young. He didn't get to live his life. No mother should have to bury her 14-year-old son. He lost his life coming from a party. It's really a cold world out here, and I hate that we live to die. One day, this boy was shooting at this other boy from Manchester. My house got shot at, my brother got grazed, and so did my little sister. I was in Ohio when this happened. I came back and said nobody was allowed back to my house. All this beefing is too much, and too many young kids are dying. They can't even live life. I do not understand why there are guns in this world. If there were no guns, the world would be so peaceful, and people would die when it's their time. Nobody wants to see their kids lying dead in a casket. I wish all violence would stop so people can feel safe. People should not have to be scared to leave their home because people are shooting. I wish I could make a change in this world so that way we can all feel safe.
4: Some teens think vaping is harmless, that it's a safer alternative to cigarette smoking. But is it really? Whether they are vaping because it seems safer, because they want to look cool, or just to kill time, the underlying consequences of vaping greatly outweigh those superficial rewards. One of the main consequences is addiction.
5: Like addiction to your Netflix?
4: No. Addiction is actually a chronic relapsing disorder characterized by compulsive drug seeking, continued use despite harmful consequences, and long-lasting changes in the brain. The dangers of vaping, especially those directly impacting teenagers, are shown in that definition.
5: I'm Vidya.
4: And I'm Caitlin, and here's how vaping addictions affect teens.
5: Teens who are vaping daily are compulsively seeking drugs as defined in addiction. Teenage brains have greater plasticity than those in adults, which simply means that our brains make connections quicker and more efficiently. Teenagers are at a much greater risk to develop a nicotine addiction that may strengthen over time. One Reddit user commented,
4: I started vaping when I was a teen to stop smoking. I had smoked from 14 through 18, and now I'm 21. I've used my vape daily, and I work at a shop.
5: The contents of vape juice can harm the bodies of people who vape on the regular. Nicotine, one of the main contents, comes with its own risks. Long-term nicotine inhalation can cause changes to behavior and personality as it targets your brain.
4: Nicotine also dries out your mouth, tongue, and taste buds, so foods that you liked before might taste more bland.
5: So you mean cotton candy won't taste as sweet?
4: No, but if you like the taste of artificial flavor, the chemicals in vape juice can be just as good. Harmful chemicals used to create flavors like cotton candy, buttered popcorn, and watermelon can permanently damage organs.
6: Just the effect that all of these organics have when ingested in the respiratory system, what's the long-term effect that's going to have on these kids? Because it is such a new industry, relatively, in this country, I think this is a case where the industry is growing faster than the science has a chance to actually look at the effects of the high consumption of the vape juices on the youth.
4: That was Tom Harden, a chemistry teacher at Hemfield Area High School, who has studied the contents of vape juice.
5: One of the most common chemicals in vape juice is diacetyl, a chemical that targets the lungs. It lowers lung capacity and increases the risk of lung diseases. Other common ingredients include acrolein, that also causes irreversible lung damage. Fragments of metal, such as nickel, tin, and aluminum, and many other chemicals that have yet to be identified, end up in vape juice.
4: For teenage athletes looking to play professionally, vaping presents limitations such as lowered endurance, shortness of breath, and constricted blood vessels incapable of providing proper blood flow to organs.
5: Vaping also affects the ways that you interact with others. Nicotine targets the prefrontal cortex of the brain. This region is responsible for personality, behavior, memory, attention, and concentration. So vaping can cause mood disorders, attention deficits, and hindrance of one's impulse control and decision making. All of these consequences can develop into changes in academic performance, social navigation, and general well-being. So how well you do in school and relate to your friends is negatively affected by these changes in your brain.
4: Vaping can be just as harmful as smoking. Chemicals found in vape juice can cause organ damage, and high nicotine levels increase the risk of future drug addiction. There are plenty of other risks that come with vaping that we did not mention, risks that greatly outweigh the hype. If you or someone you know is thinking of vaping or has a vaping addiction, visit The Real Cost for guidance.
1: My name is Madison, and I am in third grade at Avalon Elementary in the Northgate School District. The book I read is Martians Don't Take Temperatures by Debbie Dady. This book held my interest because you learn about the planet Mars, and you have fun doing it. I think the story was mysterious, especially at the end. The best thing about this book was the way the author makes you guess if the school nurse is a Martian. I liked everything about this book. I would recommend this book to everyone, especially little kids, because you learn a lot of information. I'd read another book by this author because she can write exciting books.
2: Hi, my name is Aaliyah. I'm 16 and I go to McKeesport High School. And I'm going to talk about my experience working with young people. We read the kids Stone Soup. And as the people in the village put the ingredients into the soup, we had the kids put the ingredients in so they could like really grasp the concept of trying to make sharing good. I think they grasped the concept because like whenever they were coloring in their soup, we asked them who are they going to share with, and none of them said they weren't going to share with anyone. I think it's important to work with young people because they're the future. I think it's important for teenagers like me to work with young kids to make it easier for whenever we have kids ourselves. I think the Future is Mine is a good program because it gives kids things to do, like just not be at home and doing nothing, getting into trouble. Teach them how to prepare for the future.
7: This is Holly. I'm in 11th grade at Montour High School, and you're listening to Youth Express. Catch the future.
0: And let me be sure I have you. Sloan, good morning.
8: Good morning. How are you?
0: I'm fine, thank you. And so tell me how you've been, first of all. Did you just finish up ninth grade?
8: I did just finish ninth grade. Summer's been great so far. My siblings are home, so I've been busy.
0: I'll bet.
8: I actually just came back from D.C. My mom and I went to the protest there.
0: Oh, so you were there by the big wall.
8: Yeah.
0: What was that experience like for you? I'm curious.
8: It was extremely empowering and moving. There were so many people there, and it was just incredible, and I felt great to be a part of that.
0: Well, good. It is something. Did anything really surprise you from that experience that you just weren't expecting to see?
8: There were just so many people that came together, and it was just amazing to see it.
0: Did you meet anybody?
8: I did, yes. My mom and I actually just ran out right before they started tearing and shooting.
0: Oh, so you were there the night the president walked across the street?
8: Yes, I was.
0: Wow, what an experience that was. Well, I'm glad you're still writing and singing, and I'm curious, I think you've got a couple songs for us.
8: I do.
0: What have you been up to in terms of writing lately? Have you spent time writing during these pandemic months?
8: Every day I set aside time for music, and I write every day, and it's just, I love it so much.
0: Excellent. Well, let's take a listen to you. Can you tell me the name of what you're going to open up with?
8: Well, the first song I'm doing is actually a cover. This is some Bob Dylan.
0: Excellent. Well, here, we're so happy to welcome Sloan this morning. Sloan Simon, who is a rising 10th grader at Shadyside Academy. Take it away.
8: Thank you.

0: There, you have Sloan and Sloan Simon. Sloan, I forgot how much I enjoy your voice, and that's that's a beautiful rendition of that song too. How did you discover Bob Dylan's music? Do you remember?
1: Everybody in my house listens to old music, and my sister actually introduced me to that song and Bob Dylan as an artist, and I fell in love with him as soon as I heard with him. His lyrics are beautiful, and the melodies are so simple and hauntingly beautiful. I love them.
0: Did you have a chance to listen to his latest song that talks a bit about President Kennedy, but also that whole era? It's a long song. It's about 15 minutes or so.
1: Oh, wow. I didn't get to listen to that one, but what's the name? I'll write it down.
0: I should know. And I think if you just look for, 2020 Dylan, I'll see if I have it. It might just be called 1965. Ricky can maybe help me with that, but we'll get
1: I'll look for you.
0: Yeah, it's a really, really neat song, and I've got it right here. I can't let it go. I want to be sure I get you the right. I'll get it for you after your next song.
1: Thank you.
0: There's all sorts of people yelling at the radio right now, telling me what it is, but I just can't. It's called "Murder Most Foul." That's it. "Murder Most Foul."
1: Okay,
0: and,
1: well, I'll listen to it.
0: And that. The references to JFK. It's a very different song, but it's really heartfelt. And it was just written recently, and I think he was holding back a lot he wanted to say about the 60s, so I thought you'd enjoy it.
1: Well, thank you.
0: What would you like to play next?
1: I have been recording my original songs with the music production department of the Carnegie Mellon University. And this is a song I recently recorded with them. It's called "For Good." It's about getting over something that, or someone that really isn't good for you.
0: Excellent. And Sloan, before you go, let me just say that Mary, listening this morning, said Sloan sounds amazing. And
1: you
0: also have another message here that says Sloan gets extra credit for song choice with your first choice. So,
1: thank you.
0: Well done. What's the name of this one again?
1: "For Good."
0: Okay, here again is Sloan Simon.

0: That's Sloan Simon performing from her home today, since we are not quite ready for studio guests yet here in Pennsylvania. But soon, I hope, and Sloan, I hope we'll be able to have you in the studio in the not too distant future. It was great to have you here. So do you know what school is going to be like next year yet? Probably, has Shadyside Academy given you any heads up on what to expect in the fall?
1: They have not. They're still trying to plan out what we are doing in the fall, but I'm pretty sure we have to wear masks and have our temperature taken while we walk into school.
0: Yeah, I think that's likely, and I know the governor is supposed to announce some new standards, I think next week or within the next 2 weeks or so. So you'll learn more then. Thank you so much for being here. Is there anything else you'd like to say?
1: I thank you so much for having me. I love coming here. Well, it's so sad I can't be with you in person, but I mean, for now, this is great.
0: I wish you could. Do you want to do one more as long as we're
1: I'd
0: all
1: love
0: set
1: to.
0: Up? Let's do one more. I just looked at the clock and we've got a little time and it would be great to hear another song, Sloan. What would you like to do?
1: This is another original. Remember the days we could actually, like, go into a library?
0: Yes, I do.
1: Well, I wrote this about a boy who walked in while I was studying. Ironically, it's actually called 7 Feet Apart, which I wrote before Corona.
0: Interesting. That's very interesting. Here's Sloan Simon.

0: What a sweet song. And thank you, Sloan Simon. Here's hoping we'll get a chance to see you soon. And here's to a great summer. Hello, Theodore. How are you?
1: Hi, Larry. I'm good. How are you?
0: Good. Thank you for hanging on. It's good to talk with you. Before we talk about the cause and the initiative you've put together, I would just like to get to know you a little bit better. What grade are you in, and what are some of the things you enjoy doing?
1: So I'm in ninth grade at Moon Area High School, and actually I was on the radio with you a couple weeks ago with my grief essay.
0: Right. Yeah, you did a great job expressing that.
1: Thank you.
0: And what are some of the things you enjoy doing?
1: I enjoy being with friends and family and making people smile, especially at times like this. I thought that this was a really good idea to help the community and kind of give back and help out Riverdale Church, which is where the essential bags are going to be going and distributed out of.
0: Well, what a great thing that you're doing. Now, some folks have no idea about all of this, so you're putting together essential bags to help families and individuals impacted by the pandemic. What kinds of things are going into the bags, and describe the effort in putting them all together?
1: So on May 1st, I decided, in honor of my upcoming 15th birthday, which is on Wednesday, May 20th, that I was going to make essential bags to distribute to the Moon community through Riverdale Presbyterian Church, because Riverdale Presbyterian Church created a makeshift food pantry that people kind of just dropped off items whenever needed, and people picked up items whenever needed, and it's open 24/7.

0: How are you getting materials together?
1: So the main way we're getting money is through like PayPal and Venmo. Actually, as of a couple minutes ago, we had 1,605, but then we got a $200 donation. So now, so far, we have made $1,805.
0: Wow, that's almost $2,000. That's
1: yes, in 1 week, it's amazing.
0: And there is a lot you can do to sort of parlay that money to put together these bags. Now, are you putting them together, or do you have help from people in the church?
1: So I have a list of everyone that's going to help. Me, my dad, my sister, and some nice friends and family named Vicky, the Maxons, my pap, and my grandmother.
0: That's...
1: And Pastor Chris, who's the pastor at Riverdale Presbyterian Church.
0: Mm-hmm. Well, what a great project you've put together, Theodore. Now, can you provide the address of the website where people can learn more?
1: We don't have a website set up, mm-hmm. but if you go to Riverdale Presbyterian Church.
0: Mm-hmm.
1: There is on their Facebook.
0: Oh, perfect. So, and I'll post that as a link from our Facebook page. So, Riverdale Presbyterian Moon Township will provide the information that people need to know more about the project. You know, imagine. I always think when I think about behavior, Theodore, like, what if everybody did that? And you can think about it in a negative way when somebody litters, you know, a small little piece of litter, and you think, what if every single person dropped the wrapper to a candy bar? The world would be full of candy bar wrappers. Well, what if every person did what you're doing? There would be a lot of people, hopefully many, many people that aren't struggling, or that there would be many people who have more hope. So I think what you're doing is not just helping the folks that you're looking to help, but it's also inspirational to others who might want to start an effort like yours. So congratulations.
1: Thank you.
0: And a happy early birthday to you. Do you have plans to celebrate this week?
1: We're probably going to go out for dinner. Not go out. We're probably going to pick up dinner from somewhere.
0: Yeah, I do that. You know, I keep thinking I want to call somebody and meet them somewhere, that I realize I can't do that. But eventually. Uh-huh. Is there anything else you'd like to add?
1: I would just like to thank my mom, because her and I sat down because we were trying to think of something we could do for the community. And so I would just like to thank her, because she is a big person that has helped throughout all of this and kind of helped form it in a way.
0: Well, that's terrific. And I hope you'll share more of your writing and thoughts with us, if not live on the air.
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0: My name is Kiana. I am 11 years old.
1: And my name is Adea. I am 12 years old. We go to Manchester Elementary. Martin Luther King Jr. was born January 15, 1929 in Atlanta, Georgia. His father was pastor of the Ebenezer Baptist Church there. King Sr. lived with his family in a large, comfortable house in Atlanta's Black section. Even during the bad times of the 1930s, the family always had good clothes and enough to eat.
0: Martin graduated from Morehouse when he was 19, but he felt that he wanted to study even more so he can become a better minister. In September 1948, he entered Closer, a school of religion in Chester, Pennsylvania. The school had hundreds of students, but six were Black. Now Martin felt that he had to prove what his mother had always told him. You are as good as anybody.
1: Dr. King read that the U.S. Supreme Court had agreed that Alabama's bus segregation laws were unconstitutional. His heart pounded with joy. He rushed around the courtroom spreading the news. The Blacks in court shared his joy. God Almighty had spoken from Washington, D.C.
0: He was one of the greatest leaders in American history. Martin Luther King Jr. devoted his life to fighting for equal rights for African Americans. By the time of his violent death in 1968, King had changed the country. He had helped thousands of Blacks exercise their right to vote. He had forced cities to abandon laws that discriminated against their Black citizens, and he had taught the country about a force more powerful than violence.
2: First name is William. I am a first grade student at Center Elementary School. I say to you today, my friends, so even thought we have faced the difficulties of today and tomorrow. I still have a dream. It is a dream deeply rooted in the American dream. I have a dream that one day this nation will rise up and live out the true meaning of its creed. We hold these truths to be self-evident that all men are created equal. I have a dream that one day on the red hills of Georgia, the sons of former slaves and the sons of former slave owners will be able to sit down together at the table of brotherhood. I have a dream that one day even the state of Mississippi, a state sweltering with the heat of injustice, sweltering with the heat of oppression, will be transformed into an oasis of freedom and justice. I have a dream that my four little children will one day live in a nation where they will not be judged by the color of their skin, but by the content of their character. I have a dream today.

0: My name is Krista Sims. I'm in eighth grade and I attend Manchester Academic Charter School. I feel like MLK stood for peace, and I feel as though he wanted everyone to unite with one another, and he didn't want people to participate in violent acts. There's like a division between blacks and whites, and we should be like one unit as he wanted us to be, but instead they're saying like, oh, we're going to have a race war and stuff, which is not at all or anything close to what he wanted us to do. As you can see today, we're not going about things in a peaceful way, and it's just not how he wanted it to be, and we're still not one unit. So I feel like he would just be disappointed because he fought for all of this and did all of this, and he wanted us to do the same, but we're not doing that, so we're kind of letting him down.
1: Hi, my name is Rochelle. I'm in seventh grade and I go to Manchester Academic Charter School. I feel that Martin Luther King, he stood for like peace. And when like he was protesting, the thing that he specifically wanted was for the protest to be peaceful, no matter what. I think that MLK would be hurt to see what's going on now because he like wanted it to be equality.
0: Next up, you'll hear a discussion we had with our peers and after-school teacher, Mr. Gosa, about the Capitol Hill insurrection.

0: Welcome back to Cultural Studios. Happy New Year. Happy 2021. We have two students with us. Can you state your name and grade, please?
1: My name is Rochelle, and I am in seventh grade.
2: My name is Krista, and I'm in eighth grade.
0: Thank you, too, for joining in with us today. This week, we're going to talk about trends and what's going on during the week of January 8th, 2021. So the plan was to have students talk about what's trending in the world or what's trending for them and what's important to them and have a discussion about it, and so they can give insights to what's important to them. The number one trending thing this week was the incident that happened at the Capitol. I believe it was an insurrection, but people have different thoughts and opinions. Rochelle looked up the definition for us. Can you please tell us the definition of insurrection and explain to me, how does this definition go along with what you feel about what happened on Wednesday?
1: It's a violent uprising against an authority or government. And I feel like that is what happened yesterday, just because it was a whole bunch of them basically rioting, and they were attacking law enforcement, it was an uprising against authority and government, because those were federal buildings that they were breaking into. They were damaging stuff. A lot of the people who were working in those buildings had to hide for their safety, just because they really didn't know what they were going to do to them if they found them.
0: Thank you for sharing. Krista, what are your thoughts on the definition and how it aligns with what happened?
2: I strongly agree that Wednesday's events were an insurrection, because it was really a huge disruption to the people who were in there and just the world, kind of, because mostly everybody knows it happened. And I think it was such a huge disruption that the people in the building, they had to evacuate, and they even had to wear gas masks, and that's crazy, because no.
0: I agree. When I first watched it, I was listening to the radio, and the DJ was like, check out my page and make sure you check out CNN and what's going on, because what's happening is a movie at the Capitol. And I was like, wow, what is he talking about? So I was eager to see what happened, and I seen the destruction that was going on and how many people were out there, how many Trump supporters were out there. You couldn't tell if people were had firearms. There was just a lot of people there. And when I seen the events of that, they broke inside and they were in the rotunda, that I was immediately thinking arrest. And there wasn't any arrest early, from what I remember being updated with. So I think that it showed a side of society in America that there's two different worlds for how Black people live and how the other people in society are treated. Krista, you shook your head with that. What do you think about that comment I just said?
2: I think that you're right when you say that it's different, really different than how white people are treated and Black people, because during the summer, there was a lot of Black Lives Matter protests. And before they even got to the places and stuff, they had a whole bunch of police officers and stuff lined up in rows, and those protests were peaceful. And then you have all these people coming to the Capitol building and breaking in, and they're not peaceful. They have guns. I seen this officer or whatever, he was walking this lady down the steps, but meanwhile y'all shoot these Black people and they're doing peaceful protests, and these people are going crazy.
1: I agree with Krista, because like she said, for the BLM protests, they were showing up just peacefully with their signs, and the police were already there in full riot gear. Well, with the people who were going to the Capitol, they had been talking about this for weeks. It was planned. People kind of already knew that it was going to happen. And still, there were barely any law enforcement officers. They were barely using any force against them. Wow, they had weapons on them. And I saw this video. It was this Black officer at one of the buildings, and it was only him there trying to fight off a crowd of the people trying to break in.
0: Yeah, I think they were poorly prepared for this, as opposed to the Black Lives Matter movements that we have talked about those photos, you know, they were standing on the steps, like waiting, fully armored, fully prepared with weapons to protect the White House. But for this, it seemed like it was just like a walk in the park. It'll be okay kind of thing, which was very frustrating to watch and, you know, witness. Rochelle, I know you went to a protest before. Can you talk about that experience after you've seen this protest, like how that made you feel, like the comparison?
1: First, like the protest that I went to, it was peaceful, you know, like we were, you know, just standing there chanting. But there were like the police officers were already there when we got there. I don't know how long they had been there before, but they were there like the whole time. They were blocking, you know, off the road so that like cars wouldn't come past. But like they were, you know, already there. And just what was happening Wednesday, barely any police officers. There were no roadblocks. Like there was lots of room for them to come and like for them to be out there waiting. And like the police officers that were there, they really weren't doing as much as I feel like they would have if it were a different protest.
0: Okay. A lot of people were saying, like, if they are able to do this in their own country, what do you think is the result is going to be from this happening? Will it be a civil war? Will it be the Republicans versus the Democrats? Like, what do y'all feel? And does that make y'all fearful of anything? How does that make y'all feel? Go ahead, Krista.
2: So I heard some people who are at the protest, they were saying, like, oh, a race war is going to happen and a revolution is happening. And I'm not that scared, but I feel like they are going to take action because they're so upset. And if y'all are angry enough to break into the Capitol building, then they're probably going to do more. And they're probably going to target Black people because they were out there hanging nooses. And, like, they're angry. So I feel like they're probably going to try to take their anger out on us because they feel like we're a problem or, like, a threat to them or something.
0: You said you aren't scared. Why aren't you scared? What do you feel like helps you have confidence and peace?
2: I'm not that scared because I know that at this day and age, I feel like Black people were able to come together as a whole and fight for like what's right. So I feel like if they try to come at us, then we're all going to be able to come right back and do the same.
0: Okay. Rochelle.
1: I'm like scared, but not scared at the same time, just because like where we're at, like, if stuff hasn't been, like, that bad, like, with the BLM and, like, with the Trump supporters, but in, like, these other cities and states, like, it's bad. So I'm scared for the people who are there and kind of here. Yeah, I do think that there is probably going to be a race war just because, like, they were hanging Nazi flags, nooses, and Confederate flags. And I feel like that they know what those flags mean. And they know how that's offensive and how the history behind it is terrible.
0: Okay. Thank you both for sharing. For me, it was a shock of, not shock, like I kind of sensed something was going to happen, but I didn't know what. And it's just like, how bold are you, right? So it was just like, for me to see how fearless they were to go, like, we're just gonna break in and do what we want. You know what I mean? Before, like, they were, all the people were out and they were able to push back some of the crowd, which to me is fearful. And it reminds me of a movie, another country invaded the White House and took over the White House. And that was a thing. And it also seemed like, you know, it might've been sort of like an inside job, like some, like how easily they got in. I don't know if you've seen the videos that like the one cop, like after, like the people didn't even like try to force the barricade. They were just like throwing a little bit. And then they start walking away. Krista, you wanted to add to that?
2: I was going to say, like, I seen footage, like a video of a police officer. He was literally seen opening up the gate or whatever and welcoming the people into the thing. And then they just started running like it was a free for all.
0: Where were you when you seen this occurring? And what were you watching to get updates on, Krista?
2: So I was actually in science class. And I was in the kitchen and my mom was in the living room and then she called my name and she was like in shock or whatever. And I was a little bit scared because I was like, what is going on? And then I looked at the TV. Well, CNN was on and I looked at the TV and then I just see all these people running up them steps with these flags. And she was telling me like they were basically storming the Capitol building. I was like And I was a little bit confused because I didn't understand, like, the significance of the Capitol building. So I asked her, and she was telling me, and then I talked about it a little bit with her, and I was, like, I was a little bit scared because I was like, this is crazy.
0: It's very interesting, and it reminds me of when I was in eighth grade as well. I was in eighth grade was when 9/11 happened, and the towers just got hit. And I didn't know the significance of the Twin Towers in New York. I had no idea the significance, but the fact of it was terrorists doing it made it the impact that someone really did this within the United States. And, you know, lives were lost, things happened. And it was just like so confusing. And like, you know, in New Jersey, where I'm from, in my city, like ashes from the building were in my city, like it was floating around in the neighborhood, which was crazy. And I didn't understand like what that meant. So for you to say that was the same thing for me, that like, I didn't know the significance of it. So I think that is interesting to know that, you know, in my case, 9/11 was a terrorist attack, but in this case, it was our own people, like Americans, you know, which is shocking and definitely, you know, fearful, you know. So Rochelle, the question was, where were you when you seen the breach, and what were you watching to get updates on what was going on?
1: I was in my room on TikTok, actually, when I saw, like, the first video about it, and my aunts were talking about it, like, at New Year's dinner. So they were, like, talking about the Proud Boys, who were, like, some of the people that were there when it happened. So that is kind of like how I kind of was starting to assume what it was. But then, like, just more videos about it started to pop up on my For You page. And I started to, like, I went to YouTube because, you know, there are sometimes live videos on YouTube, like news channels, and like just the clips that people were posting. And I was seeing like what they were really doing, because certain stuff you can't post on social medias, but some of it was still up on YouTube. So I got to see it from there.
0: Got you. So what about any like memes or photos that you've seen that was just like shocking to see?
2: Okay, this was a video made by Biden. And in the video, well, how I took it, he believes in white privilege. That's what I took from it, because he was saying that nobody can convince him that if Black people were to do the same thing that those people were doing, then it wouldn't be a different story. He was basically saying, like, if the Black people did it, he was saying they would get shot, they would be getting killed and everything, but these people are getting treated completely different.
0: And that was Biden's response speech that you're talking about. So I think that was definitely needed for the world to hear. In response to that. Then, Rochelle, can you tell me about a photo that you've seen that also made you upset, or that you were like, wow, this is happening?
1: It was, yeah, the photo of them, like, with the Confederate flag, like, inside of the buildings, because I was mainly seeing, like, videos. So, like, that was one of, like, the first photos that I saw. But there was also another one. It was from the video of the woman, like, who had the purple towel after she got maced in the interview, but she didn't actually get maced. She had an onion wrapped in her towel and was rubbing her ass with it. And there were, like, photos of the onion in the towel. So are you trying to, like, get people to feel bad for you? No, I don't feel bad for you. And to find out that you didn't even actually get maced, if you did get maced, you did deserve it. But the fact that you were lying about it, like, why?
0: Krista, can you talk about that video that you put in the chat, please?
2: Okay, so I seen a TikTok video, and there was some Black lady, and she was walking down the street. I'm pretty sure it was, like, close to the White House, probably. And she was walking down the street, and she was on the phone. And these Trump supporters, they approached her, and it was a group of them, and they were like, who did you vote for? And she just brushed it off, because I'm assuming she didn't know what was going on. She just brushed it off and was basically trying to continue her phone call. And then from the picture I seen, this white man grabbed her from behind, and he was like restricting her arms, and they jumped her, all because she didn't answer who she voted for. It made me feel upset, because why are y'all doing that just because of a president? It's really not that serious. And even if she did vote for Biden or Trump, it doesn't matter. Y'all shouldn't be assaulting her. And she wanted to ignore y'all. She ignored y'all for a reason. So just let her go on about her day. She didn't do nothing to y'all.
1: That video made me like really sad because I think she did tell them like she didn't vote for Trump, but it's like she, even if she didn't, like you guys came up to her and started to harass her about who she voted for. And it's really nobody's business. And the fact that a group of you guys attacked her simply based on her political views. And like when that man like was grabbing her, like somebody like maced her while he grabbed her, so she couldn't even try to like move away from it. That's one person up against like 20 of you guys, all because she doesn't like the same person that you do.
0: It's definitely scary, and it also, you know, make people want to protect themselves, and it's so much to make why people are so hateful and hurtful and things like that because of your political views, you know? It was hard to digest overall for me.
2: I feel like, though, they're doing a bit much because they literally, you're willing to go out there and fight the police for this man that doesn't even know you exist. Like, they worship him like he's a god or something. He does not know y'all exist, and you're fighting your life for him, basically. Whether you go out there and you fight the police and you die from medical injuries or something, if not that, you're going to catch COVID from not wearing a mask, and it's over anyways.
0: I seen something on the news where some of the people, the FBI put out a tweet trying to identify some of the people that were inside of the building to arrest them. So I hear people are getting some jail time for this. And I think one of the guys was like 60 years old. They just found him in his home and arrested him. But, you know, they might be doing some time for that. And it's like you said, like all that for what? Rochelle, you wanted to add something?
1: I was like, when you were saying the FBI was starting to identify the people, like there is this account on Instagram who's like actually like finding the people and, you know, like posting it with their names and like what city or state they're from, like to help the police find them so they can get arrested.
0: Krista, you have something to add to that?
2: Because the police officers are making arrests, I feel as though they're just doing it because they know the black people are probably going to say stuff. I heard that there was 52 arrests made maybe that day. There should have been at least 500.
0: How many people was there out there?
2: It looked like thousands of them.
1: Literally, they were coming from everywhere.
2: Right.
1: I feel, in general, all of this is unnecessary. He lost. They recounted the votes. He still lost.
0: Yeah.
1: And, like, you guys are breaking in over something so stupid.
0: It shows the influence of him, one, and it shows the influence of social media and how you can start movements through social media and things like that. As, you know, back in the day, you would have to take so much time to organize and do that, where this was, like you said earlier, this was planned for months.
2: Mr. Gosa, you should really download TikTok, and whoever's listening to this, you guys should download TikTok too. And look in the comments of those videos.
0: So, there you have it. You get to see an insight of what people really, really, really think and feel about these different topics and videos. Thank you again for listening to Cultural Studios, our edition of Trends this week. This was definitely a trending thing that probably lasts for a couple weeks until the move-in of President Biden. And we'll see you next time.
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Hi, my name is Daron Burden, and I go to Lincoln K-8. And this is what my life would be out with Dr. Martin Luther King. First of all, we would not be able to go in many restaurants because people would treat us badly and give us bad food. Second of all, our right friends, we would not be able to play with them because their parents would come outside in anger and then try to chase us away with things. After that, there would be many violence. People will argue over food, money, and other things. People will try to break into our houses and make us poor. They will also take our freedom away. We would not be equal to do as many things as they are able to do, and we would not learn as many things as they can. He inspired many people to continue his work after he died. I wish I would have met him. He would probably have been a great person to meet.

0: In case you didn't know, this is a congregational song. Which means you should be singing by now. Here we go. Glory, glory, come on.
1: Glory. Hallelujah.
0: Sing it loud.
1: Since I lay

0: Up next, you'll hear stories from African-American men and women from Pittsburgh. They'll talk about what they are doing to bring justice and equity to their communities, some also providing firsthand stories from the civil rights movement. 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
1: My name is Charlene Fogey Barnett. I had a very happy childhood. I grew up in the hill and I had wonderful neighbors and wonderful relationships with my friends' parents that were civic leaders and civil rights leaders and whatnot. And I didn't know all of that richness was around me. I just knew that these people made me happy and I felt safe and secure. And I was able to kind of walk around the hill at that time and do things as a youngster, somebody 6 years old. I'd walk down to Finch's drugstore and I felt like I was home. Everybody in the neighborhoods at that time could kind of tell you it's time to go home, or you shouldn't be over here, or do you need help, or whatever, because of the way our society was then. Much safer, much more community oriented, and everybody was your mother or your grandmother or your uncle or your daddy or somebody. It just felt like the hill was one big warm place. It brings me not just joy but pride that I am from such a historic area. The hill is more important than we've often realized. I'm very proud to be part of a society that produced such great talents like an August Wilson, a photographer like Teenie Harris, activists like Sal Udeen, people who were prominent Pittsburghers who could make a difference in people's lives, a real difference, like Judge Homer S. Brown and his wife. I loved being part of the society that dealt with the Pittsburgh Courier when it was right down on Center Avenue, right across from the Old Y. And I loved being at the Old Y and swimming and playing ping pong and different games there. I find myself very fortunate to be able to say that I'm a legit resident of the Hill District. And we're getting a lot of recognition now as the Hill itself because of people's work like the playwrights and Teenie Harris Photo Archive, which I work for. I moved away from Pittsburgh in the mid-70s, and I moved back home in the mid-90s. And driving through the Hill District, I hadn't been living in the Hill in my late teens, but driving in the Hill, visiting family and friends, it just looked like someone had pulled every other tooth out of it. There were vacant lots, things were broken, things were not being kept up, and it wasn't the place that I remember, and I was frustrated. So I got involved with the NAACP and with some other civic organizations to try to work through some of the issues of what's going on with my hometown. People in general think that the Hill is just an unsafe place and, you know, everything terrible could happen to you there, and that's not true. So for me, it's a frustration that people need to move past that and not believe what they're being sold on the news every night. And I know for a fact that the oldest people I know that are 90 or close to 100 years old are still on the front line of making changes in this city. But I think that your generations are ready to do that as well, because you're seeing so many things happening around the country and around the world to people that are egregious and wrong. So we were civil rights children, but we were so used to our parents not wanting us to have to go through what they went through that maybe we don't have the same drive to push our own agendas. I'm concerned with working with the younger generation because you're the hope.
2: This is Isaiah Bryce Pickens. I'm 16 years old and live in the Hill District.
3: This is Terrell Trustmore. I'm 10 years old and I live in the Hill District.
2: We interviewed Robert Bowden on July 31st, 2012.
4: Some teachers have a knack for just really looking right through you and knowing exactly who you are, seeing your deficits, seeing your potential, and getting it out of you. I used to go to Howard University years ago. When I got there, freshman, we had to write a paper on urban space. There was a lady, she was a white English teacher. Well, I turned that paper into this woman four times, and she read it and threw it right back at me. Not out of anger, she was pushing me. You know what I mean? She was pushing me. The main people who helped me were the people in the education system. All this is driven to me, this whole thing I'm telling you is that you gotta stay in school. You got to get your power from books.
5: I had a job. I worked in a jewelry store right on Liberty Avenue.
4: I thought I did all right there. It wasn't a hard job, but it was the type of jobs that many African-Americans had at that time. At this jewelry store, there was a guy there. He was a salesman. He sold all the diamonds and things like that. And one day, I was downstairs. They had a downstairs, and that's where they kept all their stock. Well, I'm down there, and I was reading the dictionary. And he came downstairs. He looked and seen what I was reading, and he slammed it shut. And he went into the bathroom right there. And he went and got the thing that you clean the toilet with, the little brush, and he wet it, and he threw it. It got all over my book, splashed me all over. And he said, I'll never want to see you read no book here again. That was like, you know, I was like, you can't be doing this for, you know what I mean, for the rest of your life. This kind of stuff. People talk to you like this. The fact that he slammed that dictionary shut resonated with me for the rest of my life, because that told me that there was power in what I was doing, and this man didn't want me to have no power. And he was so blatant, you know what I mean, and it was humiliating. That was when I decided, man, you got to go to school. I decided to go to Howard. And when I went there, I was still street-minded. You know what I'm saying? I was still going through this metamorphosis. It was a culture shock for me. There were people of color there of all persuasions. There were a lot of people of higher class than I. I just didn't have what they had, which was a more formidable education to begin with, a more intact family. And so that period of time, and I stayed a year and a half, and I had to go because I wasn't doing well. And I was learning and I was processing, but I wasn't yet connected to the upwardly mobile vehicles that I needed to be connected to. And it was the seeding. That's where I got my seeding at. But it was germinating. It didn't blossom there. You see what I'm saying? But it gave me the seeding. So I came back here to Pittsburgh and worked around and did this and did that. Eventually, though, I learned the value of hard work. I learned there's integrity in all work. And eventually, I just went back to school. I'm a social worker. I chose social work because social work is sort of a mentorship thing, you know. So I chose nonprofit management because it's the same thing. Organizing, you know, for people who are poor, people who need help, people who to whom I can use whatever gifts God gave me to do that kind of work. I'm just an underdog guy. You do not have privilege. I don't have privilege. There are others in our society who do have privilege. It just comes with birthright, you know, citizenship. But you and I don't. So we have to try harder. And we have to think about what we do before we do it. Because you misstep and trip. And then you start out in a hole, and the hole get deeper and deeper and deeper. You might think you invincible, but the system is stacked against you. I was just a guy on the corner. I was just a guy who went through school. You know, I was just a guy who fell for the same messaging that all young men of color receive when they walk out their door if they live in an urban area. It's what you see, it's what you hear, and it's what you don't know that you're perceiving and processing in regards to who you are and how the system prefers you to define yourself. So I said to you young men, put your work in now. The struggles keep coming. The adversity keeps coming. And that's just life. You know, put the work in now where you got the energy, where you got the time, where you have the support. You got to put that work in now. You know, do what you need to do now so that people can't, or groups can't, or systems can't exploit you, because you'll know the rules. You got to be on top of your game, and don't never let anyone else define you.

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1: In the process of working throughout the South and going to jail and getting beat and being in mass meetings and singing, there's one particular song that became the theme song of this movement. It is a powerful song. You can go anywhere in the world today where there is struggle, and you will find this song, and you will still see people in the streets marching and singing it. It is our gift to the world people in struggle. We want to ask you to stand up and cross your right hand over left and sing with us, "We Shall Overcome."

we must forever conduct our struggle on the high plane of dignity and discipline. We must not allow our creative protest to degenerate into physical violence again and again. We must rise to the majestic height.

0: of meeting physical force with soul force, the marvelous new militancy which has engulfed the Negro community must not lead us to a distrust of all white people, for many of our white brothers, as evident by their presence here today, have come to realize that their destiny is tied up with our destiny, and they have come to realize their freedom is inextricably bound to our freedom. We cannot walk alone, and as we walk, we must make the pledge that we shall always march ahead. We cannot turn back.
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My name is Angela Lin. I'm a third grade student at Colfax Elementary School. I don't know what will happen now. We've got some difficult days ahead. But it doesn't matter with me now, because I've been to the mountain top, and I don't mind, like anybody. I would like to live a long life. Longevity has its place, but I'm not concerned about that now. I just want to do God's will, and He's allowed me to go up to the mountain. And I've looked over, and I've seen the promised land. I may not get there with you, but I want to know tonight that we as a people will get to the promised land, and I'm happy tonight. I'm not worried about anything. I'm not fearing any man. Mine eyes have seen the glory of the coming of the Lord.

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1: Hello, my name is Mickey. I'm 14, and I go to Penn Hills High School.
2: Hi, my name is Gabby. I'm 15, and I go to Baldwin High School.
3: Hello, my name is Kamaria. I'm also 15, and I go to Shaler.
1: Today, we're at Youth Places Summer Camp in South Park, Wilkinsburg. Today we'll be talking about Black Lives Matter. I was listening to the news and I heard about everything that was going on in New York about walking, how the cops are retaliating, the defundment of the police. But I don't hear anything about Chicago except for how people are still getting shot.
3: I haven't heard much from Chicago. Bringing on the point where you said that everyone's protesting and all this and nothing's happening. I feel like that's like working a little bit everywhere. People are doing everything but what they're asking. So like you see mayors painting the streets, like Black Lives Matter, renaming street signs. They're trying to like resort to other things rather than defunding the police or firing and prosecuting the officers that like some of the victims like Breonna Taylor. No one really wants to end white supremacy and police thinking that they can do whatever they want and not get prosecuted for it.
1: I don't understand how they can go about doing anything outside of defunding and stopping all white supremacy and anything and everything that belittles African Americans. I live in Penn Hills and I don't see anything going on here nor there. They're basically treating this entire situation as if we're a wild animal who can't be tamed. And if that's going to keep going on, I don't see the point in there being all this we understand when you truly don't understand. Discrimination, racism, all that's left to do is stop it. Just stop it.
3: What do you think about all these different lynchings that are happening and how police are basically classifying it as suicide, but there's men, like young black men, hanging from trees in the middle of parks?
1: I feel that they're really trying to bring things back to the way they were. If I remember correctly, before Trump was elected, he was saying, make America great again. It was only great to Caucasian people. African American people have been suffering since the day we were brought here, and it continues to happen, and no one's doing anything about it. Someone needs to do something about this. This is not fair to anyone. Do you have any personal experiences with racism and discrimination as a young black woman?
2: Last year, about this time, an officer came by my house and he was like, is this the house of Gabby? And then he showed me a video of someone that looked like me. And then he was like, is this you? And I was like, no. And then he was like, are you sure? And he was saying all of this stuff that I was not comprehending the whole situation. And I was scared.
1: So are you aware what happened to Breonna Taylor?
3: So basically a police got notified of, I guess, a crime that was being committed, and they walked into the wrong apartment. And it was Breonna Taylor's apartment. She was sleeping in her bed, and her boyfriend didn't know who was at the door. He thought it was a burglar or something. So he fired, and they shot Breonna Taylor. Basically, after that incident, they just tried to cover it up, saying that she had no injuries, but somehow she died.
1: That just goes to show that the police evidently do not care about black lives whatsoever. If I remember correctly, at one point in time, there was a female soldier. She ended up going missing. They could not find her, or they did not try to find her for, I want to say it was 2 to 3 months. Then they finally found her, and the family wants justice. It doesn't matter how dark your skin is. You're still African American, and they still don't care.
3: You could literally be doing anything. So Breonna Taylor was sleeping. George Floyd was shopping. There's so many names, and it's crazy. Yes, like, you could literally be serving our country.
1: Trayvon Martin. He was no older than me and my colleagues here. He's walking. And he's shot. They have the rule, stand your ground. Where did that rule even come from? But of course, the police are abusing their power. They need to be defunded. They should have been defunded a while ago, but yet they're still here. yet black people are still dying. I don't see racism against Caucasian people.
3: Social media played a big part in all of the protests. And when you first remember when George Floyd was murdered, someone videotaped it and they spread it around. And that's how information got out and everyone opened their eyes to what the bigger problem was. And so many people are coming together. Like, you can see people are organizing these things and signing petitions. Like, without social media, like, I don't think any, like, of this information could have been really put out. Like, I feel like it could be easier to hide what's really happening. It wouldn't have opened our eyes to the underlying issue that's going on right now.
1: The way I see it, social media is a gift and a curse. Yes, it helps in some ways. Like I said earlier, proof of white supremacy, racism, discrimination. There's messages that people are getting all across the world from other people who are cyberbullying without having to worry about any consequences. If that's okay, what's stopping people from just going out and killing every black person on earth?
3: So I think what's stopping people from doing that is citizens themselves. So, like, in our constitution, it's like we have freedom of speech and all that. And I also think, like, social media and all this stuff helped us, like, realize how much the government controls us. I do believe that, like, citizens and us have a power to truly change things. So, like, when you ask, like, oh, what's stopping them from killing every black person on earth, I feel it's allies and black people themselves. And you can even see other countries all around the world, there's protests happening. And I don't know, I just find it very inspiring, I guess, to see that, like, the government may not care about black lives, but I feel that the people do.
1: People think that Black Lives Matter, the whole gesture, hashtag you see on social media, they think it's bad because it's all the truth that's been hidden for so many years finally coming out, and no one actually wants to know the truth. The phrase, the truth hurts, it is actual truth. The truth about what's happening to black people, no one wants to hear it. And that's really hurtful because we've done so much for this country. In all the centuries and decades we've been here, we've done so much.
3: I feel most people put in the argument that when someone hears Black Lives Matter, someone will try and rebuttal that by saying all lives matter. It's not just Black Lives Matter. It's not like Black Lives Matter more. It's Black Lives Matter as well. Like, we're just trying to prove to people that, like, we are human beings as well.
1: I don't understand why they cover it up with all lives matter. I'm not saying all lives don't matter. They definitely do. I don't really see many other races going through what black people have been going through for so many centuries. Mexican people have gone through some tough stuff. They're still going through it. There is struggle in Mexico. And Trump decides he's going to build a wall to keep them out when all they want to do is have a better life. The way I see it, the government started with a group of Caucasian people. They did the right thing when they evenly distributed power. But as time went on, the power all of a sudden shifted. Either this place has too much power and this place doesn't, or this place has too much power and that place doesn't. The government in America has way too much power. And in order for that to be fixed, there has to be more diversity, better understanding, more communication.
3: Sometimes I'm thinking, like, you know, like, how do you really solve racism? Like, what could we do to solve it as well? Like, do you think we'll ever get to a point in the future where everyone's truly equal and no one thinks someone is less than them just because of their race?
2: I don't think it's ever gonna change because this country was built on white supremacy and racism. Many people teach their children how, like, to be racist.
1: Racism is a trait that people have seen and absorbed. Their children absorbed that knowledge and it became a part of them as they grew up. And they did it subconsciously, not knowing that they were doing it at all. They just think that that's how they are, and then their kids are doing it. Their kids grow up. That's how it got passed down from generation to generation.
3: I just want to argue that a little bit because I 100% think that racism is taught I don't think you can just pass down a way of thinking down to different generations, because it's not like a height or like what color eyes you are. So honestly, I feel like the new generation that's coming up is so much more open-minded than the older generation, because they're used to that. It's like everyone's just thought of racism as this like normal thing that like, oh yeah, like that happens all the time. Like, it's okay. Don't like think much of it. Or like when older people are like, you know, saying something ignorant, you're like, oh, that's how they grew up. Like, that's just their way of thinking, you know? And I feel like once that we get to a point where the older generation is now the elders, I feel like the situation could be better, because, you know, we're starting to sort of grow out of that ignorant thinking and bad mindset.
1: I truly understand what you're talking about. But people like you and me, we tend to pick up on things that our parents or our grandparents or our great-grandparents or our aunts and uncles and cousins have done, and we just put it within what we naturally do. We can't really pick and choose what we do, especially if we're doing it and we don't really know we're doing it until someone points it out. And we realize, oh, so that's what I was doing. Racism is similar. Say a kid was growing up in a racist home, and he's grown up with that all his life. He doesn't know it's racist. So he grows up, and he's doing it. That's not technically his fault, because he grew up in it. It's all about environment.
3: I just think it's learned off of the different behaviors that your parents like display. So if you can learn to be racist, I feel like you can learn to not be racist by getting educated and speaking to actual African Americans about how their experiences and how they have to like go through it themselves. And I feel like once people realize that, like, that's not right, I wouldn't want to be treated like that.
1: I see where you're going with that, because if people just took the time to understand instead of instigating and making assumptions, the world would be a better place. I truly feel that would actually work. People need to learn to be more open-minded. I feel there was a point in time in the world where people were open-minded, and then assumptions and instigating came into play, and people just closed their minds. There's no possible way that this happens repeatedly and repeatedly. No one stops to think, what am I doing wrong? How can I make this better? People need to start thinking like that.
3: I feel like people would come to that point in their lives where they start to think that maybe what they're doing is wrong after, I don't know, like an experience at this. So like, let's say that they're being rude to someone or racist to someone, like based off their skin color or whatever. I feel like once like someone actually points that out, like maybe you shouldn't treat someone like that. Like, I feel like that they would take their time out of their day. I see a lot of white people normalizing the N-word and like how they're saying it more and more. So I feel if they see an African-American and they're just being like harassed by a bunch of racist white men and they're being called the N-word, I feel like that someone, you know, like, oh, that may not be a nice word, and like I should probably stop saying that, because if someone sat there and harassed me down the street calling me these ignorant things and like things that I just really don't want to be called, like, why would I do that to someone else? You know, so like I just feel like people just need to have a little bit more empathy. And if they think, if that happened to me, like, how would I react?
1: I completely understand what you're talking about. I have friends, Caucasian friends, who say the N-word constantly. And if we're going to be honest, they're not even in this country. And they're saying the N-word. But they know that once I've had enough, they stop. They know to stop. And there needs to be more people like that. I was talking to my friend yesterday. He was like, what's up, N-word? And I'm like, don't say that. He was like, okay, I'm sorry. We talked for a whole hour, and he hadn't said it after I told him to stop. If there's more people like that, there's hope for America.

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Ain't gonna-

0: Up next, you'll hear stories from African-American men and women from Pittsburgh. 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
2: My name is Brenda Tate. I am 68 years old. I am born and raised in the Hill District. I live in the same block that they brought me home from McGee Hospital. And I live in the house that I went to high school in and graduated in 1966. My mother and her sister bought that home. They scrubbed floors in West Penn Hospital and paid for that house. So I moved back in that house after my mom passed. So now I'm literally in the same block that they brought me home in 1949 in the same place. My childhood was extremely exciting. Matter of fact, where we are sitting right now, this used to be an old Catholic church. It was called, I think, St. Bridget. And right where the parking lot is, used to be a huge yard. And most of the young kids went to preschool, the Catholic school, right in the area here. We spent most of our childhood in the summertime, in this area, playing tag and jumping off this high wall here where the playground is. We spent most of our lives in the summer in that playground. And in the winter and fall, we spent our time down the street in a place called the K-Boys Club. My life has been literally in this block. The K-Boys Club is the same as the Giron Center is. It was a place for young people to go after school, after we did our homework. If you were under 16, you went in the daytime and you had to be home by 6 o'clock. And when you became a teenager, you were able to stay in the teenage lounge at the K-Boys Club. It was like a community center. In this area, they had several. But if you lived in a certain block in this area, I lived in a 1900 block, so I went to the K-Boys Club. If you lived further up the hill in a 2000 block, you went to the Hill City. And if you were in the blocks further up the hill, you went to Ammons Center. So we all had our own little niche here in the community. There were characters in this community. There was a character in this community named Dingbat. And he would walk around with dreadlocks, a stick, a bandana around his ripped, tore up jeans. And he used to look so weird. Today you can Google the name Dingbat. He was one of the most prolific artists in this community. There's art pieces that he's done in this community. I think there's a young lady, Terry Baltimore, has a few of his pieces. But when I was young, he was just a weird guy. August Wilson was my neighbor. Georgie Benson was my neighbor. He was a famous jazz guitarist. There were so many people, community, that was so artistic. And every summer and 4th of July, we would have street dances and people were able to get on the stage and do their thing. We had in this community parades 2 or 3 times a summer. Like every month there was a parade that went through the Hill District. And all the talent would come through the Hill and you'd see them. Women on parade and the majorettes in the community and the young girls, the Patons, the mentors I had. There was no such thing as if you did anything wrong, you couldn't be chastised. Everybody in the community chastised you when you were out of line. There was no such thing of getting on the buses and raising your voice or running up and down the bus because somebody on that bus knew you. They knew your parents, and they were very, very strict about how you carried yourself near the house or away from the house. So I think today the biggest problem is you don't have people around you to make sure that you're doing what you need to do when you're away from home. So I think they would benefit quite a bit today if they had those people in their lives.
3: Hi, my name is Kevin Wadi, and I'm 13 years old.
4: And I'm Lucas Sandals, and I'm 15 years old.
3: We interviewed Roger Humphreys on February 4th, 2010.
5: I was born 1944. I went to school at Mary Jane Colley School. Then after Mary Jane Colley School, I went to Latimer Junior High School. And after Latimer, I went to Allegheny, which is no more a high school. I live on the same street that I was born and raised on, 225 East Jefferson Street. My street still almost have the same character that it had. It just had more houses that are torn down, that's all. I was like 4 and a half, and one day they took me down to Mary Jane College School, and the orchestra lady heard me play, Miss Skodak. She heard me play, and she said, wow, we want him to join the kids' orchestra. So my brothers would take me down there once a week, walk me to school before I even started school to play with the kids, you know, the little orchestra there. I do remember my mother taking me on the streetcar with a little shopping bag, my snare drum in it, and a pair of sticks because I was getting older, like 5 years old, you know. And then after that, I was starting to play with older musicians. But when they told me about my past, they said I used to beat on the stove door all the time. I beat on everything, you know. And my mother was a very patient lady. She took me to the different ladies' lunches, and we go to different churches. And sometimes I don't even remember what I was even playing. It must have been maybe somebody playing the piano, but I would do a lot of their little lunches. Because I was never discouraged when I was coming up. Matter of fact, there was friends of the family, and used to ask my mother a lot of time, why don't this boy get a job? I mean, why don't he get something, you know, like tangible? Why he want to play the drum? Well, as I think to myself now, I was meant to play the drums. And it wasn't about how much money you can make. That comes later on in your life. You have to have a passion and become good at it. And you don't think about money. Money comes later because you become good. I graduated in 1962. Then 64, I got the job with Horace Silver, you know, and made a famous record. Then after Horace Silver, I landed a job with Ray Charles in town. They needed a drummer. And I made an audition with Ray Charles. And 2 weeks later, he called me and I flew to Chicago and joined Ray Charles and his band. And then it's go on and on. Richard Grooves Holmes, played with Lionel Hampton. It's funny, you don't get the shocking thing until after you record with him. And I look back on it now, recording with Horace Silver and traveling all over the world with Ray Charles was fantastic. And it's something that you don't think about it because it's second nature for me. And being a musician and living in the United States, when you go to Europe, they really make you feel like you're precious because of the fact, the art that we have created here in America, you know, and it really make you feel good when people come up and ask for your autograph and you playing in London, England, and you're playing in France, and you're playing in Sweden, Australia. I mean, every place that I've been has been wonderful, and the people accept you and treat you real good. When you're young, you love to play at Carnegie Hall, and I played at Carnegie Hall 3 times. And also, they called the Newport Jazz Festival. I played there the first time with Horace Silver, Leonard Feathers, a very famous writer, you know. He gave me a nice write-up, and he said, this upcoming drummer, Roger Humphreys from Pittsburgh, it landed me in the Encyclopedia of Jazz in the 60s. Oh, wow. I remember the first day I met Duke Ellington, and he had so much charisma and class about him, man. He had his overcoat pulled over his shoulder, hair slicked back, and looking real sharp with his necktie on, and I just kept staring at him. And then after we got off the elevator, he walked to the door, had like a chauffeur waiting for him, you know. It's like being in Hollywood. But we had to have a chauffeur to pick us up, but I wasn't no Duke Ellington, though. The first song I ever recorded was with Stanley Turrentine and his brother, Tommy Turrentine. That was at Blue Note Record Company. And Herbie Hancock was on this. Butch Warren was on the bass. It was a quintet, but it was never released because there was some conflict. That could be one regret, that we never finished that album, that I could have that with Stanley Turrentine and Herbie Hancock, you know. If I had a chance to live all over again one moment in my life, I think it would be on the Riviera. I had so much fun on a Riviera, Jean Lepe and Nice, you know, Monte Carlo. I mean, that was very exciting. If I had a chance to relive that again with my mind that I have now, that would be exciting. But I was so young and it went by so fast, like having a dream in life. But I would love to do that again, you know, where you go on the beach at that time. So all the pretty girls, you see all the rich people. It's kind of like a fantasy, you know, and you wake back up, though, when you leave the Riviera, come back to the States. I remember Ella Fitzgerald was on the same concert that we were on. And we were all on a plane with Miles Davis and different people. And then once we got to France, they took off and went to Italy. You know, the different bands split up. Georgia Benson was there, you know. It's so many memories, man, to think about all these great people. But it's like common for me because they're in the same field that I'm in. And it's what you call like a brotherhood, you know. People would invite you to a party, and you'd be hanging out until 4 o'clock in the morning. Sometimes you didn't get home until 5 o'clock in the morning. You may regret it if you have to leave the next day at 9 o'clock. But, you know, when you're young, man, you have a lot of fun. You meet a lot of great people. And when you're young, you don't think about sleeping anyway. You'd be saying to yourself, sleep is made for the dead. That's because you're young, you know what I mean, and you're crazy. But I miss my family a lot, and one day I made up my mind. I said, well, I think I'm going to go home and raise my family, be with my family because I miss them, and also continue to be the musician who I am. It was like having my cake and eat it, too, because sometimes when you make decisions like that, things become slow when you go home because you're living in a vast world where you're busy all the time. You're in New York City, then you go to California, and you go all over the place, and I missed that a whole lot. But I didn't miss that as much as I would have missed, you know, raising my family. Many of the clubs are not there anymore. But we had so many clubs, and you could always go from one club to another club. To me, it was a very educated, informative, because you could go all these different places and learn from other great musicians, just sitting there watching them. You know, after the riots and everything, it was much different because they burned up a lot of places on the hill, so you didn't have them anymore, you know. But growing up in these places like the Liberty Lounge, the north side was full of places. Liberty Lounge, where's Martin Luther King School? That was the street that ran all the way through, and that's where the Liberty Lounge was. Yeah, right off Federal Street. The Hi-Hat Club on Pennsylvania Avenue. You had Chappies down on Pennsylvania Avenue. There was a lot of places, man, that you could go. In the time when I grew up, we didn't have the disrespect, and I think part of the reason why, because you had more families. But the way we are growing up now, a lot of the kids have single parents at home, and most of the single parents are the mothers. So you don't have, you know, a lot of time dads there to discipline or, you know, what I think about many times is like kids raising kids. So therefore, you have no foundation. And it's sad because we didn't have gunshots like that going around, you know, when you was a kid. One thing I wish for is the things to get more stabilized and we get more jobs and everything to get the family more together. So the young ones, like my boys here, man, so they have a good chance. Don't have to worry about selling drugs or so they don't have to be in any danger. That's a drag to be a young man, have to think about the danger, you know, somebody pulling out a gun and shooting like they do now. Tell you what, whatever career you're going to pick, you're going to have a lot of discipline and work hard at it because it's not easy. You know, you don't give up on things. A lot of times you may not make money. You see yourself run into a dark tunnel. You may think this is the end of what's happening. Perseverance, man, is the greatest thing, you know, that you can do and have the discipline because it's going to be hard. Nothing is easy. Every once in a while, somebody may, you think that they lucked up on it, but you don't know how much hard work, how many hours that they spent doing, you know, what they're good at, what made them successful.
6: My name is Darnell Youngblood. I am 13 years old.
7: My name is Alon Rutledge. I am 14 years old.
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8: I was born on July 2nd, 1936 in Wellsburg, West Virginia. It was a whole lot of us, 13 kids. We had a lot better childhood than they're having today with their shooting and fighting and cutting and all the stuff that's going on now. It was a deceiving neighborhood in the fact that we had to go to black schools, couldn't eat in a restaurant. And it made the white friends we had, it made us feel comfortable around them. But yet we couldn't go into a restaurant and sit down and eat. You couldn't go into a barbershop and get your hair cut. A whole lot of stuff was going on in my growing up era that I never really paid any attention to. I just accepted it as that being the way. And if I had known what I know now, I could have been a leader against racism and bigotry and all kinds of segregation. I probably had the best mother that any kid ever had. Out of 13 kids, there was only 3 boys. And the baby boy got burned up in a fire. And my older brother was in the Army. And I was the only boy with 9 sisters at home. Quite naturally, Mama thought the sun rose and set on me so I could get anything I wanted from my mother. I was a quarterback for my high school team for 4 years, and I had to go to Wheeling, 16 miles from Wellsburg. We were bused down to Wheeling because I went to an all-black school. That ride wasn't too good, but we did get a good education. I graduated valedictorian of my class. I didn't finish college, but it was a unique experience. You met people from all over the world in college. And I think that one of the drawbacks of the Homestead kids, they're born in Homestead, they grew up in Homestead, they live in Homestead, they don't get outside of Homestead, and that's a mistake. You got to get away from here and see how people live. I moved here to Homestead in 1971. I was called from the church over in Canonsburg over here. The Baptist denomination, they have a right to call you. I've been a pastor at Second Baptist Church on 12th Avenue for 44 years. I am a pastor not because I was inspired to do it. I was called by God to do it. I had just come out of the paratroopers after 4 years. That's where you jump out of airplanes with the parachute. I had 32 jumps. It merited me a special set of wings. But I wasn't staying in the paratroopers any longer than I had to after my time got short. While in the paratroopers, my mother died, and really, life was pretty meaningless to me at that time. This really was the last thing in the world on my mind to do. But I've always been a churchgoer, but that wasn't enough. I got saved. And when I got saved, he then guided my footsteps. And I eventually wound up in the ministry. In 1988, the Lord spared me when I got run over with an 18-wheeler truck. I had a 3/4-ton truck. And he was trying to beat me through an intersection. I never even saw him. He broke my left arm in 3 sections, 7 ribs, collapsed both lungs, broke my leg in 100 pieces. And God brought me through that. And I'm here today, going on my 80th birthday. Pray much, do the right thing, and be real. That's the key to success, being real. Don't try to be more than you're not, and don't try to do things you can. Get all the education you can get. Don't skip any opportunity you have to learn more. Even when you get out of school and get on a job, on that job, learn as many other jobs as you can so you cannot be harnessed. Oh, he's a good dishwasher. No, no. Be a good dishwasher, be a good grass cutter, be a good painter. As much as you can learn it, because it'll come in handy to you one day. And then be humble. Be sharing. Help others. You know, it doesn't hurt you to help others sometime. Look for somebody you can help. Not out of a braggadocious thing that you can stand up and talk, well, I know the time when he was down and I had to go in my pocket. Good, go in your pocket. Help somebody along the way.

0: You can sing it with us. Don't say it can't be done. Sing that.
1: Don't say it can't be done.
0: Good. The battle's just begun. Sing that.
1: The battle's just begun.
0: Now both together.
1: Don't say it can't be done.
0: The battle.
1: The battle's just begun.
0: Take it from Dr. King. Got it?
1: Take it from Dr. King.
0: Now all three lines.
1: Don't say it can't be done.
0: The battle.
1: The battle's just begun.
0: Take it.
1: Take it from Dr. King.
0: You two can learn to sing. Got it?
1: You two can learn to sing.
0: Now we do all four lines.

Songs kept them going and growing. They didn't know all the millions of seeds that they were sowing. They were singing on March's even.

one last verse. Sung it in Harlem. Way back last spring, they were trying to save a little community garden. Here we are, 122nd Street. Look at those flowers and that mint. I bet it's good to eat. And look at the faces of these boys and girls. Who's to say that they cannot be the ones to save this world?

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1: My name is Jennifer Lynn. I'm a 10th grader at Taylor Alderdice High School.

0: History repeats itself. I've seen it with my child eyes, and I've seen it written in black and white. May 2nd, 1963, the Children's Crusade. More than 1,000 students skip classes to gather at 6th Street Baptist Church to march to downtown Birmingham, Alabama, led by Martin Luther King. These children sang of freedom, clapped to the rhythms of justice, and marched with nonviolent unity. Children were blasted with high-pressure fire hoses, attacked by dogs, and arrested on sight. July 8, 2020, the Black Lives Matter movement. More than 25 million beings marched and protested in demonstrations to fight against racial discrimination. Protesters were shot with rubber bullets, tear gassed, and arrested on sight. Martin Luther King had a dream of equality and peace, a dream of change, a unison of people and mankind evolving for the greater good. I have seen growth and change of one's mindset. I've seen friends and family educate one another of today's world. I have seen history repeat itself, but I've also seen its change.
1: Hi, my name is Justin. I'm 13 and I go to Manchester Elementary. We must forever conduct our struggle on the high plane of dignity and discipline. We must not allow our creative protests to degenerate into physical violence. Again and again, we must rise to the majestic heights of meeting physical force with soul force. The marvelous new militancy which has engulfed the Negro community must not lead us to distrust of all white people. For many of our white brothers, as evidenced by their presence here today, have come to realize that their destiny is tied up with our destiny, and their freedom is inextricably bound to our freedom. We cannot walk alone.
2: Birds flying high, you know how I feel. Sun in the sky, you know how I feel. Breeze drifting on by, you know how I feel. It's a new dawn, it's a new day. It's a new life for me, yeah. It's a new dawn, it's a new day. It's a new life for me. Ooh, ooh, ooh, ooh.

0: Hello, everybody. This is Morgan McCrae. I'm 14 years old. I'm in the eighth grade. You're listening to Streaming Justice, music and conversation about civil rights, past, present, and future, in honor of Dr. Martin Luther King Day. I'm here with my co-host, Olivia, Felicity, and Sienna, my lovely friends. And today we're going to be discussing how parts of the I Have a Dream speech, one of Martin Luther King's most famous speeches, and one that is really influential on our society today. We're going to talk about different quotes and parts of that speech that are so influential today in our current world, because there's a lot going on. All right, so my first speaker is Olivia, and let's just get right into this. I'm so excited to talk about this topic.
1: Hi, I'm Olivia Hill. I'm 13, and I'm in eighth grade. And the quote I'm going to talk about is, "Now is the time to rise from the dark and desolated valley of segregation to the sunlit path of racial justice."
0: That quote is absolutely beautiful. So I want to hear from you. How do you think this relates to our current world?
1: I think this relates to the current world because, like, right now we're all really in, like, a dark place. And it's just, like, telling us that we need to, like, rise up from everything that's going on in the world and just, like, be there in the moment.
0: So do you feel like we are walking the path to justice as a country, or do you feel like we're, like, not really getting there?
1: I think we're slowly getting there, because, like, of course there has been some progress, but in the end, there's still a lot of stuff that we need to fix. So I think we are slowly walking the path.
0: I 100% couldn't agree more. All right, so how do you feel like we can progress forward as a country?
1: I think we can progress forward, but, like, everybody just, like, stop having stereotypes, because there's stereotypes that are killing everybody's opinion about one another. I know it's not going to be easy to just, like, wipe them all out like that, but if we, like, try and get an opinion on someone, like, without knowing them, it's just going to end up bad in the end.
0: But you brought up a really important point about breaking stereotypes, and I think that should be really, that's really important that we have to do to almost take away those sort of, like, negative thoughts that we have about others. So I want to ask, like, Felicity and Sienna, what do you have to say about those things, like stereotypes, and how do you think we can break them?
2: I think that trying to, like, break the stereotypes are by teaching younger kids at an earlier age on what's going on and the things and how we can prevent people being racist just at a younger age to make them learn a little better.
3: I personally think that, unfortunately, stereotypes will never disappear completely. But as Felicity said, if we teach kids at a younger age that, like, racism and things like that are not okay, because a lot of children learn from their parents and the people that they grow up around. So if they see adults around them acting a certain way to certain people just because of their race, like, they will probably follow in their footsteps. But I feel like with our new generation, a lot of us are, like, seeing that that's not okay, and I feel like after us, a lot of the stereotypes like that will fall out, but I unfortunately don't think that they will ever disappear completely like I mentioned before.
0: That's a really good take on that. I appreciate you too giving the input that you gave. I do believe that, like Sienna said, I don't know if it'll completely go away, because there's always going to be people who have prejudice against others, and that's unfortunately something that's just embodied into the human nature, to have these prejudices against other people. And it's sad, and we can work to really change that and bring people out of those prejudices and teach people that everyone is human and everyone deserves to have rights and walk the streets and feel safe. So I believe once we establish that, people will teach their kids and their kids will teach their kids, and we will start kind of a ripple effect of people just teaching others that it's okay to be different. You're loved and you're respected and you're accepted here. Sienna mentioned that it's really about the environment you grow up in. So I wanted to ask, do you think that environment has a lot of influence on a younger person's thoughts because of how they grow up? Or do you think it's more influenced by what they learn and educate themselves with? I want to hear your thoughts.
3: I personally think a lot of kids, like, if they grow up in a certain environment, that a lot of people won't even, like, take the time to educate themselves. They will learn from their parents and the other people around them. And if you live in, like, a small conservative town, a lot of the people around you are going to have the same thought. Like, think the same way as you, and I feel like you won't necessarily have the resources to think out of your, like, the box, I guess, if you could say, for certain people, because everyone around you will have the same thoughts as you. But I do know a lot of people who have grown up in conservative families or something like that, where the people around them, like, they've noticed have been racist, but they think they stand with, like, Black Lives Matter and things like that, and they think it's an important issue. So I feel like it can go both ways, but I feel like a lot of the time, at least in, like, early stages of life, like right now, a lot of people are gonna go around based on their environment and how other people around them think.
2: Yeah, I definitely agree. It has to do a lot with your environment. But Morgan, like you said, hopefully more and more parents will realize what's going on and teach their children and have their children learn from them as well, so that these things won't keep occurring. And we need to, like, teach people better ways on how to realize what's going on in the world and how we can change.
1: I do think that the environment matters, because if a kid grows up around people that always have the specific opinion on, like, a race or something, they're going to learn that there's something wrong with those people, and they're automatically just going to build their opinion on what people around them believe.
3: I also would want to throw in that I just made a stereotype that all conservatives are racist. I said that in my statement. I implied it. And I don't mean that, because obviously you can be a conservative that is not racist, but that's just the stereotype, and I wanted to check myself on that and notice that that was not the right thing to say.
0: So I like how Sienna caught that, because I was researching these kinds of things about prejudice and stereotypes, because I was just thinking, where does it all come from? I understand that it does come from environment, but it's also something that you're born with. And that's called implicit bias. And everyone's born with it. Me, you, a teacher. Everyone has implicit biases. And it's really kind of disappointing that that's what we have engraved in our DNA. It's something that we can work to work out of. And I know that I have implicit biases against some people that I would love to change, and that I'm working toward changing, because at the end of the day, everybody is human. No one should be stereotyped based on what they believe in, who they are, what they look like. I'm big enough to admit that I can change in that way, and I hope that other people can admit that I do have these prejudices, and I know it's not okay. But in saying that, I would love to move on to our next quote, and our next speaker can go right ahead and jump in.
3: I'm Sienna Stern. I'm in eighth grade and I'm 14. And the quote that I picked was, "The whirlwinds of revolt will continue to shake the foundations of our nation until the bright day of justice emerges." I think this quote means that people will keep going into revolt and getting angry until there's actually some real change. And of course, since Martin Luther King has made this speech, great amount of change has been done and a lot of things have gotten better, but still things aren't perfect. Like we saw over the summer, a lot of police brutality was pointed out in the media, and we saw that that did cause a lot of revolt and riot. Most of the time it was peaceful, which is great, but it did cause a lot of anger. It's just basically saying that that will continue to happen until we see some real change.
0: That was beautifully said. I really like that. What do you all think of revolting for justice? Like kind of just going against what the government or the media says for injustices. Like, are there some examples of that? Like, do you all feel like that's happened, and how do you feel about it?
3: Revolting for justice can definitely be a good thing. I think the riots that happened over the summer, I don't necessarily agree with them, but I definitely understand where the pain and anger was coming from. A lot of the riots that happened weren't even caused by protesters. A lot of them were from the police or other sources that were just trying to cause problems to make it look like that these protests were a lot more violent than they were. But I support all of the peaceful protests that were going on, because it's for a real issue that needs to be changed. Then again, on the other side, that what happened recently with the riot at the Capitol Hill building, I do not agree with that, because it was because people didn't get their way. And when things like that happen, you just have to accept it. And it's not a real issue that's happening. And especially because the president was almost enforcing it, I just don't think that that was okay.
2: Yeah, I definitely agree. I don't think that we should ever condone or anyone should resort to violence. But what people don't realize between the differences from the summer protest versus the riot at the Capitol, people don't realize the difference that Black Lives Matter protests were fighting over basic human rights, and people that rioted the Capitol were just doing that because their president didn't win.
0: The entire display at the Capitol was really unbelievable. Our people in leadership should have taken a much larger approach to de-escalating that and telling people that what they did was wrong. I know from what I've seen, from what I've researched, that if that would have happened, if a BLM protest was going to go to the Capitol, or someone had heard that people participating in the Black Lives Matter movement were going to storm the Capitol, I believe that there would have been armed guards and law enforcement would have been informed and everyone would have been on edge. Because just seeing like how peaceful protests turn into riots, but some of them were started by law enforcement, just seeing that display, even with rubber bullets and tear gas, I believe that if it would have happened at the Capitol, but it had been a different sort of protest for any sort of minority issue, there's all these things that I know if people would have stormed to get that cause across to our congressmen, there would have been bloodshed. But that's the world that we live in, and I feel like that's definitely something we need to change. We should 100% acknowledge that kind of white privilege, that kind of telling people that some things are acceptable when they're not acceptable for others. I believe that once we acknowledge that as a country and figure out how to change, we can overall grow past this.
2: Yeah, I definitely agree. And that was really well said, Morgan. I just wanted to point out the fact that most Black Lives Matter protests started out peaceful, but then the police decided to attack them with tear gas and rubber bullets. And the few officers that were at the Capitol were just standing there. And I know they were outnumbered, but there were some just taking pictures of them, some letting them in without trying to fight back. And these people are also the ones who are all about police, and they were still beating them up and trying to fight and storm the capital of the United States.
3: It's quite obvious that if anyone was protesting for any sort of minority, like you said, it'd be a completely different situation. And even our president-elect Joe Biden noticed that, and our president currently failed to acknowledge that, and he basically was making them more angry by saying that the election was rigged and it was taken away from them, even though that is completely untrue. Trump supporters, they claim to be the biggest patriots and that they love the United States, but doing that clearly shows that they don't have respect for our country. And raiding the Capitol Hill building and hanging from the walls and putting Confederate flags in the building, it's just not okay. I hope for in the future that more people acknowledge that what happened is a huge point of white privilege, and I don't understand how people can't see that.
0: I definitely agree. We do need to acknowledge it, or it would benefit us as a society to address these issues and not just let people say what they want to say and believe what they want to believe. And then especially people in power. Like Sienna said, our president didn't do a great job of addressing it. Even people who are in the news or in media, it creates a lot of misinformation whenever everybody's in disagreement. Because some people believe that it was wrong. A lot of people believe that it was right. To someone who may not even know what would have happened, possibly someone in another country or someone who just did not know, it may confuse them. So I feel like we need reliable sources to go off whenever dealing with these issues. But let's move on. We can 100% revisit this conversation, but I do want to move on to this last quote and allow our third speaker to speak.
2: Hello, I'm Felicity Urbano. I'm 14 and I'm in eighth grade. And a quote that really stuck out to me was, "We cannot walk alone, and as we walk, we must make the pledge that we shall march ahead. We cannot turn our back." I think this quote means that no matter where you come from, who you are, the right thing to do is to fight and do what you can to help. And if you truly think that there's no problem, including racial justice, police brutality, and so much more, then you are part of the problem. And the more people that we can help fight and educate themselves should be increasing, not decreasing. People who have different opinions and beliefs that you think might be prejudiced or racist are the people you want to bring together and educate to help fight, not push away just because they act like that. And we can show change and we want to show change. It says we cannot turn back. It means that people cannot give up. Fighting for rights is very important, and we can't just let these things go and let this insanity keep happening. It's very important to walk together even with the people who have oppressed us, because we shouldn't always show hatred to others because it might be difficult or hard for them to process what exactly is going on just because they might have been raised that way or the environment that they live in. But they could have right intentions, and we just need to show more people what the world is going through.
0: I believe that we could create a lot more positive change by educating people as opposed to bashing them or constantly telling them they're wrong, because sometimes it does come from a place of just pure not knowing. I know a lot of people in this day and age refuse to learn about these topics, which is really sad, because that's how we're gonna progress, if you just learn more about it. But to people who actually don't know and want to learn, I feel like if we open up those resources that we're ready to talk and we want to teach you, and we make them feel like we're not going to shame you because you don't know, rather than inform you. I feel like once we do that, a lot of people will realize, like, it's okay not to know. We'll just tell you. But I did want to go back to the comment that said we cannot turn back. We have to keep fighting for rights. We have to keep fighting for these people. We have to keep fighting for justice, for all the people that have passed away to start this movement, for all the people that have passed away in light of police brutality. We cannot just stop saying their name. We can't just let them become another story. We cannot just let them become another statistic. They need justice, and we need to push for our law enforcement and our lawmakers to be better. As I was reading these quotes, I was thinking to myself, that sounds a little familiar. We cannot go back. But then I thought about our latest presidency, and President Trump's slogan was Make America Great Again. So my question to you all is, Martin Luther King says we can't go back, but our president is preaching to the world that we can make America great again. This contradiction, how are we going to fix this? How are we going to tell people that we can't go back because it wasn't always good for minorities, or we can't go back because it wasn't always good for people of color? Like, how do you think we can make this message known that going back is not a good option? We can't just stop and go back to how we were 40 years ago.
3: I hear people say a lot, oh, I wish I lived in the 80s or the 70s. And the first thing that always comes to my mind is, how would you wish to go back to that time when prejudice against all minorities was so much greater than it is now and so much more of an issue? I mean, I think right now it's probably the best that it's ever been. I mean, with Gen Z, social media, and TikTok, a lot of things are becoming more prevalent and a lot more people can learn about these things. And I feel like that's a great privilege that we have. And going back to those times isn't going to benefit us at all. And we just have to keep pushing forward.
2: We have made some progress over time, but I definitely think that we shouldn't just stop and change America just like the way it was before, because it was a terrible time before. But definitely pushing forward, and my thing is not make America great again, but at least make America nice again, and try to be more peaceful and try to come alongside with different people's opinions and try to make people realize what's actually going on and how this isn't okay and this isn't right, and definitely trying to move on instead of stay in the past.
0: I agree with the both of you. I mean, the only, again, that I feel like would be semi-beneficial to us was going back to the 2016 election before we had Donald Trump in the White House, going back to that voting day, because we can't just go back in history, because there's never been a time where everything's just been peaceful for everybody. I mean, you have slavery, but even before that, you have indigenous people being slaughtered and being a mass genocide. And then there was diseases when people were first in America and they were killing millions of people. I don't remember a time that it's ever been great for all people in this country. By pushing that narrative that, oh, one time there was, I would just like to know what people believe it where people want to go back to. We are all human and we make mistakes. Nothing in life will ever be just like everything's good. Someone somewhere was struggling and does not want to go back to that time. But my last question would have to be, like how Martin Luther King said, we cannot walk alone. Do you all feel like having that sense of community, that like everyone is fighting together for the same cause, is beneficial? Or do you feel like certain people should just like kind of not fight for certain things because they don't involve them?
2: Yeah, definitely with, no, like how I said, no matter where you come from or like who you are, trying to realize what people want to fight for is definitely very important. And what some people don't realize when we say Black Lives Matter, they think that only Black Lives Matter. But when we say this, we're saying this because they are downgraded and they're not getting their rights, they're not treated equally, and they just want equality shown throughout everyone. I don't know if there will be anytime soon a point where people are going to realize that every single life matters, but hopefully we can progress in the future, more movements, but peacefully, and try to have more people have an understanding and the right mindset with that situation.
3: I completely agree, and I feel like since Trump has been in office, the country has been more divided than ever. But on top of that, we see this year there have been other things that the country's been divided on, like with the pandemic, like wearing masks, not wearing masks, with the Black Lives Matter, like saying all lives matter, or agreeing with the Black Lives Matter statement. There will always be two contradicting sides, and lately those have been like bashing a lot more. We have been more against each other than always, like throughout the history of the United States. I mean, everywhere. There's always going to be people with different opinions. But I feel like lately, when other people have a different opinion than you, people tend to get more upset or angry. And I feel like if we all stood together, like it's talking about in the quote, it would make things so much easier. And clearly, if everyone from different backgrounds and everything like that stood for this cause, it would help things tremendously. We have people from all different perspectives and different sides coming together to support one cause.
0: That's very well said. I do think that it's really important that all of us come together to support each other. If we all agreed and decided to take the steps to move forward as a community, then we could 100% get to where we need to be. Martin Luther King had a big impact on the people of his time, on his community members. He had a big impact on their lives because he was such an influential person. If we had a Martin Luther King around today, or someone who could guide us in the right direction with civil rights and Black Lives Matter movement, if we just had someone who would get up and speak out against what everybody else may think was right, if someone would just get out and speak about those things and be open, we could really all benefit from that. Do you all believe that one day there could be somebody similar to Martin Luther King, but like the Martin Luther King of our generation? Someone who could talk us out of this mindset that we can't. Someone who could inspire us so much to push for positive change.
3: I definitely think that could be something that happens. I mean, Black Lives Matter has been a thing for many years, and that organization has been around, but until this year, not very many people knew about it. And I feel like the leaders of that organization have already become kind of like a small type of Martin Luther King. The whole entire movement is our Martin Luther King of our generation, just Black Lives Matter. I feel like that is what is going to cause positive change, and not necessarily one person.
2: And I definitely think that it is possible for someone to stand up so strongly confident in what they believe in. And I definitely think over time, ever since Martin Luther King's speech, there has been a more variety of people who have stand with this movement, more people from all over the place. And I think that's amazing. And I think that we should keep pushing forward for more and more people to believe what is right.
0: That was very well said. I really like how Sienna told us that, like, the Martin Luther King of our generation is the movement. Like, that's beautiful. I completely agree. I know that although Martin Luther King was so influential, we have so many influential things that are going on right now. And I believe that we can be the generation that makes this sort of change, that lets people know that we don't accept things like prejudice and discrimination anywhere, and that everyone is safe and everyone is welcome here. So we're not going to let...
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0: Things slide. I'm really excited to see our generation in positions of power, because I understand from just hearing this conversation, but also seeing what other people have said, I know that we're in good hands to make some really positive change in the near future. And that is all the time we have. 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We are your hosts, Morgan, Sienna, Felicity, and Olivia, and I hope you all have an amazing Martin Luther King Day. Bye, everyone!
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5: My name's McKaylee. I'm 13. I go to Langley. And this is Girls Voice Your Choice. We're analyzing Nina Simone's song for women.

0: The song was released in 1966.
1: During 1966, a lot of racism and segregation was going on.
2: When Nina Simone released the song, it was banned from several radio stations.
1: It was taking a bold step.
3: She explained four different black women.
1: I feel that Nina tried to expose it in many different ways because she wanted it to basically be brought to the table that this is all happening.
4: Segregation people didn't care about what black people were going through, and they didn't care how black women felt.
2: People didn't want to hear the truth about what really was going on. People didn't want to hear about slave owners raping their slaves, and
1: they wanted to be put in the past and people to just forget about it.
2: Over the years, not much has changed with judging people by color, judging women, black women by color, or the struggles they go through.
5: On most TV shows, you see, like, they only, like, broadcast, like, when black women fight and stuff, like Love and Hip Hop and stuff.
1: Or they only want to put shows on TV of black women failing or being ratchet or fighting and arguing and going against each other. But all of the black women who really stand up for each other and really made a movement in the world, they get hidden behind white people who've just done nothing. It's been whitewashed for years, and nobody has ever tried to say anything. But if we teach our kids, our futures, that it's better just to stand up than just be sitting down, then we can make a difference in many different ways.
2: Sometimes I notice how people would put a label on, like, lighter skins, like skin tones that are mixed with white. They'd be like, they are the prettier children, or they are the prettier women. And darker skin tone women are labeled as ugly.
1: People always want to talk about how they always want light-skinned children. They want light-skinned children with pretty blue eyes and hazel eyes and long hair. But either way, you should love your child how you love them, and you should love everybody else how they are.
6: I seen this thing on YouTube when these people, they tested kids with a white doll and a black doll, and they said which one's prettier and which one's smarter and which one's the bad one. And most people, even black people, they said the black doll was the bad doll because of their skin.
1: People sometimes see blacker people as untrustworthy, untruthful, and sneaky and stuff like that, but it's just the color. It's just their skin tone. They couldn't control it.
6: This little girl, she was darker than her students in her class, and they were bullying her about her color. That's not nice. I feel that that's not nice.
0: Nina Simone was an activist because she took her time to write this song.
1: Nina Simone's song inspires me a lot. Whenever I heard the song, it was like, yes, it's like, yeah, that was happening. And then when you compare that song to real life, she was bold enough to stand up and make a song and do all this other stuff to help the black community. So maybe we should be strong enough to stand up and do something to help the black community and black women, because we get put down a lot on a lot of things.

0: The Aurora Reading Club of Pittsburgh is one of the oldest arts and cultural organizations in the nation. Since its beginnings over 126 years ago and throughout its history, members have demonstrated a commitment to self-improvement and engaging in activities for the benefit of the community. Listen now to some of the unique aspects of the Aurora Reading Club.
1: Well, back in the day, the opportunities for African-American women were limited. We met together as groups. We were in segregated situations, so this made quite a difference. And the women that started this group had in mind that they wanted to lift as they climb. That meant that they had to share some of their own abilities poetically and in the arts, and they wanted to also work with other people to bring them along. So I think the lifting as they climb was so significant in terms of starting this group at the particular time that it was started. 1894, you know, a lot was going on back then that had to be changed.
2: When I was finding out more about the Aurora Reading Club and read a few things, it just really touched me, the fact that these were women who formed this reading club who were like a little bit under, I guess, 30 years of slavery. And that really stuck with me to this day. I think about how much they achieved in their efforts to get this reading club started.
3: I think we as women have been first in a lot of things, in a lot of jobs and opportunities. I was the first black woman at our school, and some of the people that were in education at that time were the first black to be head of that. This club has been here for a long time, and at that time, we as blacks were not getting positions, but some of those very smart and astute women have moved on and have taken the load on their shoulders and have just carried us through.
4: When you read some of what the women have been involved in, it's really fascinating. For example, when all the African countries were getting their independence, they were very interested in what each country represented, and they would try to get representatives to even come from New York or Washington, D.C., to educate them about the country, the United Nations, even way back in the League of Nations period. It's much more than a book club. And then the activities in the community, I mean, when Medgar Evers was killed, they were quite involved in all of that movement in the South.
5: Yeah, and I think more recently, I think we've been concentrating on books and reading books. But historically, the club members actually would write papers and deliver the papers to the club.
6: We have had so many rich partnerships over the years. We heard some stories from Pittsburgh Arts and Lectures. We've partnered with Carnegie Libraries. We've worked very closely, most especially with the Homewood Library and Denise Graham. We have partnered with Friday Club of Greensburg, La Roche College. As well as those partnerships are mutually beneficial. We also have done some grant making, and I'm really proud of that. So we've supported a number of nonprofit organizations, not just in Pittsburgh, but we also made a nice donation to the African American Museum at the Smithsonian when they were opening. So our presence in the community is something that's really important to me.
0: Up next, you'll hear stories from African-American men and women from Pittsburgh. They'll talk about what they are doing to bring justice and equity to their communities, some also providing firsthand stories from the civil rights movement. 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
7: My name is Cameron Jeffries. 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
8: 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I am 14 years old.
9: 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I am 17 years old.
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10: My birth date is July 4th, 1957. I moved into Penn Hills when I was about 6 years old. And I lived in Penn Hills all my life until 1996. I had a great childhood. I grew up in a neighborhood in Penn Hills called Lincoln Park. We played. We had a lot of good things going on there. We basically could walk to what we call like a neighborhood store. We had a great time as kids because we even had a neighborhood school at the time too. So this was before busing, before integration. So our school was mostly African-American, and after school, you got your homework done, and then you were outside playing until the streetlights came on. I played football for one season because I was heavy. I thought I was going to die, and then the coach was like all over my stuff. So I ended up quitting football in ninth grade. And then I found out later in life that I had a heart defect. And I went out for the swim team because I love to swim. And that was just about it in my sports. I admire and look up to my father immensely. He didn't graduate from high school. My mother and my father got married at 16 and 17 years old. And they raised a family of four kids. And we never wanted for anything. They built a brand new home in Penn Hills as a young couple. My father worked a full-time job and then he jitneyed on the side. He made sure we did not want for a thing. He's still here for me to look up to and confide in. Some of my regrets when I was younger was I didn't take school as seriously as I should have when I was between the ages like second grade up to sixth grade. And then I got better at it once I got into sixth grade. By the time I hit eighth grade, I knew I may want to go to college. And then I thought I wanted to become an accountant. At the high school, I took the academic courses I needed to prep myself for college. But I ended up going to CCAC for my college classes. And then I found out at that point, I didn't like the economics part of accounting. So I left college and then I had an opportunity to become an electrician. My parents said that as soon as I could talk, I would say, "There's the dites." And I was always fascinated with the Christmas lights. Ever since I can remember, I always helped my parents decorate or my grandparents. And to have a job where you are working with electricity and lights and everything, and then to also have a job where you actually go out and decorate and get paid to decorate is pretty remarkable. My struggles were my skin and people telling me that I couldn't do what I had dreams to do. When I first became an apprentice in Local 5, I was told by a guy, he was an out-of-towner, and he was a Southern out-of-towner, and I was telling him, "Oh, yeah, someday I'd like to be an officer at this local." He told me right then, he says, "There'll never be a black officer in Local 5. I'm the first." And so I first became a teller, judge of elections for the local. I then was asked to write the newsletter for our local or international newsletter. And eventually there was an opportunity that came up for me and I became an examining board member. And I used to give the journeyman wireman test. I was on that committee for a while. And then an opportunity came up to become an executive board member. I became one of those, and I was there for over 10 years. And the only reason I'm not on the executive board right now is because the leadership of our local asked me to go out into the community and represent Local 5 in the community to let the community know what we have available in our apprenticeship. They chose me out of 3,200 members to go out into the community, and I feel very honored about that.
11: My name is Terry Baltimore. My childhood was fun and complicated. So when I was little, I wasn't in the care of my parents. I grew up with my great-grandmother until I was about 5 years old. And I had a great-grandmother until I was 20. And I thought everybody had a great-grandmother. And when I was able to, I was back with my parents. And I was there with my mom and dad and a younger sister. We lived on a small street called Renfrew Street. When I think of growing up, I think of all the fun we had on that street. I feel like I was blessed in the space that I grew up in. I think back at all the stuff that we used to do, and kids right now would probably think, that wasn't fun. We like played dodgeball and hide and seek and softball was the boys against the girls. We didn't have a ball, so we actually wadded up like some aluminum foil. The group of kids that I grew up with, we did everything together. So it felt like we explored the world together, we learned together, and in many ways, some of us are still connected. Growing up, I was incredibly shy. I was the kid with the book in the corner. Like, my sister was a whirlwind. She would walk in a room, and she'd know everybody, and everybody know her, and I was the complete opposite. I started
12: to do things that pushed me to not be quiet. I took jobs as a community organizer because it would force me to have to stand up in front of people I didn't know. I took classes in public speaking because I wanted to talk and I was afraid to. And so the only way that I could get out of that fear was to just find places that would force me up against that fear. I went to Duquesne University. I wanted to be a journalist, and I learned a lot being on that campus. But one of the hardest things that I experienced was Duquesne was a place that had very few Black students. And so it was a place that taught me some hard lessons about what it meant to constantly be the other, to constantly be among the students that stood out. It was so hard that when I would finish with class, I would come back to a program that was based at Hill House, just so I could be around people who would look at my brown face and see me. I had to go someplace almost every day so I could feel like the people who were looking at me knew me as a whole person and not just as the box. I think I've had a number of inspirations. My great-grandmother was my first inspiration. She was a woman who moved to Pittsburgh with four children, and she moved here on her own. She came here not knowing anybody, not having any community ties, not having any family ties. Consequently, she made a way for the rest of us, so she was a big inspiration. My mom and dad were also inspirations. So my mom taught me the value of being respectful and quiet. In quiet, you get to listen to other people before you jump in and say something. And I've always appreciated that as a gift. And my dad was the storyteller. When I was a kid, I used to hate the stories. I'm like, oh my God, is he going to tell that story again? But as I've grown up, I realized the value of those stories. Well, he was telling us these stories over and over again because he didn't want us to forget them because they were the things that we were supposed to pass on. And so my dad gave me this gift of storytelling, which actually for the last 25 years, I've been a tour guide in the Hill District. I became a tour guide by accident. I was joining a group of college students shortly after I came to the Hill on a walkabout of the neighborhood. And I realized that these young white students came to the Hill District with this sense that they knew what this place was. And the way they described it was that the Hill District was dirty and it was old and it was a place they couldn't believe that they were made to come. And it was in that moment that I knew I didn't know a lot about the neighborhood, but I felt compelled to learn a lot. And little by little, I became a tour guide, starting out with a few groups of students. And now I do like 50 tours a year. So my goal is to hand over becoming a tour guide to another generation of Hill District residents, because they grow up in the Hill District not understanding what an amazing place this is and that people come from all over the world to be in the Hill District. And I think young people should own the legacy of their community and tell the stories of the community.
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0: 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I'm in 10th grade at Montour High School, and you're listening to Youth Express. Catch the future.
1: Hi, my name is Henry, and the next piece you're about to listen to was written by me, no one else. Well, just kidding. But it was recorded by a student here at Youth Express. Stay tuned for an hour of student pieces.
2: Hello, my name is Danielle. I'm 12 years old, and I go to Still Valley Middle School today. I'd like to talk to you about going to 6th grade. Well, you need to have the connections to your future. There might be responsibilities and fears you might see. When you're in 6th grade, the enthusiasm is okay, but not great because there's nothing new about schoolwork, but only when you're starting a new grade. Privileges are different from elementary school. If you have friendships, activity, classes with friends, and school pride, that means you're ready for middle school and a new start. The privileges are different from elementary because it's more harder than before. Like, there's new rules, new tasks that you need to complete, projects, than more than elementary schools. I have more time to do projects at home than class. More projects you can do at home than class. If you work hard, you will get more friends.
3: 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We have studied poetry stretching from 17th century Japan to the 19th century Romantics and landing on modern poetry and songwriters. We have studied different techniques that make poetry come alive. Tonight, a select group of our most outstanding poets are ready to share their poems and inspire us all.
4: 48 scholars created original poems on the theme of love. 12 scholars won out in a competition to be selected to perform their winning poems this evening. Each poem you will hear tonight was judged on 3 criteria: creativity, use of littering devices, and performance by a panel of judges that included principals, teachers, local poets, and mentors.
5: 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We get really excited about this event for a few reasons. We're dedicated to meeting the health insurance needs of our customers throughout Western, North, Central, and Northeastern Pennsylvania, and we are committed to meeting the needs of the communities we operate in. We want to work together to help build stronger, healthier communities, and an important aspect of achieving that goal involves education. We want to make sure that our children have the resources they need to be healthy and succeed. That is why Highmark Blue Cross Blue Shield is pleased to support this outstanding event for the 3rd consecutive year. It's about creating opportunities for students to learn, grow, and excel. I'd like to thank Higher Achievement for the work that it does and the services it provides for our youth. You are making a difference in the lives of our children, and we appreciate that. Thank you very much. I would like to... Really, just look at where we are today.

0: and look at the opportunities that we have in this world and as you move forward in your lives. And I think this is the journey that you need to really go forth and conquer. So I'm just really excited about hearing the poetry that you're going to share with us tonight. And with that, I'll turn it over to Michael.
1: Our first poet is an eighth grader from St. Benedict de Moore School. Miss Taylor Williams, please take the stage.
2: Hello, my name's Taylor, and my poem is called My True Friend. He helps me, he listens to my problems, he gives me advice. He makes me laugh when I cry, he's loyal to me. I listen to him, I try my best to help. I mess up sometimes, but I'm lucky he forgives me. He feels what I do, we've become close since the past year. He's cool as ice, he's sweet as honey, he's my true friend.
0: Your poem speaks of roles of true friendship, talking about what he does, how you respond to him, and concluding with the connection between the two of you. Can you tell us a little about why you came to craft your three different stanzas in this way?
2: I wrote my poem in this order because I wanted to show what he does and how I respond to it.
0: Okay. And at the end of the poem, you use simile to say, your friend is cool as ice and sweet as honey. Would you share some of the characteristics that led to these descriptive comparisons?
2: I said he's cool as ice because he forgives me quickly. And I said he's sweet as honey because he gives me compliments and boosts my confidence.
0: All right. Thank you very much.
3: Our next poet is expressing his love for his future. Find out what he's going to do for the world. Please welcome Anwar Rifsky, a fifth grader from Pittsburgh Faison.
4: When I grow up, I want to be an engineer. I'll make an invention that makes you float in the air. With my invention, I'll make this world better, and then I'll create one that controls the weather. So that means sunny weather forever. Sunny weather forever.
0: Wonderful. Now, you open your poem with telling us about wanting to be an engineer, a very admirable and well-thought-out goal. What is it about engineering that inspires you?
4: The reason why I said I wanted to be an engineer is because if I become an engineer, I'll be able to build stuff, fix stuff, and make stuff that's makes the world better, and I can create cool inventions that helps the world.
0: Wow, I think you'll do that too. Now, you state that you'll make inventions that will help you float in the air and control the weather. If you could choose only one of these, which one would it be and why?
4: It would be to control the weather because at the end, I say sunny weather forever, so that means if I actually made one, I'd make it so that way it controls the weather.
0: Wonderful. Thank you very much.
1: Our next scholar is Dennis Jeter, an eighth grader from Pittsburgh Langley. And what eighth grade boy has difficulty relating to something also loved by the Teenage Mutant Ninja Turtles, pizza?
5: My name is Dennis, and the poem is I Love Pizza. I love pizza. I like how the cheese melts on the dough and in my mouth like ice cream, and it makes me scream. When I eat pizza, I feel like a high flyer. Chicken taco pizza makes me a happy buyer. That's why I love pizza.
0: Thank you. That was very good. Your description of the texture of the cheese leads you to make a comparison between pizza and ice cream. What is it about pizza and ice cream that makes you scream?
5: It's because the cheese is smooth like ice cream, and the ice cream is cool and give me a brain freeze. That's why I scream.
0: Okay. What is it about the chicken taco pizza that makes you a happy buyer?
5: Because when I buy chicken taco pizza, I don't regret it.
0: All right. Simple and to the point. I like that. Thank you.
3: Anaya White, a fifth grader from St. Benedict, the Moore Scholar.